0: Four people have been killed by Hurricane Isis. Two in Alabama, two in Florida, Governor Ron DeSantis.
1: One individual in Escambia County had a tree fall on his home and tragically was killed. And another one, unfortunately, died inside of his garage. And when they went to find him, the generator was running.
0: Isis, and the generators will be running all night in the hurricane zone. Twisted trees and parts of houses littering roads, blocking crews. Heavy rain tonight into the Carolinas, tomorrow into the Northeast. 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
0: ICE says it didn't know there was a 5-year-old in the back seat when they fired on a car in New York City this past week, but they say they do know the driver was a troublemaker here illegally. New York Congresswoman Grace Meng telling ABC News.
6: Enforcing the law does not require gunfire like that. It doesn't require them to do that in the middle of school dismissal time on a crowded street.
0: And today on a street in Harris County, Texas, ICE chased a car and wound up breaking the leg of a man who jumped out and tried to run away. Major Anthony McConnell with the county sheriff's office.
7: The ICE agent was trying to box him in to the backside of the building at the corner and struck the passenger,
0: who is now in ICE custody, according to the sheriff's office, was here illegally. More hurricane news today. A big one off Mexico. Simon, now a powerful Category 4 hurricane as it barrels toward Mexico's coast. Top wind of 150 miles an hour. Expected rainfall 10 to 20 inches, maybe more. After a weather delay in Florida from the hurricane there, the Gators hosted South Carolina and lost 38-19. Oklahoma just upset the number one team, Texas, on a 47-yard field goal on the final play. 27-24. Krista Pike back in her Tennessee prison facing an uncertain future after being the only person to survive lethal injection. Wayne Cabot, ABC News.
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15: The office sits at a four-way intersection. And there's cameras at those four-way intersections. There's certain of my blinds I don't open. It's not because I'm doing anything wrong, but I don't want someone, a camera, staring at me all the time while I'm working, you know? So, I mean, the blinds stay closed in a certain area where the cameras can look at, are looking toward my office. I mean, it's a big office as in height, but I sit in the lower, in the first floor, and it's just cameras are watching. Also, what about Dolly Parton's nephew, the one that's had all kinds of issues? He's got some more issues right now. That's a serious issue. And what's the serious issue we're going to discuss? And the interesting one that has the Ryan Reynolds issues popping up with when his wife, her famous case that just settled. Some people did through the Freedom of Information Act received the actual text of Ryan Reynolds about his wife's case and the famous case of
16: Justin Baldoni
15: and there's some texts that they were able to receive. And it's just interesting to see what Ryan Reynolds was saying about this case. We're going to read a few of those and tell us what you think. If you want to call in at 855-LAW-RADIO, 855-529-7234. Is that right? 7234?
16: Yes.
15: And you can email us at info@radiolawtalk.com or go to our website, radiolawtalk.com. Or you can look at our Facebook or Instagram. Usually we're posting stuff on Facebook and Instagram and having a lot of fun with that. But with all that, I can't forget. Seek counsel. We're not giving legal advice. We're talking about general topics of law. As lawyers, we just say that. But we do have, if I don't say that, we have those disclaimers all over our website. But Cal, people come for one thing. What do they come for, Cal?
17: Well, they come for
18: now it's time to this. Play case or no case.
19: Yay!
17: The year was 1949. Samuel Wurzel was on a business trip to Richmond, Virginia. He stopped in for a haircut and asked the barber, "What's the buzz of the burg? What are people talking about?" And the barber said, "Well, you know, the big talk in town is that a television station is being built right here in Richmond. But there's a real problem. Nobody in town sells TV sets, and hardly anyone has one." Well, Sam Wurzel said, "Aha! I recognize this as an opportunity." So he went back to New York, closed his import business, gathered his family, moved them to Richmond, found a little tire shop with some window space in the front, made agreements with television manufacturers, and next thing you know, he is selling TV sets like it's like there's no tomorrow. And by the way, he decided to call his company after the first initials of his wife and children, Wards, W-A-R-D-S, Wards. And it grew into a regional chain through the 50s, 60s, and the 70s. But the name kept getting confused with major catalog retailer Montgomery Ward, the big catalog company, which was a national business. So much that Montgomery Ward hired a lawyer to check out Ward's TV and appliance. This was an issue because Ward's, Montgomery Ward's, had just developed their own airline brand of radio and television sets. And they said, well, this guy could be a direct competitor. If he is, let's squish him like a bug. In fact, let's take him to court and see if we can force him to change his name. The big Wards wanted to know, Todd Kuhnen, if they could force the little Wards into changing their name or something like unto it. They wanted to know if they had a case or no case. What do you think?
13: Well, this presents a very interesting issue, especially when you consider the we'll call it the smaller Wards chain, the guy that moved, that started the TV stuff. And you said it went along from the 1949 to the 50s to the 60s and into the 70s,
15: yep,
13: correct?
15: Yep.
13: And
15: Wards are starting to fail. They're starting to go out of business, and they're thinking, well, this guy could be one of the reasons. He's a competitor. People are confused by it.
13: Yeah. But I'm curious at some point in time, I would think, and again, I don't practice copyright trademark law. I don't do that. But just it would seem to me that Montgomery Wards, the big chain, once they got word that the smaller Wards was out there, and you would think over the course of four decades, eventually they would have learned that this entity is there, that there's this idea that if you sit back and do nothing about it while the smaller Wards company gets bigger and bigger, that at what point do you waive your right to really raise a stink about it? If it's just going and you never do anything.
15: Well, it
13: about
15: was a storefront at first, and then it was two stores, and
13: yeah,
15: then it was
13: over the course of four decades, it gets to be this chain, and then Montgomery Wards decides they're going to come in and do something about it. And that, to me, just it feels like it's a too little, too late kind of scenario. And again, I don't practice this area of law, and I'm sure that of our millions of listeners out there, there is a trademark and patent attorney out there that's going to say, Kuhnen, you're wrong. And if that's the case, give me a call. Call us, 855-529-7234, 855-LAW-RADIO. Let us know. I bet it'd be great to hear your opinion, but for purposes of case or no case, I'm going case and big Montgomery Wards loses.
15: Oh, good call. All right, Fred, what do you think about this? Well, and by the way, I also want to know, because down the road, there was a change in the name of Little Wards, Richmond Wards. So I want you to think, what might they have turned into? Other than because there was, in fact, a change. The question is, did the court force it?
16: All right, so the answer is there was a case. So I heard that, so that's easy. I got something right for once. Mm. So there is a case, but they settled it out of court, and Wards went ahead and changed it, said they didn't want the fight because it wasn't worth it, nor did they have the money to fight them. And Wards changed.
13: The Little Wards.
16: Richmond
13: Wards.
16: Little Wards changed to Radio Shack.
15: Good guess.
13: Oh, interesting.
15: And Todd, do you have a guess, Todd, as to the name of the business? Because it is really critical to the story.
13: The name of the small business?
16: The Wards changed it.
15: Because and by the way, there was no case. They changed on their own.
13: So there was
16: I was right. So you said who won, so I was correct. I said there was a case. We both said there's a case.
13: Yes.
16: Oh, wait, they never
13: filed?
16: But
13: he said there was no case.
15: No case.
16: Oh.
13: So we both lost on that.
16: We both lost. Yeah.
15: And I'll tell you why they changed. But
13: what was the name of the smaller?
15: That's the question.
13: I don't know. Best Buy.
16: No.
13: I can't think of anything.
16: It's got to be. Wait, what year? This was got to be in the 60s, 50s.
15: This was pretty recent. Yeah,
13: Fry's Electronics.
15: Good. Well, yeah, that would be another good guess.
16: Well, wait, when we come back, you're going to tell us. So that way.
15: Yeah, I'm not going to tell you now.
16: Oh, good, Cal. Well, take us out on that. And after you tell us, we're going to get into this Lyft agreement. And then after that, I think kind of more important than the Lyft, the Corey Richens case is taking a twist. By the way, it's supposed to be over, but it's not.
13: Very juicy.
16: Yeah, well.
15: Well, is anything ever over?
16: We'll talk to you later.
15: All right, Radio Law Talk will continue with Todd and Fred. We'll be right back after we break away. Hang on. More Radio Law Talk is coming right up.
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0: Commercials and other announcements aired on Radio Law Talk contain the opinions of the sponsor. The airing of said announcements on Radio Law Talk does not constitute an endorsement. The announcements may contain claims that are not intended to treat, diagnose, or cure any disease. These claims have not been evaluated by the FDA.
1: I'm going to quit.

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10: And I know for the who does our IT in tech that buys, and it's online. They buy the computers online through Amazon, through whatever, and it's really reasonably priced, and it comes straight to the office, and you don't have to drive around looking for anything.
15: And the other challenge, Fred, is because of that level of competition, right, the margins are so narrow.
10: I know that.
15: TVs, like back when when the old Ward started,
10: right,
15: TVs had a 50% profit margin. Now, if you get 2%, you're lucky.
10: Wow.
15: Yeah, so it's crazy, yeah.
10: It's like supermarkets. They're like, oh, they're charging too much. Supermarkets are like 2%. They're very thin. I know a family that owns, I think, 12 or 15 of them, but they're smaller, you know, independent ones that are small. And they basically said they make the money on beer, wine, sodas, chips. And like they're, you know, you go in there to buy fruit and vegetables. They lose a lot because of the loss, because they have to throw a lot of it away.
15: The pig feed, yeah.
10: Yeah, so it's those.
15: Retail's a tough game, man, and Amazon absolutely changed that. But Amazon doesn't care if the margins are narrow. As they say, they make up for it in volume.
10: That's true. Right? No, I don't. Anyway, okay, let's jump into this Lyft. So Lyft, don't forget, Lyft and Uber are just powerhouses. Here's the question I'm going to ask Cal. Have you studied any of this or not?
16: Nope.
10: Okay, I want to make sure because I know Todd and I have. All right, between the year 2016 and 2020, and this is kind of when these lawsuits occurred, that's the time they're talking about it. What was the amount of total revenue that Lyft reported, which means, you know, I don't know.
15: So Lyft was the smaller of the two.
10: Yeah, they're small.
15: So I'm going to guess.
10: So four-year period.
15: Oh, within a year. One and a half billion, that's my guess.
10: $9.5 billion.
15: Oh, wow.
10: $9.5 billion in revenue.
15: Good
10: that's
15: for them.
10: The small one. That's Lyft, I know. Now, here's the issue. They, there was the big fight for years over whether or not these drivers were independent contractors or not.
15: Employees.
10: So California is probably one of the strictest laws about employees, benefits, and being independent contractors. Well, there's all these rules and regulations about how much you have to pay an employee, minimum wage, and they have to make a certain amount. If they're not going by the hour, if you pay them by salary, you can by salary, but they have to make a certain amount per year or average so much per year to go outside the, hourly rule. So they basically, the state of California sued Lyft, and they recently agreed, and obviously they didn't say that they did anything wrong, but they agreed to a settlement of $272 million to pay the California drivers of Lyft.
15: Wow. But when you looked at the big revenue picture, Fred, that's not that much to them.
10: No, and you think about $272 million, that's not a lot. But so what they're going to do is they're going to go back at these individuals, and they're able to look and see how much they were driving to see if they met the criterion of the labor laws. And if they didn't, then a third-party administrator is going to notify the eligible drivers of Lyft that here's going to be a settlement. You're going to get a certain amount. Now, let me tell you right now. I'll tell you right now, out of that $272 million, sounds like a lot. probably each driver is going to make $300-$500 or something. But that's about it. So I don't know.
16: Attorneys are going to make
10: up.
16: Well, actually, no.
10: This is the state.
16: This is the state.
10: Yeah, yeah. Attorneys. No, this is going.
16: So the defense attorneys are still going to make up for the lot.
10: That's exactly right. They made a lot.
15: Does the state get a taste?
10: I don't know. I didn't say whether the state did or not. I will put money on it. The state does keep some for some sort of
15: for administrative.
10: Yeah. When we come back, we're going to talk a little bit about this Corey Richens Utah case again. We'll be back.
15: Stay tuned. Fred and Todd have much more on Radio Law Talk, and it's all straight ahead on your radio. And again, it's all free. Think of it. How much did you pay to get in? Radio Law Talk continues right after this.
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10: Well, Corey Richens, we thought this case was over. But I do remember, Todd, during the time we talked about Corey Richens, I'm going to have you step in and talk about this, because it's a criminal case. Todd's a former prosecutor for the DA's office in California, a county in California and in Tennessee, and now a public defender. So he's been around the block a couple of times doing this. And these Corey Richens was found guilty of murdering her husband, and I'll let you get into that. But I remember there was an issue about the shit. This is kind of small town. Just so those of you don't know, it's near Park City, Utah. So it's a small kind of country town, and her husband that she was convicted of murdering was a well-known family that owned a pretty good-sized construction company there. And you own a construction company in that area, the Summit County, Wasatch County. Right now, that place is booming. They're building so fast, so much, that you do pretty well. Well, I know something happened, and these two, an ex-sheriff and a sheriff, met at a hospital, and I can't remember the facts of that. Do you remember that?
16: I do, and I can shed some light as to what's going on with this here, because this is, I mean, this is the kind of stuff that movies are made over. And honestly, when you get somebody, I'm not defending Corey Richens, but if you have somebody that is facing a murder charge, the last thing you want to have happen is the participants in the investigation starting to argue with each other over politics and who's going to run against whom and what have you. And so in this case here, just follow this timeline. December 2025, Dave Edmonds, who worked on the Richens investigation, submitted a records request seeking the employment records of one of the detectives on the Richards case. His name is Eric Maynard. So Edmonds submits a request in December seeking the employment records for Maynard. On the 7th of January 2026, Maynard, this detective, filed to run against Edmonds' boss, whose name is Rigby, in a neighboring county. So here's the detective on the case is going to run against Rigby
10: for
16: the county sheriff. On the 8th of January, Rigby then allegedly approached the Summit County Sheriff with Casey Bates with damaging information about Maynard that came from this records couple of weeks earlier, back in December of 2025. And then there was an anonymous letter sent to the court and everybody else with information about Maynard that reached the prosecutors that allegedly had this damaging information. Then Maynard, a detective in the case, was ultimately removed from the investigation and the witness list in the Corey Richens case. And so now you've got a situation where Edmonds, the guy who initially made the request,
10: right,
16: and Rigby, the guy who gave the request and was going to be run against, have now been charged with felony obstruction of justice charges in connection with the Richens case because of this back and forth about getting information about political rivals. So obstruction of justice charges there that centered loosely on whether or not any of that stuff ever needed to be turned over to the defense.
10: Okay,
16: because
10: yeah,
16: it was exculpatory as to Richens charges.
10: Okay, so let's back up. I haven't seen it yet in the very complicated chart that you laid out.
16: Yeah.
10: What that has to do with Corey Richens' murder case. Now, yes, one was going to be called, they didn't call this investigator, but what does that have to do with Corey Richens if they're fighting over a politics running for sheriff?
16: Because if there were things, again, it's Maynard who's the witness that was taken off. If Maynard had anything in his personnel file that could have been used by the defense to call into question his methods of investigation,
10: how he did anything,
16: there was anything that called into question, that stuff needed to be turned over to the defense.
10: Ooh.
16: Well, clearly everybody thought there was stuff that was untoward because that was the substance of this anonymous letter that went to the judge with information about Maynard. But it's like the defense is saying, we know about the letter. I want the source documents that led to the letter. What is it that made the letter to be even relevant to begin with?
10: Yeah, this is the guy who investigated Corey Richens, which, by the way, the prosecutors probably used some of that investigation evidence. And this guy supposedly may have some smut on him, and they didn't give that to defense to be able to review to see if there's something on there
16: to
10: discredit a lot of that information.
16: So the defense is saying, wait, you got this dirt on this investigator, and you think this dirt is good enough to send an anonymous letter to keep him from being able to run as a judge and to maybe get him punted as a witness, but you're not giving us the dirt. All we have to go on is this letter that you wrote. We want the dirt.
10: Right.
16: Where is it? How come you didn't turn it over? And so as a result of that, Rigby, a current Wasatch County sheriff, he is facing obstruction of justice in a criminal proceeding. That's a second-degree felony. And a making false witness claim. That's a misdemeanor. Edmonds, he's facing an obstruction of justice in criminal investigation, a third-degree felony. These two guys have now been arrested, booked. They've since been released. But they're facing charges.
10: Isn't that weird? Interrupt you. There's the sheriff, the head sheriff.
16: Yep.
10: Okay, we're taking you down. Would it be FBI? It's clearly not the sheriff's. Would that be FBI?
16: These are local indictments, just by the grand jury indicted.
10: Well, I know that, but who takes the sheriff down to book him? You know, is the sheriff?
15: Is it the PD, the state DA?
16: He had to turn himself in, and he's booked into local county jail by his former colleagues. They book him. This FBI doesn't come in. But here's the other stink in this, and this is why we've got a hearing coming up, because when this indictment was filed, a 12-page indictment was filed, 10 of the 12 pages are redacted. Public goes to get this indictment. They can't even read the allegations in there because they've been sealed. And the reason for the sealing was, well, these haven't been proven yet. So if it comes out and these are proven to be false, well, then everybody who's charged with this stuff would have this taint of an accusation. But if it's later not proven, how do you unring that bell? And the public and the press are saying, since when has that ever mattered?
10: Well, think of this, Todd, though. If that investigator had, let's just say he had some dirt on him.
16: Mm-hmm.
10: Think of all the other cases prior to that he has worked on that people were found guilty or went to jail or pled because of it.
16: Oh, yeah.
10: That's going to open the floodgates.
16: It's like something similar that we've seen. You know the cases that we've covered previously where this bite mark evidence has now been tossed?
10: Yeah.
16: They have to go and reopen all the cases, and now people are being, it's like up to 35 cases now where convictions have been overturned because they relied on this bite mark evidence. It's the same principle. Boy, if you find something untoward, you got to go back and look at every dang case that person's been involved in.
10: Wow.
16: And when it's an investigator like this, we're talking hundreds of cases.
10: Wow.
16: Because even, what about people that pled guilty or no contest,
10: right,
16: thinking, well, the evidence against me is there. I'm damned. Go ahead. Now they would have cause to come in and maybe have their previous convictions overturned. Mm. But the fight that's coming up now is whether or not the judge should unseal the redacted portions of the indictment,
10: oh,
16: so that people can actually read these allegations that these two cops were up to or alleged to have been up to.
10: And it's all over a political, you know, thing about running for, I think they're running for sheriff or judge. Were they running for judge?
16: It was the sheriff.
10: Running for judge or running for sheriff?
16: Edmonds, the investigator, made his announcement that he was going to run for sheriff. The Maynard announced that he was going to run for sheriff,
10: right,
16: against Edmonds' boss.
10: Got it.
16: And Rigby and Edmonds were the ones that drafted and approved the records request to get to the personnel records and then lied about it. So just a lot of behind-the-scenes stuff going on. And Corey Richens is sitting there going, well, if any of that had to do with getting us information that we could have used to impeach witnesses or investigating officers in my case, bring it over. We want to see it.
10: Well, now she's getting a new trial, I'm thinking.
16: She could get a new trial.
10: Well, all I got to say is that area that you're talking about where those sheriffs are, Summit County and Wasatch County.
16: Yeah.
10: Go there now because it's beautiful fall colors. I've been there. It is the most beautiful area of the western United States, I believe. Big, majestic mountains, beautiful fall colors. Man alive, do I miss seeing that. We come back. We're going to talk a little bit about this constitutional. Is it constitutional to read your license plate? You will be shocked at how many license plate readers San Jose has. I'm going to quiz you guys, see if you know. We'll be back.
15: 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Don't go away.
0: It's on my mind. I'm a little mixed up, but I feel fine when I'm near the girl.
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6: 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The announcements may contain claims that are not intended to treat, diagnose, or cure any disease.
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4: 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Here's your host, Fred Penny.
5: Yeah, finishing up about the Corey Richens stuff. Man, I just want to... I'm so used to just sitting on that for and talking about it for an hour. I don't know how to get off it. But okay, here we go. We got a constitutional challenge on San Jose, California. This is not San Jose. This is other states. And I'm shocked about, San Jose's, just so you know, shocker, everybody's going to fall out when I tell this. California's liberal.
6: Really?
5: And not only that, but Cal's like, what, really? And the Bay Area, San Jose area, is a very liberal city. And the cities around it are liberal cities. And a judge in state court just held it was the city, it's constitutional for them to have these cameras all over the city that take pictures. They're called ALPR systems. And they said it's constitutional and meets the constitutional scrutiny that they can use those cameras to take pictures of cars and people as they walk by and mainly their license plates. Now, I'm going to jump on the city side. They do help the city and the police solve crimes. They definitely, like everything, it's a double-edged sword. In fact, they talk about one of the crimes a San Jose police officer There was a crime at what's called the Valley Fair on Black Friday. There was a shooting, and these cameras helped solve the case. And so that's great. But another revelation popped up last month that a San Jose police officer got fired, decided to use the cameras to help a woman who was accusing his cousins of domestic violence, shared her vehicle location with them. In other words, I'm going to use it for my private family issues that we got going on. So he was fired. But it shows that they could use it for personal things.
6: Yep.
5: And so it's a balancing act and what happens. But this judge in San Jose upheld it as constitutional and said that the plaintiffs did not demonstrate a reasonable expectation of privacy in capturing of license plates data. Now, you see on Instagram and TikTok, what do you see? You see those guys taking videos of people, and they're constitutional guys, and they'll take pictures in the post office of you walking through, and people are like, why are you taking videos of me? Because I can.
6: Yeah.
5: And I want to. There's no expectation of privacy in the public unless you are harassing, and intentional. I mean, doing something very harassing. Other than just sitting, if you're just sitting there taking videos of people, then you can do it. And that's basically what the court held and said is, look, there's no reasonable expectation of privacy in license plate data collected from cameras directed solely at the public streets. Now, that's the state courts. That's what they held. Federal courts, there's lawsuits going on right now against the city of San Jose saying that, and it's an individual, by the way, who lives near an intersection that when he pulls into his garage by his car or wherever he walks out there, a camera is hitting him and showing every move he does. And so that's the federal case. And you're going to be shocked to hear this. Just last week, a federal court in Oklahoma of any place ruled and I think this is TMZ.

0: TMZ that brought all this stuff up. I can't remember who brought this up, but just ruled that those databases are invasive of the Fourth Amendment searches and violate society's reasonable expectation of privacy.
1: See, the viewing is not a violation, but keeping the data and making it as a database, I can see where some people would say, no, what do you need that for?
0: I see how it will solve crime. It solves crimes all the time because what they do is, like Kroeber. What is it? They have video of his car driving places at that time, around that time of night.
1: But they had a specific car they were looking for, and that made it okay instead of just everybody's car all the time. As soon as they found the car, you get the warrant, you open the investigation, away you go.
0: But you got to save that data because they don't look into that data for 6 months, right? I don't know.
2: Yeah. The distinction there the issue that Cal raises is while they had a warrant to go in there and look at the data, the question here would be not whether or not law enforcement had what the ACLU is bringing here is it's not whether or not law enforcement needed a warrant to go in and search the public database to look at the video. The issue here is whether or not a government agency had the right to even collect the data to begin with, such that there was a database that could be searched. That's the issue. And it really boils down to, Fred, a key phrase that you used here, which is a reasonable expectation of privacy. The government cannot invade or encroach on something that a citizen has a reasonable expectation of privacy to. So let's take the person standing naked in their house. If they're inside their house, they have a reasonable expectation of privacy in their house. However they want to dress, if they want to walk around nude, they can do that in their house.
1: Boy, that's a relief.
2: and the government...
0: Well, it depends who they are.
2: And the government, anybody else, they can't take pictures because you have a reasonable expectation of privacy in your house. If that same person leaves their house and walks to their mailbox without any clothes on, they have no expectation of privacy in themselves the minute they put themselves in a public place.
0: Unless you live on a farm and a ranch.
2: That's true because you
0: would be... Or you have a swimming pool in your backyard.
2: You would be... Or you're on top of a building that you happen to own.
0: Where Todd lives.
2: Yes. So you have this reasonable expectation of privacy in your house, but not outside. Applied to license plates.
0: Right.
2: Look, I drive a car right now that has a license plate in it. I have no reasonable expectation of privacy in that license plate because I display it openly to the public. I'm actually required by law to do that. I have to have license plates in the front and back of my car. I have no reasonable expectation of privacy in my license plate. Now, you, Fred, had raised this issue. What about a guy who's got a camera, and you use this as an example about your office. What if they've got a camera and it faces an intersection, and the guy opening and closing his garage, that camera will actually peer into his garage? He has an argument there. You have an argument as well.
0: Right.
2: I have a legitimate expectation of privacy in my office. You can't video what's in my office.
0: Right.
2: You can't video what's in my garage. But the license plate by itself on an open street, I think the people filing those lawsuits are going to lose in state and federal court any day.
0: But here's the question.
1: But it's the picture. Yeah, it's the data.
2: It is the picture because the picture supports the data. You can't narrow it down to whether or not a person has committed a crime and the police can retrieve it. You have to be focusing on the manner in which it is collected.
0: But here's what I'm trying to – here's my point. But it's different than Cal's. My point is this. What's the ancillary videos that it is videoing other than a license plate? You see what I'm trying to say? How wide is it? Is it just getting the license plate?
1: It takes the car, the bumper stickers, the number of people in it, the make, model, and color. It takes everything about it.
0: But about that?
2: No. Anything that would be viewable from outside the car by any normal individual, it's all subject to fair game. You can record it.
0: Right. And that's what these constitutionalist guys go around videoing on that. They go, I'm standing on the street. But what about them videoing into people walking into the restaurant, and you could see into the restaurant, or the people sitting on the patio in the restaurant? Well, it's anything visible, right?
2: Because the restaurant's an open place,
1: which
2: it's open to
1: the public. Would normally have access,
0: right?
2: The public would normally have access, but people that are there don't have an expectation of privacy while they're.
1: No, that's
2: the
1: point.
0: That's
1: not
0: true, Cal. No, that's not true, Cal. You're saying, but if it's private property, they cannot come in and video it without permission. But you say the public has access. No, the public has access to go into a restaurant. But
2: they do.
0: But they don't have access to someone to come video in that restaurant. they can tell them to leave because it's not public.
1: That's the point. They can request you do not, but as long as the public has access, unless you exclude, at least that's how it was with TV cameras, you've got to ask them to not do that. If you do it in a public spot, you're kind of okay.
2: I don't think the manner in which the data is stored has anything to do with the expectation of privacy.
1: But those are the court cases. That's what they're bringing, you know, the 21-day limit and all of that stuff.
0: Yeah. Well, all I got to say is this will not go away, but Oklahoma of all places. By the way, remember I wanted you to say the number? How many cameras does San Jose have around their area? 500.
1: Whoa.
0: That's a few cameras. We'll be back hour three, case or no case.
1: Stay tuned. There's more Radio Law Talk as we continue with the big broadcast at 6 minutes after the next hour. 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
1: From ABC News, I'm Wayne Cabot. The U.S. today attacked a commercial cargo vessel in the Gulf of Oman. A statement from the Pentagon just now saying that the ship's crew ignored repeated warnings and tried to run the ongoing naval blockade against Iran. And it says the U.S. munition disabled the ship and did not harm the crew. A missile attack today on the international airport in Riyadh, killing 12 people, including an American. The Saudis blame Iran-backed Houthi rebels for the attack, the second in a week at that airport, the deadliest in any Arab Gulf country since the U.S. and Israel began the war in Iran in February. Secretary of State Marco Rubio tonight saying the attacks show a blatant disregard for innocent civilian life. President Trump says the war is sort of calming down, but says Iran will probably do a little bit extra before the election, after which he says gas prices will come down. And he teased his promise of $5,000 for every adult American if the Republicans win the midterm elections, telling a rally in Clarksville, Tennessee.
2: The Trump dividend, the $5,000, is approximately cost $1 trillion. But we have a record setting, as I said, $21 trillion that's being invested in our country.
1: That $21 trillion, he says, coming from foreign investments. Alerted by ShotSpotter, the microphone and AI gunshot detection system, the police in Erie, Pennsylvania, went to a house near the lake, and what they found inside haunts them. A man killed 7 relatives, a family friend, then himself. Chief Rick Laura says a pregnant woman and 2 children are among the victims.
3: I also want to clarify reports of gunfire during the police response. No gunshots were fired after officers arrived on scene. Sounds that may have been mistaken for gunfire came from flashbang devices and chemical munitions used by SWAT officers during the operation.
1: Police are going through victims' cell phones looking for clues. There is no known motive. You're listening to ABC News.
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1: From the Department of Energy today, a word that the authorization has happened for 4 million barrels of crude oil from the Strategic Petroleum Reserve to address supply disruptions caused by the hurricane that just hit the Gulf Coast. Anyone listening now from the hurricane zone either has their power back on or probably is in their car. Florida Governor Ron DeSantis saying the roads are littered with trees, parts of roofs, and siding, and crews are having a hard time.
8: Almost 10,000 of the power outages accounts have been restored, but you have over 430,000 that are without power.
1: As of several hours ago, we know of 4 deaths from the hurricane, 2 in Florida, 2 in Alabama, and a strong risk of flash floods is up for tonight and tomorrow across the Carolinas and Georgia. The World Health Organization wants more information from Russia about the death of a young worker at a lab that studies the plague. The WHO says it doesn't know what killed her. Russian health officials report finding no evidence of any dangerous pathogens. Russia also denies there's a second case, which the WHO attributed to tabloids in Britain and Serbia. A man entered the tiger enclosure at a wildlife park in northern England and was attacked by one of them. By the time emergency medical crews got there, he had been killed at the Yorkshire Wildlife Park. The victim dying, the tiger, uninjured, remained there inside the enclosure during the incident today. I'm Wayne Cabot, ABC News.
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19: But it's important that it's really just us. We'll take a few calls, but I think it's been once or twice, the very beginning, 9 years ago or so, we brought in a couple of people and we said, nah, we're not doing that anymore. But nice people, by the way. We're also going to talk about Dolly Parton's nephew, the latest with him, and Dolly Parton's very tight, well set up estate that still, once she dies, when there's, quote, about $400 million worth of estate there, how things start flying and lawsuits and allegations, and you know that happens. And Dolly, generally speaking, had it really, her estate really well done and tight. But there's still things that happen. Ryan Reynolds texts his wife and during her case against... I keep forgetting his name. I don't know why. Why am I forgetting his name?
20: Ryan Reynolds? No. Or Justin Baldoni?
19: Justin Baldoni. Yeah. You know how you got those brain freezes, and that's Justin Baldoni?
20: Has it all the time.
19: I know. But anyway, Ryan Reynolds now, from some Freedom of Information Act, we now are going to be able to read some of Ryan Reynolds' texts about the case as it was going on. We're also going to talk about Can serial killers be freed under some new laws? Question. A fight over Chris Harrison's dating show, The Vow. That's interesting. There's a fight over that. And I didn't know there was The Vow. I have to look at this. And I like Chris Harrison as a actor and as a host. I think he's great. Halle Berry's daughter. Look, Halle Berry and her son, there's an issue that she got a temporary restraining order against her to take care of her son, that she can't really take care of her son, that her her ex-boyfriend, I don't think they were married, is now the 15-year-old boy now is in custody with him, has custody of him. Now Halle Berry's daughter, because we want to be fair on her side, has come up and stated some things that we should probably bring up that back up Halle Berry that says, look, I'm not an abuser of children or of my child. And we got a P. Diddy. P. Diddy's got to pay some money. Who, what, and why does P. Diddy have to pay money? So thinking about P. Diddy, let's think about Cal Hunter and his case or no case. I think that's the next thing.
0: Now it's time to play case or no case.
19: All right, here we go.
21: He was the son of a famous musician. After divorcing his mother, his father died, leaving the new wife in charge. The child from the first marriage was granted a pittance of his father's multi-million dollar estate, hardly anything at all. This as the new wife and family lived like royalty. After reaching adulthood, the neglected child decided enough was enough already, and he went to a high-priced lawyer to see if he might be able to get some of the money from the fruits of his father's labors. Yes, Fred, he wanted to know if he had a case or no case, and I want to know who this minimized child might have been and all of that. So that's where we stand.
19: I tell you, Cal, I was process of grammar. Repeat it for me. I didn't catch what you said.
21: Okay, son of a famous musician, parents divorce.
19: Famous musician.
21: Yeah, parents divorce, daddy dies, kid gets nothing, new mom lives like a queen and ignores and just is really nasty to this other kid. And so he tries to change it in court.
19: Oh, so it's like it's kind of like Cinderella.
21: Yeah, like that. Only the shoe didn't fit. Yeah.
19: The shoe didn't fit. Did he have to acquit?
22: Quote of the day.
19: Whoa, Fred.
21: Good one.
19: All right. So, Cal.
21: Yeah.
19: What decade?
21: This would have been in the 1970s to 80s.
19: Hmm. I love it that you give, like, really no information or facts.
21: I don't want to narrow it down too much.
19: 1970s. Okay. So, married to this lady, his son.
21: Yep.
19: Now, this lady was the second marriage, right?
21: Yep.
19: And all he had is this son. He dies. Lady gets everything.
21: Lady and the new child from the new relationship.
19: And the new child from the new gets everything. The original son gets nothing.
21: Very little,
19: and is treated poorly.
21: Mm-hmm. Yep. Okay. And had to scrub the floors in the house. No, I'm kidding.
19: That's what I'm just saying. Yeah. That's what it sounds like, 1970. Yeah. So this is probably one of those cases that set the rules about that. Did he have a will and a trust?
21: Yes.
19: Okay. Okay. And the answer is, yes, it's the case. The kid brings the lawsuit and loses because dad cuts him out of the will and the trust because this kid was a spoiled brat and he didn't want him to have anything. So, case... The kid from the first marriage loses and gets nothing, or gets very little, and he gets according to what the trust said.
21: All right, fair enough. Todd, I'm sure you've got some thoughts on this. What do you think?
22: So let me ask you a question about this son. Did the son have any musical talent of his own?
21: That's debatable. But
22: did he go on and
21: efforts
22: and
21: were made to play music? Yeah.
22: Okay. Efforts were made to play music. Did he have any degree of success with these efforts?
21: I would say a modicum.
22: Okay.
21: Yeah.
22: Okay. Mm-hmm. And how did his dad die?
21: His dad lost his life in a horrible incident that gathered worldwide attention.
22: Yes. Okay. Yeah. All right. I think I know who the son is.
21: You probably do. Yeah.
22: And I will say. What the heck? I'll say that this. Yeah. What did you say, Fred?
19: I said it was a case, and the son loses because he had a will and a trust, and that it laid out that his son doesn't get anything because he didn't get along with his son.
22: I'm just going to go with no case. No scenario, but it didn't result in the case.
21: Okay. Well, that's good. We got enough time. I can settle this up for you now.
19: Okay. Well, so what year? Okay. Well, no, let's guess who the person is.
21: That's what I'm saying.
19: Oh, okay. So what year? Again, the 1970s?
21: Yeah, 70s to 80s. I think the murder took place in the early... Wait, let's see.
19: Oh, he said murder.
21: Yeah, well, I said horrible incident. Yeah, I think it took place in the late 1970s or early 1980s. Yeah.
19: That's when the murder occurred.
21: Yeah.
22: I think I know this one.
19: Yeah. I don't know what it is. So the answer is, I'm going to say it's Yoko Ono's husband. Even I think that's the 90s that happened.
22: No, it was the 80s.
19: What was his name?
22: John Lennon.
19: John Lennon.
22: Yes.
19: So John Lennon and... So it's John Lennon and it's Yoko Ono and her... son are the ones that get everything, and John Lennon's son, who did try to sing some a little bit, but never really made it. So it's John Lennon.
22: I'm going John Lennon, the son with Julian Lennon.
19: Okay, that's what I said.
21: That is correct.
19: I knew that. I got something.
21: But there was a case.
19: Oh, okay.
21: And you know who made money? Over 10 years this dragged out in court. Wow. So the lawyers all got paid. When it was all over, they settled out of court, and the rumor is he got about 10% of John Lennon's $225 million estate or so. So finally, he got his due, frankly.
22: Got it.
21: You know. And that was kind of an interesting
19: That's
21: story.
19: A good one. So that means, Todd,
22: You got point. I think...
19: I got 4 points then.
22: I think, Brett, I think you have got the medallion
21: for
22: the day.
21: I think he gets to wear it today.
19: I passed you, I think.
22: For the day you have.
19: All right, we got to go out, Cal.
21: Yep,
19: let's go.
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22: Insurance grant have been made public. They have been revealed. And what they're showing is that Ryan Reynolds was not this supportive husband just sitting back giving moral support for his wife. He was playing an active role in trying to get others, including Sony Pictures, to really make a public statement calling out Justin Baldoni for the perceived as a smear campaign. And we have some of the text messages that he sent, for example, to one message in relation to Justin Baldoni Ryan Reynolds described him as, quote, obviously a predator and a sociopath. This was Reynolds' description of Baldoni, reflecting his allegation, reflecting his allegations. Another was, I don't quite know what he meant by this, but referred to Justin Baldoni as a, quote, human rounding error, close quote. Almost
0: I love that
22: it was a mistake that he was even in existence. In with regard to Sony Pictures' failure, in his opinion, to make any public statement in support of Blake Lively, Ryan Reynolds referred to Sony Pictures' inaction as, quote, this is the most disturbing thing I've ever seen in this business, of Sony Pictures sitting back and not making any comment on the fact that Justin Baldoni answered a sexual complaint harassment with a public smear campaign about how bad and how evil and how much of a witch, insert your substitute letter for the word letter W here, that he felt Justin Baldoni had engaged in. And those were made public. And you know what's going to happen as a result of all this? After a week and a half, probably nothing. It makes a big news cycle. I don't believe this is going to be the basis for any cause of action for anything like that. But it's just, this is one of those stories, Fred, that like others that we have covered, refuses to go away. It just stays out there where I think that you have inflamed passions on both sides. People in support of Blake Lively, people that were adamantly opposed to Blake Lively, just going back and forth. And anytime something new comes up, the public just latches onto it. But ultimately, I don't believe that anything that Ryan Reynolds said is going to carry the day in terms of or be the basis of any future cause of action. What do you think?
0: He says some other I was just reading some of these earlier. It's amazing to me how low people still go. It's just, quote, but people are already coming forward, and soon enough, someone's just going to go on record. And it's funny, all this is all the backstory stuff that's really interesting, that stuff, and then he's actually texting, what, this Hoover? Who's Hoover?
22: I was looking for
0: I don't know who Hoover is. They're talking about texting a Hoover, and but that individual, he talks about, but also I feel like the loud ones are mostly 13-year-olds who don't have fully developed brains.
22: So Colleen Hoover was the author that wrote the book It Ends With Us,
0: that became. Gotcha. And she kind of backed up Blake Lively.
22: I believe so, yes.
0: I remember. But yeah, that's funny. Are mostly 13-year-olds who don't have fully developed brains yet and will be mortified by their thought process a few years from now. The fun thing is, it's just, and I don't know if Ryan says that or that other lady Hoover, but there's so many that I could read here, but I'm not going to go on. There's probably tons and tons of quotes, but we come back, we're going to talk about whether or not serial killers can be freed and Chris Harrison's new show, The Vow, and lawsuits blowing up about it. We'll be back.
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0: Stage, some funny things that she did. But serial, what's the deal about serial killers, especially the Stacey,
22: Lacey Peterson, Scott Peterson.
0: Yeah, Scott Peterson, yeah. Lacey Peterson. Boy, that's like long ago. That seemed like that happened a zillion years ago.
22: It did, but it got legs recently because of challenges and new evidence, and I think there are still some hearings that are pending on that. Really some odd questions, things that were overlooked. But it's not just Scott Peterson. California has the Board of Parole has adopted a new controversial regulation that could eventually allow some of state's most notorious murderers to be considered for resentencing or executive clemency. We're talking about people sentenced to life without the possibility of parole, including some convicted of multiple murders and special circumstance killings. And here's the important distinction. The parole board cannot simply open the prison gates. What it can do is evaluate prisoners who have served at least 25 years of their sentence and recommend that a court reconsider their sentence or that the governor commute it. Right now, it's estimated to prisoners who qualify for this review over the next decade, but there's a lawsuit that's challenging the regulation because it actually raises some interesting arguments over the separation of powers. The legislature and the California voters have established circumstances under which a defendant must receive life without parole. The question here is, can an administrative agency establish a new process that potentially leads to a reconsideration of those sentences that have been enacted through the legislative process? The parole board says, yes, we can, because the statutes expressly authorize the parole board to recommend resentencing and clemency. But opponents say, whoa. The parole board exists under the executive branch of government. We've got three branches of government, executive, legislative, and judicial. And this lawsuit comes back and says, no, these initiatives, these laws were created by the legislative branch. And if the legislature or the citizens acting by way of voter initiative pass a law that says a person who commits these kind of crimes deserves life without the possibility of parole, the executive branch can't come in through the parole board and say, well, thank you for playing, but we're going to go ahead and change this so that now, after serving 25 years, these worst of the worst individuals should now be considered for clemency or for release on parole. Life without parole, commonly referred to as LWOP or LWOP. LWOP means LWOP. If you're in, you're in. You're not getting out.
2: Until the end of your natural life.
22: That's right. And like Richard Pryor said famously in one of his old skits, that means, how do you do double life? That means if you die and come back, your butt has to go to the penitentiary. Yeah, we know what you did the last time you were here. You just run along. So, and that's going to be the focus of this new lawsuit that comes out. We're going to have to see where it lands. And quite frankly, I know I'm a public defender. I know I'm a criminal defense attorney, but my heart sides with this lawsuit. I think that if the legislature says life without parole, then that's what it means. I will litigate and vigorously defend my clients. But when the within the confines of what the legislature has said the law is. And in my opinion, this is outside the purview of the law.
2: So unelected people usurping the will of the people through the legislature might be seen as unconstitutional, is what I'm hearing you say, Todd.
22: It should be.
2: Yeah.
22: It should be.
2: Exactly.
22: So,
2: central planning.
22: You know, it's interesting how things go. You know, the prison system and the Border Patrol in the state of California, they already kind of have their own rules, the undue sentencing. Fred, do you know this, you know, we always talk about in the state of California, somebody commits a crime and it's not a serious or violent crime. Let's say they're sentenced to 10 years in prison. We know, generally speaking, on 10 years, they're going to serve 5.
0: That's exactly right.
22: Right?
0: Unless it's the violent, yeah.
22: Yeah, so they're not the violent crimes. 10 years, they're going to serve 5 because of the way the penal code reads. Somebody, it's called 4019 credits and whatever. The way the penal code says they're supposed to get the credits. Well, the Board of Prisons has their own method of calculation so that really somebody that goes in on a nonviolent crime like this actually ends up only serving a third of their time, not half of it. They can actually get out earlier because the rulemaking process has changed what the code is. I've got clients sometimes that come in and they say, I say, look, you know, we can get this deal and you're going to serve your time local. You're not going to go to prison.
0: Right.
22: So you want to serve your time local and not go to San Quentin, not go to
0: that way your family's close by.
22: Yeah. And they say, no, I want to go to prison. And the first time I heard that, I was like, what? They said, yeah, we want to go to prison. Why? Because if I go to prison, I get the better credits. I'm out in the third of the time. If I serve them here, I got to do halftime.
2: But how can an unelected body make what amounts to legislation? How does that work?
22: Well, the legislature created that.
2: Yeah, but
22: they created laws whereby, and this is one of the issues that we've dealt with in other cases. It's one of the big things that the Trump administration was arguing with against the EPA and stuff like that, which is how can a board that is not legislative create rules that affect things that should go through Congress. And the reason is sometimes Congress will act to create an agency, and then Congress will empower that agency to develop rules and regulations as to how that agency should work moving forward. Our legislative process would come to a standstill if the legislature had to approve every
3: and be caught a discount.

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5: All right, we're back. Look, the new show next month airing by with Chris Harrison. By the way, Chris Harrison is the former host of The Bachelor and actually was the original host. And Jesse Palmer now is the host of The Bachelor. And Chris Harrison has moved on and now is starting next month The Vow dating show. Now, the interesting thing about this is, guess what? Warner Brothers TV is not too happy about The Vow and has sent a cease and desist letter that apparently the Hollywood Reporter got a hold of. And they talk about what the cease and desist letter says. But the interesting thing is, this September 18th letter talks about examples of allegedly infringing material that they're going to use on the new Vow, on the new show, The Vow, including falling rose petals. So I think maybe The Bachelor has a rights to anything with falling rose petals. So Cal, if you ever have falling rose petals that you have around your house,
6: that ruins out my shower time.
5: You might be careful
6: every Friday.
7: You mean falling rose petals that, I don't know, for at least the last 1,000 years have been symbolic when it comes to love. Now, well, ABC is saying, hey, it's ours.
5: Okay, this is what we do. Okay, I'm gonna help him out here. Then The Vow, you have falling white rose petals, red rose petals. Okay, that's what they say.
7: Falling ratings. That's what
5: we have. And an image of a man in a tuxedo holding a rose. Now, you tell me, is that infringement if there's a man holding, if Chris Harrison's holding a rose that is a white rose, not a red rose? Or maybe it should be a carnation.
6: What about a yellow rose of Texas?
5: Could be that. Or how about if they lose, you know how they have those really dark purple roses, you know?
6: Yeah.
5: How about a dark purple rose? What does a dark purple rose mean?
7: I think they should have him standing there, and in one hand, he holds a prenup.
5: That's true.
7: Yeah. You know, I've selected you. Will you accept this prenup? I will accept this prenup. They ought to make these, you know, make it realistic. Make a dating show actually be realistic. Don't give out roses. Go ahead and give out, like, you know, when every relationship gets to that, oh, brother, I forgot about what I should get her. What am I going to do here? So I'm going to resort to the cheapo. I'm going to give you a coupon. Good for one free. Insert your activity that she never does here.
8: I'd like you to sign a prenuptial agreement.
7: Yes.
8: A prenup? Yeah.
7: And so you give the coupons, all of the cheapies and stuff.
5: Oh, better than that. I've got it. The Vow at the end. Would you like to take the key to the hotel room for the night? And they give a key to a single wide trailer that's in the back that Bubba lives in, still has dirty dishes in. Now you guys can make it in that. If that works out okay, you know your marriage is going to go fine. That's what they do. That's make that a little bit different. They also show that, like I said, the image of a man in a tuxedo holding a rose and the words "The Bachelor." They're saying you should not be able to use the word "The Bachelor."
6: So I wonder, Fred, did they hire over some producers or something that made ABC especially angry? Is it the same production company?
5: I don't know.
6: I mean, there's got to be more similarities here, don't you think?
5: Well,
6: Tom?
5: Here's a quote. Okay, taken together, the above. This is part of the letter that they wrote. Taken together, and this is, by the way, the Hollywood Reporter they got. Taken together, the above represents a plain attempt to capitalize and ride on the coattails of Warner Brothers' instantly recognizable intellectual property and franchise goodwill in violation of the inter alia state and federal trademark copyright and unfair competition laws. So, I guess it says, basically, we can't comment on, or we know you have a right to do this. They said they do not object to Fox and Lionsgate releasing a dating show hosted

0: by Chris Harrison in and of itself. That's what they said. You go ahead and you can do that. Oh, thank you. Thank you that we can do that. And so, but I guess, you know, and then, of course, Fox response, you're suggesting the goal is to hurt the vow. That's what they're saying is now you're just there to hurt the vow. And so, anyway, this is going to be an interesting thing. The vow exhorts its participants and viewers to choose love. and of course, they say, we trust Warner Brothers will do the same and drop its pursuit of these meritless claims, Fox letter back to them says.
1: Or in other words, keep the cards and letters coming because we like the free publicity.
0: That's Todd. I was just going to tell you that. We were going to say what? Prior to it starting, what?
2: What?
0: What happened? What we always say. What do we always say? They're doing this for what?
2: Oh, for ratings.
0: Ratings.
2: They're boost the popularity. Here's a dating show that I want to see.
0: Okay.
2: You have the contestant, and it can be, I think it would actually be more interesting if it was the male contestant.
0: Yes.
2: The male is the bachelor. Okay. And then all of the females vying for his love are women that he has previously been in relationships with.
0: And he doesn't know it until they show up and walk out
2: and
0: of the limo.
2: And they all show up and they're all there. And then it's who's he going to get back together with? And they all bring their own baggage. I mean, wouldn't it be just
0: pictures?
2: It's
0: videos,
2: everything, you know, and they all get to, and at some point in time, you know, they're all going to band up and start sharing stories. The girls are all going to become best friends. He's going to get hammered.
0: This is
2: going
0: to be great.
2: That would be awesome. It would also be awesome. It was the flip side. The girl sitting there, but all the dudes fighting for her attention are guys that she has dated in the past.
0: Better than that is what my family has said, me in the same house with all my sister-in-laws.
2: Yeah.
0: That would be a good one. And you know some. Oh, this would be good.
1: I would host that show.
0: Oh, I think that show would be if you guys knew our family dynamics, you would love. By the way, I love my sister-in-laws. They're not bad people, but everyone has different beliefs in how to live their lives. Not like extreme, but, you know, and I would be the one walking around in the underwear, and everybody else would be literally, the sister-in-laws would be like, this is not right.
1: With the flock camera going, hey.
0: Yeah, hey, what's going on, everybody? Friends up. It would not go well, I'm telling you
2: right
0: now. It'd
2: be awesome.
0: But it would be worth it. All right, Todd, let's help Halle Berry get here. So, 1 minute, get her stuff out.
2: Halle Berry recently has been accused of physically abusing her son Maceo, 13, Halle Berry, 5'5", 120 pounds, accused of abusing her 13-year-old son. I don't know how big he is, but I'm just guessing at 13, he's bigger than 5'5", 120. And the allegations were made by her son Maceo's father, based upon a phone conversation he had with his son where the abuse was happening in the background. The son called the dad, says, Mom's hitting me, and she was accused of hitting, punching, choking, doing all this stuff. Well, her 17-year-old daughter, Nala, daughter by a different marriage, by a different individual, released a statement, or actually it was a statement put in a court filing, and in the statement she said, and get to it right here, quote, I have never seen my mom hit, slap, choke, grab, or physically abuse Maceo in any way. Now, this is great corroborative evidence, but it doesn't carry get out of jail free card type weight unless she can also say I was present on the date and the incident and the time, and I did not see happen what is alleged to have happened. Halle Berry is saying that she and her son were wrestling. They do that often. They were wrestling, and her son took it too far, that she never hit, choked, grabbed, or did anything like that. It'll remain to be seen what happens. The girl did say this. You know, like my voice cracked there. I said 13. I'm going through second puberty.
0: Nice. You were thinking about your wrestling.
2: Yeah, exactly. Well, yes, Halle. She did say this. She said, I've never seen my mom hit, grab, choke, or do anything. But I did see Oliver, who was Maceo's biological father. I did see him beat up my biological father in a driveway sometime past when there was something. Mm-hmm. So she's saying, I haven't seen my mom be physical to this kid, but I did see that kid's dad, Oliver, beat up my dad, so he knows what physical is all about. That was an interesting little tidbit to throw in there.
0: Does that mean her dad's a wimp is what she's trying to say?
2: Well, it could mean that. Or it could mean that Oliver is just physically aggressive and trying to say everybody else is, not him. We'll see what happens.
1: You know what else it could mean?
0: What does it mean?
1: It could mean it's time for us to hear your quick takes, Fred Penny. What's your quick take?
0: Look, we just talk about The Bachelor and The Vow. I say Warner Brothers and Fox get together and don't fight, and they have a show. They bring Jesse Palmer in and Chris Harrison. They call it The Bachelor Makes a Vow. I think that'll be a better one, and then nobody fights.
1: Oh, the fighting's good. Todd, what do you think?
2: I think that those that are proposing for the release of these serial killers ought to also be contestants on a new Bachelor, where the contestants are the serial killers that they have proposed to be released.
0: All right, sounds good. We'll see you next week. Thanks for joining us.
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3: From ABC News, I'm Wayne Cabot. Deadly attack on Saudi Arabia's airport in the capital Riyadh today. Deadliest in any Arab Gulf country since the start of the Iran war. 12 people reported killed, an American among them. The Saudis describing the attack as brutal. Damage to King Khalid International Airport complex currently being assessed, but there are at least 300 reported wounded. A Saudi military spokesperson saying a short time ago the Iran-backed Houthis are to blame for the missile strike. President Trump reacting to the news after deplaning Air Force One following his campaign stop in Tennessee.
4: We have communication with the Houthis, and we'll see what happens, but what they did was very bad.
3: He said he plans to reach out to the Saudi crown prince soon. Word tonight, the U.S. attacked and disabled a commercial cargo vessel in the Gulf of Oman. The Pentagon saying it tried to run America's naval blockade against Iran. The U.S. is tapping into its oil reserves not because of the war, but because of the hurricane that hit Florida and Alabama. Now a massive rain and windstorm. Four lives have been lost in the hurricane. Power is out to hundreds of thousands. Georgia just had a tornado. Flooding. A serious risk tonight into the Carolinas and the Northeast. In for a real soaking tomorrow. Another hurricane is revving up, and so Puerto Vallarta is boarding up. Hurricane Simon, Category 4 strength now, expected to bring 10, 20, maybe 30 inches of rain into west-central Mexico. Victims' cell phones could help police understand why a man opened fire on a house full of relatives in Erie, Pennsylvania, killing 8 people, then himself. The victims include 2 children and a woman 8 months pregnant. Chief Rick Lura.
5: Some scenes stay with you long after you leave them. This is one of those tragic scenes. Out of respect for the victims and the families, I will not discuss the details of what our officers encountered inside that home.
3: You're listening to ABC News.

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2: President Trump says he'll have the final say on his defense secretary's plans to live stream a firing squad execution, that of the Fort Hood shooter who killed 13 people in 2009. ABC Stephen Portnoy is hearing plenty of backlash.
3: Utah Republican Senator John Curtis urges Hegseth to reconsider, posting on X, "The victims deserve justice administered with solemnity. Broadcasting a death diminishes us and is not an effective deterrent." North Carolina Republican Tom Tillis calling the plan beyond disgusting, and the head of the U.S. Conference of Catholic Bishops blasting the live stream as a barbaric promotion of a culture of death, saying it must be reconsidered.
2: And now the Pope today declared capital punishment inadmissible. The survivor of Tennessee's botched execution attempt, Krista Pike, has been moving back to the women's prison. She spent the last 30 years there waiting to die, and now she's back there. Unclear what's going to happen next. Trees are being chainsawed by the hundreds by the National Park Service at the historic golf course near the National Mall. The Trump administration wants to turn the East Potomac Golf Links into a championship-level golf course. The Park Service says more than 500 trees that do not contribute to the historic landscape will be removed. The sound of carbon monoxide alarms prompted a man to check on his neighbor's apartment and found a man dead. Then police found 4 more victims in Cache County, Utah. I'm Wayne Cabot, ABC News.
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16: 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We're starting off with a news story, and I've got to tell you, I love baseball.
12: It truly is America's pastime. And one of my favorite movies is Field of Dreams. It starred Kevin Costner. I think the year was 1989. And the premise of the story was he built a baseball field on his farm, plowing under acres of corn to do it and putting his farm at risk of foreclosure. But the phrase was, if you build it, he will come. Well, eventually that meant lots of crowds. As a matter of fact, Major League Baseball decided to start doing annual games, Field of Dream games at this field in Iowa. It was a big hit. So somebody upstairs in Major League Baseball came up with the idea of, hey, let's put together a Major League Baseball game at a national park. And the national park they were looking at was Grand Teton National Park. There's a couple reasons for this. Number one, the airport into Jackson Hole is actually located within the national park boundaries. Number two, it's got a fantastic backdrop of the Grand Teton Mountains. But all in all, it was a horrible idea. Our national parks are supposed to be pristine places that we visit to get away from the hustle and bustle of life and embrace the outdoors in its rawest form. Bringing a Major League Baseball game with all of the traffic, all of the crowds, all of the litter, and I'm sure some animals would get run over as well on the roads leading to and from the game. It was just a bad idea, and officials in Wyoming from both the local level and the state level pushed back on this hard, so hard that Major League Baseball dropped the idea, and thank goodness they dropped that fly ball because it was definitely a foul ball, that's for sure. This week on the show, we've got some great guests for you. Believe it or not, there's a sportsman show coming up this month. It's happening October 24th at the Douglas County Fairgrounds in Roseburg, Oregon. It's the Southern Oregon Fishing Expo, and we're going to talk to Dave Newquist in just a few minutes, who's helping to put all of this together. After that, we're going to share some fishing advice and fishing reports when we talk to a couple guests about fishing for coho salmon in Western Washington. One of them is Andrew Moravec. He is the owner of Seattle Fishing Company, an online tackle store, and Andrew's also an avid coho salmon angler who loves to fish Puget Sound near Seattle. He'll tell you how that's been going as of late and where he's going to be fishing during this month of October. We'll also talk to Bob Loomis for an extended Max Minute about fishing in some of the Southwest Washington rivers and also in some of the bays of the Pacific Ocean for coho salmon this month. And then it's my old friend and co-worker from my law enforcement days, Keith Kellogg. Keith hails from Wenatchee, Washington, and Keith, as long as I've known him, has been number one, an avid big game hunter, and number two, a worldwide trophy hunter. He has gone all over the world to hunt all sorts of trophies. We have shared his stories on both this show and our national show, America Outdoors Radio, and we've got a double segment with him today because we're catching up with him as he is scouting for mule deer and pronghorn in western Wyoming. And then we're going to talk to Keith about his latest adventure. This one was in Mongolia, between China and Russia. It is a very unique country where the horses outnumber the humans. And it's home to huge herds of elk. They're called stag there, but they are cousins to our Rocky Mountain elk. He's going to tell you about a very memorable hunt he just had for one of these trophy bulls. Throw in our Washington Department of Fish and Wildlife, and we've got a great show coming your way. So let's get things started, as we always do, with another edition of Bird Note.
16: This is Bird Note. 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But you might be curious where else to look. So here are some quick tips. 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Food, water, shelter. 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
17: 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It makes sense to me that preventing or reducing inflammation is a key component to our overall health. The Mayo Clinic found that curcumin can decrease swelling and inflammation, has antioxidant properties, and research suggests that curcumin can prevent cancer, or at least slow the spread of cancer, and in many instances make chemotherapy more effective. 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
18: Hey, this is Brant along with Sherry here. And so you hear me doing these spots for MediShare, and Sherry actually helps me with them. I get people actually in person saying, okay, Brant, for real, do you recommend this? Like, yeah, for real, I actually do. I'm not just saying stuff. Family, friends ask me about it. I'm like, yes, you should look into this. It's really a great option for a lot of people.
19: That's what I tell people. My experience has been MediShare has been fantastic for me.
18: Yeah.
19: It's so different from health insurance in a lot of great ways, honestly.
18: Yeah, and a lot of people who've switched tell me that. It's the same reaction. They're very, very happy with it, and it gives them peace of mind and saves them a lot of money.
19: I would tell people, look into it.
18: Yep. So really, for reals, if you want to talk to them, they're great to talk to. I think you'll be impressed and happy you looked into it. So you do the phone number. I'm actually tired of doing all the phone numbers.
19: Okay.
18: Call now.
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18: Nice job.
19: Thanks.

0: Welcome back to Northwestern Outdoors Radio. I'm John Cruz. You know, most of the sportsman shows and that sort of thing happen in the winter months, but we've got one that's happening this month. It is the Southern Oregon Fishing Expo. It's happening October 24th at the Douglas County Fairgrounds in Roseburg, Oregon. With us here to tell you more about it is Dave Newquist with one of the organizations putting it on, Fly Fishing Veterans. Dave, welcome to the show.
1: Hey, John. Thanks for having me.
0: So first things first, why October for a sportsman show? Isn't everybody out in the woods and out on the streams and out on the lakes this time of year?
1: Well, yeah, I mean, Oregon's so diverse and, you know, I understand the different seasons and stuff, but it's always been a fly tying show before. Now we've expanded it. That's how I got on it. And we have just big plans. And that's why we've opened this up, because fly fishing is about 10% of the population. We want to make that more. That's fine. But we also want to include the rest of it. So we have fly tires, about 50 that'll be coming to the expo that you can sit down and talk to and learn how to tie a fly. We've got 50 vendors, from guides for regular fishing, fly fishing. We have bamboo rod builders. I've got a bait guy, the bait wagon is called. He's coming. I've got a crab guy who has crab snares and crab bait. So, I mean, we're trying to cover everything. We've got a fishing simulator even for kids and adults where you can, you know, grab this rod and this computer and the big screen helps you, and you fight a fish, different types of fish. You got kids casting area, fly casting area, so just a lot to do.
0: Oh, it sounds like a great show. And again, folks, it's Saturday, October 24th from 9 a.m.
1: 9 to 5.
0: 9 to 5. Easy. 9 a.m. to 5 p.m. Yeah. At the Douglas County Fairgrounds in Roseburg. And the great part about this one is it's really inexpensive to attend. No yeah. money's required. It's just a canned food donation, right?
1: Yeah. I mean, if you don't bring canned food, it's $5. But if you bring canned food donations, we've got the fish, the food pantry here in Roseburg that will be there with their truck. Hopefully they have to bring two trucks. So we fill those up. And, yeah, it's free admission with that. We've got a bunch of billboards around the county. And it's looking really good. We've got the Quilts of Valor that will be a presentation during the day. Plus, also, we're doing two showings of the Frank Moore, who's a World War II vet and legendary fly fisherman on the North Umpqua, owned Steamboat Inn and created all the cabins that were up there. We're going to be showing his documentary, Mending the Line, two different times. It's about a 45-minute show. Good Vibrations has donated a big 100-inch TV and soundbar and everything, so it'll be a lot of fun.
0: Oh, that sounds like it's worth attending just for that. You know, yeah. So you're going to have a big footprint in the fly fishing world, but you also have this footprint for non-fly anglers, which is great. Mm-hmm. Stuff for the kids. Are you going to have any seminars by chance so people can learn and up their game?
1: Not at this time. This is our first time expanding. I mean, we're taking up two buildings in the fairgrounds, and that is the plan. If this goes off like we're thinking with attendance, I mean, we've got the vendors numbers that is better than we thought we were going to get. So it's going fantastic. And it's just going to be a really good thing that we can grow off of. So we can see seminars coming in the future, yes.
0: All right. Now, we should also mention the fact that there's both a silent auction and a live auction going on. What are some of the things that are up for auction?
1: We've got some incredible things that have been donated to us. Striker rods out of Eugene. Max up there, they've donated a couple rods, ocean rods, since we're trying to kick off this ocean program for fly fishing veterans. We're going to have that set up with reels. We've got Clean Kill donated a really cool bamboo gaff. But some of the key things, we've got guided trips. One of them, one of our volunteers is building two rods, steelhead rods, and donating that along with a two-person guided trip for steelhead and salmon.
0: Wow.
1: And included in that will be $100 gift cards to England Marine, because they've donated $1,000 worth of gift cards to us. So we've got Chrome and Quill is a rod building company, custom rods. They donated a custom built rod commissioned. So you get to pick what you want and they will build it to you custom.
0: Nice.
1: Be auctioned off. A lot of silent auction products. trips, stuff like that. It's just fantastic.
0: Okay. Well, this sounds like a great event. We've got about 1 minute left, and I want to take that minute for you to tell folks about Fly Fishing Veterans. And folks, you can find Fly Fishing Veterans on Facebook. Just type that in. Tell us about this organization and what you do.
1: Yeah, so what we do is we try to get veterans, first responders, and healthcare workers, because of, honestly, I've been in the fire service 35 years and love it, but the stuff we see occasionally and have to deal with, it weighs on you. The best way I can say is every time you see the trauma we see, it's a drop in the bucket. Everyone's bucket is bigger or smaller, doesn't matter, different sizes, but when they're full, how do you get back to normal? I've lost a couple buddies to suicide over the years. Veterans, you know, the trauma they see, wartime, stuff like that, healthcare workers. So what we offer is a way to decompress. We have programs where they can learn to tie flies, build rods, and we're going to be expanding to crab pots, all that stuff. Our whole thing is we want to eventually build a campus for us, and our volunteers, we treat them the same as our members, and grow this thing to where we have our own campus, to where we're self-sufficient, basically, with our own fishing store, fly fishing, conventional fishing here in Roseburg, and we're doing all the products.
0: Well, that sounds like a great organization. Again, folks, it's Fly Fishing Veterans, open not just to veterans, but also first responders and healthcare workers. It's based in Roseburg, Oregon. And don't miss out on the Southern Oregon Fishing Expo. Again, the date is Saturday, October 24th. The time, 9 to 5. And all you have to do to get in is just bring a canned food donation. It's going to be all sorts of fun. Dave, good luck on the show, and thanks for sharing this with us today on Northwestern Outdoors Radio.
1: All right, John, I really appreciate it. We're going to try to do a Facebook Live most of the day, too.
0: Next up, we've got Andrew Moravec on the line. 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
2: Hey, thanks for having me.
0: I understand you've been out fishing for coho in Puget Sound. Where exactly in the Sound have you been fishing, and how has the fishing been?
2: Yeah, so I'm based out of Seattle, so our local port is Shoal Bay Marina. And earlier in the season, for say the first half of September, fishing was really, really, really good right out in front of Seattle. We're fishing areas like Meadow Point, West Point, Four Mile Rock, right out in front of Shoal Bay in 100 to 180 feet of water. But one thing that we noticed was about mid-September, a lot of the bait that we were marking earlier on kind of started to scatter. A lot of the fish that were staging and still feeding right in front of the Lake Washington Ship Canal, they moved on. And we found bait again up in Marine Area 9 off of Possession. And for any of the guys from Edmonds to Everett or Seattle that made the trek up there, it was some of the best coho fishing in recent memory. But that area is closing down. So for October, we're going to be kind of headed back to Marine Area 10, fishing areas like Richmond Beach, the oil docks, right just south of the Marine Area 910 line. And then also right in front of Shoal again, trying to pick up those stragglers that are still making their way through the Sound.
0: Well, good to know. And folks, if you can't make it to your local sporting goods store, it's so easy to shop online these days. And you can do so at seattlefishingco.com. They've got tackle for just about every species you can imagine, but you specialize in the Pacific Northwest species of salmon, steelhead, and halibut, don't you?
2: Yeah, we do. 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And having a charter background here in Puget Sound, one of my big things was making sure that we only carry what we'll use. And so our products are products that people grew up fishing with and still popular to this day.
0: Well, again, folks, check it out at seattlefishingco.com. 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
2: Thanks for having me.

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5: It's that time again. It's time for another extended Max Minute with Max Lure. With us again, Bob Loomis. And Bob, I understand you are in the mood to catch some silvers, a.k.a. coho, out of some southwest Washington rivers this month.
6: I am ready for it. I am ready for it. This time of the year, you know, it's close to hunting season, so a lot of people quit fishing. The unfortunate thing is it's some of the best fishing that we have, you know, to offer out here in the western states with the onslaught of the Chinooks and silvers coming into the smaller streams and stuff to spawn.
5: What are some of the coastal streams you'd recommend? And folks, keep in mind that you need to check the regulations before you head to these places, because the season openings and closings constantly fluctuate like the tides of the ocean.
6: Yes, they do. Yes, they do. You know, some of the stuff that is a lot of fun to fish is the rivers just, you know, up towards Aberdeen, your Sats up, and then you start going north out of the Grays Harbor area, and you start hitting, you know, the Quinault and the Ho, the Bogashiel. All of those rivers all get a run of silvers and Chinooks in them. Some are open, some are not. Just depends on each year what is planning on coming in there. But I got to tell you, fishing Grays Harbor early in the season, like right now, pulling a scent flash triangle flasher with a herring behind it, or even a wiggle hoochie, works fantastic out in the bay. And then, you know, you get into your rivers where you're throwing rock dancers and twitching for silvers and Chinooks.
5: Sounds like a lot of fun to me. If you want to look for those Max Scent Flash Dodgers and Flashers or the Rock Dancer Jig, just go to a sporting goods store near you or shop online anytime at maxlure.com.
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0: You're back in with Northwestern Outdoors Radio. I'm John Cruz. I got my old friend on the line. That would be Keith Kellogg. You probably remember hearing him here before. He is my friend who I worked with for years as a law enforcement officer in Wenatchee, Washington. And his passion is big game hunting, not only in the Western U.S., but all over the world. And he has once again had some adventures he's going to share. Keith, welcome back to the show.
1: John, thank you very much.
0: So I understand I'm catching you in Wyoming right now. You are on a combo deer and pronghorn hunt. Tell me about what's happening so far.
1: Hey, living life to the fullest. This is my thing, and you know it. I'm out here with three friends. We have a combination mule deer slash whitetail antelope hunt. And we're basically in a new region for all of us. We're hunting the West region, which consists of quite a lot of units itself. But we're doing some deer scouting today. And we might actually, because the deer season opens on Thursday, but we'll probably do a little antelope hunting here this afternoon and see if we can find a good one. That's good stuff.
0: When it comes to hunting deer, elk, antelope in Wyoming, as I recall, their application period closes very early in the year. So if you want to hunt in the fall of 2027, you pretty much have to have your application in, what, January of 2027?
1: Yeah, Wyoming is much earlier than most of the other states. Some of the other states are as late as, you know, April or thereabouts. Everyone is different. And if you show any interest whatsoever in any state, talk to people, have a foundation. But the internet, of course, the internet is a wonderful resource and all the information is available there. But it's better to get your stuff in early versus take a chance and miss it completely.
0: Now, I know when it comes to drawing a tag, a lot of it depends on where you're going to hunt. The more successful places to harvest an animal are harder to draw tags in many cases. How'd you go about choosing where you're at this year?
1: One of my buddies here, his father-in-law and brother-in-law had hunted, a number of years ago in this area. So personal resources, they had an idea of, you know, deer and antelope in this general area. And they'd made a recommendation, and we just basically followed up on his recommendation and put our applications in. And I had a whole bunch of preference points that kind of went towards our group. So we were able to get drawn for both deer and antelope this year. So it worked out well for both of us, for all of us.
0: So you're in the scouting phase right now. And how is it looking for both the deer and the antelope in your region?
1: Antelope are everywhere. And I mean, seriously, there's so many antelope. They're not going to be difficult. If you're going to be picky, looking for something, you know, 13 plus, 14 inches plus, you're going to have to look at some to find those. They're out here, but you have to look around. If you'd be happy with a 12-inch antelope, you know, the horn length, you can find one of those pretty easy. Now, deer, you got to work at it a little bit. This is the wide-open nothingness out here. So you've got to look for river drainages, the coulees, thick, bitter brush areas. Put your time in, you know, on your feet or maybe in the glass in the mornings or the evenings. You've got to find where the deer are at because they're going to be concentrated versus just everywhere.
0: You know, some of our listeners are west of the Cascades in both Washington and Oregon. They're used to close range shots for black-tail deer. Not like that for mule deer in Wyoming where you're hunting, is it?
1: No. It's the wide open spaces, it's best you can maybe, you know, again, I'm not going to, a proponent of long-range shooting. As such, the closer you can get, the better always. But if you can get some level of efficiency shooting to 300, 400 yards, maybe even a little further, if you've got the right equipment, it's going to increase your odds much higher for getting a quality animal.
0: Well, thank goodness you spent all those years as a sniper on the SWAT team. That's come in very handy for you, hasn't it?
1: Yeah, there was some serious training there and a lot of time spent behind a scope. So, I've got a pretty good foundation of that for myself. Now I've got really good equipment that I use as well, and that makes a difference. So, yeah, you got to trust yourself. You got to have the experience, and hopefully it all comes together.
0: Now, you're obviously not the only folks that are out there scouting for mule deer right now. As a matter of fact, mule deer opener is going to take place in several states in mid-October. What advice would you give for folks that are scouting mule deer or, for that matter, white-tailed deer or even black-tailed deer before the season starts?
1: Yeah, there's a couple different ways to approach that. You know, public land is going to be inundated. Any quality land is going to be inundated with people. If you happen to know people who have access to private land, you know, chat with them a little bit, see if they got, maybe they'll let you on their property. If you really, you know, feel good about yourself, maybe go out and start knocking on some doors. You know, up in eastern Washington, let's just talk about maybe up around Mansfield or Waterville or some of those areas. There's a fairly large population of deer up there. but it's almost exclusively, not all of it, but there's a lot of private land. So you've got to actually get some, you know, good contacts. And if you can get on some of those lands, your success rate is going to be much, much higher.
0: So I've got to ask you, you know, I'm a bird hunter, as you know, and getting on land didn't used to be that tough. You'd knock on a door, you'd offer to do some chores, maybe have, you know, a can of smoked fish, whether it be sturgeon or salmon, you could usually get on. Those days seem to be over, at least in the bird hunting scene. A lot of guides go out there and lease lands. I'm not sure if it's like that on ag lands where you've got deer. Can you still actually knock on the door and have some expectation for success in getting on lands?
1: Oh, yeah. I've heard of a few people that still do that. You know, my contacts are, you know, reasonably limited just because I am who I am. But yeah, people will still do that to a certain degree. I've heard of people, like some of these specialty you know, elk tag, just for instance, in a late season, whatever, and they'll send out envelopes or letters, you know, asking for, instead of going door to door, and they'll send out letters to people that live throughout the area, the landowners and stuff. And that can be highly successful if you get onto the right property. So the effort, it takes time. If you're going to be serious about it, you've got to put your effort in. It'll not only burn up some boot leather, but make some contacts, and don't be afraid to get away from the roads and get into some of the more private areas or secluded areas where the deer might be hanging out.
0: Let's turn our attention to pronghorn. Now, there's a lot of them out there, but the problem with pronghorn is they're very skittish. How do you close the distance for a shot at a pronghorn? I've heard everything from waving flags to having decoys to setting up near water with a ground blind. How do you do it?
1: Yeah, this time of year, the water or the blinds are probably not going to work because we even actually had a little bit of rain here yesterday. So there's a lot of puddles, a lot of water. The decoys can be very effective this time of year. I actually did that on a hunt up in Alberta a couple of years ago, and it was so fun. It was an archery. It was a bow, and the guide was able to use a decoy to get a buck to come in. Awesome experience, and it can be very successful out here as well. But be aware, anytime you're doing something like that, people may or may not know, depending on the time of the year. They just may think it's just, you know, so don't put yourself in a risk where you might get shot.
0: Right.
1: So make sure you've got areas where you can be, you know, some privacy or areas that you feel secure about, because the last thing you want to do is to have somebody with a little less experience get overzealous and something bad to happen. For the most part, though, is the antelope are spot and stalk, and you can drive a lot of these road systems out here in Wyoming where we're at. There's lots and lots of roads, and you can drive and drive, and you can stop in glass. If you see something that looks applicable, you know, you're interested in, then you can try and put in a game plan. You know, is there a cooling here? Is there a lot of bitter brush? Is there any kind of cover that you can use to get within, you know, let's say 300 yards? And that's actually a big part of it. That's the fun part. Yeah, I wouldn't get much joy out of just throwing a gun over the hood of my vehicle and shooting from there. I want the adrenaline rush of the sneak and the stalk and putting all those pieces together before you even get down over the rifle. So, yeah, that's the fun stuff. I enjoy that.
0: Well, I know it is. And I mentioned earlier during this interview that you are a world hunter, and you actually just got back from a hunt in Mongolia for elk. Not the same species of elk we hunt here in the United States, but I would love to talk to you about that hunt in Mongolia. Would you mind sticking around for another segment so we can do that?
1: You bet I would. That was a wonderful experience. I'm happy to share it.
0: All right, folks, don't go away. Keith Kellogg's going to be right back. He just told you about scouting for deer and antelope before the season starts right here in the western U.S. Next, we're going to go overseas to Mongolia, nestled between Russia and China, and find out about elk hunting there. Don't go away.
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6: 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What if I stop? The British Medical Journal says most gain every pound back, four times faster. Why? 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The Journal of the American Medical Association found adding behavior therapy to GLP-1s nearly tripled the results. Tripled. And Goan Hypnosis is a behavior therapy concentrated, a sequence patented in 2002 for rewiring the subconscious, engineered to kill cravings, food or cigarettes, leave you full on half the food, take off 10, 20, 30 pounds or more with no willpower. 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
0: Welcome back to Northwestern Outdoors Radio. As promised, we've got Keith Kellogg with us. He is my longtime friend and a globetrotting hunter who just got back from Mongolia, where he was after elk, also called stag in that part of the world. Keith, welcome back to the show.
1: Yeah, again, John, thank you very much.
0: Well, thanks for taking the time as you're scouting for deer to talk to me. Let's talk about Mongolia. It's a country that most people know nothing about. It's nestled between Russia and China. It's the home of Genghis Khan. How modern of a country is it?
1: That is an excellent question. So you fly into the airport in Ulaanbaatar or whatever the name of that airport is there. You're a giant city. It's roughly 1.7 million people. Appears to be very modern. And it is to a certain degree. But then you get away from that, within a very few miles, you are out into the wilderness of Mongolia or thereabouts, and things change in a hurry. So there's no electricity, there's no running water, there's no toilets. The people still live in yurts, or they call them gurs. It's kind of a big, special kind of a tent, and they move from spot to spot with those as they push their herds around. Some of that area is very primitive, and it's very interesting to see the people living their lives there. I found it very stimulating.
0: This nomadic lifestyle, are they sheep herders? Are they goat herders? And I understand that in this country, horses actually outnumber people. Is that true?
1: Very true. I think an article I sent you, or my little write-up I sometimes do for my friends, there's approximately 3.5, maybe 3.7 million people in Mongolia, but they're estimating that there's 5.1 million horses, which is a crazy amount of horses for the population density that they have there. And it's kind of a status thing for a lot of the people there. You know, the more horses you have, the more wealth you can expose, that kind of a thing. And, of course, they have a little bit different perspective on some of the stuff there with their horses as well. This time of year, they are milking the mares after milking season from their foals. And they, you know, they take that and make mare's milk. They kind of ferment it into I find it to be a very vile-tasting alcoholic beverage. But they seem to enjoy it there. And, of course, it's sad to admit sometimes, but they do eat horses in Mongolia. So it may not be a primary meat source because they can eat sheep, they can eat goats, they can eat cattle, yaks, camels, whatever. But they do eat horses as well.
0: So most of the herders, are they herding sheep and goats?
1: You'll see herds of literally hundreds, maybe approaching 1,000. You can't even count them in some of the better areas. So I think that you'll see a lot more of that than you would, because there's just such huge volumes, and the grasslands are expansive like you can't even imagine. So there's plenty of food out there for

0: durable lifestyle. It's just pretty very primitive compared to what we know, but it seems to work for a large populace there.
1: So there's several big game species in Mongolia. You've been there before hunting for ibex. This time you were after stag, and it's a cousin to our Rocky Mountain elk. Tell us more about this species that you were after.
0: Yeah, I was basically this hunt. I only went for the, they call them marl stag, which is a cousin of our American elk. And I think if you were to look historically, they're probably the elk that went across the land bridge 10, 20,000 years ago and inhabited the United States, basically North America. So there's, it's a very close relation. And when you look at them, it's not like the, you know, the stags you see in certain European countries or New Zealand or some of those places, not like the red stag. These are look just like elk, and they bugle like elk. Do they look like elk? Their mating behavior is just like elk. Yeah, so I call them elk, but they call them marl stags.
1: Well, it sounds like elk to me. Now, the last time you went, you actually told me a very disturbing story where the guides helped you harvest an elk, and they gave you the head as a mount, and they just left the meat there to rot, which I thought was horrific. That's not what happened this time, though, is it?
0: No, thankfully not. We were in a very steep and rugged piece of land where we got that. And the next day, we came back, got back to camp way, way, way after dark. And the next morning, the four guides, drivers, guides, and the cook even, the three of them and then the cook, four people, they went back up there and harvested the meat. So they went through the effort and hiked down into that drainage and carried it out of there. I was very happy to see that happen because I actually just detest that stuff like that is wasted. So it was very good for me to see it was harvested, taken care of.
1: So tell me about the elk you were after and about the hunt itself, because it wasn't just one elk that you saw that you went after. You saw all sorts of elk on this hunt, didn't you?
0: Yeah, but some people don't even believe when I tell them. Mongolia has very strict hunting regulations, and the general populace doesn't hunt at all. So the population of elk, we'll call them in this situation, have an opportunity to expand their herds and to grow. So and when I tell people I may see 50 bulls a day, they're going like, oh, no, there's no way. I'm like, oh, no. I see 50-plus bulls a day.
1: Wow.
0: And I'm not saying every one of them is going to be a big one or a shooter, but the biggest percentage of those are 5 points and 6 points, though they're smaller, you know, like a 3-year-old or a 4-year-old kind of a thing. Now, where the big ones disappear to every year, I have absolutely no idea. So you have got to work pretty hard to find a big one, but they're there. They're there. But the volumes, that's why I keep going back. This is my third hunt, which included marl stag, elk, and I've taken one each of the hunts there, and they're pretty impressive. But the one reason I keep going back is so hard to draw a quality tag in. Well, I live in Washington. It's impossible to seem to draw one there. And other states are just expensive to get a quality area, a good area. So I can go to Mongolia and hunt for a much cheaper price than I could in the United States.
1: Tell me about the non-typical antlered elk that you harvested on this hunt and how you went about harvesting it.
0: Yeah, the first day we hunted, just purely by chance, we had seen this bull and noticed at the point I was able to get a good enough look at him and see that he had irregular antlers, extra points, which is highly unusual. You don't see that a lot in elk anyway, but it's highly unusual in that area. Most of them are just very, basically straight 4, 5, 6 point kind of a thing. So when we saw that, we all thought immediately, that's a quality bull, that's a quality bull. And they bedded down into whatever kind of bushes, I call them bitter brushes, very close, very tall, 6+ feet there. So they disappear when they bed down. And we tried to work him out of there, and we couldn't get him out of there to get a shot. And I thought, well, that's done. So, you know, day one, I'd seen 50-plus bulls of one sort or another. Nothing I could really get a shot at or was interested in. The next day, we worked out and we checked out one area and seen some nice quality, but again, nothing. In the evening, we had driven up way above camp and then worked out, and we're hiking along these ridge lines, went down into these drainages, and we were spotting bulls and spotting elk, and the rut was kicked in, and you're getting bugling all over. Yeah, it's just exciting. It was fun to see, fun to experience. But all of a sudden, my guide, it was just one of the guides, he points out, like, don't speak English. This guy speaks no English at all. And he just starts pointing, and I look down over this little ridge line, and there it is. It's the same bull that we had seen the day before. And this is several miles from where we'd seen him the day before, but that's what they do. They travel to find cows, and apparently that's what this one had done. So he was with a couple smaller bulls, and they went down over that ridge line and disappeared. And then we worked down along the little spine that we were on, hoping that they would maybe come out down below. Well, they didn't only come out below. They came out below that in a circle.

0: ground, so they're kind of diagonal down below us. And they'd stopped right down there, and they were in heavy, that big bitterbrush stuff, and all you could basically see was the top of their heads and their antlers, which is still exciting. But they're like stacked on top of each other, so there was no shot opportunity. So we ran over and got on some rocks where I could get a good rest, the bipod, and I was able to put in my earplugs, and they're just standing there. And after, I don't know, a minute or so, time is it's just like it stands still. You have no context of time. And all of a sudden, they'd take a couple steps, and then, okay, he's opening up a little bit. And then the ones behind him had moved out of the way a little bit. And the next thing I know, I had a clear shot at vitals. And boom, took a shot. And he took like one, maybe two steps to the side, and then just tipped over backwards, just dead. So I was just like, I couldn't believe it. So it was, I don't know, a steep downhill, maybe 250 yards. Not a difficult shot by any means. But I sure felt pretty good about myself. So that was a good accomplishment, well-earned elk, and turned out to be a 6x9.
1: Wow.
0: Old, worn-down chief. A good one, maybe not as big as some of the other antlers, but, you know, a couple of years younger antlers would have been. But overall, a very, very nice trophy.
2: What a great story. We've got about 30 seconds left if folks want to look into going on a stag/elk hunt in Mongolia. Any resources you would suggest?
0: You can look up resources, obviously. The one I go with, I may or may not recommend him, depending on the day, because I'm not real keen on the outfitter. But the next place that I go is outstanding. So get on the internet, do some research, go to the fish and game shows, you know, SCI or Rocky Mountain or one thing or another, and you can find those resources. They're out there.
2: All right. Well, there you go, folks. Plan your international trip to Mongolia today and have a story that'll be worth sharing for a lifetime. Keith, thanks for sharing your story today on Northwestern Outdoors Radio.
0: John, thank you. You have a good day.

0: John Cruz here with Northwestern Outdoors Radio. 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
0: I'm glad you're back because it's time to tell you about some of the Washington Department of Fish and Wildlife Trout Derby lakes you should be fishing. As you know, green tag trout were planted in over 100 lakes prior to the late April opener, and the Derby ends October 31st. So I thought we'd run down the lakes that have a lot of tagged fish left, and here they are. We're starting off with Wapato Lake in Chelan County with 8 prizes available. Klein Line Pond in Clark County with 7. Deer Lake in Island County also has 7 prizes available. Green Lake in Seattle, 8 prizes available. 16 Lake in Skagit County has 8. Storm Lake in Snohomish County has 10 prizes available. Bear Lake in Spokane has 6 green tag trout waiting to be caught. And there's 2 lakes where no tag trout have been turned in. That includes Spencer Lake in Mason County, where there are 10 tag trout presumably still swimming around. And Corral Lake, just down the road from where I live in Grant County near Mardon Resort, 19 tagged fish, not a single one turned in, which means either there's a bunch of tagged fish waiting to be caught, or several were caught and just not turned in. Either way, there's some great ideas on where to go fishing. And if you catch a green tag trout in one of these lakes, go to wdfwderby.com and find out how to turn it in for a great prize. On that note, it is time to go. If you didn't hear the whole show, you can hear it as a podcast. Just look for Northwestern Outdoors Radio. 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
1: From ABC News, I'm Wayne Cabot. It is the deadliest attack in an Arab Gulf country since the Iran War, a missile attack on the international airport in Saudi Arabia. 12 people killed, including an American. The U.S. blames Iran-backed Houthis. President Trump said that Iran will probably do a little bit extra before the U.S. election and justify the war as necessary to prevent a nuclear Iran.
2: We can leave right now, but we have to guarantee that they can't have it in the future, and we'll get that.
1: ABC's Chuck Sievertson says that attack in Riyadh is pointing to a widening war. Saturday's attack coming
3: just 2 days after 3 Saudi citizens, including a pilot, were killed at the airport in Riyadh. Canada's embassy in a statement warned of ongoing military activity. Attacks increased after a Saudi-led coalition launched a major military offensive against Iran-backed Houthi rebels in neighboring Yemen.
1: Global shipping remains dangerous. This weekend, the U.S. attacked and disabled a commercial cargo vessel in the Gulf of Oman, which the Pentagon says tried to run America's naval blockade against Iran. President Trump telling a rally in Tennessee, gas prices will come down after the election. And he renewed his promise of $5,000 for every adult American if the Republicans win both houses of Congress. He says the money will be offset by foreign investments.
2: The Trump dividend, the $5,000, is approximately cost $1 trillion. But we have a record setting, as I said, $21 trillion that's being invested in our country.
1: It may take a while for power crews in Alabama and Florida to patch up and for folks to clean up from a hurricane that left this flower shop owner in Panama City Beach wilted.
4: Definitely, you know, takes a toll on you. You know, we work so hard to get everything working, you know, perfectly and get everything in good running order. And then just to come and see it all just mangled and shattered is a little bit depressing.
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1: The Death Penalty Information Center says Krista Pike is the first person to survive after receiving lethal injection drugs during an execution. This weekend, she was returned to the women's prison in Tennessee to face an uncertain future. An AI oops in Philly where an Anthropic model sent police a false murder tip marked as spam by the system, but ABC's Philly's Brianna Smith says the police aren't happy about it.
6: The department said in a statement, quote, "The city of Philadelphia takes this incident very seriously. The company must strengthen its safeguards to prevent similar incidents from impacting city systems without the city's knowledge. The two-month delay in detecting and reporting the incident to the city is unacceptable." After the incident, Anthropic told police it ended that testing process and will have additional authorization in the future in hopes of preventing AI errors.
1: Ella Langley's concert in Tulsa was canceled Friday for what was described as a serious security threat, though police later said they found nothing credible targeting the chosen Texas singer. Barry Manilow's return to stage isn't going all that well. He had to cancel this weekend in Vegas. Friday night, he managed only two songs and then walked off stage. On top of the cancer he's battling, he's got bronchitis. It was his bronchitis a year ago that had doctors ordering an MRI, which found the lung cancer. He's 83, plans to keep on touring, adding to a career spanning over 60 years. I'm Wayne Cabot, ABC News.
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12: 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I'm Travis Hoyam, joined today by Lou Whiteman and Rick Minares. Rick, you are our resident for this week. Foolish rule breaker. Motley Fool has hidden gems, which Lou works on, and Rick works on rule breakers. So I wanted to talk about kind of the investing philosophy of a lot of the foolish investments that have done extremely well over time. Companies like Amazon, Tesla, Netflix, I think you were involved with. Let's go back in our time machine. And I wanted to ask you, what makes a foolish stock? What makes a rule breaker stock in your eyes? Because it does seem very different than a lot of the things that we talk about as investors, you know, price to earnings multiples. What are margins doing? Did a company beat or miss expectations? How do you think about finding rule breakers long term?
13: Yeah, I mean, David Gardner has these six traits of a rule breaker, and I won't dive into all of them, but there are a lot of the stuff you'd expect from David's kind of thinking, which is, an emerging company in an emerging industry. You want momentum, you want strong leadership, you want all these things. But then again, there's also the overvalued, the kind of thing you wouldn't expect someone to say, wait, the stock's overvalued. That's one of the six traits. So there's some conventional and some rather non-conventional traits to a rule breaker, but it's basically finding a company that's either a disruptor or eventually will become a disruptor, or so dominant that it can't be disrupted. So it's a lot of the same quality stocks that you find over at the hidden gem side, of course. It's just different ways to get there.
12: When you look back on those companies, what were the things that are kind of consistent between them? Is it that disruption angle? Is it, you know, that these were this was a completely new industry and you were kind of defining what the future is going to look like and you're just riding that wave? What do you think about when you kind of think back on those big hits?
13: Yeah, I think obviously being first is great, but it's, again, history shows us that it's not whoever plants the flag first, it's whoever plants it the firmest. Before Mark Zuckerberg did Facebook, or I guess the Facebook, you obviously had Friendster and MySpace, and eventually they just faded away. So you don't necessarily have to be the first one to think of this great idea that's never come up before. You just have to be. Timing also helps. Instead of standing on the shoulder of giants, sometimes you have to stand on the shoulders of failed companies. And you just happen to be lucky at the right time, but execute it well enough to the point where it takes off. And then once that momentum is going, once it's so hard to catch up to you, that is the quintessential rule breaker. And if you can catch it early, great. If you wait a little while, you didn't miss too much, because the ceiling's always far higher than the floor sometimes with some of these stocks early in their defined cycles.
12: Yeah, Lou, that is the thing that over 16 years or so working with the Motley Fool seems to stand out to me, is that it's more about slugging percentage and hitting those massive, massive home runs. The 10x stock, the 100x stock, you know, hopefully we all have an NVIDIA in our lifetime, but those are going to overwhelm any sort of mistakes if you're building a portfolio in this kind of way.
14: Hopefully. Right. And yeah, you do have to find them. But if you find them, I mean, the old saw, but it's true. If you would have picked Amazon and four other dot-coms in 1999, you might have gone four bankruptcies and a market success.
12: Yeah.
14: So you can do that. I mean, the thing is, though, and the hard thing about it is that there are only so many Amazons out there. It's very rare to find a company that has the ability to outgrow its own market. Most companies are confined to the world that they live in. Amazon's a special breed. Amazon has just created new worlds and expanded into new worlds. And there's others like that. I'm not saying it's unique, but look, you can find great investments in more traditional categories that can work for a long, long time, but just kind of hits the critical mass of their industry. And I don't know, if I find a really undervalued aerospace company, I can get a great return on that, but I don't necessarily want to hold it forever because they're unlikely to launch a cloud business.
12: Yeah, there's not the optionality of getting into something else.
14: So there is no one size fits all in any of this. But it's a great way to think about it. Is at the end of the day, I want my pile to be bigger than it was. And it really doesn't matter if that means five things went up or one thing went up a whole lot.
12: Rick, as you look at the world today in the potential disruption that's coming from artificial intelligence, you use the word disruption. And I think looking back on, you know, what I've learned over the last 15 to 20 years, that is really the thing that is consistent. What is so interesting with the AI build out, all the AI technology that we see today, is it seems very different than it did 20 years ago when the internet was growing up, when mobile came along. And the big difference is that the big companies are winning. It's almost like everybody read The Innovator's Dilemma and said, we're not going to let that happen again. This is a famous business book about why companies get out-innovated and beaten by smaller competitors. And I kind of went through some historical examples, but you know, you look at Alphabet, you look at Meta, Amazon, all these companies are going, hey, if we need to bludgeon the competition with cash and our balance sheets, we're happy to do that, but we're not going to let somebody disrupt our massive cash flow business. But how do you think about this AI moment and the potential opportunities investing versus what they looked like in the internet age or in the smartphone age?
13: Yeah, it's definitely very different, obviously, because it takes a lot of money. Back in the old days, you know, Jeff Bezos had like $1 million in seed money, a quarter of that came from his parents, and boom, you have the world's biggest bookstore in the mid-1990s. These things, it takes a lot of money to have this. AI is an arms race, and it does require financing, which is why the largest companies are there, why the largest companies are even making chips like Amazon and Alphabet mm-hmm. are. So it is the kind of situation where it's definitely this environment that you may think, oh, the bluest of the blue chips are the way to go for the AI play. But I think the strongest growth will come from the smaller companies that you didn't see coming. And again, not that I have a handful of them right now. I mean, I'm just saying that based on that question, what you're asking, I think that's the way it goes. And I think especially with the disruption process, disruptors, the history of disruptors is written by the history that the companies have successfully disrupted. Most companies that try to append an industry will not. And this is a case where these are companies, the largest companies, the Mag 7, all the leaders right now of AI, they were disruptors at one point. They were 20, 30 years ago, the companies that we bought in as all rule breakers and hidden gems stocks, as like, these are the stocks that some generations don't get it, but we get it back in the 90s. And now they just emerged to the point where they are this dominant force and so rich that they can fund this AI revolution. It's definitely real. It's definitely making life convenient. And while there's certainly a lot of noise and panic for some people, I think it will all work out.
14: It's interesting to think about because, yeah, the defining trait of the late 90s, in hindsight, I don't know if we really realized the time, was that distribution went to zero.
13: Yeah.
14: That was what held it all together. Is that, and I've used this before, but can you imagine if that guy in the Harvard dorm had, after he wrote the Facebook, had to make copies on floppy disks, put them in a cardboard box, shrink wrap it, and send them to Circuit City.
12: And which, by the way, is how AOL grew up.
14: Right, right. Which is how everything grew
12: yep.
14: up. But just the magic of just you build it once and it's almost free to just send it out all over the world. That was the core change. That's what allowed Amazon to do what they do, everyone to do what they do. I don't know yet because it's always easier in hindsight, but in AI, it does feel like that the core advantage, the core breakthrough is just having the sheer muscle to build the data center, you know, to mm-hmm. build the compute. And if so, yeah, I don't necessarily think that it's weird that the incumbents are winning because it might just be that while there was the 1990s was a way to go around the system or bypass the system. Really, what AI is doing is kind of upending the system from within. And so I think it's more dangerous to just say, okay, if this happened before, we have to find it again. Every one of these is different. And of course, it could be that just the core advantage this time around plays better to the incumbents.
13: Yeah. And you're going to find some success stories, even in the space that you think is dominated by large players. I mean, CoreWeave, a decade ago, it's just a bunch of, you know, traders, friends in the Northeast. They just got together. Oh, we want to crypt Ethereum. We want to mine Ethereum. That's what we're going to do. And then get in the crypto market. That market falls apart. They go, hey, we have all these, you know, NVIDIA GPUs. What can we do with them? Oh, we can do movie effects or we can get on AI early. And yeah. Here we are, again, a company with one of these like 1990 origin stories still
12: making waves today. 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
12: Welcome back to Motley Fool and Gems Investing. Rick, when we were prepping for this, you talked about a recent trip that you took to Central Florida and got a kind of a pulse of what's going on in the real world. And I thought it was interesting because we talk a lot on this show about what's going on with artificial intelligence and the AI build out, what companies they're introducing. That's what the market cares about today. But if we're looking for opportunities over the next 5 to 10 years, it might actually be the real world that's going to be more important. So what stuck out to you looking at how busy theme parks are, you know, what people are doing for entertainment and what they're spending.
13: Yeah, so, I mean, I was there for 3 weeks, got back over the week, this past weekend. So, yeah, late September, early October, this is a time of year, just about 2 decades ago, maybe even a decade ago, where it was basically schools are back in, so the parks are empty, and it's just conventions. A lot of conventions come down in the October area to the greater Orlando area, and that's pretty much it. Very different now. It seems like sometimes the crowds are busy now in the fall than in the summer. Possibly heat induced in the summer, but it, specifically to the fall, here in the early fall, it has been, I mean, Disney World was wall to wall, most of the days I was there. And again, there was not a school holiday or anything. It was just a lot of people there now. And it's not that Disney's gotten cheap. I was also at Universal Studios, Legoland, SeaWorld. So I patronize all the area parks. And while the other parks, smaller parks, are doing as well, Disney's clearly doing well. And again, this is October. They have these great Halloween events where they close the park at 6 p.m. So you go into Magic Kingdom and you have to leave by 6 p.m. And in comes a new crowd. So you're basically doubling up on the tickets, just as Universal Studios has done in Orlando and Hollywood. For 35 years, they have this Halloween Horror Nights where it's more of a, you know, very different hardcore experience where there's, you know, 8-10 haunted houses that are not for the squeamish. That you go and you walk through and stuff like that, and they become these massive crowd magnets that you wouldn't expect in October, but great for the businesses. There is a lot of people still out there, even in this economy that is, you know, topsy turvy, spending big money to experience these in real life situations, in real life experiences.
0: Yeah, Lou, it does seem like the IRL events have done extremely well, and it's almost like that is what's constrained at this point. There's only so many people that can get into Disney World as the example here, or a concert. Another stock that I've been looking at with, you know, a little bit of intrigue is a company like TKO Group, you know, so holding events, the power that you have with selling rights and things like that. So that seems like something, you know, maybe there's opportunities here for these companies that, by the way, there's also a physical infrastructure piece that you're not just going to go out and build a new Disney World in the next 2 years.
14: No, you're not. I think this sort of relates to what we've seen since the pandemic with just kind of experiences versus stuff. Mm-hmm. I mean, it's what has carried the bookings of the world. The airlines have done really well. Everybody, people are just going out and doing things. To me, and look, I don't know this as well, but to me, I can't believe that this is new. When you have so many assets that are just so much fixed costs, I mean, even my dumb airlines knew that, you know, the only way to make money is to run them as hard as you can and as much as you can. So I think good that they're doing this, and good, like, all of these things that, yes, I think there is demand for non-virtual events, experiences. But, yeah, shame on them for not doing this sooner.
0: Yeah, Rick, the other thing that always strikes me, especially with a company like Disney, I think they're a great example here, is, you know, if you look back through their history, they did not monetize particularly well up until, I think it was Eisner came in, right, in the early 80s, late 70s. He really started to increase those ticket prices. But, you know, I was there in the spring, and it's so interesting to see how they're able to monetize extremely well and then somehow not make you feel all that terrible about it, even though something that you're buying may be an extra $300-$400 for your family. You know, well, time and money, I'm willing to pay that to get, you know, extra rides and stuff. But they do seem like they have perfected that, like Lou said, with the airlines and the same thing, right? It stinks that you have to pay extra money to sit with your kids on an airplane, but it is a cost that people are willing to pay.
13: Yeah, absolutely. You see this happen. Even, I mean, again, if you walk into Disney World, just about every attraction has two lines. There's what they call the standby, which is just everybody. And then there's the lightning lane. It used to be called the fast pass back in the day. And like, you know, 15 years ago, fast pass was free. You just would go and you'd show up at a ride, you'd grab a ticket. And then you'd have to, once you used it up, you can get another one. Now it's a paid experience, which makes the lightning lane shorter, which makes the standby line move faster. But again, while people can complain of the standby line, their trip is sort of being subsidized in part by the people paying a premium for it. And it's sort of an understood thing. And again, Disney World, based on the last several quarters of reports, they are not having a decline in attendance, in turnstile clicks, in revenue. And more importantly, all this is working for Disney and its shareholders because the operating profits are growing even faster for their experiences division. So they're doing things right without angering a lot of people. And obviously, I say a lot of people because if you go online,
2: there'll be people saying, no, I mean, it's just Disney World's too crowded, but it's like the whole Yogi Berra thing. Maybe it's a good thing to be crowded because people are going there.
14: Disney figured out how to monetize time, right? How to get to pay for time. Yeah, which is kind of genius, and it makes all the sense of the world. To kind of just be that guy, this is why I just don't understand why they don't just double down on experiences and figure out how to do it without all of the streaming and all of even those headaches. But, you know, as a business, as an investor, because like a lot of this has been true for a while. And what's Disney's stock been doing for the last decade?
3: Nothing.
14: Absolutely nothing. So I think we need to acknowledge that for all that they're doing right in these parks, it doesn't seem to have paid off for investors. I want creative destruction and radical destruction. Maybe though, figuring out how to fill the parks in October and November along with, are they going to do hay rides, Rick? Can we do like, you know, can we go all the way through? Like, I don't know.
2: They did in the 70s. We went to Fort Wilderness and got on a hay ride and had a campfire with Chip and Dale and you do s'mores out there. But yeah, and I think that's still there at that campground. But yeah, those days of, I mean, you can still ride horses out in the campground too in Disney World, but. Yeah, you can't go back. You can't go back, Lou, as much as your retro heart desires that.
14: I wish they could figure out how to make the business completely center around all of this great work they're doing at parks and with the cruises and all that, and still somehow retain the IP. Because to me, the only reason to be in the studio or streaming business is just the ability to use the IP they have and create new for the parks. I would love to try and sit down with some bankers and figure out a way to get the best of both worlds and to kind of free them from all of those costs while holding onto the IP. I think that is the plot twist that gets the stock packed, but it's hard.
0: What do you think, Rick? I mean, you were early in Netflix. Do you think that's a compelling argument for Disney?
2: I think it is. I mean, if content creation can be your loss leader, wow. I mean, that it would be amazing if it gets to that point. But again, you sort of need it. Again, the people, the reason that you pay for premium for Disney Cruise, and I've done it plenty of times, I love my Disney Cruise, is you're paying for the experience where you're getting all these characters you know, the experiences you know, in an environment that you know. So I think it all has to happen. And while you may not be happy with every part of Disney's business, it works, not as an investor the last decade, as Lou points out, but the business itself does work that way.
14: You say it works. And again, I mean, I don't know, like 10 years begins to feel relevant. So I don't know.
2: Yeah.
14: Does it work?
0: It is one of those stocks where if the stock goes up 200%, everybody's going to have a completely different story and say, I told you so. Even if the numbers are exactly the same. And I will say on the streaming side, I have gotten my notices from Disney that prices are going up at the end of October. So they're going to have a little bit better margins on the streaming side in the future. When we come back, we're going to look back on some history of investing. You're listening to Motley Fool Hidden Gems Invest.
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0: Welcome back to Motley Fool Hidden Gems Investing. We like to have a little bit of fun with investing in this segment, and I want to test Rick and Lou's knowledge and memory of markets. So I have a series of questions for you that I want you to answer. Give your best guess, and we'll hopefully teach people a little bit about investing history. All right, I'm going to start easy here. Rick, I think you know this one. Costco CEO threatened to off the incoming CEO when he took over for him. If you raise the price of the hot dog combo, what is the price of that combo to this day?
1: Yeah, so I do know it is $1.50. It's been that way from the beginning. You get a hot dog and a soda. And the key trick, again, for fellow Costco members, get it before you start shopping. Then you just take the soda with you and then come back and fill it in on the way out. So just, use that refill option.
0: I like eating as you come into the store too. Yeah. I mean, like, because then you're a little less hungry.
1: You're shopping less hungry, and that's good. That's a good way to shop. You don't want to shop hungry.
0: You're probably saving yourself a lot of money by spending $1.50 on a hot dog.
1: Oh, yeah.
0: All right. Nintendo's first product. Lou, you seem like a gamer. What was Nintendo's first product out the door? It was not gaming systems.
2: They were a... okay, so this is where... It was like a Dungeons and Dragons type thing, wasn't it? I honestly don't know exactly, but it wasn't electric. It was like a role playing game or something like that.
0: Rick, you got this?
1: Yeah, and so I mean, when I was like in the 70s, I got like the Game and Watch things, like when I went to China and Japan, my parents took me out there. But obviously, that's not it. Yeah, the company's been around for more than 100 years. Playing cards. So I guess Lou is sort of right. I know it's playing. I don't even know what the cards were about, what even this game was, but I know. Covering Nintendo, I know that they first got into cards, so they've always been about games. It just evolved over time.
0: In the late 1800s, that is what's wild, is this company goes back to the late 1800s. Okay.
2: Yeah. They struggled to source memory back then, too, by the way.
0: Very true. Yeah. This is the fun one. Rick, this is up your alley. What successful partnership related to those products eventually led to the company's IPO? I believe that was in 1962. There's a company that they licensed their IP and made cards out of it. What was that company?
1: Oh, wow. So I have no idea. And you said the playing cards, 1962.
0: Video games. Yep. This is pre-video games.
1: So we're not talking about the Atari era. This is before that. Right. I would have to think maybe a Hasbro or a Mattel. I mean, these are the toy companies I know were around back then. But I may be off. Lou?
2: I have no idea.
0: Disney. Okay. This was back when Disney figured out that it was free money to basically license their stuff to sell t-shirts and playing cards.
1: Yes.
0: So in Japan, Nintendo said, hey, we can make some stuff for you. That's what eventually led to the IPO. So, fascinating company history. Another one, somewhat related, because it's also a Japanese company. Sony's first major product was what?
1: I mean, there had to be something before the TV. I mean, but I know TV was part of it. I know Motorola was car radio. Sony. Lou, I'm lost here.
2: I'm going to guess it's in the kitchen, but I don't know
0: what. It is
2: in
0: the kitchen.
2: Okay. Oh, yes. A refrigerator.
0: A rice cooker.
1: Okay.
2: Okay.
1: So that makes even more sense.
2: Yeah.
0: Again, the history of Japanese companies is absolutely fantastic, because they often start completely opposite of what they end up making. The other one I have on here is Toyota is known for building cars, but they made automatic looms and textile machinery early in their history. So
2: do they still make the rice cooker?
0: I don't believe they do. But if they don't, they should, right? I don't know.
1: Does Hitachi have a video game console? That's what I want to know. I mean, if it goes both ways on the rice makers, I want in on that.
0: Okay, we like to talk about big home run stocks. One of the top performing stocks in the 2000s, so over the last 25 years or so, although it hasn't done particularly well lately, is Altria, originally known as Philip Morris, maybe now also known as Philip Morris. It's kind of gone through some machinations over the years. Lou, I want you to start here. What was Altria's price to earnings multiple in 2002?
2: I do not follow this closely. Price to earnings.
0: I will give you a hint. They were buying back a significant amount of stock in the early 2000s.
2: 2002 was right after the case was the late 90s, wasn't it?
0: Yeah. Correct.
2: So low. I'll say under 10. 8. I don't know.
0: Rick?
1: I'll go lower. And again, I'm thinking that was like post-dot-com bubble. So there were a lot of stocks that Coca-Cola was trading at 50
2: That's
1: times.
2: True.
1: So valuations were high. 2002 was already, that was the bubble pop. So even, I think, again, with all the legal obligations, and back then investors didn't have the vision and to just, the access to the information to know that everything's going to be okay in the future. I would say maybe in 3 or 4 times multiple.
0: It was under 2 in 2002.
1: Wow.
0: For that, I look back in 2000 to 2005, it was under 5 almost that entire period of time. So it's just, this is one of those crazy ones to look back, because I always remember, Morgan Housel would write these articles about the best performing stocks, or sometimes these ones that are kind of hiding in plain sight, and Altria was always an example. But the crazy thing was how low that valuation was, how unloved the company was, and it didn't die. And that was kind of what it was priced for. If you can find those companies that are trading extremely low multiples that actually have a little bit of legs, can actually do pretty well. All right. This one, I don't know that either of you were around for this, but in 1896, when the Dow Jones Industrial Average launched, there were 12 companies in the Industrial Average. Can you name, between the two of you, can you name 3 of them?
1: Dow Chemical would have to be one, right? Dow Chemical? Or was that not even a company back then?
2: Well, Charles, there was a guy named Dow who came up with it. So I don't know if it
1: had nothing to do with Dow Chemical.
2: So I do believe one of them is GE, because they were
0: one of them
2: original.
0: I will give you a hint. 3 of them start with the word American.
2: Of course. American Tobacco, maybe.
0: Yes, American Tobacco. You guys are already doing better
1: than
0: I
1: thought. Would AT&T work for American Telephone and Telegraph? I don't even know what the 2 T's stand for, but I guess not.
2: Telegraph, I doubt. Yeah, maybe. I don't know.
0: So we have the American Cotton Oil Company.
2: Oh, of course.
0: American Sugar Refining Company, American Tobacco. Chicago Gas Company. Distilling and Cattle Feeding Company. I'd never heard of that one. Later called Millennial Chemicals, GE. There's a gas light company, Lacklead, now known as Spire. National Lead Company, North American Company, which dissolved in the 1940s. Tennessee Coal, Iron and Railway, U.S. Leather, and U.S. Rubber. So,
2: and some of those still exist, kind of. Like, I believe U.S. Rubber's...
0: U.S. Rubber's Uniroyal. U.S. Steel is now the Tennessee Coal Company.
2: Yeah. American Sugar is Domino's, I think.
0: Domino Sugar, yes.
2: Lasted.
1: Yeah. I'm just impressed that the names are exactly what they do. That was back then. There's no
0: so
1: imagination.
0: Great.
1: At least Corning, which I know was back in the 1800s, it had a different name. Maybe it was Corning Glassworks or something, but yeah. Wow. I'd love to see the 23andMe report, the DNA of these companies, to see whatever happened to them.
2: Yeah,
1: I'm sure.
0: Yeah, like the breakup and put back together of all the telecom companies, like AT&T. Or banking is another one to see those infographics. Yes,
2: yeah.
0: Maybe
2: Rick, you're right. They hadn't invented branded consultants yet.
0: All right, the final question for you two. This goes back to the end of the days of Jack Welch as CEO of GE. Arguably one of the better CEOs. When he left GE, there was a big fight for who was going to take over for him as the CEO, and his other predecessors. There were 3 people who were potentially vying for that job. But I want to know who those successors were, the companies they took over, and then the returns of each of those companies over the next, let's do 10 years. So, Lou,
2: I think, how many names are, I can think of 3 names.
0: There's 3 names.
2: Okay, yep. So it's Bob Nardelli, Jim McNerney, and Jeff Immelt, obviously.
0: Yes, Immelt took over as CEO of GE, yes.
2: McNerney went to Boeing, but no, he was with 3M before Boeing.
0: Yes, so we'll do the returns for 3M.
2: Oh, geez, that's where I'm going to get struck. Not great. I don't know, Rick. Do you have any idea?
1: 3M's from when? From
0: 2001. He took over at the beginning of 2001. Yes, he was only there for 4 or 5 years. But let's do the whole. He made a big imprint on the company. I actually started at 3M right about the time that he did, and I was there for about 7 years. So
1: did Travis ruin the shareholder value of 3M is the real question here, right?
0: Well, yes. It was either me or McNerney. I don't know. One or the other.
1: I mean, I know 3M was a great stock in the 1900s. I just, yeah.
2: It was. If it was an original Dell stock, it would have been a keeper.
0: Okay. Why don't we just get, which one of those three performed the best over the next 10 years?
2: Of the three, because Nardelli went to Home Depot. Home Depot worked until it, I'm going to say Nardelli with Home Depot, but not, it didn't.
0: Not
2: it
0: under
2: didn't,
0: his reign, which was very
2: right,
0: short.
2: Right. Yeah. It didn't really, but let's see, McNerney ended up at Boeing, and that was before Boeing's biggest problems. Maybe it's McNerney. I don't know. I honestly don't know.
1: Yeah, I think it's Home Depot too, but I mean, GE went through, I mean, I know it's GE Aerospace now, but I mean, didn't it spin stuff off? I mean, Lou, you know GE better than anyone I know. I mean, the value of all those parts may have been worth something in the last
0: Well, remember, we did
1: years.
0: Have the financial crisis in there. So
2: yeah, it is it, now.
0: Yeah.
1: I'll say Home Depot just because I know at least the first decade of that was probably pretty good.
0: All right. You are both wildly wrong here. The best performing stock.
1: But Lou said but, so he was going to change his vote.
2: I was just going to say that, like, these three gentlemen get no credit for whatever happened at any of the companies. That's my hot Fair. Take here, but go ahead.
0: 3M was actually the best performer. Stock was at 45%. Almost all of that happened in the first couple of years. He did a bunch of cost-cutting measures, improved profitability, and then growth essentially died. I mean, that was kind of the legacy of...
2: Cut it to the bone. And that was Home Depot too, didn't it? I'm surprised Home Depot didn't get a boost from Nardelli, but over time it didn't age well.
0: Yeah. Home Depot did horribly. The stock was down 23% over the next decade. And GE was actually the worst performer, down 58%. Part of that was because of the financial crisis. Turns out they were much more of a financial company than they were an industrial company at that point.
1: Yeah.
0: But just the interesting history of phenomenal leadership, I think, you know, in the late 90s turned into a successive plan that was kind of a disaster for everybody involved, despite the fact that those CEOs were very, very highly sought after over that period of time.
2: Even I think in hindsight, knowing what we know now, I don't know. Maybe we want to revisit Jack as well.
0: Yeah, I think that's probably fair. When we come back, we're going to get to the Stock Center Radar. You're listening to Motley Fool, Hidden Gems Investing.
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3: 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All personal finance content follows the Motley Fool's editorial standards and is not approved by advertisers. 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To see our full advertising disclosure, please check out our show notes. Well, this week is Fool Fest, so this is where a bunch of fools are getting together and talking about investing, celebrating maybe some of the good investments that we've had over the past decade or so. I wanted to get an idea, though, learn a little bit more about your investing mistakes. Rick, when you look back on your history of investing, it was a few decades maybe now.
4: Yeah.
3: What do you think about for your investing mistakes?
4: Yeah, I think it's easy. I mean, all the stocks that you didn't buy, that there'll always be regret. But I think always the biggest regret is when you have a stock and you sold too soon. Because there you have the receipts. It's not a matter of was I going to buy it or not? And this happened to me. I was fortunate enough to have bought Netflix in October of 2002 when it was a broken IPO. The stock was like at $5, $6 and change at the point. After a bunch of splits, the cost basis it would be about 40 cents or so, 40, 50 cents or so a share. And within 3 months, I sold 80% of my shares. And this was like a $5,000 investment. It wasn't like a big investment at the time, but I sold a chunk of it. And I waited like until a decade ago from now, so you know, 15 years later, and I said, it's just too large of my part of my portfolio. I cut it down from 80% I sold 90% of my total stocks. I sold another 10% from my original shares, and just over time I've whittled it down to now I'm just down to 1% of my original stake. And it's my largest holding right now, which is a testament to the fact that I don't like to keep a lot of big positions in my portfolio. But that other 99% would have been millions of dollars. And I work the math every once in a while, and it's always cruel. It was like $8, $9 million that I would have left on the table.
3: Yeah, was it 2001 or 2002?
4: 2002.
3: So from November 1st, 2002, I have a $10,000 growth. That would now be $10.5 million.
4: Yeah.
3: So,
4: yeah.
3: Yeah. Rick, I'm sure, has done extremely well, but you know, yeah, selling your winners. This is what I always go back to too. Lou, you have anything quick for us?
5: Real quick, and this was more arrogance than anything else, but in a different world, when I was part of a group, and we thought eToys back in the 1990s was going to zero, but we thought it would do it after the Christmas season, and we thought that we were smarter than everyone else. So we were like, all right, we'll just get in now and then dump it when everybody else runs in. They didn't even make it to the holiday. So that's, that pure arrogance, and it got what we deserved.
3: A humbug. All right. We'd like to end the show with the stocks on our radar. Dan Boyd is out today, so I'm going to be filling Dan's role as the foil behind the glass. Rick, what do you have for us this week?
4: I'm going to piss off a lot of people by saying AMC Entertainment. AMC, yes, the movie theater chain. Yes, the meme stock. Yes, the stocks is down 99% over the last 5 years.
3: Ouch.
4: Ouch is right, but over the last the first 9 months of 2026, it's had more than doubled. So and the reason it's doubled is because people are going back to the movie theaters. This year there'll be at least 6 movies that globally taking at least $1 billion in ticket sales. That's only happened one other year. And again, not only are people coming to the movie theaters again, AMC and its rivals have gotten better. Peers, I don't want to call them rivals, have gotten better about exploiting the fact that they can have different food concessions, have collectibles tied to the movies. So there's a lot of high margin money being made now. AMC has been a mess. It's been mismanaged, which is why

0: stock's doing poorly and the smaller exhibitors are profitable for years and even paying dividends in some cases. But I think AMC has this interesting turnaround potential. So I'm going to go with AMC.
1: You talk about turnaround potential, and I kind of like the idea of AMC turning things around. I actually like their subscription, which
0: yeah,
1: I
0: AMC
1: don't know
0: stubs.
1: What my benefits are. But I ended up paying for that because we go to movies a few times a year. But what's the argument that the CEO who led this downfall and the mismanagement of the company is also the person who should be running the company on the way out?
0: Yeah, I do not like it. Again, he embraced the meme stock status. He had the terrible preferred shares that he just said, American preferred equity, because Ape was the whole group behind it.
1: I forgot about that. Yeah.
0: And issuing NFTs, buying a stake in a gold mining company, which now looks not so dumb, but still, yeah. I'm not happy with Adam Aron, but I think we're at the point where anyone can run this company right now, the leader, with a substantial advantage over the competition. At a time when people come back to the theaters, I see it as an opportunity, a risky one, of course.
1: All right, Lib.
2: 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They are the middleman who connects companies in need of shipping services to the people providing the service. It's a tough time for the industry. Tariffs, trade wars, economic uncertainty, high diesel prices. Earlier this summer, the brokerages were hit when the Supreme Court said that they can be held liable if a truck they booked crashes, which kind of just screws up the economics and the insurance of the industry. Everybody in the brokerage fell 25% or more on the news, including Robinson. On Monday, Robinson took advantage of that fall, announcing plans to buy rival RXO for $6 billion in cash and stock. Huge risk here. The market is uncertain. We don't know what's coming out of this insurance thing. But Robinson is picking up a good tech stack and some specialty lines on the cheap. Reminds me of what Warren Buffett said, be greedy when others are fearful. There is risk, but I really like this move.
1: Does autonomous trucking impact C.H. Robinson?
2: Not unless it's all taken in-house.
1: All right. Well, that's you make an intriguing case, but in this case, since I get to make the call, I'm not going to go with trucking. I like a good turnaround story. Congratulations, Rick. AMC is going to go on the watch list. I need to dig a little bit more. That's all the time we have for today. Thanks to Rick, Lou, and Christy Waterworth behind the glass, and Travis Hoyam. We'll see you here tomorrow.

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0: From ABC News, I'm Wayne Cabot. This weekend brings the deadliest attack on any Arab Gulf country since the start of the Iran war. 12 people reported dead, including an American, in a missile attack on the international airport in Riyadh, Saudi Arabia. At least 300 reported injured. President Trump reacting to the news after a campaign stop in Tennessee.
1: We have communication with the Houthis, and we'll see what happens, but what they did was very bad.
0: The president saying he plans to reach out to the Saudi crown prince as well. This weekend, the U.S. attacked and disabled a commercial cargo vessel in the Gulf of Oman, which the Pentagon says tried to run America's naval blockade against Iran. As Ukraine fights for survival, President Trump blames its leader for American gas prices.
1: We told them, do whatever you want, but don't hit the diesel fuel, because there's a big problem, big shortage. And what does he do? He goes and hits the diesel fuel.
0: He called it a war that never should have started. The U.S. is tapping into its oil reserves not because of the war, but because of the hurricane that hit Florida and Alabama, now a massive rain and wind storm. Police are combing through victims' cell phones, trying to understand how a family member could kill seven relatives, including two children and a pregnant woman, and that woman's friend.
2: Audio evidence indicates multiple gunshots coming from inside an Erie, Pennsylvania home just before 5 p.m. Friday evening. Police say surveillance camera footage then shows two women appearing distressed, knocking on the door, and a gunman coming out and fatally shooting both of them. Chief Rick Laura.
3: Some scenes stay with you long after you leave them. This is one of those tragic scenes. Out of respect for the victims and the families, I will not discuss the details of what our officers encountered inside that home.
2: Mike Dubosky, ABC News.
0: Many in that city, Erie, Pennsylvania, report being stunned by the news. The gunman dying from a self-inflicted gunshot wound, according to the police there. You're listening to ABC News.
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0: ICE says it did not know that there was a 5-year-old child in the back seat when they opened fire on a car in New York City this past week. But they say they do know the driver was a troublemaker, they say, here illegally. New York Congresswoman Grace Meng telling ABC News.
5: Enforcing the law does not require gunfire like that. It doesn't require them to do that in the middle of school dismissal time on a crowded street.
0: And on a street in Texas, ICE chased a car and broke the leg of a man in the process, the man trying to run away on Saturday. Anthony McConnell with the Harris County Sheriff saying
6: the ICE agent was trying to box him in to the backside of the building at the corner and struck the passenger,
0: who is now in ICE custody and, according to the sheriff's office, was in the country illegally. There's an attraction in the UK called the Land of the Tigers that opened in 2011. Well, a man died Saturday after he entered the tiger enclosure at the Land of the Tigers Wildlife Park and was attacked by one of the tigers. Emergency medical personnel responding to the Yorkshire Wildlife Park near the city of Doncaster after it happened about 1:35 in the afternoon, but the victim by that time was already dead at the scene. The tiger was not hurt and stayed inside the enclosure the entire time. I'm Wayne Cabot, ABC News.
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12: I'm Greg Bell, and we open in Summerfield. And then the comedy will continue as we pay a visit to the couple next door. While Harold Perry and later his satellite Willard Waterman were the primary focus of this upcoming show, the Great Gildersleeve will see supporting cast was first rate. There was the adult actor with the child's voice, Walter Tetley, as Leroy. Maureen Tuttle, then Louise Erickson, and finally Mary Lee Robb as Marjorie. Lillian Randolph was Bertie the Maid. And there were various women catching Gildy's eye. But this episode is about the fellas. It marks the debut of the Jolly Boys Singing Club. Joining Gildy in that group, Judge Hooker, played by Earl Ross. Peavy the Druggist, voiced by Richard LeGrand. Barbara Floyd Munson, played by Arthur Q. Bryan. And Police Chief Gates, voiced by Ken Christie. Let's head back to October 8th of 1944.
13: 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Now, how goes it with The Great Gildersleeve? Well, if the sounds coming from the Gildersleeve kitchen are any indication, things should be going very well indeed. It's Friday, the morning after Bertie's night out, and she's whipping up a fine breakfast of scrambled eggs and sausages with a little ragtime thrown in.
14: He has no manners when you eat his food. He's fat and lazy and extremely rude. But if you don't give a feather or a fig, you may grow up to be a pig. I'm coming. You may grow up to be a pig.
15: Bertie, what's holding you up out there?
14: Come in, Mr. Gildersleeve. Coming on a wing and a prayer.
15: What's the matter? What's the matter with you, Bertie? What makes you so frisky?
14: I don't know, Mr. Gildersleeve. I guess I'm just full of beans this morning.
16: Bertie's got the giggles.
14: Oh, I have not.
16: I'll bet she's in love.
14: Oh, you go on, Miss Marjorie. I ain't been in love since the last time.
16: When was that?
14: Beyond the memory of man. Finish up your prunes, Leroy. I got eggs waiting.
15: What'd you do on your day off, Bertie? Paint the town?
14: No, sir. I just fooled around. And then last night I went to the movies. Me and Lily B.
15: Oh?
16: She always goes to the movies. What'd you see, Bertie?
14: Picture called Going My Way. Bing Crosby.
16: Were you there? I didn't see you. Wasn't it wonderful?
14: Oh, it sure was.
17: Hey, Marge went to the movies.
14: Oh, Mr. Gildersleeve, you've got to see that picture. They got a little man there. I don't know who he is, but they got a little man.
16: Barry Fitzgerald. He's darling.
14: He kills me, that man.
17: Hey, how is it Marge got gets to go to the movies when I don't.
16: Of course, I've always thought Bing was darling. Of course, he's an older type than Van Johnson.
15: Oh, well, if I may say so, my dear, some of us older types have more to offer than the younger ones.
17: Listen, I'm asking a question here. How is it Marge gets to go to the movies at night when I can't?
16: I'm older than you.
15: Yeah, she's an older type.
16: Perhaps when you get to high school, you'll be allowed to stay up at night, too.
17: Oh, go soak your head.
15: Yep. Finish your prunes, Leroy.
17: Finished. Okay, Bertie, take it away.
15: Leroy?
17: Yeah?
15: Here at Gildersleeve Manor, Leroy, we do not gulp our prunes.
17: You told me to finish them.
15: Neither do we spit our pits onto our plate.
17: You want me to swallow them?
15: No. We simply remove them delicately, one by one, young man, with the aid of a spoon, and lay them beside our saucer. I see I'm going to have to take you in hand.
16: Yeah, I wish somebody would.
15: As for you, young lady, I'd like to speak to you about last evening.
16: To me?
17: Yes, you. Unc wants to speak to you. Go ahead, Unc. Yeah.
15: In my own good time. You didn't tell me, my dear, when you went out last night, you were planning to go to the movies.
16: We weren't. It just came over us later.
17: Who'd you go with? Everett, I suppose.
16: None of your business.
17: I thought you were never going to speak to him again.
16: Well, that was yesterday. We made it up at the movies.
15: Just as I suspected. You'll go to no more movies with Everett.
16: I don't know why you're so mean about Everett.
15: I don't like his father.
16: Everett is a very nice boy. And it may interest you to know that he's going to be a missionary.
15: A missionary? When was that decided?
16: On our way home from the picture last night. He's either going to be a missionary or a fighter pilot.
18: Leroy, what would you like for your lunch? Would you like a peanut butter sandwich or cheese or Swiss cheese? What you want?
15: Huh?
18: Or would you rather be a mule?
15: Yeah, there she goes again.
18: You really better see that picture, Mr. Gilsey. You'll love it.
15: Oh, as a matter of fact, Bertie, I did see it.
16: What? When?
15: Last night, my dear. Leroy was asleep upstairs, and I was all alone here, so I sneaked out by myself.
17: I ask you, is that justice? Everybody goes to the movies but me.
15: Now, Leroy, your turn will come.
18: Yeah. Miss Margie, I don't like to rush you, but I see Francis. You ain't coming up the street.
16: Oh, my goodness, Francie. I must be late. Oh, I am late. Hey, goodbye, Uncle Mort.
15: Goodbye, my dear.
16: Goodbye, Leroy. Goodbye, Bertie.
15: Leroy, say goodbye to your sister.
17: Goodbye, Mort.
15: Not with your mouth full.
17: Goodbye.
18: Don't forget your lunch.
15: Are you going to be warm enough in that thing?
16: My books, where are they? Somebody got me! Oh, here. Well, goodbye. Hey, Francie, wait up!
15: Well, that's one of them off. Leroy, you better be getting ready.
17: Oh, I'm glad you mentioned it, Unc.
15: Mentioned what?
17: I'm glad you reminded me. I might have forgotten. I've got a thing here.
15: What kind of a thing?
17: A note. If I can get it out of my pocket.
15: A note from whom?
17: Stuck. I'd like to know who put chewing gum in my pocket.
15: Come on, let's have it.
17: There you are, Unc. No.
15: What have you been doing, sleeping on it? How long have you had this?
17: Couple of days, I guess.
15: Couple of...
17: I forgot.
15: Appears to have been open, too.
17: It came open.
15: Oh, it did.
17: Yeah. Now, they aren't putting the stuff in those envelopes anymore. That's probably the war.
15: Yes. Summerfield Grammar School, Office of the Principal. Leroy, this is from Miss Goodwin.
17: Yeah, I know. You haven't heard from her in quite a while, have you?
15: That's neither here nor there. Let's see. Dear Mr. Gildersleeve, it's been brought to my attention that Leroy and a number of his friends have been hanging around the school after hours and getting into trouble. I feel that a word from you... Leroy...
17: It's not my fault, Uncle. Honest, the whole thing is Tony's fault. He keeps getting me into trouble. It's Tony.
15: Who's Tony?
17: A boy in my class. He sits right across from me and he keeps getting me into trouble. I tell him not to do it, but he keeps doing it. Bigger than me, too. He's bigger than me. He got left back twice.
15: Now, wait a minute.
17: Yes, sir?
15: You're a big enough boy to know how to keep out of trouble and behave yourself?
17: Yes, sir.
15: I don't know what we're going to do about you, Leroy. I really don't.
17: It's a problem, all right.
15: I suppose I really ought to spend more time with you.
17: Yeah, maybe if you'd spend more time with me, I wouldn't get into so much trouble.
15: Well, I've always been meaning to. I would if I weren't so busy.
17: You're not busy now, Unc.
15: What do you mean?
17: You haven't got a job. You don't do anything but sit around.
15: I have a great many things I'm considering, Leroy, and it takes all my time. Now, you get along to school.
17: Yes, sir.
18: Yeah, you like it, Leroy.
17: Thanks, Bertie. Goodbye, Unc.
15: Yes, yes. Confound it, Bertie. I'm going to have to do something about Leroy.
18: Oh, he ain't a bad boy, Mr. Gildersleeve.
15: Yeah, I know, Bertie. What is it that makes boys get into mischief?
18: Well, maybe it's like it was in that Bing Crosby picture, Mr. Gildersleeve. Maybe they need an older man to sort of give them a hand.
15: Yeah, I suppose you're right.
18: You know where that Mr. Crosby there, he got all them boys together and taught them how to sing like a choir so they quit stealing turkeys?
15: Yes, sir. Bertie, I think you're on the right track. A choir, eh? By George. I'll get them all together tomorrow morning.
19: Okay, Piggy, this time you're the center and I'll carry the ball. Leroy, you try to break up the play.
17: Gosh, Tony, when do I get to carry the ball?
19: When I say so. Now, all set?
20: Leroy! Oh, Leroy!
17: Hey, Unc, you want to get in the game? Come on, Unc.
20: Not just now, thank you. Come here a minute, please, Leroy.
17: Oh, what for, Unc? I told you we're having a game. Tony and Piggy and
20: me. Come here, please, my man.
17: For corn's sake. Time out for a minute, fellas.
19: Don't be talking to him all day, Leroy.
17: Okay. What do you want, Unc? Make it snappy, will you?
15: I'll not make it snappy. I have something to say, and I'll take as much time as I require. Who's that boy that said don't be talking all day?
17: Him? That's Tony. He's the best forward passer in the 7B.
15: Oh, so that's Tony. And I want to talk to him, too. I want to talk to all of you.
17: What are you going to do? Give us a lecture?
15: No, my boy. Not going to give you a lecture. I'm going to try to guide your activities. Give you something wholesome to do. It'll be fun, Leroy.
17: We're having fun.
15: This'll be more fun. You'll enjoy it, all of you. I'm going to teach you to sing.
17: Oh, not on Saturday.
15: It's a fine day for it. Now call the other boys over here.
17: We don't want to sing. We're playing football.
15: Leroy, will you please do as I ask?
17: Okay. Shall I tell them what you want them for?
15: No, just get them over here. I'll tell them.
17: Okay. Hey, fellas.
15: More lung power, Leroy.
17: Hey, fellas, come over here a sec.
19: Who said so?
15: I said so. Come here, Tony. Come over here, Piggy. I want to tell you something.
19: Okay,
5: Mr. Gildersleeve.
17: I don't think Tony is going to like this, Unc.
15: We'll see, Leroy. At least I want your cooperation. You understand? Well, boys, good morning.
5: Oh, hi, Mr. Gildersleeve.
15: Piggy? And you're Tony, I presume. I'm Leroy's uncle.
19: Yeah, I know.
15: Well, boys, now that I've got you all together, football is all very well. But if you're going to keep out of mischief, you need other interests. More wholesome interests. And one of the finest pastimes there is for boys is singing. Develops the lungs.
17: Well, let's get it over with, fellas. What do you want us to do, Unc?
15: We'll sing a jolly song. We'll sing it in harmony. Doesn't that sound like fun? Well, it is fun. Yeah. Now, first, I'll give you your notes. Leroy, you sing do. Do. Come on, Leroy.
17: Gosh. Do. Cut it out, guys.
15: Yeah, quiet, fellas. Sing the note again, Leroy. Do.
17: Do.
15: Yeah, that's fine. Now, Piggy, you sing so, huh? Mm-hmm. Do so.
5: I can't, Mr. Gildersleeve.
15: Let me hear you try. So.
5: So.
15: That's Leroy's note, Piggy. Do so. Now sing so.
5: So.
15: You're not trying, Piggy.
5: Yes, I am, Mr. Gildersleeve.
15: Once more now, huh? So.
5: So.
15: What's the matter with you?
5: Now, I don't know. The music teacher at school says I'm tone deaf.
17: That's right. He can't sing for sour apples. You better forget the whole thing, Unc. It'll sound terrible.
15: I don't care how it sounds. We're going to sing anyway. Piggy, you sing do on any note you please. Leroy will take the so, and Tony can take... Tony, where are you going?
19: I'm going home.
15: You can't go home. We're just starting to sing, fellow.
19: I didn't come over to sing. So long, Leroy. So long, Piggy.
15: Come here, young man.
5: Oh, wait a sec, Tony. I'm coming with you.
15: Piggy!
17: Wait a sec, Tony. I'm coming too.
15: No, you're not, Leroy. You're going to stay here and sing.
17: But, Unc...
15: You're going to sing whether you like it or not. But by George, if I ever run into that Bing Crosby, what a faker.
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13: Now let's get back to the great Gildersleeve and his campaign to reform the bad boys of Summerfield. Undiscouraged by his musical experiment, he's enlisted the aid of Judge Hooker, and together they're on their way to the drugstore to talk to Mr. Peavy. But let's see what's going on there before they arrive.
17: Oh, Masterful Comics is no good. I like Commando Comics.
14: You're nuts, Leroy. Commando Comics is corny. Captain Magic is the best.
17: Ah, Captain Magic is nothing but pictures of dames. Hey, Tony, isn't Commando Comics the best?
14: Nah, Captain Magic, huh, Tony?
19: They both stink. Come on, guys, let's get out of here.
23: Yeah, now, that's the best suggestion I've heard so far.
17: Oh, wait a minute, guys. I got some money. Let's see the candy, Mr. Peavy.
23: Is this for yourself or for a friend?
17: Are you kidding?
23: Well, yes, I was. You can see all I've got right there on the counter, Leroy.
17: How much are these?
23: They're all the same price, 5 cents. All nationally advertised brands, that is. All but the peppermint. I put that up myself.
19: How much dough have you got, Leroy?
17: A dime. I can buy 2 kinds.
19: Oh, you can't get anything decent for a nickel. Let's match and the winner gets a soda.
17: Okay, you got a coin to match with?
19: No, say, Doc, let me have a nickel for a second, will you?
23: I don't encourage gambling in here, young man.
19: Oh, this ain't gambling.
17: Oh, we're just gonna match to see who gets the soda, Mr. Peavy.
14: It isn't gambling, Mr. Peavy.
19: Come on, Doc, be a good guy and cough up a nickel.
23: No, I won't.
19: Okay, come on, Leroy, we'll spend your dime over at Beckman's. Come on, Piggy.
14: Okay.
19: Beckman's is better than Peavy's anyway.
14: Sure, Beckman's is better than Peavy's.
24: Beckman's is better than
23: Peavy's. Now go on, go to Beckman's. You can give all your trade to Beckman's.
24: It's Beckman's fine, is huh? Better than Peavy's. Beckman's is better than Peavy's.
19: Jigger, last one out to rotten
15: egg. Yeah. Hey,
19: what
15: are you?
19: What the dickens, Leroy?
17: Those are the
15: brakes, kid. Yes, I'll deal with you later, Leroy. Darn kids will wind up gangsters.
23: Yeah. Much obliged, gentlemen. Now, what can I do for you?
15: Huh? Yes. We got a proposition I think will interest you, Peavy.
25: From what we've just seen, I'm sure it will.
23: Is this a business proposition?
25: No, this is more what you might call a service to the community. Now, we know you're a public-spirited man, Peavy.
23: I've made my contribution to the war chest, Judge.
25: No, this is different.
15: Stop
25: this...
15: beating around the bush, Horace. Peavy, we're organizing a boys' club. Something to keep the boys of Summerfield off the streets.
25: Worst place there is for the boys, Peavy.
23: Well, no, I wouldn't say that. I'd be more interested in a project to keep them away from my magazine stand.
15: Yeah, well, this club will do the trick. It'll keep them off the streets, keep them out of pool rooms, drug stores. The boys will just stay in their club where they can't bother anybody.
23: The way you describe it, it sounds a little like a jail.
15: Not at all, Peavy. They'll love it.
25: Why, sure. Chief of Police has promised to cooperate.
15: Besides, we're putting in a Parcheesi board.
23: Good game, Parcheesi. Quite a lot of skill to it. It all depends on where you put your blockades. Now,
15: I haven't got time to listen to your Parcheesi system, Peavy. We've got to organize this club. Can we count on your support?
23: Just what would that involve, Mr. Gildersleeve?
15: Nothing financial, Peavy. Floyd Munson has given us the place over his barbershop for a club room. The judge and I are taking care of all the details. All we want from you, Peavy, is some refreshments. Could you bring over a few Coca-Colas?
23: Yeah, I think I could make that contribution.
15: Well, we're all set then, Peavy. Judge, we can open her up tonight.
25: By golly, Gildy, I believe we can.
15: We owe it to the boys, men. How about it, Peavy? Can you come to the grand opening?
23: I'll try, Mr. Gildersleeve.
15: You'll try nothing. You'll be there and bring the refreshments. How does the flag look there, Floyd?
0: Fine. Looks like a regular club room now.
15: Yeah, the flag lends a patriotic note. The boys ought to like that. Don't you think so, Judge?
25: You bet. Yeah, I think we've got everything just about ready. You might pull that table over in the middle of the room, Floyd, under the light, so the boys can see to play their games.
15: I'll give you a hand with it, Floyd.
0: Sure.
25: We ought to get this piano tuned sometime.
0: What's the matter with that piano? Perfectly good piano. A few cigarette burns don't affect the tone.
17: Unc, how long do I have to sit here?
15: Oh, you don't have to sit there, Leroy. You can get up and move around if you want to.
17: Thanks. When can I go?
15: You can't go. I've told you that.
17: Oh, gee.
15: Listen, Leroy, if Judge Hooker, Mr. Munson, and I can give up a whole Saturday afternoon and evening to fixing up a club room for you fellas, you can darn well stay here and enjoy it. You understand?
17: Okay.
25: Have a Fig Newton, Leroy.
17: No, thanks.
15: Take one. Ye gods, we're only doing this for you boys.
17: But there aren't any boys here, only me.
15: Well, I don't know what's keeping them. Did you pass the word around as I told you to?
17: Yeah, it got around all right.
15: Did you invite Piggy?
17: Yep.
15: Tony?
17: Yep.
15: Well, if Tony comes, the others will come, won't they?
17: I guess so.
15: What did Tony say when you asked him?
17: He said he wouldn't come near the place with a 40-foot pole.
15: Well, boy's a bad influence, all right. Proves the need for this kind of thing.
0: Hey, here comes somebody. We got a customer.
2: Hello. Anybody up there?
0: Oh, it's Gates. Come on up.
25: It's the chief of police.
17: The chief of police?
15: Yes, you needn't be alarmed, Leroy. Chief has agreed to sponsor our little club. Isn't that fine?
17: Are you kidding?
0: Well, I see you brought a customer with you, chief.
2: Yes. I found this little fella hanging around outside. Come along, sonny. You've got nothing to be scared of.
17: Piggy! Hi, Leroy. What happened? I didn't see him coming.
2: You did? Well, I see you've got the place fixed up real nice. Well, it looks fine.
15: Piggy, you know everybody here. Mr. Munson.
0: Hi, Piggy. About time you came in for a haircut, isn't it?
15: And Judge Hooker, you know him.
25: Hello, Piggy. Have a Fig Newton.
17: No, thanks. You better have one, Piggy. Okay.
25: Take two. They're small.
17: Take two, Pig.
15: Now, Piggy, we want you boys to feel entirely at home here. This place is yours, and we want you to regard it as such. Am I right, gentlemen?
2: Right.
15: Take your feet off the table, Leroy. We men are here only to help you have a good time, boys. We'd like you to regard us as your big brothers. Is that understood?
17: Yes, sir.
15: Now, what would you like to do?
17: I don't know.
15: We got all kinds of equipment here. Would you like to play Parcheesi, huh?
17: Well,
2: Sure. There's nothing like a good, lively game of Parcheesi. How about it?
17: If you say so.
0: Wait a minute. Maybe he don't want to play Parcheesi.
15: Certainly. We got other games. How would you like to play Pin the Tail on the Donkey?
17: Oh, for corn's sake.
15: Quiet, you. Of course, if we play Pin the Tail on the Donkey, we'll have to ask the judge to step outside, or somebody might pin the tail on him.
25: Yeah.
15: Don't just sit there, fellas. What do you want to play?
17: Pin You'd like to know what we'd really like to play?
15: Yes?
17: We'd like to go down to the Y and play basketball with the other fellas.
15: After all the work we went to here?
25: Now, Gildy, we don't want to force the boys to remain here if they don't want to.
15: Well, doggone it.
25: Of course, if they go now, they won't be allowed to come back.
0: That's right.
25: If they go now, they won't get any Coca-Cola.
2: That's right.
25: If they go now, they'll be missing a lot of dandy fun.
15: That's right.
25: But the choice is up to them. What do you say, boys?
17: We'll go!
15: Oh! Well, go on then, both of you.
17: Come on, Pete!
15: Go ahead, get out of here, and don't come back. The darn kids, you try to do something for them, and what thanks do you get?
23: My goodness, what's going on up here?
0: Peavy.
2: Hello, Peavy.
23: I'm sorry if I'm late, gentlemen, but I brought the Coca-Cola.
0: Hey, I could go for a Coke right now.
23: Oh, but it's easier for the boys, Floyd.
15: Nuts to the boys. Let's open them up.
23: I don't understand, Mr. Gildersleeve.
15: Seems our little club is something of a flop, Peavy. Evidently not good enough for him.
23: Well, no, I wouldn't say that. I think it looks very attractive.
0: Got an opener, Peavy?
23: Right here.
2: Oh, look out, Floyd. It's running over.
15: Grab it, Floyd. Oh. That's the stuff. Open one for me, Peavy.
0: Boy, that's good.
25: Believe I'll have one, too, Peavy.
23: There you are, Mr. Gildersleeve.
15: That's more like it. You know, I'm kind of glad those kids left.
0: Me too. They kind of throw a damper on things. You know what I mean?
15: I don't know what's the matter with boys these days. They don't know how to have fun.
0: Oh, speaking of fun, what would you gentlemen say to a few hands of pinochle? Got a deck down in the shop.
2: Good idea. What do you say, Peavy?
23: Uh-oh. I'm afraid I ought to be getting home, gentlemen.
0: Bourgeois, Peavy. Stick around. Hey, Judge, open a bottle for the Peeve.
25: One Coke coming up.
2: Yeah.
23: No, really, gentlemen, I've got to drive.
15: Yes, you've got to. Oh, he's a jolly good fellow, for he's a jolly good fellow. Come on, Floyd. You play the piano in a broken-down sort of way. How about a little harmony?
2: Yeah, a little harmony.
0: Come on.
25: Get back and stop.
15: Now, wait a minute. Come over here, Peavy. I'll be the conductor.
0: Says who?
15: Quiet, you. Now, Judge, here's your note. Do.
25: No.
15: Yeah, a little bushy. That's right. Now, hold on to it. No. Floyd, you take, me. Yeah, that's your note. I'll take, so. And Peavy, you take, do. Can you make it?
18: Do.
15: congratulations. Oh, and the chief. Chief, can you?
3: Do.
15: Great.
23: There is a tavern in the town.
15: No,

0: Hey, that wasn't bad.
1: Yeah, no, I wouldn't say that.
2: There he goes.
0: Say, this is fun, do you know it? We ought to do this more often.
2: Yeah, we ought to do it once a week.
3: Tuesday nights, that's when the wife plays bridge.
4: Well, Fridays is better for me.
0: Oh? How about you, Peavy? What's a good night for you?
1: There's no such thing as a good night.
0: Oh, no, that's no attitude, Peavy. We got to do something about Peavy's attitude, fellas. It hasn't been right lately.
3: Yeah, I've been noticing.
0: Peavy, you're a bad boy.
1: Well, no, I wouldn't say that.
3: Say that again.
0: I'll tell you what, fellas. We'll call it the Jolly Boys Social Club. For men only. No women. If any kids come around, we'll throw them out in their ear, huh?
2: Hooray for the Jolly Boys. Yeah.
1: There is a tavern in the town.
0: Peavy.
1: And there might
0: be a lot of people. All right, Peavy, have it your own way.

0: Well, folks, Gildersleeve was kind of silly again tonight. I guess he had the right idea there, but he went at it in the wrong way. Even Gildersleeve ought to know that Leroy is better off playing basketball down at the Y. In other words, the way to help out the boys in our community is to support the organizations that know how to handle the problem. It's a big one right now, because there are a lot of kids knocking around the streets these days with no one to take care of them or supervise them. Their fathers are in the service, and their mothers are helping in the war plants. In almost all communities now, the agencies that look after the welfare of youngsters are supported by a cooperative organization called the National War Fund. Of course, that's not all it does. It also supports the clinics and hospitals, visiting nurses associations, provides special care for crippled and undernourished children, and many other local services. This is in addition to the important work the War Fund does all over the world. It supports thousands of clubs for our servicemen and women, and our merchant seamen, sends aid to American prisoners of war. It includes the relief organizations of our fighting allies. It's a mighty big thing. I don't see how they accomplish all they do. But you can see they need money. So when one of your neighbors calls on you to ask for a contribution to the National War Fund, remember what he represents and be generous. Good night, ladies and gentlemen.
1: 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And this is Ken Carpenter speaking for the Kraft Cheese Company, makers of parquet margarine and a complete line of famous quality food products. 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
2: From October 8, 1944, featuring the debut of the Jolly Boys Singing Group, which became a long-running tradition on the series. Joining Harold Perry was Earl Ross as Judge Hooker, Richard LeGrand as Peavy the Druggist, Ken Christie as Police Chief Gates, and Arthur Q. Bryan as Floyd the Barber. I'm Greg Bell, and up next on When Radio Was, Peg Lynch and Alan Bunce as the couple next door. We'll be right back.
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1: But you make me put on so much, I can't even move.
2: Well, I think she ought to have heavier socks on, too.
0: Oh, yes, Aunt Effie, I do, too. Wear your wool socks.
1: Oh, Mommy.
3: For peace sakes, what is going on out here?
1: Mommy always makes me put on so many clothes to go out and play.
0: Well, it is cold out.
3: Well, my gosh, I can't say I blame Betsy, honey. Look at her.
0: Well, she's going way down the road to Susan's and go ice skating on the pond.
3: Well, for Pete's sake, she's not going to Timbuktu. If she's cold, she can always come home and get something more to put on.
0: Children don't come home if they're cold.
1: Where's Timbuktu?
0: Asia.
3: Asia? It's Africa.
2: Africa? I thought it was in Canada.
3: Timbuktu?
0: I don't think it's in Canada, Aunt Effie.
2: Then what am I thinking of?
3: Well, I don't know what you're thinking of, Aunt Effie. Either of you. Timbuktu is in Africa.
0: I thought it was in Asia. You know, the sort of blank part.
3: What do you mean, the blank part?
0: Well, on the map. I mean, where there isn't much of anything. Not many towns. That big space somewhere northwest of China, near Tibet somewhere.
3: Near Tibet somewhere. Boy, you certainly know your geography.
2: Timbuktu. Wasn't that part of a presidential campaign years ago? Yes. Timbuktu and something else. It had something to do with the boundary line between Canada and the United States.
3: Aunt Effie, are you by any chance thinking of Tippecanoe and Tyler too, and confusing that with 5440 or fight?
2: Yes. Yes. Oh, my goodness. Yeah. How you forget things. Isn't that silly?
3: Well, it's no sillier than thinking Timbuktu is in Asia. Where's the atlas?
0: Well, what atlas?
3: Don't we have an atlas around here? We had one.
0: If you mean that big old book that all the pages were falling out that you picked up secondhand years ago, I threw it out.
3: You threw out the atlas?
0: Why, it was so out of date, it practically had California still belonging to Spain.
3: Oh, we did not. Well, at least it was better than no atlas at all, Madam Says. You mean to tell me that we don't have any map of the world around here?
1: I do, Daddy. I got a game for Christmas, and the board that you play on has a map of the world.
3: Oh, that's my girl. Well, get it out, will you, honey, and let Daddy see it.
0: Betsy's world game, dear?
3: Yeah, I got it. Looks like a nice game, too, but Timbuktu isn't on it. I suppose they couldn't list everything. It's a good map, though, but they've stuck mostly to naming countries and their capitals and oceans and rivers and things like that, you know?
0: Well, I still don't think Timbuktu is in Africa.
3: Well, it certainly is. It's right about there, southwest of the Sahara Desert.
0: No, I don't think so, dear.
3: Now, why do you keep saying you don't think so? I know so. How do you expect this child to learn geography correctly if you confuse her?
0: Well, I expect Betsy will learn it correctly in school.
3: Well, you can't expect the school to do everything. Some help has to come from the parents. Seems to me that one of the things we'd better instigate around here is a group study of geography.
0: Uh-huh, yeah. Yes. Well, fine, dear, fine. Whatever you say,
3: where
0: darling,
3: are you going?
0: Do the breakfast dishes and then plan dinner. Myra and George are coming over tonight, you know.
3: Just a minute. Never mind Myra and George. Come back here, well, please, now. I want to do something.
0: Look, dear, I agree with you, whatever you say, but I've got work to do. I mean, every time you take the day off and stay home, darling, you act as though I can just drop everything, you know.
3: Well, that's fine. Where are you going now, young lady?
1: Ice skating.
3: You just come back here now, please.
0: Honey, she is so bundled up.
3: Now, look. Generally, I am gone all day, and she goes to bed right after dinner, but we hardly ever, the three of us, have a chance to sit and discuss things. Now, I happen to think that this is important.
0: Uh-huh. Well, unbutton your jacket, Betsy, and take off your mittens.
1: Susan's waiting for me.
0: Unbutton your jacket. Daddy wants to talk to us.
1: Are you going to talk long, Daddy?
3: Sometimes I wonder why I start talking at all.
0: That is no way to speak to your father. Daddy is trying to help you. Now, I want you to apologize to Daddy.
3: Well, look, it isn't necessary for her to apologize. I asked
0: her to apologize. Now, why do you countermand my orders? That, dear, is what confuses a child.
3: All right. Apologize.
2: Am I missing something?
3: Oh, no, not a thing, Aunt Effie. Come right in and join the cozy family picture.
0: Well, we are going to sit here until Betsy apologizes. I will not have her speaking to her father that way. After all the many nice things that Daddy does for you.
2: What'd she say?
1: I don't see what I said that was so awful.
2: What did she say?
3: Tell you the truth, I don't even remember now. Betsy, would you please apologize to me and let's get on with this.
1: I'm sorry, Daddy.
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3: Betsy, would you please apologize to me and let's get on with this.
1: I'm sorry, Daddy.
3: Thank you. Now.
2: I still don't know what you said.
1: I just asked Daddy how long he was going to talk.
2: Oh, well, I don't think that's so terrible.
0: The point is, Aunt Effie, that I asked...
3: The point is that I would like to make my point.
2: What is he talking about?
0: Geography.
2: Oh, I thought I was missing something. Well, I'll go finish making the beds. And if you're going to make a...

0: He still says Africa.
1: Oh, I don't think so.
0: That's what I said. Oh, go on, dear. I'm sorry.
2: Thank you. I will now continue with what I started to say 10 minutes ago. I feel that it would be a big help to Betsy and to some others around here who shall be nameless if we did a little studying ourselves. After all, as we get older, we're inclined to forget the things that we've learned in school.
1: Well, what do you mean, get older?
2: Oh,
1: just because I didn't remember about Tippecanoe.
0: Oh, he didn't mean you, Aunt Effie.
2: As we all get older, our memories aren't as good.
1: Well, my memory is.
2: That's fine, that's fine. Well, mine isn't. I know I've forgotten a lot of things that I learned in school.
0: Well, and apparently I have too, dear.
2: Sure, so that's why I say it's a darn good thing if we brushed up on a few things. At the same time, it would be a big help to Betsy. Now, for example, geography.
1: Oh, the other day, Martha said something about when our cousin Clarence was married in 1928, she said. Well, I said it was not 1928. Clarence was married in 1927, in October of 27. I even remember that he was married on a Sunday. The reason I remember is because it rained. Just cats and dogs. I never saw it come down like that.
0: Well, go on, dear, about geography.
2: No, I'm waiting for Betsy. I know just what she's going to say next.
3: How could it rain cats and dogs in it?
2: I knew it. I saw it coming.
1: It didn't really rain cats and dogs, dear. That's just a figure of speech.
3: What's a figure of speech?
2: Well, darling, a figure of speech is something else that you will learn in this coming new year, when we shall start the year by having a family study group every night after dinner. We are going to get ourselves a good atlas and a large map of the world, which we will hang on the wall and study. And you will learn things, Betsy, about our world. Now, for example, can you point to the continents and name them?
3: What are continents?
2: There, look, what a continent. See, she doesn't even know what they are.
0: Honey, she's only in the second grade. You expect too much.
2: I don't expect the schools to do everything. I feel that parents have a responsibility to round out a child's education.
0: Well, yes, dear.
2: Now, Betsy, what continent do you live on?
3: I don't know.
2: There, she doesn't even know what continent she lives on.
1: North America, dear.
0: Well, she's not supposed to know. She's only in the second grade. She's still learning to read and write and spell and begin arithmetic.
2: I know what she's learning. She just showed me some of her papers. Now, I want you to listen. Listen to this. Here. I live in a white house. John throws the ball to Mary. Tomorrow we are going on a picnic.
3: That's my work paper, and the teacher said it was very good.
0: Of course it's good, darling. Look, she got a gold star.
2: I say my child is capable of learning more important things than being able to write down that she lives in a white house.
0: Darling, are you still thinking about her report card? Now, you know we abshed out and decided she did very well, really.
2: Well, I know that my child is... S-U-P-E-R-I-O-R.
3: What's that?
2: Aunt Effie, you go finish making the beds. You go make your molded salad or whatever it is. And Betsy, you go and do your ice skating. I'm going downtown. I'm going to make a few purchases. And after lunch, we will begin the first in a series of home studies.
0: He's hanging up an enormous map of the world in his den. You should see it. It's 76 inches by 52 or something like that.
2: All right, come on. Haven't you finished the lunch dishes?
0: Yes, we'll be right in. Come on, Aunt Effie, come on.
1: Just let me put these cups and saucers away. You go on in.
0: All right. Betsy, come on, dear. We're all meeting in here in Daddy's den for a home study group.
2: All right. You needn't make fun of the home study idea. By the time we're through with Betsy, she's going to know something.
0: Mm-hmm.
2: And I would like Mommy to note where Timbuktu is. Africa, French West Sudan.
0: Let's see.
2: Only it's spelled something different here. T-O-M-B-O-U-C-T-O-U, which I didn't know. So you see, right away, we've all learned something.
0: Uh-huh. Of course, I can't help but feel, however, there's something incongruous about spending $15 for an atlas and $8 for a map just to make sure where Timbuktu is.
2: Look, would you please round up everybody
0: yes,
2: so we can...
0: All right. Aunt Effie, Betsy, come on.
4: We'll return to the couple next door in just a moment.
0: Now, we're all here. What are we going to study first,
2: teacher? First, we're going to study about the Earth and how it spins and goes around the sun. Now then, Betsy, say that this marble is the earth and this orange here is the sun. Now then, the earth spins around the sun every 24 hours, and that is why we have night and day.
3: Oh, no, Daddy. It takes a year for the earth to go around the sun.
2: No, Betsy, would you just listen to

0: Daddy,
1: it
0: please.
1: It does, Daddy. It takes a year. My teacher said so.
0: Well, then your teacher does not... Oh, that's right, dear. You're right, honey. I mean, a year to go around the sun. And it takes 24 hours for the Earth to spin on its own axis.
1: That's right, Daddy. And there's air around the Earth. What is air made of, Daddy?
0: Air is made of... honey, that's a little too advanced for you. Yeah, darling, you get into physics and chemistry.
1: Air is made of nitrogen, oxygen, and other gases. It is.
0: It's made of nitrogen, oxygen, and others. Where did you learn that?
1: In school, Daddy.
2: You see, dear, they do learn important things in school.
0: Yeah, I see. Well, maybe by the time Betsy is through with us, we'll have learned something.
2: Yeah, maybe we will.
3: Well, I do think this map is a good idea. Well, look at Greenland. I never realized it was so big.
4: And look at South America. I always think of it as being directly south of North America, and it isn't at all.
0: Yeah.
4: Why, Florida is farther west than practically all of South America.
0: Look, for Pete's sake, New York, New York has the same latitude as Rome, Italy.
3: Well, look, my gracious, here's Yugoslavia.
4: And look, here's St. Helena Island off the coast of Africa.
3: Oh.
4: I had no idea they carted Napoleon way down here.
1: I thought you brought the map for me.
0: Yeah, well, we did,
4: dear.
0: Just give us a chance to do a little homework, that's all. We're studying.
5: From December 26, 1958... I'm Greg Bell, and earlier we had Arthur Q. Bryan as Summerfield Barber Floyd Munson on The Great Gildersleeve. My question about him. Bryan was the original voice of a Warner Brothers cartoon character, a nemesis for both Bugs Bunny and Daffy Duck. He wore a silly hat and had a bit of a speech impediment. 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
5: Welcome back. Before the break, I posed the following question. What Warner Brothers cartoon character is originally voiced by Arthur Q. Bryan? The answer is Elmer Fudd. I'm Greg Bell, and we're done this time around, but hey, remember to visit us at whenradiowas.com. And until next time, I bid you farewell.
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16: From ABC News, I'm Wayne Cabot. It is the deadliest attack in an Arab Gulf country since the Iran War, a missile attack on the international airport in Saudi Arabia. 12 people killed, including an American. The U.S. blames Iran-backed Houthis. President Trump said that Iran will probably do a little bit extra before the U.S. election and justify the war as necessary to prevent a nuclear Iran.
17: We could leave right now, but we have to guarantee that they can't have it in the future, and we'll get that.
16: ABC's Chuck Sievertson says that attack in Riyadh is pointing to a widening war. Saturday's attack coming
18: just 2 days after 3 Saudi citizens, including a pilot, were killed at the airport in Riyadh. Canada's embassy in a statement warned of ongoing military activity. Attacks increased after a Saudi-led coalition launched a major military offensive against Iran-backed Houthi rebels in neighboring Yemen.
16: Global shipping remains dangerous. This weekend, the U.S. attacked and disabled a commercial cargo vessel in the Gulf of Oman, which the Pentagon says tried to run America's naval blockade against Iran. President Trump telling a rally in Tennessee, gas prices will come down after the election. And he renewed his promise of $5,000 for every adult American if the Republicans win both houses of Congress. He says the money will be offset by foreign investments.
17: The Trump dividend, the $5,000, is approximately cost $1 trillion. But we have a record setting, as I said, $21 trillion that's being invested in our country.
16: It may take a while for power crews in Alabama and Florida to patch up and for folks to clean up from a hurricane that left this flower shop owner in Panama City Beach wilted.
19: Definitely, you know, takes a toll on you. You know, we work so hard to get everything working, you know, perfectly and get everything in good running order. And then just to come and see it all just mangled and shattered is a little bit depressing.
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16: The Death Penalty Information Center says Krista Pike is the first person to survive after receiving lethal injection drugs during an execution. This weekend, she was returned to the women's prison in Tennessee to face an uncertain future. An AI oops in Philly where an Anthropic model sent police a false murder tip marked as spam by the system, but ABC Philly's Brianna Smith says the police aren't happy about it.
21: The department said in a statement, quote, "The city of Philadelphia takes this incident very seriously. The company must strengthen its safeguards to prevent similar incidents from impacting city systems without the city's knowledge. The two-month delay in detecting and reporting the incident to the city is unacceptable." After the incident, Anthropic told police it ended that testing process and will have additional authorization in the future in hopes of preventing AI errors.
16: Ella Langley's concert in Tulsa was canceled Friday for what was described as a serious security threat, though police later said they found nothing credible targeting the chosen Texas singer. Barry Manilow's return to stage isn't going all that well. He had to cancel this weekend in Vegas. Friday night, he managed only 2 songs and then walked off stage. On top of the cancer he's battling, he's got bronchitis. It was his bronchitis a year ago that had doctors ordering an MRI, which found the lung cancer. He's 83, plans to keep on touring, adding to a career spanning over 60 years. I'm Wayne Cabot, ABC News.
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5: I'm Greg Bell, and coming up this time, we open at a mystery theater. And later, it's our weekly visit to Valley Springs for Mary Foster, the editor's daughter. Airing throughout much of the 1940s into the early 50s, this upcoming series offered a wide range of dramatic stories. In this example, four folks who hate each other find themselves trapped together. I'm sure nothing bad will happen, right? Let's find out by traveling back to November 14th of 1947.
23: And now, the Mole Mystery Theater, presented by M-O-L-L-E. Mole, the heavier brushless shaving cream for tough whiskers or a tender skin.

0: Good evening. This is Jeffrey Barnes, welcoming you to the Mole Mystery Theater, the program that presents the best in mystery and detective fiction. Tonight's story by Paul Monash, entitled The Four Fatal Jugglers and starring Alan Hewitt, has its own peculiar prescription for mystery. The ingredients? Well, take four people, mix them together lightly in an isolated place, add a dash or two of mutual hatred, let them juggle that hatred back and forth until it erupts into murder, and you have the four fatal jugglers.
1: Well, Mr. Barnes, setting the stage for murder. Four fatal jugglers. And now for tonight's Mole Mystery, The Four Fatal Jugglers, starring Alan Hewitt.

0: Yeah, that you, Gordon?
1: Yeah, Dave, say, I'd like to have a talk with you. Got a moment to spare?
0: Why, yes, I guess so. What's up?
1: Step into my office. I've got something to show you.
0: Okay, be right in.
2: Well, what's on your mind, Gordon?
1: Ah, come on in. Close the door. Take a look at what I've got for you.
3: Well, what do you know? The papers for the Mendoza and Brown cases.
1: That's it, Dave. I worked on this day and night, and now we're ready to take it into court. That's where your job begins. The courtroom, the press, the admirers, the glory.
3: Oh, you're not going to start in on that again, are you, Gordon?
1: Start in on what?
3: An old song and dance about me getting all the glory in this partnership. Me being Dave Copeland, brilliant young attorney. While you... Oh, those tears when you think of it. You sitting here in your office, working. The brains behind the mouthpiece.
1: My boy, something's eating you. You were born with a handsome face, a quick tongue, and a well-developed larynx. I have other gifts. Good Lord, Dave, what's wrong with you?
3: Well, nothing. Nothing at all.
1: Well, then stop looking at me as if you hate me.
3: I hate you? Why do you always insist on twisting things around?
1: Listen, Dave, we've been partners for 10 years. I like you, and I flatter myself that you like me. It's just that, well, we've both had problems. With me, it's been Lydia.
3: Yes, I know that.
1: She's been insisting on a divorce. She says she's in love with someone else. It's cruel. It hurts to hear someone you're mad about say that.
3: Yeah, sure, I know.
1: And, Dave, I've got a confession to make.
3: Confession?
1: About 6 months ago, when Lydia first began to talk divorce, I hired a detective.
3: Huh?
1: What's the matter, Dave?
3: Oh, nothing's the matter.
1: Well, I thought... Well, here's the confession, Dave, and it's a nasty one. That detective told me you were the man Lydia was in love with.
3: Me?
1: Oh, I knew it was impossible. You're married. You have a wonderful wife, a great boy. You're not the kind of a guy who would do his friend dirt. When the detective told me, my first reaction... never mind that, Dave. It's all water under the bridge.
3: What do you mean, water under the bridge? If you suspect me of having anything to do with Lydia...
1: I just told you. I don't think anything of the kind. Oh, Lydia's attractive and all that, but you're my friend, Dave. You're my partner. Oh, look. How about a drink?
3: No. No, thanks. No.
1: Look, Dave.
3: I'm looking.
1: Are we friends?
3: Of course we are.
1: Then friends quarrel, but essentially friends agree. We've been close for a long time, Dave, and I want us to stay that way. So, look, here's an idea. You know my place on the lake?
3: I've heard you talk about it.
1: I'm going up there this afternoon for the weekend. Lydia's got things to do in town, and I thought it'd be a good idea for you to come along.
3: Well,
1: think of it, an island right smack in the middle of the lake. Complete isolation. The ducks will be flying over this time of year. We can bring them down in dozens.
3: But I don't have any stuff here I can take up.
1: Oh, you go home now, and I'll drive by and pick you up in, say, 2 hours at 5. How's that?
3: Well, you don't even give a guy time.
1: We can be up there by 7:30, cook ourselves a nice dinner. Ah, the life.
3: Well, I guess I might as well.
1: Ah, that's a boy, Dave. You'll love it. I give you my word. You'll never want to get off the island.

0: Yeah? Hello?
1: Bob, this is Gordon.
0: Who?
1: Gordon Penrose, your brother-in-law.
0: Oh, what do you want?
1: I want to have a talk with you, Bob. Good long talk.
0: Well, if it's got anything to do with my sister wanting a divorce, you can save your breath. I'm back of her 100%. And what's
1: You haven't
0: more?
1: Heard my side of the story, Bob, if you'd only listen.
0: Listen? Yeah, I'll listen. I'll listen to you lie about what you did with the money in Lydia's trust fund.
1: What do you mean?
0: I've been checking into your handling of that account. Or I should say your mishandling. Well, you're nothing better than a common thief. And I'm going to see that they put you away like
1: that. Bob, please, there's a lot to explain, more than I can say over the phone. Look, Bob, I've got a suggestion to make.
0: Go ahead.
1: I want you to come up to my place on the island this weekend.
0: This weekend?
1: My partner, Dave Copeland.
0: Oh, him.
1: Yeah, he's going to be there, but he won't be in the way for long.
0: Why don't we just get together in town?
1: Oh, this way we can do some other things. A little hunting, for instance.
0: Hunting? For what?
1: Well, for ducks, ostensibly.
0: Ostensibly?
1: Did I say ostensibly? I meant obviously. Obviously. Well,

0: Who's that?
1: Your beloved husband. You remember, Lydia, the man you sometimes see coming and going in your apartment, or at least one of the men.
0: Ha ha, very funny, Gordon. Just what are you doing home now?
1: Just want to give you the good news that I'll be away this weekend.
0: Oh, I'm on the verge of tears.
1: Yeah, I thought you would be. I'm not deserting you, however. I'm just going up to the island for the weekend with a couple of people you know.
0: Who?
1: Interested? Well, one of them is your dear brother, Bob. And the other, no one other than... say, what rhymes with other? Lover, yes, lover.
0: What's all this nonsense?
1: Oh, nothing, nothing. I was just going to mention that I'm also taking up Dave Copeland.
0: Dave?
1: He's never been up there, has he?
0: You and your filthy mind.
1: Our trained legal mind, my dear. Oh, we're going to have a cozy time, all three of us, sitting around the fire, going out hunting.
0: Hunting?
1: Certainly, ducks, things like that.
0: Oh, no. No, I know
1: it. Lydia, you don't think... Oh, Lydia, no, how could you?
0: Why, you... I know what you're up to.
1: You don't think that I'm your own husband.
0: Why, you horrible
1: person. How could you? How could you?

0: David, this is Lydia.
1: Yes, I know.
0: I've just spoken to Gordon.
1: Oh, my dear partner.
0: He told me you're going up to the island with him.
1: Yes, that's right.
0: Oh, Dave, you mustn't go. You can't go up there with him.
1: Why shouldn't I go?
0: Because he hates you.
1: And I hate him, too, so what?
0: Oh, Dave, I can't.
1: No, just a second, Lydia. I've told you before, our little affair is over. I can't have you interfering in everything I do.
0: Dave!
1: I'm sorry, Lydia, but, well, you know, I've got a family to think of. Now, forget it. I'll be okay.
0: You idiot. He once told me that if he ever wanted to commit a murder, a hunting accident...
1: It would be the way he'd do it. Now, just calm yourself, Lydia. Think this thing through.
0: Think it through?
1: Yes. Hunting. You know, a thing like that can work both ways. Can't it?

0: Wait a minute, I'm coming. Lydia, what in the world...
1: Bob, I had to come.
0: Oh, come in, sis. Now, what's up?
1: Gordon just told me you're going up to the island with him.
0: Yeah, that's right. And, Dave Copeland's coming along, too. I'm expecting them any minute.
1: Bob, you can't. You can't let them
0: Look,
1: go.
0: Look, sis, I want to ask you something.
1: Yes?
0: About Dave Copeland. I know you're in love with him.
1: Well, oh,
0: Lydia. Oh, I get around and hear things. But I also heard something else which disturbs me.
1: What?
0: I heard that Dave Copeland has been just kidding you along.
1: It's a lie.
0: I heard it from someone I trust.
1: I don't care where you heard it. It's not true.
0: I hope you're right, because you're my sister, and the way I feel right now...
1: Please, Bob. Let's not talk about it.
0: Well, then it is true.
1: No, no. Oh, I don't care what's true or what isn't true. Just don't let them go there.
0: Don't let them go? Why not?
1: Because Gordon, he wants to use hunting as an excuse, a blind to kill someone.
0: I thought he made that quite evident. Why, he might even want to kill me.
1: You?
0: But don't worry about me. That thing, hunting, it works both ways.
1: That's what he said.
0: He? Who, Gordon?
1: No, yes. Oh, Lord, please, I'm so confused. Just promise me you won't go. That you'll stop Dave from going.
0: Nonsense, Lydia. I wouldn't do that for anything. After all, a chance like this comes only once in a lifetime.

0: And so, mystery fans, that was Act One of The Four Fatal Jugglers. Oh, I can think of pleasanter situations than being on that island with three potential killers.
1: I'll say, and so can I, Mr. Barnes.
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0: And now this is Jeffrey Barnes returning you to Act Two of The Four Fatal Jugglers.

0: Terrific drive up to the island, isn't it? Wonderful scenery.
1: Yeah, what you can see of it. Why don't you slow down, Gordon?
0: I'm not going so fast. A little over 60, that's all. I generally get it up around 65 or 70 along here.
2: Crying out loud, Gordon, what's eating you? You're taking these curves on two wheels.
0: You always want to give it the gas going around curves, get better traction that way.
2: Never mind that. Slow it down, will you?
1: Yeah, this is getting me nervous.
0: We want to get there by dark. I hate to drive after dark.
3: Keep this up and you won't have a chance to.
2: Come on, Gordon, have a heart. Take it easy.
1: My nerves are getting shot. Slow down, will you, before you get us all killed?
0: Get you killed? You, Bob, my own brother-in-law, and Dave, my partner and best friend in the world? Now, why would I want to do a thing like that?

0: Well, this is it. Yep, we made it in good time.
1: It's a miracle.
0: That's the landing. See the island out there? That's it. Only 100 yards out, but really isolated. Hey, y'all boys, this way, down the path here.
1: Oh, is that how we get out to the island? In that rowboat?
0: No, not exactly, Dave. We use the canoe. The rowboat belongs to some other people.
1: I can't go in a canoe.
0: Why not?
1: Well, you know I can't swim. Those things can go over.
0: Dave, you know I'm a good swimmer. Just sit in the middle of the boat and nothing will happen. Am I right, Bob?
2: I guess so, but I...
0: And even if it does go over, I can rescue you. Can't I? Well, why don't you guys get settled now? You can bunk in there, and I'll take the cot out here.
1: You're not going to be comfortable on that.
0: Oh, sure I am. I even sleep on the floor sometimes. I like to rough it. How about you, Bob? Think you'll like it here?
3: Well, it looks all right.
0: Well, go on. You guys stow away your stuff, and I'll fix up something to eat.
3: Something to eat?
0: Well, sure. We got to eat, don't we? I'm so hungry, I could eat a horse. How about you, Dave?
1: Well, I could eat, I guess. But, say, Gordon, let me rustle up the grub, huh?
3: No, Dave. Let's make that my job. What do you say?
0: You guys haven't ever had any of my cooking. I'll make you some grub that you'll never forget.
3: Gordon, I'm the best bachelor cook you ever saw. Just let me handle that skillet.
1: Now, Bob, I've had 10 years watching my wife in the kitchen. I'd like to see what I learned.
0: Dave, no experimenting on us. I'm the host. It's only fair that I should labor over this hot kerosene stove. Boy, you guys are really casting a horrible reflection on my cooking. The way you act, one would think you're afraid you couldn't survive it.
3: Dave.
1: Yeah?
3: Come on outside a minute, will you?
1: What for?
3: I want to talk to you. Come on.
1: Okay, Bob. I think I know what's on your mind.
3: You think so?
1: Yes. You want to form a defensive alliance against Gordon. You feel the way I do that Gordon has some purpose in bringing us up here. I don't know what he has against me. He's a strange guy.
3: Mm-hmm.
1: But I know you're Lydia's brother, and perhaps he blames you for the divorce.
3: Oh, sure. If he doesn't blame you, that is.
1: What do you mean?
3: Skip it, Dave. I know you've been going around with my sister.
1: Why?
3: I don't bother to deny it. The only thing I want to know is, what are you going to do about her?
1: Do about her? What do you expect me to do?
3: She's getting a divorce. She's setting herself free. What about you?
1: Now, listen, Bob. I don't see where this is any of your business.
3: I'm aware of all that. But I'm a few years older than Lydia. And I've been taking care of my sister for quite some time. She's giving up a lot because she thinks she loves you. What about you?
1: I don't have to discuss this with you.
3: All right. I think you made yourself clear. I'm going to turn in soon. I'd like to be kind of fresh and steady when we go hunting tomorrow. Good night, Dave.
1: Bob, wait a second.
3: Skip it.
1: Bob. Oh, the devil with him.
4: Dave.
1: Huh?
4: Dave.
1: Who's that? Lydia, good Lord.
4: I had to come, Dave. I had to stop you.
1: Stop me?
4: From getting killed. I rented a car and drove up here. There was a rowboat at the landing.
1: Well, you just take that rowboat and get off this island.
4: Dave, no, I can't. I won't go unless you come with me. And if you love me...
1: I don't love you.
4: Dave.
1: I thought I made that pretty clear.
4: I've been a fool, haven't I? You were just a little bored with your marriage.
1: So were you. And so we got together. But, good Lord, why does it have to be blown up into some great Shakespearean tragedy? Why can't we just let the whole thing be finished? Over.
4: Because I'm in love with you, Dave. Well, I was.
1: Well, that's fine. You were, now you're not. Why don't we just be friends? Surely we've got the basis of a friendship.
4: Friendship? You think I would ever like you?
1: No.
4: No, you just don't understand, do you?
1: Please, forget it, can't you?
4: No, I can't. You don't know me, you never have, because you're always so concerned with yourself. No, Dave, no. I'm going to make you as unhappy as you're making me at this moment.
1: Great Scott, keep it down.
4: I'm going to make you pay for this.
1: You sound like something out of a cheap novel.
4: Cheap? I'm going to make you look cheap. I'm going to make you so miserable you'll wish that... Gordon.
0: Don't stop on my account. Go on. I like to hear lovers quarrel. Go on, tell him the rest. Tell him you'll make him wish he'd never been born.
1: Gordon, listen.
0: Shut up, you. My friend... Go on, dear wife. Finish your farewell address. You mustn't let me interrupt you. I never have till now.
4: Oh, Lord, how I hate men. All of you.
0: Oh, now, let's not go to extremes. There are good and bad in every sex, I always say.
4: You've certainly got a peculiar sense of humor.
3: Hey, what the devil is... Lydia, what in the name of...
0: Your sister decided to pay us a little visit. Very thoughtful of her.
3: Lydia, I don't know why you've come here. But go back to the city now, do you hear?
4: Oh, yes, I hear. But I'm not going.
0: And quite right you are, my dear. We'll put you up in the bunk room, and Bob and Dave and I can sleep in the main room. Your being here with us could enliven what might possibly, but not probably, have been a dull weekend. Oh, yes, Lydia. Now that I think of it, I'm very glad you came.

0: Oh, I'm a clutch. Oh, Lord.
1: Hey, you guys, wake up. Come on, get up.
0: It's 5 o'clock.
1: Come on, Dave.
0: Oh, let me sleep. It's too cold.
2: Oh, I'm sleepy.
1: You'll feel better in a few minutes. You want to bag a few ducks, don't you?
0: Okay.
1: Come on, Bob, off and on them.
2: Oh, I'm stiff as a board.
1: Well, we got a fine, exciting day ahead of us. You don't want to miss any of it.
2: That's right, I don't. What time is it?
0: 5 o'clock.
2: Oh, no. I'm going to get Liddy up.
1: And what for?
2: I want to get her out of here.
1: Oh, you can do that when we come back from hunting.
2: No, I want to get her out of here right now. Lydia? Lydia?
1: Better let her sleep. She must be all knocked out. Let her sleep.
2: Oh, no. Lydia, it's time to get... Lydia?

0: This is Jeffrey Barnes again. In just a moment, we'll bring you Act 3 of The Four Fatal Jugglers. Now, a word from George Putnam.
1: One thing to remember about the most common type of dandruff is that many outstanding authorities say it is not a natural condition, but actually is caused by a germ called Pityrosporum ovale. Now, the only way you can get real relief is to destroy this germ. And simply washing or brushing away loose dandruff won't do it. But double dandrine will. Yes, double dandrine really works because it gets at the cause of this dandruff and kills it. Actually kills the germ on contact. Results with double dandrine have been remarkable even in many stubborn cases. And the thing that makes double dandrine so amazingly effective is a special ingredient, an active antiseptic that's so wonderfully efficient, many hospitals use it. In double dandrine, we call it Alzam. So stop trying to combat this dandruff with ineffective methods that actually are no better than plain water. Use double dandrine and destroy the cause. Get double dandrine tomorrow. Your money back if not satisfied.

0: dead. My sister. Oh, God.
1: A knife. Right through her back.
2: She must have been sleeping.
1: You ought to know, Gordon.
2: What do you mean by that, Dave?
1: That's your knife, isn't it?
2: Of course it's my knife, but don't be absurd. I didn't kill her. Bob, you don't think I killed her?
0: Well, Gordon, didn't you?
2: No, I swear it. Why should I?
1: Why?
2: All right. I know what you're both thinking.
0: No, you don't, Gordon.
2: I'm going for the police. You stay here with her. I'll go across the lake.
1: No, you won't. You think we're going to let you make a getaway, Gordon?
2: I'm not trying to make a getaway, Dave. One of the two of you killed her.
1: Just stay where you are.
3: Where the devil did you get that revolver?
1: I brought it up with me, just in case.
2: You're not going to keep me here, Dave. Not a victim to your tender mercies. I'm going for the police. If you want to come with me, fine. If not, stay here.
1: You know I can't swim. You know I can't go in that canoe with you.
2: There's the rowboat. Come on, if you want.
1: Gordon, I warn you, don't take another step.
2: Oh, don't be melodramatic.
1: All right, Gordon, you asked for it.
0: You crazy idiot. Gordon. Gordon. Dave. You killed him.
1: Bob. You saw he was trying to get away.
0: Yeah, I saw. We better get out of here, off this island. We'll have to go to the police.
1: You'll back me up?
0: Dave, put the gun away, huh?
1: Huh? Oh, yeah, sure. But, Bob, you will tell them just what happened.
0: Yeah, you can depend on me. I'll let them know everything.
1: Oh, that's funny. Lydia must have taken the rowboat to get here, but it's gone.
0: She might have had someone row her. Oh, no, there it is.
1: Where?
0: Floating out there. See it near the other shore? Must have gotten loose.
1: Well, she probably didn't tie it tightly. Poor Lydia.
0: Yeah, poor Lydia. Well, we'll have to use the canoe.
1: Couldn't you swim out and get the rowboat?
0: And waste all that time? You just get up in front, in the bow, and sit steady. We'll be okay.
1: Well, all right.
0: Okay?
1: Okay. Push off. Bob, I had to shoot him, you know that.
0: Of course you had to. I'd have done the same thing if I'd been you.
1: Sure you would. He was getting away.
0: Call the police.
1: Yes, that's what he said. Could you imagine him calling the police after...
0: After what?
1: After he killed her.
0: But he didn't kill her.
1: What?
0: I said he didn't kill her.
1: But then... And that means you did.
0: Oh, no. It means you did.
1: You're kidding, aren't you?
0: Would I kid about my sister's murder? No, you got up in the middle of the night while we were sleeping. It was easy to take Gordon's knife. Oh, I see you still have the revolver.
1: Yes. And I wouldn't miss at about 8 feet.
0: Funny, you hold it in your left hand.
1: So what? I'm left-handed. It's a silly thing to be talking about at a time like this.
0: Not so silly. You see, if you'll consider the position of my sister's bed in that room and the direction of the stab wound, you'd know that she was stabbed by a left-handed man.
1: Very neat. And you figured it out. All by yourself. Only you're not going to be able to tell anyone else.
0: You're not going to shoot me.
1: You think not, huh?
0: No, you can't. Because if you shoot me, I'll topple over. I'll capsize the canoe, and you can't swim, Dave. You can't swim, and you don't want to drown. That's a pretty horrible way of dying. So now give me the gun. Just throw it on the bottom. I'm going to rock the canoe, Dave. A little more each time, and if you don't throw the gun by the time I count five, I'm going to turn it over. One.
4: Cut it out.
0: Two. A little harder, Dave.
4: Bob, you're wrong.
0: Three. It's going to go, Dave. You're going to be drowned.
4: Billy's sake, stop it.
0: Four. This is it, Dave. Throw me the gun. Throw me the gun. Here, take it. That's it, Dave. It's showing good sense. Now, a few more strokes, and we'll be on the beach.
4: Bob, listen.
0: Shut up. All right, get out.
5: Huh?
0: Go on, get out.
5: Look, Bob. You've got to take my
0: just
5: word.
0: Just keep quiet. I'm not interested. You know, you had me scared out there.
5: Scared?
0: I thought I'd never live to see you burn for killing Lydia and Gordon. But I bluffed you, Dave.
5: Bluffed me?
0: When I rocked the canoe. You see, I don't know how to swim either.

0: This is Jeffrey Barnes again, bringing down the final curtain on tonight's mystery theater of Paul Monash's The Four Fatal Jugglers.
1: The original music for the mystery theater was composed and conducted by Alexander Semler. Alan Hewitt was starred, and John Sylvester, Charlotte Manson, and Grant Richards featured. Any resemblance between the names and characters used on Mystery Theater and any actual persons, living or dead, is purely coincidental.

0: And now this is Dan Seymour again, saying good night.
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2: Four Fatal Jugglers, as presented on the Mole Mystery Theater on November 14th, 1947. The role of criminologist Jeffrey Barnes, voiced by Bernard Linrow. Meanwhile, the lead actor in that production, Alan Hewitt, was a New York City native who was just 15 when he began attending the prestigious Ivy League school, Dartmouth College. During the Second World War, he worked for the Armed Forces Radio Service, and he had multiple film and television appearances, seen in the following pictures among others: That Touch of Mink, Days of Wine and Roses, Sweet Charity, and How to Murder Your Wife. I'm Greg Bell, and up next, it's our weekly visit to Valley Springs for Mary Foster, the editor's daughter. 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
0: Kroger Bread, the brand new bread with a twist, brings you Mary Foster, the editor's daughter, transcribed. Now, Mary Foster, the editor's daughter. As we look in on the Fosters today, Mary is trying to decide how she'll break the news to George Peters that his fiancée, Jerry Dalton, has disappeared. Mary, her father, and George have just arrived at the house.
13: Go right in, George. Go right in, take off your coat, and make yourself to home.
14: Just the way I used to, huh, Henry? After you, Mary.
15: Thank you.
13: Sir, just the way you used to.
14: Oh, it certainly seems good to be back here. Yes, sir, you two haven't any idea how good it is. You know, many a time in New York I dreamed about it. And now here it is.
15: Well, I guess Bill Nelson was right. But then he usually is. He's been maintaining steadily that the city, any city, was no place for you to be. How about some sandwiches and a cup of coffee, George? And a piece of apple pie.
14: Oh, that sounds fine to me, Mary. There wasn't any diner on the train, so I'll admit I'm rather hungry.
13: Say, listen, why don't we all go out in the kitchen? You don't mind eating out there, do you, George?
15: Dad, after all, we do have a dining room.
14: Oh, the kitchen's the place, Mary. He's quite right.
13: Yeah.
14: You know, there's a certain homey something about a kitchen that you don't find anywhere else in a house. Look, I'll be right with you just as soon as I make a phone call. I got to talk to that girl of mine.
15: Oh, well, George, I don't think you'll find her in.
14: No? So she's found another man, has she? I get it.
15: No, it isn't that, but... Well, she was a little bit annoyed when she learned that you were arriving in Valley Springs tonight without letting her know.
14: Well, I wanted to surprise her, but who told her about that?
15: She was here at the house when Bill Nelson came over. When she found out that you'd phoned him you were coming in tonight, well, she just didn't like it.
13: Oh, listen, she'll get over it. No need to make an issue out of it, Mary.
15: Darling, I'm not making an issue of it. I'm merely trying to explain to George why he probably won't find Jerry in.
14: I suppose I should have told her at that. But where is she, Mary? I'll phone her. Go see her.
15: Well, you see, we don't know.
13: Oh, she might be home by now, child. Listen, why not let George call and find out?
14: Well, just a minute. Let's get this straight. What do you mean, Mary, when you say you don't know where Jerry is?
15: Well, just that. Jerry was supposed to have had supper with us here tonight. She was lying down in my room resting, and when Dad went to call her, she wasn't there. We phoned over to Amelia's thinking she might have gone home, but... Amelia said she hadn't seen her.
14: She hasn't showed up at home since supper time?
15: Well, she hadn't up to just before train time. We phoned again before going down to meet you.
14: Can't say I like the sound of that.
13: Well, why don't you give Amelia a call, George? She might be there by now. Most likely she is.
14: Yeah, Henry, I think I will.
13: Yeah.
14: Give me Amelia Cobb Parrish's residence, will you, please?
13: Now, if I was you, boy, I wouldn't get myself all worried about this. I mean, maybe, Jerry, she just started out to go for a walk, and she called in to see somebody she knew. Yes, it wouldn't surprise me if that's the way it would turn out to be.
14: Well, I wouldn't think so much about it, Henry, if she hadn't left here before supper. Didn't she give you any idea at all she was going out?
15: No.
14: Can't understand. Oh, hello, Amelia. This is George Peters. Oh, pretty well, thanks. How are you? Well, that's good. What's that? Jerry, no, she's not with me. I'm over at the Fosters, and I'm calling because I thought she might have gotten home by now. I see. Yeah, I am too. Okay, Amelia, I'll be seeing you. Bye. Not so good. Haven't you any idea where she could be, Mary?
15: Well, of course she might have gone to the movie. She does sometimes go.
13: Now, you hark to me, George. If you'll take my advice, the first thing to do is for you to eat something. The three of us can sit down and talk the matter over while you're eating, and maybe, you know, we can hit on the answer.
14: Well, if you don't mind, Henry, I think I'd better start out and see if I can find Jerry. I'll admit this has got me a little bit disturbed.
15: Well, of course it has.
14: So maybe I can postpone the eating.
13: Well,
14: if she just hadn't left here before supper without saying anything to you, that doesn't sound like Jerry.
15: Well, why don't you and I start out and look for her, George? I left the car out front of the house just for that purpose.
13: But the point is, where are you going to look?
15: Well... Jerry may have taken a walk up by the lake. She's done that before on clear nights like this. She loves to look across the water to the mountains.
14: Just can't understand it.
15: Well, come on, George. Won't help matters any for us to stay here and talk about it. Do you want to come along, Dad? Della's upstairs, so the children will be all right.
13: No. I guess perhaps it would be better for me to stay home, child, just in case Jerry might decide to telephone here.
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32: What if one day your whole world was upended and everything familiar was gone? 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The foster care and school systems are not designed to meet their needs. Treehouse provides these youth with academic support and resources to keep them on track to graduate while advocating to improve the child welfare and education systems. 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
14: Mary, I'd like to ask you a question, and I'd like a straight answer, too.
23: Yes?
14: Do you think Jerry really cares enough for me to want to marry me?
23: Yes, I do, George. I don't think there's any question at all about it.
14: I was wondering whether or not this disappearance of hers might have some basis of fact in her realization that she didn't care enough for me.
23: No, I'd say that hasn't anything to do with it. It couldn't possibly have.
14: Of course, Jerry did have quite a crush on Bill Nelson, even when I first started taking her out. There's no point trying to kid myself that she didn't.
23: Not a bit. You're quite right, George. She did have a crush on Bill. But she's over that now.
14: Are you sure, Mary?
23: I'm positive. She was so worried when you wired her that you were changing your plans. What you meant, of course, was that you were coming back to Valley Springs. But at the time, she didn't know that. And of course, as any girl would, she jumped to the conclusion that you'd had a change of heart about her. And she was just miserable, George. You really should have given her more information than that.
14: Yeah, I know it, Mary. Old Joe Bungle, that's me.
23: Well, next time you will. Oh, George, I've just thought of something.
14: Hmm?
23: This lakefront lot here belongs to Bill. He bought it some time ago, and he's planning to build a camp later on.
14: Yeah?
23: Meanwhile, he keeps a rowboat down at his dock. And he's told all of us, including Jerry, that any time we want to use it, to just help ourselves.
14: You think maybe Jerry took a walk up here and then decided to go out for a row on the lake?
23: It's possible.
14: Well, let's go.
23: Of course, she may not have done anything of the sort, but... George.
14: Hmm?
23: Come here.
14: What is it, Mary?
23: Look down there in the sand.
14: What?
23: If that isn't the print of the heel of a girl's shoe, I miss my guess. Wait a minute. Light a match, will you?
14: Yeah.
23: The moonlight isn't quite enough to be sure... Yes, that's just what it is.
14: Sure enough. And there's another, recently made, too.

0: Sure enough. And there's another, recently made, too. Suppose we take a look at the dock.
1: Boat's not there, George. I think we found the answer. Jerry came up here and went out for a row on the lake.
0: See anything of a boat out there?
1: No, not at the moment, but... Say, isn't that a boat out there by that little island?
0: Huh? Where?
1: Over there.
0: Yeah. Yeah, it looks like one.
1: Yes, yes, it is. Whoever it is seems to be going ashore on the island.
2: Jerry! Oh, Jerry! Jerry Dalton! It's me! George!
1: Well, if it's Jerry, she's not answering.
0: You suppose she heard me?
1: Of course.
0: Mary, I'm going out to that island.
1: What do you mean you're going out to the island? How?
0: I'm going to swim out.
1: But my gosh,
0: it isn't George. More than a quarter of a mile, Mary. I can swim it easily. I don't know, but I've got a hunch something's radically wrong. I mean, I've had the thought in mind ever since you told me that maybe Jerry's under one of those mental lapses she used to have. And I'm pretty sure that's Jerry out there. Anyhow, I'll blame soon find out.
3: Well, my great. You've been gone about 3 hours, Mary. Did you find her?
1: Yes, Dad.
3: Oh, good. Great. Was she all right?
1: Oh, yes. She was very sweet and apologetic. First, I was very angry.
3: Well, what's the story? Where did you find her?
1: Well, now, wait a minute. Let me sit down for a minute. Yeah. She was out on an island.
3: Island?
1: You know that little island directly in front of Bill Nelson's camp lot?
3: She was out there?
1: Mm-hmm.
3: What in thunderation possessed her to go out there?
1: Well, the gist of the matter seems to be that she wanted to teach George a lesson. She was very much put out because he hadn't told her about coming to Valley Springs or when he was coming or anything about it. And so she decided the best way to teach him such a lesson was to frighten him. It didn't seem to occur to her that she was also going to frighten the rest of us. Anyway, she got the idea of going up to Bill's lot and borrowing his boat while she was taking her rest up in my room. So she got up and left the house very quietly, making sure that none of us saw her.
3: Oh, that little snipe. I swear, that was kind of a mean trick at that. But what was she going to do if you and George hadn't found her? Was she going to roll around the lake all night or stay on that island and catch her death of cold or what?
1: Oh, I haven't the least idea. But it'll be a miracle if George doesn't catch a bad cold out of this. He swam out to that island.
3: He swam?
1: Yes. There wasn't any other boat available and he didn't want to take the time to go down to the foot of the lake to rent one. So he swam out. And sure enough, there was Jerry sitting on a rock on the island and staring out over the water. She was pretty frightened herself when she realized what she'd done. Anyway, that's the story, Dad.
3: Well, I should say somebody ought to take that girl across their checkered apron and spank her. Where are they now, Jerry and George?
1: Over to Amelia's. Guy, wasn't that a crazy stunt, though?
3: Awful, awful. Of course, I guess what we all had in mind was that Jerry had had one of them mental lapses. Amnesia fits. Otherwise, we wouldn't have done so much worrying about her.
1: Yes, that's just it. She realizes now, though, and she's very repentant about it. I drove them to Amelia's, and Jerry was apologizing to me all the way over. That is, whenever George would give her a chance to talk.
3: Wasn't he mad?
1: George? No, he never gets mad. He was just relieved that he'd found her. In a way, I suppose it may be a good thing. It's made them realize how much they mean to each other.
3: So now they're going to have a double wedding, are they? Jerry and George and Amelia and Tom.
1: Well, I think that's what Amelia would like, Dad, but I'm not so sure about Jerry. But I'm not going to worry about that right now. Ooh, I'm too exhausted. That little idiot. Gosh.
4: Will there be a double wedding? Or will Jerry insist on her own private wedding? We'll hear more about this next time. Now, in just a moment, Henry Foster will bring us a few words of his homely philosophy. And now, Henry Foster.
3: Well, see, here's one I kind of like. Most of us can learn a lesson from it, too. Goes like this. If you have to criticize a mule, do it to his face. See you soon. Bye.
4: Be sure to tune in tomorrow at the same time for another absorbing transcribed chapter of Mary Foster, the Editor's Daughter.
5: From the late 1940s, that indeed, Mary Foster, the Editor's Daughter. 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I'm Greg Bell, and earlier we had Alan Hewitt starring on the Molly Mystery Theater. And I mentioned he also did TV work. Which brings me to my question. Name the 1960s comedy featuring him as Detective Brennan. It starred Ray Walston as Bill Bigsby's, uncle. I'll name it and then wrap up.

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0: Welcome back to When Radio Was. Before we took a break, I was talking about actor Alan Hewitt. In the 1960s, he played Detective Brennan in a hit television comedy starring Ray Walston and Bill Bixby. The answer is My Favorite Martian. Debuting in 1963, it predated a couple other series that featured characters who could do extraordinary things. Bewitched and I Dream of Jeannie. I'm Greg Bellum. We're out of time, but hey, take a little time and visit us at the website, whenradiowas.com. And until next time, I bid you farewell.
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0: From ABC News, I'm Wayne Cabot. This weekend brings the deadliest attack on any Arab Gulf country since the start of the Iran war. 12 people reported dead, including an American, in a missile attack on the international airport in Riyadh, Saudi Arabia. At least 300 reported injured. President Trump reacting to the news after a campaign stop in Tennessee.
1: We have communication with the Houthis, and we'll see what happens, but what they did was very bad.
0: The president saying he plans to reach out to the Saudi crown prince as well. This weekend, the U.S. attacked and disabled a commercial cargo vessel in the Gulf of Oman, which the Pentagon says tried to run America's naval blockade against Iran. As Ukraine fights for survival, President Trump blames its leader for American gas prices.
1: We told them, do whatever you want, but don't hit the diesel fuel, because there's a big problem, big shortage. And what does he do? He goes and hits the diesel fuel.
0: He called it a war that never should have started. The U.S. is tapping into its oil reserves not because of the war, but because of the hurricane that hit Florida and Alabama, now a massive rain and wind storm. Police are combing through victims' cell phones trying to understand how a family member could kill seven relatives, including two children and a pregnant woman, and that woman's friend.
2: Audio evidence indicates multiple gunshots coming from inside an Erie, Pennsylvania home just before 5 p.m. Friday evening. Police say surveillance camera footage then shows two women appearing distressed, knocking on the door, and a gunman coming out and fatally shooting both of them. Chief Rick Laura.
3: Some scenes stay with you long after you leave them. This is one of those tragic scenes. Out of respect for the victims and the families, I will not discuss the details of what our officers encountered inside that home.
2: Mike Dubosky, ABC News.
0: Many in that city, Erie, Pennsylvania, report being stunned by the news. The gunman dying from a self-inflicted gunshot wound, according to the police there. You're listening to ABC News.
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0: ICE says it did not know that there was a 5-year-old child in the back seat when they opened fire on a car in New York City this past week. But they say they do know the driver was a troublemaker, they say, here illegally. New York Congresswoman Grace Meng telling ABC News.
5: Enforcing the law does not require gunfire like that. It doesn't require them to do that in the middle of school dismissal time on a crowded street.
0: And on a street in Texas, ICE chased a car and broke the leg of a man in the process, the man trying to run away on Saturday. Anthony McConnell with the Harris County Sheriff saying
6: the ICE agent was trying to box him in to the backside of the building at the corner and struck the passenger,
0: who is now in ICE custody and, according to the sheriff's office, was in the country illegally. There's an attraction in the UK called the Land of the Tigers that opened in 2011. Well, a man died Saturday after he entered the tiger enclosure at the Land of the Tigers Wildlife Park and was attacked by one of the tigers. Emergency medical personnel responding to the Yorkshire Wildlife Park near the city of Doncaster after it happened about 1:35 in the afternoon, but the victim by that time was already dead at the scene. The tiger was not hurt and stayed inside the enclosure the entire time. I'm Wayne Cabot, ABC News.
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12: I'm Greg Bell, and we begin this time at Madison High School. Then we get dramatic as we make our weekly visit with the adventures of Superman. R. Miss Brooks debuted on radio in 1948 and found overlapping success with the television version that aired from 1952 to 1956. They feature pretty much the same cast. Eve Arden as Connie Brooks, Gail Gordon as Principal Conklin, Jane Morgan as Mrs. Davis, Richard Crenna as Walter, and Gloria McMillan as Harriet. In the episode I'm about to share with you, a new student with special skills comes to Madison High School. I believe he's played by Robert Easton, a then 20-year-old former child actor. It's from March 11th, 1951.
13: By transcription.
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15: Time once again for another comedy episode of Our Miss Brooks, under the direction of Al Lewis. Well, many of the traditional basketball rivalries were settled during the past week, and Madison High School, where Our Miss Brooks teaches English, was no exception. Their big game with Clay City High was scheduled for Friday night. And last Wednesday morning, while driving her to school, Walter Denton, the team's manager, tried to sell Miss Brooks a ticket.
16: I'm sorry, Walter, but I don't think I'm interested.
17: Don't think you're interested? But, Miss Brooks, that's treason.
16: How much are the seats?
17: $1 apiece.
16: If this be treason, make the most of it. Look, Walter, I don't want you to think that I'm lacking in school spirit. The reason I haven't attended more games this season is because of embarrassment. Our team was just awful. 16 straight defeats, isn't it?
17: This year. Altogether, it's 39. But the important game is Friday night with Clay City.
16: I know. I saw the Clay City game last year. I'll never forget how miserable I felt when I left that gym. The score was Clay City 92, Madison 6.
17: You shouldn't have left. They really clobbered us in the second half.
16: Make a better showing this year, if only to keep our beloved principal's blood pressure from reaching a new high.
17: Well, I don't like to be prematurely optimistic, Miss Brooks, but I met a fellow on our campus yesterday who may make a big difference in the outcome of Friday night's game.
16: You mean through him we have a chance of winning?
17: Definitely.
16: I'm surprised at you, Walter. You should have turned him into the district attorney immediately.
17: Now, this is a kid who went to Clay City High until his folks moved into our district last week. And now he's going to transfer to Madison. And, Miss Brooks, the minute he told me his name, I knew he'd be a cinch to make our basketball team. Guess who it was?
16: Lionel Barrymore.
17: I'm serious, Miss Brooks. Now, this guy happens to be the greatest scholastic basketball player in this area. And what a build on him. He must be 6'4".
16: Who is this super kid, Walter?
17: Well, his name is Tex Barton. Of course, Tex is just a nickname because his family came to Clay City from Texas.
16: Sounds reasonable.
17: His real name is Vic Barton. Don't you remember the fellow who scored over 50 points against us in the game last year?
16: Well, now that you mention it, I do remember a boy named Vic Barton.
17: Well, Tex Barton and Vic Barton are the same person.
16: No wonder he's so tall.
17: I think that check's going toward school now. After you, Miss Brooks.
16: Thanks, Walter.
17: Hey, wait up, Tex. I want to talk to you.
13: Well, if it ain't Walter Denton, I'm sure glad to... Oh, excuse me, ma'am. I reckon you're Walter's mother.
16: Have another reckon on me.
17: This is Miss Brooks, Tex. She teaches English here.
13: English?
16: Yes, it's a language spoken just north of Texas. Well, I've got to be getting in now. Nice to have met you, Tex.
13: Most people feel that way. Well, we really didn't meet hardly. Would you mind if I joined you after school and we chinned for a spell?
16: Well, I'm afraid I'll have to take my chin home after school. I've got to help Mrs. Davis fix dinner tonight.
13: Now, that's awful decent of you, ma'am. I'll be happy to have dinner with you.
16: Huh?
13: You see, my folks will be out visiting tonight. After I spend what I got on me for lunch, I won't be able to afford no dinner unless I gets me an invite. Mm-hmm. And, of course, down home, we don't think twice about sharing a grub with a stranger. Yes, sir, there's nothing like splitting your chow to help you get acquainted.
16: Well, get a pencil. I'll tell you how to get to my chuck wagon.
17: That won't be necessary, Miss Brooks. I'll bring Tex over myself at 6 o'clock sharp. And ma'am thanks a heap for the invite.
16: You're welcome, Hoppy.
17: Miss Brooks, suppose you take Tex into Mr. Conklin's office. You can help him get registered real quick. And speed is of the essence, as you know.
16: Yes, I do. All right, Walter, you park your car and I'll take Tex in with me.
13: That's mighty obliging of you, ma'am. Do you think the principal will be willing to swear me in this morning?
16: Well, it's all according to his mood, Tex. I can promise you one thing, though. When we get to his office, you'll either be sworn in or at. Mr. Conklin's office is right down this hall, Tex.
18: Well, all right, Daddy, but you don't have to bite my head off. Hello, Miss Brooks. Daddy's having one of his tantrums again. Well, what have we here?
16: Oh, this is Tex Barton, Harriet. Tex, this is Harriet Conklin.
13: Howdy.
18: Hello. You're a long one, aren't you?
13: Broader than some, ma'am.
18: And cuter than most. Are you going to be a student here?
13: I sure hope so. Now.
18: Say, you're really something.
13: I try to be. And if I ain't too bold, miss, I wouldn't exactly call you a little old lump of sugar, but I wouldn't want to leave you too close to my little old pinto either.
16: I wish I know what to tell my little old stomach. Now, you'll have to excuse us, Harriet. We've got to see your father right away.
18: All right, Miss Brooks. See you later, Tex.
13: Goodbye.
19: Who goes there?
16: Two friends, sir. Two unarmed friends.
19: Come in.
16: Good morning, Mr. Conklin. I wouldn't disturb you, sir, but it's quite important.
19: One moment, please. So it's finally happened, Miss Brooks. Mr. Boynton has taken you to the zoo once too often. Don't look now, but one of the giraffes has followed you to school.
16: Please, Mr. Conklin, this is Tex Barton. Tex, I'd like you to meet Madison's principal, Mr. Osgood Conklin.
13: Howdy.
19: What do you know? It talks. Now, what can I do for you, and please be brief?
16: I thought you might check his transfer papers, Mr. Conklin. Tex wants to enroll as soon as possible.
19: Well, I suppose that can be arranged. From what high school are you transferring?
13: Clay City.
19: Fine. I'm always happy to meet any boy who comes from Clay City.
13: Yes, sir. Our principal, Mr. Brill, told me a lot about you, Mr. Conklin. But I'm glad to meet you anyhow.
19: Oh, you are. Miss Brooks, kindly remove this elongated Saint Bernard from my office.
13: Now, hold on on there? Who are you calling a Saint Bernard?
16: Oh, don't be angry, Tex. Mr. Conklin didn't mean anything derogatory. You two have got to be friends. Now go ahead, Tex. Give him your paw. I mean, shake hands.
13: Step aside, ma'am. Now, listen to me, Mr. Conklin.
19: Listen to me. You go right back to Jason Brill and tell him we don't want any of his Clay City dunces cluttering up Madison.
16: Oh, please, Mr. Conklin. You can't know on this short notice whether Tex is a dunce or not.
13: That's right. You ain't got no proof, no how. But if you don't want me to go to your school, I'll just go right on back to Clay City.
16: Oh, wait, Tex. You'll be glad to welcome Tex into Madison, Mr. Conklin, if you'll just let me tell you why you've got to accept him.
19: I have got to accept no one. Madison High is my kingdom, Miss Brooks, and the choice of the subjects therein is my choice and mine alone. The interview is at an end.
16: But, Mr. Conklin...
19: That is all dismissed!
16: Aye, aye, sir. Come on, Tex. I'll show you to the door. Tex, I'll talk to him alone and bring you back when he's in a better mood.
13: Okay, Miss Brooks. You sure been mighty decent to me, ma'am. Hasta la vista.
16: Mm-hmm. Adios, hombre. Mr. Conklin. Sir. Sire.
20: Yes?
16: Far be it from me to question your motives, but I'm afraid you've hurt that boy's feelings.
19: Well, perhaps I was a bit harsh with the lad, but he caught me at a bad time. I just hung up on Jason Brill when you both arrived. That malevolent old devil phoned just to taunt me about the basketball game Friday night. He got me so upset, I bet him a new hat on the outcome of the game before I remembered the results of last year's contest.
16: That was disastrous, wasn't it?
19: They clobbered us. I dug up the newspaper account of the game from my file. I've got it right here. Now, look at this headline. Clay City ekes out victory over Madison 124-7.
16: That must have been quite a second half. There's an interesting subhead, too. It says, wild-eyed spectator leaps on court and bites basketball. Ushers eject Osgood Conklin.
19: That story is a bald-faced lie.
16: I know it is, Mr. Conklin. I was there. You bit the referee.
19: I merely broke his whistle. What burns me up the most, though, is this reminder that after the game, Madison was presented with the symbol of defeat, Cornelius the Goat.
16: Let's see. Oh, here's that part. Cornelius must be fed and housed on the campus of the losing team for the entire school year. After 4 years of defeat, the goat becomes the permanent property of the humiliated institution. Well, that's a switch on a loving cup.
19: Let me remind you, Miss Brooks, that Madison has lost 3 games in a row to Clay City. If we lose this one, that bleating monstrosity will be on our hands forever.
16: Mr. Conklin, do you remember a boy named Barton who scored over 50 points against us for Clay City?
19: Barton. Oh, of course I remember now. He ran us ragged.
16: Well, that happens to be Tex Barton, the boy you just gave the old heave-ho.
19: What? And he wanted to transfer to Madison? Miss Brooks. Dear Miss Brooks. We've got to do something. You've got to do something. Anything.
16: Calm down, Mr. Conklin. All isn't lost. He's coming to my house for dinner tonight, and I'm sure I can undo some of the damage your temper has done.
19: That is my problem, Miss Brooks. I'll be happy to have dinner at your house tonight. After all, in Texas, we always say there's nothing like splitting your chow to help get better acquainted.
16: So I've heard. And the way I figure, if and I can wrestle up enough grub, we might get so well acquainted we'd never have to talk to each other again.
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16: Well, when lunchtime arrived, I hurried to the school cafeteria to meet Mr. Boynton for lunch. But he was over 10 minutes late. From the explanation he gave when he did arrive, it was obvious he had been detained by someone even nearer and dearer to his heart than I am.
23: Well, I'm sorry, Miss Brooks, but I had to stop by the gym and untie Cornelius the goat. I'm the only person at school who pays any attention to the poor beast.
16: I know. Pull up a window and sit down.
23: Thank you. Oh, before I forget, I brought a little surprise in for you. It's a box of French chocolates.
16: For me? But it isn't my birthday or Christmas or anything.
23: I know it. Can't I give you a box of candy if I feel like it?
16: You certainly can, and it's very sweet of you, Mr. Boynton. I wish I could do something to show my appreciation.
23: Well, now that you mention it, I'll be very happy to have dinner at your house tonight.
16: Good. For a minute there, I thought I'd have to keep coaxing you. You'll be more than welcome, Mr. Boynton, but I think I should warn you. There'll be quite a crowd over tonight. You see, when I was in Mr. Conklin's office this morning...
23: Oh, Walter Denton told me all about it, Miss Brooks. As I understand it, Mr. Conklin insulted the boy, and now he's got to woo him into playing basketball for Madison. Heavens knows the team can use him, and I'd like to help get him into the fold. What time does the wooing begin, Miss Brooks?
16: Shall we say about 9 o'clock?
23: 9?
16: Yes, I should be able to get rid of Tex by 8:30.
24: Dinner's almost ready, Connie. You've been a big help, dear.
16: But I didn't do anything, Mrs. Davis.
24: I know, but you stayed out of my way all afternoon. Now, you better get back into the living room and join Tex.
16: Oh, he's all right, Mrs. Davis. I gave him last Sunday's funnies to read and a box of French chocolates to nibble on. You know, you wouldn't think to look at that kid that he's Vic Barton, the famous Clay City basketball star.
24: He'd have to be something like that. But why is Mr. Conklin so anxious to get him to enroll at Madison?
16: Oh, it's a long story, Mrs. Davis. I'll give you a rundown after dinner.
13: Oh, pardon me, ladies, but I got a little lonesome in the living room. The Loof-Lerpas are all gone, Miss Brooks.
16: The Loof-Lerpas?
13: Those French candies you gave me to nibble on. I'll set the box on the sink. Is there something I can do to help get chow ready, Miss Davis?
24: Yes, there is, Tex. You can get the silverware out, if you will.
16: Oh, that's the front door. I'll answer it. Just make yourself at home, Tex.
13: I will.
24: Well, Tex, Miss Brooks has told me what a basketball star you were at Clay City.
13: I wonder what made her say that. I'm Vic Barton. Miss Davis, Miss Brooks must have me mixed up with my brother Vince.
24: Oh?
13: Shucks, I never played no varsity basketball at Clay City.
16: Oh, Tex,
2: Will you come in here, please? We've got company.
13: Right away, ma'am. I'll be back to help you in a minute, Miss Davis.
24: It's all right, Tex. Take your time.
2: Look who's here, Tex. It's Mr. Conklin.
3: Slip us five, Pod.
13: What's the matter with him?
2: Well, Mr. Conklin wants you to know that... that he was just teasing this morning when he threw you out of his office.
3: Why, of course, my boy. I do that to all new pupils. It's sort of an initiation. Now, although we don't place too much emphasis on athletics at Madison, I just knew you'd want a star in some sport or other, so I brought you this all-wool sweater, and I had your varsity letter sewn on it in advance. You see, a big M.
13: At Clay City, we always spelled varsity with a V. If you was only funning this morning and you really want me to join up, I guess I can think it over a spell longer.
3: Please do, my boy.
13: I got to get back to the kitchen now. Miss Davis wants me to get out the silverware.
3: Silverware? And risk cutting those beautiful basket-shooting hands on a sharp knife? I should say not. I'll get the silverware myself.
2: Be right there. Well, come in, Mr. Boynton.
4: Thanks, Miss Brooks. I'm sorry I'm late. Oh, this must be Tex.
13: Howdy.
2: This is Mr. Boynton, Tex.
4: Howdy. I brought this little gift for you. It's sort of a welcome to Madison present.
13: Gosh, what is it, Mr. Boynton?
4: It's a knee pad, a brand new one.
2: Those are the best kind.
13: I'm sure grateful, Mr. Boynton. I'd offer you one of the French chocolates Miss Brooks gave me, but I'm afraid they're plumb gone.
4: French chocolates? Miss Brooks, that's the same candy I gave...
2: Oh, we're doing a big business tonight. Come on in. It's open.
24: Hiya, folks. Here you are, Tex, old boy. Here's a little present for you.
13: For me?
24: Yeah, I noticed you ride a bicycle, so I bought you this master padlock to put on it when you leave it in front of school.
13: You mean somebody might steal it?
2: Please, Tex, that's one thing about Madison High. There's never been a master padlock stolen.
13: I don't get it. Why is everybody being so all fired nice to me? First, Mr. Conklin gives me a sweater, then Mr. Boynton brings me a knee pad. You give me this lock, and, of course, Miss Brooks gave me a whole box of Lou Flerpa chocolates.
24: What? But that's the same candy I gave Mr. Boynton last night.
4: Walter!
2: We'd better send the box to J. Edgar Hoover. Must be enough fingerprints on it to keep him busy for months.
24: Tex, would you please put a new light bulb in the kitchen ceiling for me? We don't have a stepladder.
13: Be right. I'll be right with you, Miss Davis. Excuse me, folks. I'll be back before you can say Sam Houston.
2: You can say Dick Dallas, too. I've got to talk to Walter. So, you gave this candy to Mr. Boynton, Walter. Would you mind telling me what prompted that unusual action?
24: It's a lie. The fact that Mr. Boynton gave us a biology test this morning, which if I didn't pass would make me ineligible to manage the basketball team Friday night, has nothing to do with it.
2: Walter, I'm surprised at you. Why, that's nothing short of bribery. I suppose I'll have to reimburse you for the chocolates you indirectly donated.
24: Oh, that won't be necessary, Miss Brooks. I got them for nothing from Mr. Conklin. Only he doesn't know it.
4: What do you mean?
24: Well, I helped Harriet burn some rubbish yesterday, so she told me to help myself to some candy on the way out of her house. Well, I didn't see the jelly bean she meant for me to take, so I just latched onto the box of French chocolates. It wasn't until today that Harriet told me that old Marvel had bought the chocolates for a special occasion. Gee, if he finds out I swiped him, he'll drub me till I'm simple.
2: Oh, that's absurd, Walter. Mr. Conklin wouldn't lay a hand on you.
24: It's not his hand I'm worried about. When he gets through drop-kicking the seat of my pants, he'll look like the lobby of Grauman's Chinese.
2: Well, take it easy, Raffles. Nobody's going to put the finger on you around here.
3: Well, everything's working out just splendidly, Miss Brooks. Oh, hello, Mr. Boynton.
4: Good evening, Mr. Conklin.
3: I have the honor to inform you all of the fact that, thanks to my warm and endearing personality, Tex Barton has consented to enroll at Madison High immediately.
4: Oh, that's wonderful,
2: Mr. Congratulations, sir.
24: You're a Lulu,
18: Marblehead?
17: I mean, it's great, Mr. Conklin, just great. Well,
2: this calls for a celebration. Now, you men stay right here. I'll go out and get the dishes to the dinner table. I thought I'd better get the dishes, Mrs. Davis.
24: All right, dear. I just checked what we'll need on the kitchen table. Did Mr. Conklin tell you the thrilling news about Tex here?
2: Yes, he did. Well, needless to say, Tex, we're all delighted to have Clay City's top basketball star as a Madison pupil.
0: Hold on a minute, Miss Brooks. About that basketball stuff, there's something you ought to know.
24: You mustn't try to carry so many dishes at once, Connie.
2: Oh, I can manage them all. What were you saying, Tex?
0: Well, it's like I was telling Miss Davis. You must have me mixed up with my brother Vince Barton. I never played no basketball for Clay City.
5: We heard a crash. What happened?
3: Hey, what is it, Miss Brooks?
2: Nothing. I merely dropped a few dishes.
17: Oh, let us help you pick them up. Here, I'll take the plates.
3: I'll take the soup bowls. And I'll take the cups and saucers. You've got to be more careful, Miss Brooks. Here, you can hold this large platter.
2: Thank you.
0: Shucks, I don't know what made Miss Brooks get so skittish all of a sudden.
3: Oh, just forget it, boy. Forget it.
0: I don't understand. All I said to her was that she had me mixed up with my brother Vince and that I never played no basketball for Clay City.

0: Well, let's make it unanimous.
1: Of course, there's one point I think I ought to clear up. I said I never played no basketball for Clay City, but I didn't say I never played no basketball. It's just that this being my freshman year, I wasn't able to straighten out my credits till a couple of weeks ago.
2: Nevertheless, the fact remains.
1: I don't like to brag, but after I worked out with the team for a few days, why, all the coaches agreed my brother Vince was almost as good as I am.
2: Nevertheless, the fact remains. Vince was almost as good as you are?
1: Yes, sir.
0: If I said it once, I'll say it twice. This calls for a celebration. Is dinner ready, Mrs. Davis?
3: Not quite, Connie. It'll take about a half hour yet. Why don't you all go in the living room and wait?
2: Oh, but I'm starved. If I could just take something with me to nibble on, I'd say, what's this? Loofler for chocolates. Well, I see we have another prankster in our midst.
0: A prankster?
2: Yes, yes. This candy is sold only in novelty shops. I bought mine early this year for fear they'd run out. I'm going to send a box to Jason Brill on April 1st.
0: But I don't understand, Mr. Conklin, what's in the chocolate?
2: What isn't in them? There's enough pepper and spice in each one to have Brill clutching his bloated bay window for hours.
0: Very funny.
4: Are you positive these are the same kind of chocolates you bought, Mr. Conklin? Loop Lerpa?
2: Loop Lerpa is simply April Fool spelled backwards.
0: Funny, wouldn't it?
2: Well, that's the beauty of this particular brand. It's got a sweet coating that disguises the pepper. It takes about an hour to work, but once it catches on, oh, brother.
0: Tex, speak to me. Why are you turning that color?
1: I'm a-getting out of here.
2: Getting out? But why? What's wrong, boy?
1: I'm a-going back to Clay City.
4: No, but Tex, you...
1: At least nobody never tried to poison me down there.
2: I'm beginning to feel like an emotional yo-yo.
0: Well, you'll find it out sooner or later, Mr. Conklin. Tex ate a whole box of those candies.
2: What? But how did he get them?
0: They were a gift.
2: A gift? But he's liable to be laid up for a week. And if he doesn't play Friday night, we're certain to get possession of that reeking goat, Cornelius! Now then, Mr. Boynton, Denton, Miss Brooks, I demand to know who gave that candy to Tex Barton.
0: Mr. Conklin, I can disclose the identity of the culprit with one word.
2: And that word is...

0: once again, here is Eve Arden.
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0: This is Vern Smith reminding you to tune in next week to another Our Miss Brooks show brought to you by Palmolive Shave Creams for a smoother, more comfortable way to shave, and Colgate Dental Cream to clean your breath while you clean your teeth and help stop tooth decay. 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
2: Tex Barton, basketball star from March 11, 1951. I believe the role of Tex voiced by Robert Easton. He was just a teenager when he first appeared on radio's Quiz Kids. Later, he spent time on many other series. In addition to Our Miss Brooks, he was also heard on Fibber McGee and Molly, The Halls of Ivy, and The Family Theater. 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I'm Greg Bell, and up next we make our weekly visit with the adventures of Superman as we resume the fall 1947 storyline, The Ruler of Darkness. 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
15: Faster than a speeding bullet, more powerful than a locomotive, able to leap tall buildings at a single bound. Look, up in the sky, it's a bird, it's a plane, it's Superman!
16: Today, eat Kellogg's Pep, the super cereal. Super as in Superman.
17: Kellogg's Pep, the Sunshine Cereal. Kellogg's Pep, the Super Cereal, presents The Adventures of Superman. Today, in his office at the Metropolis Daily Planet, Editor Perry White stands by tensely as Clark Kent receives startling information on the telephone from Police Inspector Henderson.
18: Well, great Scott, Inspector, are you sure? Well,
19: what is it, Kent?
20: Just a moment, Chief.
18: Oh, this is bad news, Inspector. Very bad news. Right. Okay, so long.
19: Well, what's bad news, Kent?
18: Well, you know, Mike Hickey's lawyer, with the aid of the DA and a Hickey judge, arranged for Harry Niles and Dr. Tobin to be released on bail from the city jail last night.
19: Yes. I know that, but what about the bad news?
18: Well, wait a minute now. Get this, Chief. Niles and Dr. Tobin left Metropolis in a private plane last night.
19: You mean they skipped their bail?
18: Uh-huh. Matter of fact, Henderson is sure they skipped the country.
19: But...
18: With no witnesses against Hickey, there's no case against him. So, Mike Hickey is still the boss of the city.

0: And now, the adventures of Superman.
1: Acting to remove all opposition to his corrupt rule, Mike Hickey, political boss of Metropolis, attempted to smear editor Perry White, candidate for mayor on a Reform Party ticket, by framing him as a hit-and-run driver. White was arrested and jailed. But Clark Kent, who is Superman, and his friend Candy Myers, a private detective, uncovered the frame-up, and Superman captured the two key figures in the plot. However, using all his political influence, Hickey had the prisoners released from jail on a ridiculously low bail and arranged for them to skip town immediately. Now, although their case against Mike Hickey has blown up, Perry White and his co-leader of the Reform Party, George Hollister, prominent Metropolis merchant, are still certain they can defeat Hickey's machine in the approaching elections. But in White's office in the Daily Planet, Kent voices a warning.
2: Gentlemen, now that Inspector Henderson's statement has cleared Mr. White and our Reform Party is back in business again, we've become an even greater threat to Mike Hickey. So we've got to expect trouble and plenty of it.
3: Trouble? What kind of trouble?
4: You mean for Mike Hickey, Kent?
2: Right, Chief. After all, tomorrow is primary day. And if you get the 100,000 votes you need to be nominated...
4: 100,000?
2: Yes.
4: Well, I'll get 200,000 or 300,000 votes. Maybe more.
2: Well, I know.
4: The people know now I was framed in that phony hit-and-run accident. And even if we can't prove Hickey was behind it, they're plenty suspicious.
5: That's right, Kent. Our district leaders tell me more voters will go to the polls tomorrow than on any other primary day in the city's history.
2: I know, Mr. Hollister. But Hickey realizes he's in for a real fight now, and he'll take his gloves off.
4: Well, let him. We're waking the people up, showing them Hickey can be licked. And we'll keep hammering to get more and more people behind us, and come election day, Hickey and his rotten political machine will be swept into the yash can.
6: Extra, extra, Perry White!

0: largest primary day turnout in Metropolis history, Perry White, editor of the Daily Planet, and his Reform Party running mates, George Hollister and Bert Gray, polled more than three times the votes necessary for nomination. The candidates backed by Mike Hickey's political machine were also nominated easily, but the heavy vote registered by White's Reform Party indicates a close and bitterly contested election next month.
1: As the jubilant Perry White celebrates the impending defeat of Mike Hickey and his political machine, the fat, heavy-jowled political boss sits in an inner room of his headquarters above a tavern with his two chief lieutenants, Andrew High, the mayor of Metropolis, and Peter McCann, the city treasurer. Hickey's fleshy face is set in a deep scowl, and he chews savagely on his ever-present cigar.
2: We're in trouble, boys. Serious trouble. The Reform Party showed too much strength in the primaries.
3: Oh, that doesn't mean anything, Mike. The people are steamed up right now about that hit-and-run frame on Perry White. They'll forget all about it by election time next month.
2: I'm not so sure, Andy. What do you think, Pete?
4: I believe Andy's right, Mike. You said yourself 1,000 times the people are too dumb and too lazy to care about politics. They got steamed up today, but it'll pass like it always does, and they'll leave things to us.
2: Not this time, I'm afraid. The Daily Planet won't let them forget. And if the Morning Bulletin and the Gazette throw their support behind the Reform Party, we're in the soup.
3: They still can't lick us. After all, one out of every four registered voters is on the city payroll. Because we put them there, they'll vote for us, so they can stay in the gravy train.
2: That's true, but that still leaves 3 out of 4, Andy. 3/4 of the voters to vote against us.
4: Oh, that's nothing. We know that not more than half the voters ever go to the polls anyhow, Mike. We're sure of our gang on the payroll. And if our ward bosses pick up another good block of votes...
2: Guys, get it through your thick heads that this election won't be like all the others.
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1: Because we put them there, they'll vote for us. So they can stay in the gravy train.
2: That's true, but that still leaves 3 out of 4, Andy. 3/4 of the voters to vote against us.
3: Oh, that's nothing. We know that not more than half the voters ever go to the polls anyhow, Mike. We're sure of our gang on the payroll. And if our ward bosses pick up another good block of votes...
2: Guys, get it through your thick heads that this election won't be like all the others. More than half the voters will turn out this time, a lot more. Because the Daily Planet keeps them stirred up. The Planet just announced a series of articles by their star reporter, Clark Kent. That'll be dynamite.
1: I know, Kent. He talks big, but it's...
2: But nothing. He's a smart reporter, that Kent. He's going to ask us what happened to the $5 million fund the people voted for slum clearing and housing. Well, you're the city treasurer, Pete. How will you answer that?
3: I'll refuse to answer.
1: That's right, Pete.
2: Oh, smart. Very smart. Don't you see how that's practically admitting we stole it? And Kent's going to ask us what happened to the $2 million fund for the new playgrounds. How'll you answer that, Mr. Mayor?
1: I'll say the fund's being held in abeyance, pending estimates, plans, etc.
2: Held in abeyance? Where? In your personal strongbox?
1: That's nobody's business.
2: No? Now, look here, boys. We may get away with that kind of stuff when the people are asleep, too lazy or too busy making money to care about their own government. But when they've got the biggest newspaper in the city screaming at them day after day to wake up, then we're in trouble.
1: Yeah, maybe you're right.
2: You bet I am. We've got to make...

0: Yeah, maybe you're right.
1: You bet I am. We've got to make the planet shut up.
2: How?
1: Wait a minute. I think I know how to do it.
0: You know?
2: How, Mike?
1: Why didn't I think of this before? Relax, boys. Just sit back and watch me bust the Daily Planet together with Perry White and Clark Kent, high, wide, and handsome.
3: His scowl gone now, Mike Hickey leers triumphantly at his two lieutenants. What does the political boss mean? We'll be back in a moment to see how Hickey carries out his threat. So keep listening.

0: Now, back to the adventures of Superman.
1: Following his nomination, Editor Perry White spent a busy evening with George Hollister and Bert Gray, planning his campaign for election. Clark Kent worked on his articles exposing Mike Hickey and his machine. Then, planning an early start in the morning, White decided to spend the night in Kent's apartment instead of driving to his suburban home. It is about midnight when the phone rings.
2: Hello? Yes, this is Clark Kent. Who is it? Oh, hello, Mr. Grayson. How are you?
3: Is that John Grayson, our publisher?
2: Uh-huh, it is, Chief. Yes, he's here. Sure, just a minute, please. Wants to talk to you, Chief.
3: I guess he wants to congratulate me.
2: Maybe.
3: Hello, John. How do you feel about your editor being the next mayor of Metropolis? Huh?
2: What's that? He what? What is it, Chief?
3: Just a minute, Kent. You're kidding. But that's impossible. Why,
2: Chief,
3: why,
2: listen, what is it?
3: He can't do it, I tell you. Well, I don't know what I'll do, but he can't do it. Oh, it'll cost us the election.
2: Chief, look, will you tell me what...
3: Yes. Yes, all right, John, yes. Yes, we'll be there. Okay. Good night.
2: Chief, in heaven's name, what is it? Why are you trembling?
3: Yeah, you were right, Kent.
2: About what?
3: About Hickey.
2: Uh-oh, what did he do now?
3: The building commissioner, one of his boys, has condemned the Daily Planet building.
2: Condemned the Planet building?
3: Yes. The Planet can't go to press anymore in our building, Kent.
2: But...
3: And without the Planet to blast Hickey day after day, we're licked.
1: His face gray, Perry White looks suddenly like an old man. And even Clark Kent, who has been expecting trouble from Mike Hickey, is stricken speechless at this latest and terrible blow below the belt. Yes, Mike Hickey is far from beaten. His powerful and corrupt political machine is about to ride roughshod over the Daily Planet and our friends, as it has over all other opposition. What can Kent and White do? This is a challenge demanding all of Superman's great powers, and he accepts that challenge tomorrow. So be sure to be with us then, same time, same station, when the Man of Steel goes into action in Chapter 15 of Ruler of Darkness on The Adventures of Superman.
4: And remember, for breakfast, it's Kellogg's Pep.
0: For excitement, The Adventures of Superman.
4: Superman is a copyrighted feature appearing in Superman DC Comics magazine and is brought to you Monday through Friday at the same time by Kellogg's Pep, the super cereal.
5: Part 14 of The Ruler of Darkness will present the 15th installment of that long-running fall 1947 Superman storyline at the same time and day on your local radio station next week. I'm Greg Bell, and earlier we had Robert Easton playing basketball star Tex Barton in an episode of Our Miss Brooks. And I mentioned he went on to do lots of television and film work as an actor. But he was also an in-demand Hollywood dialect and accent coach, helping out other performers preparing for challenging roles. For example, he helped Gregory Peck's German accent in The Boys from Brazil, Ben Kingsley's Indian accent in Gandhi, and Northern Ireland actor Liam Neeson's Kentucky accent in Next of Kin. One of his last voice coaching jobs was for the film The Last King of Scotland, a somewhat fictionalized story detailing the life of Idi Amin. Can you name the actor who took home an Oscar for his portrayal of that infamous Ugandan dictator? I'll add the answer and then wrap up when radio was right after this.
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0: From ABC News, I'm Wayne Cabot. It is the deadliest attack in an Arab Gulf country since the Iran War, a missile attack on the international airport in Saudi Arabia. 12 people killed, including an American. The U.S. blames Iran-backed Houthis. President Trump said that Iran will probably do a little bit extra before the U.S. election and justify the war as necessary to prevent a nuclear Iran.
1: We can leave right now, but we have to guarantee that they can't have it in the future, and we'll get that.
0: ABC's Chuck Sievertson says that attack in Riyadh is pointing to a widening war. Saturday's attack coming
2: just 2 days after 3 Saudi citizens, including a pilot, were killed at the airport in Riyadh. Canada's embassy in a statement warned of ongoing military activity. Attacks increased after a Saudi-led coalition launched a major military offensive against Iran-backed Houthi rebels in neighboring Yemen.
0: Global shipping remains dangerous. This weekend, the U.S. attacked and disabled a commercial cargo vessel in the Gulf of Oman, which the Pentagon says tried to run America's naval blockade against Iran. President Trump telling a rally in Tennessee, gas prices will come down after the election. And he renewed his promise of $5,000 for every adult American if the Republicans win both houses of Congress. He says the money will be offset by foreign investments.
1: The Trump dividend, the $5,000, is approximately cost $1 trillion. But we have a record setting, as I said, $21 trillion that's being invested in our country.
0: It may take a while for power crews in Alabama and Florida to patch up and for folks to clean up from a hurricane that left this flower shop owner in Panama City Beach wilted.
3: Definitely, you know, takes a toll on you. 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And then just to come and see it all just mangled and shattered is a little bit depressing.
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0: The Death Penalty Information Center says Krista Pike is the first person to survive after receiving lethal injection drugs during an execution. This weekend, she was returned to the women's prison in Tennessee to face an uncertain future. An AI oops in Philly where an Anthropic model sent police a false murder tip marked as spam by the system, but ABC's Philly's Brianna Smith says the police aren't happy about it.
9: The department said in a statement, quote, "The city of Philadelphia takes this incident very seriously. The company must strengthen its safeguards to prevent similar incidents from impacting city systems without the city's knowledge. The two-month delay in detecting and reporting the incident to the city is unacceptable." After the incident, Anthropic told police it ended that testing process and will have additional authorization in the future in hopes of preventing AI errors.
0: Ella Langley's concert in Tulsa was canceled Friday for what was described as a serious security threat, though police later said they found nothing credible targeting the chosen Texas singer. Barry Manilow's return to stage isn't going all that well. He had to cancel this weekend in Vegas. Friday night, he managed only two songs and then walked off stage. On top of the cancer he's battling, he's got bronchitis. It was his bronchitis a year ago that had doctors ordering an MRI, which found the lung cancer. He's 83, plans to keep on touring, adding to a career spanning over 60 years. I'm Wayne Cabot, ABC News.
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15: Now, it's Red Eye Radio. Gary McNamara and Eric Hurley talk about everything from politics to social issues and news of the day. Whether you're up late or you're just starting your day, welcome to the show. From the Relief Factor Studios, this is Red Eye Radio.
16: All across America, we are Red Eye Radio. He is Eric Hurley and I'm Gary McNamara. Good morning. Thank you for being here.
17: Thank you.
16: You know, when we were talking about Jeff Bezos talking about AI and yeah. and productivity, and I mentioned that he said productivity gains, he said that could be in double digits over what period of time though is important,
17: right?
16: Because if you look at the Industrial Revolution, for example, I was just doing some research here as we were talking and looking at the Industrial Revolution. I want to look specifically in the United States, and they're giving me Great Britain numbers. But they said in Great Britain, for example, 0.8 annually. But in the United States, mechanized cotton spinning increased output per worker by a factor of 500. Weaving, the power loom increased weaving output by a factor of 40. Cotton processing, the cotton gin, boosted the productivity of removing seeds from cotton by a factor of 50.
17: Yeah.
16: Rolling mills operated 15 times faster than traditional manual hammering hot blast technology invented in 1828 and drastically increased fuel efficiency. Steam power, early steam industrial steam engines, improved efficiency so dramatically that they consumed between one-fifth and one-tenth as much fuel as original designs. So you look at it overall and you say, you know, the point I'm trying to make is the massive increase in productivity going from agriculture to industry.
17: Yeah.
16: And what isn't mentioned, I'm going to do some research on this because I find it fascinating. Mm-hmm. Agriculture.
17: Yeah.
16: Because, you know, what was it? You could only go from the farm to the industry if the jobs were there and they had the ability to still make food.
17: Right. Yeah.
16: And so the technology just, grew and grew and grew where we went from, 97%? I'm doing this from my head. 97% of the population was involved in farming activities to what is it, less than 3%, 2% today?
17: Yeah.
16: Now, I might say it might be more. That might be direct. Indirect, you probably have a lot more.
17: Yeah. In those farming states, there's everything from equipment to feed to, it's the entire industry. It's connected right. Directly or indirectly.
16: Well, and you would look at it and you would say, because farming has changed completely, because you just go into your supermarket and look at the produce section.
17: Yeah.
16: That didn't exist in the 1800s.
17: Right.
16: Didn't even exist to that level in the 1900s.
17: Mm-hmm.
16: Somebody said that to me the other day and it wasn't you. They said, you were born in the 1900s. I go, yeah, but not in 1900.
17: Yeah. Well, for me, you have to give your birth date at the, when you go to the pharmacy, to confirm who you are or who it's for. And I'm like, this is sounding older and older by the minute.
16: I know, doesn't it?
17: Yeah.
16: But when looking at it, and you were mentioning that, at Amazon, they were saying, hey, look, the coders are going to be gone. Well, that's creative destruction.
17: Right. Yeah.
16: What I find interesting is when they start talking, because creative destruction is always going to happen. It happened massively in the Industrial Revolution.
17: Yeah. Yeah.
16: And that will always continue to happen in capitalism. A couple of stories written this week about how the government is trying to save the jobs of the old technologies that are dying.
17: Mm-hmm.
16: You know, one of them was looking at the Minneapolis City Council, as we brought up, I believe it was earlier this week, that was like, no, we have to have drivers inside of driverless cars and pay them $20-something an hour. And why? Because cats are being murdered.
17: Yeah. Yeah.
16: And you think we're joking? No, we played the audio cut of the city council person saying these driverless cars, you know, will kill cats. They've killed, well, so have driver cars.
17: Yeah.
16: It's just, but, you know, that's the natural reaction. We need to save the jobs that are here. You know, we see it when, even when the United Auto Workers in their contracts, we need to delay the implementation of technology that will kill the jobs that technology will kill.
17: Yeah. Right.
16: And so that's one way to look at it to see how, because that's great discussion. You know, this is the whole thing about trades and whether college, the return on investment is worth it or not. And how do we get people to move, you know, into the trades? All legit questions and challenges that we face, in this country. But what I find interesting is when I was a kid and they were saying everyone, every job that the technology will make it so every job we'll have a reduced work week.
17: Mm-hmm.
16: And Beasles talks about that a little bit. Well, that really hasn't happened.
17: Right.
16: You know, and if you look at the reduction maybe in work weeks at times, some of it was due to, for example, healthcare. We're not going to put you as a full-timer. We're going to put you as a part-timer. That way we don't have to give you healthcare.
17: Yeah, for benefits, yes.
16: Yeah, it's actually used, you know, not because they wouldn't want you to work 40 hours, because most places would rather you work time and a half because they actually save money on that.
17: Yeah, right.
16: Because they don't have to train and put in a new person to do that.
17: Right.
16: Which is why the unions still don't like, you know, mandatory overtime.
17: Right.
16: It's because they want another person.
17: They want to grow the union. Yeah.
16: So I guess my question would be, since it's really never happened, this great reduction in work hours for all other jobs that are created or still stay with the advancement of technology, why were they wrong in it? And why do we make the same assumptions again? Why do we make the same assumptions that there will be no jobs for anybody? Because that's part of the justification, for the guaranteed income.
17: Right.
16: The guaranteed income is, well, people won't be working, but there'll be such great efficiency because of the machines doing all the work that the profits of the machines doing the work we can give to the people to relax and have a great time. And it will be a great Nirvana society where we all sit on the beach and drink cocktails for the majority of the week because we'll only be working a couple, days of the week.
17: Right. Sure.
16: Well, that's never happened.
17: No. No.
16: Even with incredible amounts of productivity gains, in going from farming, agriculture to industrial, and then industrial to the intelligent industries, as they call it, the computer age.
17: Right. I think for our lifetime, the majority of it will be more of an assist and not actually doing a complete task in most cases, in most roles in the workplace. Because the problem is that, you know, you get into, like, you go to all the way to the end game of the humanoid robot, right? Which actually is very inefficient. I saw an engineer break it down saying, well, actually, no. Like, if you wanted the humanoid robot to vacuum, build a better Roomba. Right? That's what you would look at doing. Design a Roomba that actually works. You know, and doesn't give up halfway through. Roomba works like a teenager. I'm done vacuuming now. I'm going to go back to bed.
16: I'm hiding. I'm going to hide in the corner.
17: Yeah. I'm going back to my room. But it's, you know, you think about the technology that the assist type technology, right? Which can be very useful. And stuff like coding. But the question is how much confidence is there in within the AI companies that this can get done as they're promising, right? What are they? Are they overpromising? Are we looking at another dot-com bubble right now, you know, on the markets in terms of investment in these companies? But also part of that bubble for me is the confidence by the consumer and the confidence by the creators of these companies or these technologies that it's actually going to do something, that it's, you know, it's actually going to perform as promised. There are so many. The problem with AI is the unknown in two major ways. You need to be able to plan long term as a business, right, and implement as this is coming into play. But also the big unknown creates too much room in the over-promising realm, right? So they can say, well, it's going to do all of these things. And then it's a long time before it accomplishes, you know, any of those things. You know, think about how long we've been talking about self-driving cars, and it's still a very imperfect game. You think about how long we've been talking about, well, in fact, EVs, the whole EV thing, you know, well, give me $75,000 now, and I'll deliver a car within a decade. You know, you had to build the infrastructure. You had to build, they needed the investment to come from the actual end user. In some cases, thinking, well, we'll have enough to build our factory if everybody just gives us the money for the car now, or down payment or whatever it is. And when it comes to AI, there is so much involved that nobody knows. It makes it easier for companies to overpromise when it comes to, because all they have to do is say potential. They include the word potential, and there's your disclaimer. It has the potential to, well, potential is one thing. What's reality?
16: You know, when you, for example, when you look at, as we talked about with Amazon coming in, you know, Walmart, you know, .com, Amazon, and just, you know, how it has hurt brick and mortar retail.
17: Mm-hmm.
16: But when you look at it, you know, because I was, you know, when, you know, I look at 20 years ago to what, you know, we have now, population growth in certain areas, the service industry, you know, you do have fewer actual retail outlets selling widgets,
17: mm-hmm.
16: but you have the total number of brick and mortar stores, physical business locations in the United States, restaurants, everything driven by the massive expansion of service oriented storefronts. We had 6 million.
17: Yeah.
16: Back 20 years ago, we have 8.5 million today.
17: Yeah.
16: Brick and mortar. Yeah. And so the point is the expansion of technology has given opportunity and capital to do completely different things, because I'm still amazed when I drive through my town. I'm like, look at all the building of retail outlets. You know, my God, I thought they were dying, and they're everywhere. Specialty, you know, whatever it is. Whatever service they offer, I'm like, look at all the things that we have today, and a lot of it's because of technology and the efficiency of a computer.
17: Yeah, sure. Yeah.
16: And you know, and so you look at it, and my question has been, you know, and we always go back to Obama talking about the fact that, well, you know, ATM has killed all the jobs, and we're like, you're the smartest president we've ever had.
17: Yeah.
16: Wow.
17: Yeah.
16: Okay, boy, that's. Wow, that was really a thoughtful comment.
17: Mm-hmm.
16: Did you grapple over that? Because
17: mm-hmm.
16: it was idiotic.
17: Yeah.
16: And so you look at, you know, back when I was a kid, everybody's going to work on a 2 or 3 day work week.
17: Yeah.
16: you know, or 4 day work week, whatever it was at that. I can't remember what it was. Maybe it was 3 or 4 day work week because there just will be no jobs. Technology will take over everything. That never happened.
17: Yeah. Right.
16: And, you know, and you look at right now when it comes to the trade jobs, technical jobs to keep everything running, 300,000 right now.
17: We
16: still have 7 million jobs that aren't filled in the United States. 300,000 new trade. They cannot fill the trade jobs.
17: Right.
16: They cannot do it. So you may have jobs that, I will say this, a lot of jobs will require more education.
17: Yeah. Yeah.
16: But why are we to assume that data centers and AI will kill all the jobs when massive increases in productivity in the past in industrial, agriculture, and computer industries shows the exact opposite?
17: Because if it is, you know, again, a greater role in the assist mode, you know, in terms of AI's overall role, then what does that do? That opens up greater efficiency for the human worker, which means a more productive human worker.
16: Yes.
17: And I think, again, different jobs. I think, I don't know about longer hours. I can't, you know, make that prediction, but more efficient. We've always become more efficient with the advancement of technology.
16: And if you become more efficient, that means more capital is earned and made.
17: Yes.
16: That capital has to go somewhere.
17: Yeah.
16: And what the thought process is, well, that capital naturally should become welfare.
17: Right.
16: Right?
17: Yeah. Yeah.
16: Well, but that's not necessarily true.
17: No.
16: That capital is always gone to make more capital.
17: Yes. Investment.
16: Investment, exactly.
17: And it will create many more business owners. It will probably create a number of people like Jeff Bezos. I think there will be greater a greater number of them, much to the dismay of the left, billionaires, investors, innovators. It will bring on innovation, because as this evolves, there will be someone, a group of someone's watching on the sidelines of where is the demand? Where is the demand? Where's this failing? Where's the big hole that I could fill here when it comes to this kind of technology and what it's not doing for people? And that is where innovation comes from.
16: By the way, when I say welfare, I mean the guaranteed income.
17: Yeah. Because
16: that is like the consensus is we'll make so much profit that naturally we'll go towards guaranteed income.
17: Right.
16: Why? Mm. It never has before. It's always going more capital, more investment.
17: Right. Which is more opportunity, but not guaranteed income.
16: Right. But I put it in a question, because what I'm saying is those people that claim that everything's going to change, they've always been wrong. Should they not have to explain why this time they believe they're right?
17: Mm-hmm. Right.
16: We are Red Eye Radio.
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0: We are on our radio. He's Eric Carlin. I'm Gary McNamara. Yeah, so I just think it's interesting, the whole Bezos thing, where we're going, you know, technology-wise, and what it will actually do to jobs. And we just tend to, somebody will make a statement, you know, and the media will put out a story, and that becomes the consensus, and nobody has to justify.
1: Yeah.
0: You know, it's the same thing with climate change.
1: Right.
0: When, and remember Paul Ehrlich, who died this year, last year, remember?
1: Yeah.
0: And
1: yeah.
0: He's the one that said everything is doomed completely. He was, and then 60 Minutes put him on as an expert a couple of years ago.
1: Yeah.
0: And he's been wrong on everything.
1: Yeah.
0: And when you look at the predictions of what climate change is going to do to the earth for the last 40 years, none of it happened. Not one single catastrophic thing happened, yet it's treated as if it still has credibility. And the same thing here. Well, all the jobs are going to go away. Nobody's going to be working. So the efficiency of AI will just fund a new welfare system of income for everybody. Based on what?
2: Right.
0: In
2: Where's
0: history.
2: The data?
1: Right.

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1: We are Red Eye Radio, and he is Eric Harding, and I'm Gary McNamara. Oh, very quickly, I just want to, you know, we made the case the other day. I forgot who was the media outlet. Was it, I can't remember who it was, that had come out and went into the Fly Dubai co-pilot, who, you know, the terrorist.
2: And
1: I said, boy, only this one, I forgot who it was, what publication had it, you know, that you know, he had planned to do this before. Well, now it's out. Wall Street Journal had it, others did, and it's the same story that, remember, it was the Jerusalem Post. The Jerusalem Post had the story.
2: Yeah.
1: That sources were saying that the alleged terrorist told investigators he had sought out airlines and routes that would take him to Israel to carry out the attack. He had sought out airlines and routes. This is long-term planning. It's like, who am I going to work for? I want to work for an airline that gets me into Israel as a pilot so I can commit a terrorist attack.
2: So there
1: you go. It was interesting though, because I just wondered, nobody seemed to pick up on that story. And I'm like, well, why? That would be the natural curiosity of me if I'm in the media, which I am, which would be, wait a minute. Was this the first time? Was this a long-term planning? And when the story's out that there's long-term planning and it's a legitimate media source, you would think other people would pick up on it.
2: It really didn't carry. But you know, that's, you go back to the pilots, you know, fallout in Oman and then, you know, everything in between that basically led him to that, or led him to being in that cockpit on that Fly Dubai flight that day. It's, why would you not want to trace that back? Because the question, the ultimate question is, how did that happen? How were there not a series of red flags? You know, how was there not an international system where a country, I mean, especially given everything going on in the Middle East, but a country like Oman that says, look, you know, he's not fit to fly. We don't believe mentally he should fly. There should be communication with all countries, because potentially, you know, if I were a decision maker in Oman, I would think to myself, well, if we make it so that he can't do this, he might try an attack on his own country, right? Mm-hmm. And I would say to myself, we need to prevent him from being in the cockpit anywhere. And there should be an international system where red flags are set up and there should be communication, you know, basically a lot like a no-fly list. But it would be even more critical for pilots who control the plane. And you just shake your head at how something like this happens.
1: And so they reported, the Wall Street Journal, separate from the Jerusalem Post, they don't quote them, said that Hamami sought to carry out the plan to incapacitate the captain and crash the plane into a target like the airport in Tel Aviv, and was prepared to carry out his plan on a previous flight on a route in July. Some of the people said he held back because he cared about one of the crew members on the flight. And that was the story that the Jerusalem Post had the other day. So I just want to let people know that there's, you know, other sources now coming out with that same source story, but not relying on the Jerusalem Post as the source.
2: Right. Yeah.
1: Now, this is the one, just to let people know, because we assume that we live in a society. Sometimes we assume we live in a society that we're bulletproof, that we can't be hit. And then you see things like the loss of freedom of speech in Canada and in Great Britain. Jonathan Turley had this. Fashion police, and this comes from the Telegraph UK. Fashion police, 15-year-old boy is arrested after joking how a politician dresses. The leader of the Conservative Party on the Wolverhampton City Council, Simon Bennett, apparently can take anything but a fashion criticism. The politician reportedly called police on a 15-year-old boy for mocking his clothing style at meetings. It's the latest example of the collapse of free speech in the United Kingdom. A boy identified only as Fraser is a 15-year-old supporter of the Reform UK party. He found himself searched and arrested by four officers from the West Midlands police at his home, locked in a cell, fingerprinted, subjected to a DNA search, and taken for a mugshot. Police then searched his bedroom and telephone. All of this was over joking about how Bennett dressed in public. The Telegraph reports that Fraser joked about how the Tory councillor had attended a meeting in a T-shirt and shorts. Great Britain's Fetterman. When Bennett later attempted a subsequent meeting in a suit, Fraser commented that at least he was no longer looking like a rent boy. That's a quote, looking like a rent boy, a derogatory term for homosexual prostitutes in Britain. Bennett admits calling the police and portraying himself as a victim of this child. The police have not arrested for no reason. There were a number of posts that targeted me. It was unpleasant, and I was targeted by a child I had no way of dealing with. And Turley writes, it is only the latest example of the anti-free speech culture that's taken hold in Great Britain, where the government has continued to expand speech criminalization policies. You think this was a joke? A man was convicted of sending a tweet while drunk referring to dead soldiers. Another was arrested for an anti-police T-shirt. Another was arrested for calling the Irish boyfriend of his ex-girlfriend a leprechaun. Yet another was arrested for singing, "This is my favorite." Now, this was a justifiable arrest, though. All right?
2: Yeah, okay.
1: Another was arrested for singing Kung Fu Fighting.
2: Really? Really?
1: A teenager was arrested for protesting outside a Scientology center with the sign calling the religion a cult.
2: Okay.
1: Last year, Nicholas Brock, 52, was convicted of a thought crime. The neo-Nazi was given a four-year sentence for what the court called his toxic ideology based on the contents of the home he shared with his mother. Wow. So should Plattner go to jail here in the United States?
2: Wow.
1: While most of us find Brock's views, this was the neo-Nazi, repellent and hateful, they were confined to his head in his room. Yet the judge dismissed free speech or free thought concerns with this truly Orwellian statement, "I do not sentence you for your political views, but the extremity of those views informs the assessment of dangerousness." What the hell does that mean? It is clear that you are a right-wing extremist. Your enthusiasm for this repulsive and toxic ideology is demonstrated by the graphic and racist things that you have studied and appeared to share with others. Wow.
2: Yeah.
1: Even though the judge agreed that the defendant was older, had limited mobility, and there was no evidence of disseminating to others, he was still sent him to prison for holding extreme views. This is where the birthplace of the Magna Carta, as we all know, that really set the table for the United States and individual rights was born, and they've just said to hell with that.
2: Wow.
1: I mean, that's scary when you think about it. You know, we always think, and who was it? Was it Reagan who said we're just a generation from?
2: Yeah.
1: Was it Reagan who said that? Only a generation from socialism or radical ideology taking over the country. And
2: yeah,
1: as we see, it's true right now. The insanity that exists out there.
2: No, I mean, that's it. Be careful what you say. Be careful what you think. Be careful what you say to others, even if you're not posting it online, what you might say out loud to someone else.
1: After sentencing, this is scary. You want a police state?
2: Wow.
1: The Detective Chief Superintendent Keith Barnes, head of counterterrorism policing, warned others that he was going to prison because he showed a clear right-wing ideology with the evidence seized from his possessions during the investigation. We are committed to tackling all forms of toxic ideology, which has the potential to threaten public safety and security. Who makes that damn decision?
2: Who draws that line?
1: Yeah. Doesn't matter. The fact that you're thinking it and you have material on it is enough to send you to prison.
2: Yeah.
1: You're right. You're absolutely right, what you said about me the other day.
2: Mm.
1: I started my talk radio career with the fall of communism in Russia.
2: Mm-hmm.
1: And now, you know, I've less years left than I've worked. And I may end my career. By the way, I have no plans on retiring. I'm going to make that clear. But I may end my career with the birth of communism in the United States and Western society.
2: Well, the way it's going, it won't be just the birth.
1: It'll not be the birth.
2: The full-blown implementation of it.
1: Oh, yeah. They're very emotional and illogical. So teenager years of communism.
2: Yeah.
1: It's unbelievable.
2: No, I mean, this, you know, again, this is where, and the left has felt this way for the longest time. You should be punished for your words. In California, you know, it's not in play now, but they had it on the books that you could go to jail for up to a year for using the wrong pronouns. And try to play it down like, oh, well, we would never do that. Then why did you create the law? Why did you put it on the books officially?
1: As Turley says, and this is absolutely true, while this speech would be clearly protected in the United States, there is a growing anti-free speech movement in this country that is aligned with European censors.
2: Mm.
1: Look, if you want to look at it, you know, when we look at the ideology that's promoting hate, it's the left in this country.
2: Mm-hmm.
1: With the anti-Semitism. If these laws existed.
2: Yeah. Yeah.
1: We could send Mamdani to jail. AOC to jail. Oh, wait a minute. Maybe this is a pretty good idea. Let me rethink this.
2: Hold on a second. We may be onto something.
1: No, no, and hell no.
2: No, I actually want them to keep talking.
1: Yeah. Last thing I want to do is people to keep quiet. I want to know exactly how they think.
2: Yep.
1: I want to know exactly the enemy, the political enemy, and the moral enemy that I face.
2: Right.
1: Each and every day.
2: Right.
1: I'm going to promote what I believe, and they should promote what they believe.
2: We screamed for years the left should own it outright, and now they're doing it. Had they done it sooner, then maybe things would be different. I don't know. But they're owning it today.
1: We are Red Eye Radio.
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0: Sir Crowley, and I'm Gary McNamara. Welcome and good morning. You know, I always looked for headlines from the Babylon Bee, and I went, wonder what the Onion's doing these days, if they have any good headlines. Because they just haven't been as funny as they used to be.
1: Right.
0: You know, 10 years ago.
1: Yeah.
0: They actually had a good headline. Congressional candidate has different wife for campaigning in rural counties. It shows a guy in his, you know, suit and tie and everything else. I mean, he looks great. She's like dressed almost Amish.
1: Yeah, right.
0: So,
1: going to the county fair.
0: Yeah, exactly.
1: Yeah.
0: So, one more thing.
1: Mm-hmm.
0: Right Way Parking, an airport and cruise parking reservation company based in Tampa, analyzed 55 airports and have called out the most stressful airport in America.
1: And?
0: We win!
1: DFW?
0: DFW, yes.
1: Okay. Yeah, because it's so big.
0: Yeah, and they say, you know, a lot of flights are delayed, but you're going to have a lot of flights delayed in a place where there's a lot of, especially when there's a lot of thunderstorms. You're not going to have a lot of delays at smaller airports, even in airports that are, you know, 30th or 40th. I go to Buffalo, and there's nobody else waiting on the tarmac to take off.
1: Right, yeah.
0: There's nobody on the runway.
1: Yeah, we're kind of busy around here.
0: Yeah. I got it figured out. That's all I care. It's all about me.
1: That's all that matters.

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5: From ABC News, I'm Wayne Cabot. This weekend brings the deadliest attack on any Arab Gulf country since the start of the Iran war. 12 people reported dead, including an American, in a missile attack on the international airport in Riyadh, Saudi Arabia. At least 300 reported injured. President Trump reacting to the news after a campaign stop in Tennessee.
6: We have communication with the Houthis, and we'll see what happens, but what they did was very bad.
5: The president saying he plans to reach out to the Saudi crown prince as well. This weekend, the U.S. attacked and disabled a commercial cargo vessel in the Gulf of Oman, which the Pentagon says tried to run America's naval blockade against Iran. As Ukraine fights for survival, President Trump blames its leader for American gas prices.
6: We told them, do whatever you want, but don't hit the diesel fuel, because there's a big problem, big shortage. And what does he do? He goes and hits the diesel fuel.
5: He called it a war that never should have started. The U.S. is tapping into its oil reserves not because of the war, but because of the hurricane that hit Florida and Alabama, now a massive rain and wind storm. Police are combing through victims' cell phones trying to understand how a family member could kill seven relatives, including two children and a pregnant woman. and that woman's friend.
7: Audio evidence indicates multiple gunshots coming from inside an Erie, Pennsylvania home just before 5 p.m. Friday evening. Police say surveillance camera footage then shows two women appearing distressed, knocking on the door, and a gunman coming out and fatally shooting both of them. Chief Rick Laura.
8: Some scenes stay with you long after you leave them. This is one of those tragic scenes. Out of respect for the victims and the families, I will not discuss the details of what our officers encountered inside that home.
7: Mike Dubusky, ABC News.
5: Many in that city, Erie, Pennsylvania, report being stunned by the news. The gunman dying from a self-inflicted gunshot wound, according to the police there. You're listening to ABC News.
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5: ICE says it did not know that there was a 5-year-old child in the back seat when they opened fire on a car in New York City this past week. But they say they do know the driver was a troublemaker, they say, here illegally. New York Congresswoman Grace Meng telling ABC News.
14: Enforcing the law does not require gunfire like that. It doesn't require them to do that in the middle of school dismissal time on a crowded street.
5: And on a street in Texas, ICE chased a car and broke the leg of a man in the process, the man trying to run away on Saturday. Anthony McConnell with the Harris County Sheriff saying
15: the ICE agent was trying to box him in to the backside of the building at the corner and struck the passenger,
5: who is now in ICE custody and, according to the sheriff's office, was in the country illegally. There's an attraction in the UK called the Land of the Tigers that opened in 2011. Well, a man died Saturday after he entered the tiger enclosure at the Land of the Tigers Wildlife Park and was attacked by one of the tigers. Emergency medical personnel responding to the Yorkshire Wildlife Park near the city of Doncaster after it happened about 1:35 in the afternoon, but the victim by that time was already dead at the scene. The tiger was not hurt and stayed inside the enclosure the entire time. I'm Wayne Cabot, ABC News.
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2: 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Gary McNamara and Eric Hurley talk about everything from politics to social issues and news of the day. 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
3: All across America, we are Red Eye Radio. He is Eric Hurley and I'm Gary McNamara. How y'all doing? I really can't get away with that with my Buffalo accent, can I?
4: Well, I tell you, it's not easy for you. I can kind of ease into it because, you know, I grew up here and everything. And I'm sounding like Larry the Cable Guy, but that's okay.
3: Here it's y'all in Buffalo. It's you know.
4: Is it?
3: Yeah.
4: Yeah. Or use? I have a friend from New York, and he says we always use guys.
3: For some reason, I know so many people, including myself.
4: Yeah.
3: I say it all the time. I try to not do it, but it's so natural. You're talking, you say, you know, and then this happened, you know, and then over here went to there, and then that, you know.
4: There's a lot of that, you know.
3: But one of the things that you and I've talked about is the fact that when you look at the Republicans for 2028, they actually got some candidates.
4: Yeah.
3: You know,
4: yeah, they do.
3: They've got, you know, J.D. Vance, of course, is there. DeSantis, Cruz. I mean, just right there, the three of those is quite wide, especially when it comes to fiscal politics, fiscal conservative politics,
4: right,
3: which is extremely important right now.
4: Yes.
3: When we talk about the economy, since that's the number one thing for people. And then we look at it, and it's like Harris is still dominating the Democrats. Harris and AOC and Newsom crying that they've rejected him. And so we've asked the question, who's going to come to the rescue for the Democrats? Here it is. Just the news. Former CNN host Don Lemon said in a recent podcast,
4: here we go,
3: that he is considering a presidential run if Americans are serious about wanting him, and place the odds of him doing so above 50%.
4: Above 50%?
3: Above 50%, yes. Lemon, okay, who was axed from CNN in 2023, said he has been approached about the matter by fans of his new podcast, an online commentary.
4: Okay. All right. Well, okay. This is where he took the wrong turn. Listening to fans of his podcast and commentary.
3: Right.
4: Because clearly they're not critical thinkers.
3: He said the support is very humbling.
4: I doubt it.
3: this is the best from the story. How the story. Right. I mean, these are the kind of things that make me laugh.
4: Yeah.
3: Lemon, a Democrat. We have the exact same sense of humor.
4: Who's the byline? Captain Obvious?
3: Yes. Lemon, a Democrat.
4: Oh, my
3: no
4: gosh.
3: Way. No, it,
4: what?
3: No, you?
4: Huh?
3: He can't be.
4: What? He's not an independent.
3: Lemon, a Democrat, said he has been torn on the topic because running for president would take his full devotion. You know, since you crash into churches, maybe you shouldn't use the word devotion.
4: Yeah, probably the wrong choice.
3: However, he said he would consider it enough. He would consider it if enough fans are serious.
4: All right. Now, here's the thing. Here's what we need our audience to do. Your mission, if you choose to accept it,
5: It's a tough one. Become a fan of Don Lemon's podcast and encourage him to run. Because I really want this to happen. I want to see him in the debates.
3: Lemon said, these are quotes now.
5: All right.
3: I think I could be a better president than Donald Trump.
5: All right. Mm-hmm.
3: How serious is it? If the people want me, I'll do it. But it is a daunting undertaking to run for president in this country because you'd have to be devoted to it full time. And I would like to devote much of my time. Now, okay.
5: Yeah.
3: I shouldn't warn you when there's a hilarious moment coming up in his quote.
5: Yeah, it's pretty much all hilarious.
3: Okay.
5: All right.
3: Yeah. He goes, but it is a daunting undertaking to run for president in this country because you have to be devoted to it full time.
5: Uh-huh.
3: And I would like to devote much of my time to journalism.
5: Why are you going to start now? He's looking into journalism.
3: And the point is, he was never a journalist. He's a political activist.
5: Exactly.
3: Is what he is.
5: Yeah. Now you want to be a journalist?
3: I love this. When I'm out there, I'm out there. We're talking politics, right? And I cover the candidates, and I look at what they do, and they're very good. It makes me... Who the hell are you covering?
5: Well, yeah.
3: And it makes... you must be talking about Trump. And it makes me wonder my best way of being and operating in this society, whether it's through journalism or whether it's through becoming the president of the United States.
5: Okay.
3: When asked about the percentage chances that he does end up running one day, he placed it between 65 and 70%.
5: Okay.
3: Now, this made me laugh also. The former CNN host did not indicate what year he was considering running.
5: Of course not.
3: Oh, there you go. So I just, oh my gosh, you would just.
5: Yeah. All right. Well, good luck, Don.
3: So much fun.
5: Today, President Lemon announced. Just say that out loud.
3: President Lemon.
5: President Lemon today announced.
3: We got a lemon for president. Can we return him?
5: Yeah. The lemon law.
3: By the way, we like to rehash the good old memories of Red Eye Radio. And it's always been one of the most idiotic things we've ever seen a leftist political activist say.
5: Mm-hmm.
3: And we know that at CNN, they had to have a meeting about it.
5: Yeah.
3: Because we know, because as he was talking about the topic... What do they call it? The crawl? Is it called the crawler underneath? What do they call the thing underneath?
5: It's the graphics.
3: The graphics were there.
5: Right. Yeah.
3: And this is after the airline disappeared over the Indian Ocean.
5: Yeah, the Malaysian airline.
3: Right. Malaysian airline disappeared.
5: Mm-hmm.
3: And so he had all basically airline accident experts on, including Mary Schiavo.
5: Yeah.
3: And she's one of the best. She is. She's one of the best.
5: Yeah.
3: And so he must have run out of questions.
5: Right.
3: And so they workshopped this beforehand.
5: Mm-hmm.
3: They had to at CNN because the graphics showed what they were talking about. And he said, well, some of our listeners are wondering, and so are we. And this means if it was just his listeners, they would have had the graphics ready. Having the graphics ready meant that they met with this. They met about this in the afternoon and said, hey, somebody wrote to us and said, could it have been a black hole?
5: Yeah.
3: And the plane was sucked into a black hole. Now, if you have if you have a first grade knowledge of physics, you know that's impossible.
5: Yeah.
3: Because if a black hole sucked in the plane, it would suck in the entire planet. The entire solar system would be gone.
5: Yeah.
3: So you don't have to worry about a plane. No. Or the ocean, or a continent, or the world.
5: No, you
3: start
5: don't.
3: Worrying about the solar system and
5: That's
3: the
5: right.
3: sun.
5: That's right.
3: To that matter.
5: Yes.
3: If you know anything about physics at all and about the universe,
5: right.
3: you know well, that's some whack job. Let's ignore him and move to something that's more serious. Mm-hmm. And he actually brought it up, our listeners. And so, you know, we're wondering, could it have been a black hole? Man, and the looks of the faces of those airline accident experts and Mary Schiavo,
5: yeah,
3: bless her, took pity upon him
5: and
3: just said, well, no, because, you know, if there was a black hole, even if it was a pin-sized, I think it was who said, like a pin-sized black hole, it would suck in the entire planet and solar system.
5: So. Yeah.
3: And then they moved on to something else, and we're just like, what an idiot.
5: Yeah.
3: Now, but he wasn't the only idiot. His producers were idiots.
5: It was the entire team that put that together.
3: Right. Because, see, if and this is why I could never do television. Mm-hmm. Could you imagine the, look, Eric, we're going to go with this. Some whack job called in and said, could it have been a black hole? And so, Eric, we've decided, since you host this show, we have decided to ask the airline experts if it possibly could be a black hole. I know exactly how you would respond. No, I'm not doing it.
5: Actually, no, here's how I'd respond. I'd say, okay, we'll go with it. And then when Ms. Schiavo politely, she was very polite about it.
3: Oh, she was.
5: As you mentioned. As she was very patient with him. Says, well, no, that means that we'd basically all be sucked into the black hole. And I'd respond, how do you know we haven't been?
3: I like that response.
5: And then the show would end. Because everyone's mind would be blown.
3: Right. Because what is reality?
5: You know, and it was,
3: and then somebody would say, Don, where's this coming from? Oh, I watched the part of Animal House where they smoked the joint.
5: Yeah, exactly.
3: Remember that one?
5: Yeah.
3: Remember that moment?
5: I watched half of a Neil deGrasse Tyson interview one time. It's the first half.
3: I hope it wasn't on biology of men and women, because for as smart as he supposedly is, he still doesn't have that down.
5: Yeah. It's the, you know, that collective ignorance, because the intro should have been, okay, clearly it wasn't a black hole, even though that theory has been thrown around the internet. So could you, Ms. Schiavo, please tell us what all the possibilities would be, and do you have in your mind, based on your expertise, a likelihood as to what happened to this airliner? What do you think is most likely? What are the possibilities of how this plane just seemingly disappeared?
3: But I believe that had been done already, and they ran out of stuff. I think he ran out of, they didn't know where to go, because this was a couple of days after whatever, and every type of scenario from crashing, pilot, you know, mechanical.
5: Well, no, what I'm doing is I'm asking her a leading question, because the leading question is ultimately, with her expertise, it's likely somewhere in the bottom of the ocean. Her answer, I already know what it's going to be. It's likely somewhere in the bottom of the ocean. And that's what you're doing. You're setting it up to where, what do you believe is the most likely, you know, all these theories out there of people who have no expertise. With your expertise, where do you think, what is the most likely scenario for this flight ending? You know, because remember, there were theories of it's on a secret island somewhere.
3: Oh, yeah, I remember that one.
5: Like, you know, and then.
3: Where was the, I forgot where the secret island was.
5: Yeah, I forget. It wasn't Oahu. It was somewhere else.
3: I mean, the conspiracy theorists.
5: Yeah. No, it was every. It was. You know.
3: It was cracked to conspiracy theorists.
5: They landed on a tiny, private island. You mean one not large enough for an airstrip? But it was all over the place, and that's where you kind of give her you're introducing her. You're respecting her expertise, and you already know what her answer is likely going to be, because you know what the likelihood of that plane being somewhere at the bottom of the ocean is. And then you go through, all right, then how, during a scenario, you know, what are the possibilities? How does this thing, how do we lose track of this thing? based on its flight, what we know, what the data was, but the trace, the all of the trail that it left, electronic data, how does something like this happen? You go on through the very basic questions, but what you're doing is you're opening the door to her expertise. You're leading, these are leading questions for her to demonstrate her experience, because she has great respect from all over the world, as you mentioned earlier, based on what she has done. You know, when you get into the ignorant game, to me, that's disrespectful to your guest.
3: Yeah, that's a great point.
5: You know,
3: it's complete disrespect because, you know, it's, well, yeah. I don't know. You know, I'm assuming that the producers, Don Lemon, could have pushed it. You know, I don't know.
5: Because
3: when it comes to science, they're completely clueless.
5: Well, you know.
3: So if you're completely clueless, yeah, you may think it's legit. We think it's ridiculous because, as we've said, if you have elementary school knowledge of physics, mm-hmm, you know that that's an impossibility. That can't happen.
5: Right.
3: So you would just kind of go, no, guys, we can't go with that. That's a,
5: right.
3: Don't you understand?
5: This
3: you
5: is know, somebody who deals with science and the facts and has been
3: right,
5: a part of countless investigations.
3: Right. We don't want to look like idiots in front of them.
5: And we don't want her, we don't want to bring her into this, you know, silly, yeah, you know, conspiracy theories realm. Let's let her experience shine and treat her with that respect when she's on the air.
3: But again, their science knowledge may be so bad, they may be so ignorant on science and black holes
5: that
3: they thought it was a legitimate question,
5: well,
3: which also is pretty hilarious.
5: Well, he thinks he's got a chance that there's a 50 to 70% chance he's going to run for president. Anybody believe that?
3: Now, I want to make a statement here, and this is, I want to make this clear. This doesn't come from my overinflated ego,
5: mm-hmm,
3: or my narcissism,
5: mm-hmm,
3: but I know I could be a better president than Don Lemon.
5: Yeah.
3: That's a pretty low bar, isn't it?
5: It is a low. I was going to say, we could go around the room on that one. Yeah.
3: We are Red Eye Radio.
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0: We're on a radio. He's Eric Carlin. I'm Gary McNamara. Coming up, where's that? Oh, yeah. When climate reality, climate hysteria reality, excuse me, when climate hysteria finally hits reality.
1: Yeah.
0: It's something that you and I have talked about for the longest time, always, you know, based on, if you look at recent history, remember when Biden was running back in 2019.
1: Yeah.
0: And 2020. Mm-hmm. And he was talking about the fact that, you know, we're going to run the grid totally on solar and wind. And we went, I can't believe they're actually using that. And then they finally came out and said, and nuclear. Remember they had to add nuclear?
1: Yeah, yeah, yeah.
0: Because they were like, you're an idiot.
1: Yeah.
0: You Democrats need to stop promoting. You cannot run the grid with solar and wind. It's impossible. You can't do it.
1: Right.
0: You'd be destroying the United States. But that got so deep into the Democratic Party where you see, for example, the cost of electricity double what it is in Texas and New York.
1: Mm-hmm.
0: Double.
1: Mm-hmm.
0: You're paying basically because that's what the legislature wants.
1: Yeah.
0: That's
1: the Democrats, by design.
0: Right. The Democrats want it. Well, what's going on in Massachusetts? Great story coming up.
1: Mm-hmm.

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2: And thank you.
1: Yeah, so just to fill you in on that, I mean, the whole thing is when the show is over and everything else, a few minutes afterwards becomes our podcast.
2: That's
1: there
2: right.
1: It is for you to listen to whenever you want.
2: We are there for you 24, almost 24-7. I mean, there's a few minutes. I think it's up by the time the show's over.
1: I had to explain to somebody just the other day. Pretty smart person.
2: Yeah.
1: How it works.
2: Right. Yeah.
1: You know, it's like, well, then if I go into it, what if it's in the middle of the show? Well, no, it's not. No, Once the show is over.
2: Yeah. When you started, it starts.
1: Yeah. It starts when you start. Really?
2: Yeah. Like, yeah. Yeah. We're there when, you know.
1: Like, where have you been? Have you been the last half century? Okay. Maybe not half century.
2: Yeah.
1: Where have you been the last 10 years?
2: Yeah.
1: You really didn't know. Really intelligent guy and had no idea that the podcast means when you go to the app hit it and it starts from the beginning and goes, and I thought it was really interesting.
2: I used to pull a joke on my kids back in the VHS days, and it's we'd go to Blockbuster, and then we'd get the movie, right? You bring it home, and then you get and you put it in, and the end credits are showing because someone wasn't kind and they didn't rewind, right? So they didn't rewind it. And which I always thought, well, if they didn't, the store would make sure, that they would rewind. I owned a video store. And so you would have your own rewinding machine. So every once in a while, though, that didn't happen for whatever reason. So the end credits, I put it in, the end credits were on, and I'd say to my kids, oh, we missed it.
1: I like that.
2: Yeah. It was
1: torturing them.
2: Yeah, exactly. Sorry. Well, that was, maybe next time. We're there for you. Our podcast is always there for you. Because we're the station that cares.
1: Oh, speaking of stuff, I don't want to forget to talk about this. Not that it's going to be a long discussion, but yesterday, funny thing is, I subscribed to ESPN Plus for like 1 month because they have hockey.
2: Yeah.
1: Okay. I'm from Buffalo, so I never trust any of my teams going to do good luck. I mean, they may do good in the beginning, but when it comes to the end, and people say, that's terrible. Hey, it's been over 60 years.
2: Yeah.
1: So
2: it's not terrible. It's the Sabres.
1: So
2: it's worse than terrible.
1: And so I wanted to watch. They were, when I woke up, well, I knew it yesterday when I got in. I went, oh, okay, because they replay the games.
2: Yeah.
1: You can watch the entire game. Mm-hmm. And I don't have time to do that, but I went, oh, okay, they were down 2-0, and they came back and won 3-2, in the third period. I go, that'd be a great third period to watch.
2: Yeah.
1: And what I do is I then, I make sure that my surround sound speakers, you start out to make sure that the crowd noise, you can hear everything, and you can adapt it, to exactly where you can hear somebody curse, from your right ear in the back, and the sounds all over the place. So I set myself up, got my coffee and everything else. And the hockey was great, but it was pure torture.
2: Yeah.
1: Every single break.
2: Mm-hmm.
1: And I know that I'm watching the Buffalo game, but they know that I'm in Texas.
2: Right.
1: So all the commercials are Texas related.
2: Okay.
1: Every single one was a Democrat ad, either against, there were only a couple for Abbott,
2: right?
1: But every single one was going against Paxton. And Paxton, and as I've said before, up until now, the vast majority of what I've seen streaming is the opposite.
2: Hmm. Yeah.
1: It's been Republicans hitting them, and it still continues to be the same. What are the Democrats trying to promote? Not one Tallarico ad that I have seen has promoted what he actually believes on the issues.
2: No.
1: And it doesn't attack Paxton on the issues.
2: Mm.
1: Everything is his moral character.
2: Mm.
1: And they had people that are on saying, I'm a Republican, but I won't vote for him because character is more important.
2: Mm-hmm.
1: you know, whatever, then whatever, as if Tallarico has character.
2: I mean, right, yeah.
1: With the things he has said.
2: Yeah.
1: I mean,
2: the man, like, who believes Jesus was a radical feminist.
1: Yes.
2: Yeah.
1: So it's just, so when you, but I found it interesting, even for the, you know, Hinojosa running against Abbott,
2: mm-hmm.
1: nothing on the issues at all. Nothing right. as to where they stand on,
2: right.
1: not one single ad have I seen have said, this is what we believe and this is how we'll make a difference.
2: Yeah, no.
1: None of them.
2: Right.
1: And every single Abbott or Paxson ad that I have seen, okay, I don't want to say that. The vast majority of what I've seen, there may be one that I wasn't paying attention to and it was on, mm-hmm. and there may be one out there I haven't seen.
2: Mm-hmm.
1: But the vast majority, and I'm saying, you know, 90-95% plus, says, here's what they believe. We don't believe this. Here's what we believe.
2: Yeah.
1: Mm. One side is all issue related.
2: Yeah.
1: The other side, for example, you know, they said one thing about Abbott in the Hinojosa ad. You know, he's just opened Texas wide for any data or AI center, which isn't true.
2: Right.
1: Because mm-hmm. you know, he's put his own moratorium on it.
2: Right, right.
1: But that was really, you know, that was really it. But are Democrats going to stop AI centers? Well, or data centers? They may try. It's just going to go to the states that want them and the communities that want it. So they're going to be built.
2: Yeah.
1: But I just thought it was interesting to promote the fact that, except for that one with Abbott, which was, you know, and he just wants to go hog wild with data centers. And of course, he does everything for his friends and the big money. But nowhere did they actually hit the issues and where they specifically stand with any clarity at all.
2: Right.
1: No. And that's where we are.
2: Yeah.
1: So when we, right. and that, by the way, when we say that, because that's exactly what we've talked about with Democrats, they cannot promote what they believe. And that's the evidence that we're not BSing you.
2: Mm-hmm.
1: You know, what are they running in the ads? And, you know, we'll see what happens, but I just wanted to bring that up. All right. Saw this in the Wall Street Journal
2: because yeah.
1: it's something that you and I spent so much time on with the climate hysteria over the years as we attempt to commit, we have attempted to commit over the last, you know, 30, 40 years, economic and national security suicide with what mostly the Democrats have wanted to do. And mm-hmm. I say mostly because of Newt Gingrich sitting on the bench with Pelosi.
2: Mm-hmm.
1: And then remember even Abbott here in the state of Texas going, we're number one in wind.
2: Mm-hmm. So, yeah.
1: But Massachusetts, we've talked about New York and what's going on with New York. How they're paying double the amount for electricity as we are here. And when Hochul tried, you know, she wants it, but realized this is killing us. This is killing us right now. And went to the Democratic leaders and they came back to her and said, hey, what do you stop this? This is calculated. This is our goal. This isn't the fact that there are storms or we can't deal with climate change.
2: Right.
1: This is what we wish to do. This is our goal, to skyrocket electricity prices. The people of New York, they may be screaming now, but they voted for us, and we were clear, this is what we wanted to do. We want to skyrocket electricity prices. Obama was the one that really led the charge on it openly and said it back in February of 2008.
2: Yep.
1: The goal is to skyrocket electricity prices, just like the goal was to open the border. It wasn't as if, well, there's a natural disaster or some political thing going on here that is making these things happen. No, it was their goal. It's what they wish to do.
2: Yeah.
1: And here, talking about the Wall Street Journal editorial page from the editorial board.
2: Mm.
1: While campaigning for governor of Massachusetts, excuse me, 4 years ago, Maura Healey boasted that as state attorney general, she had stopped two gas pipelines from coming into the state.
2: Mm.
1: Now she's pleading with the Trump administration to expedite permits for a pipeline expansion. Add Governor Healey to the list of Democrats mugged by energy reality. She said, quote, on several occasions, we have discussed our mutual desire to get more U.S. natural gas into New England to reduce reliance on higher cost imported fuel and lower costs for customers, she wrote Energy Secretary Chris Wright last week. Her letter beseeches the administration to move quickly and with urgency on the federal review needed to expand the gas pipeline.
2: Hmm.
1: This addition, together with other recent expansions, would have provided enough capacity on this line to meet total household needs this past January, Ms. Healy writes. She says it could also save 600,000 utility customers, $40 million a year, and any federal delay would put those consumer benefits at risk. It's Trump's fault. She more or less concedes her costly blunder last decade in blocking two proposed pipelines that aimed to move more gas into her state from Pennsylvania. We do not need increased gas capacity to meet electric reliability needs, she said in 2015. Instead, Ms. Healy wanted the state to embrace energy efficiency and demand response programs. That's where utilities urge people to use less electricity, say by threatening their air conditioners. Better the voters swelter than generate CO2 emissions. Fast forward a decade, several nuclear and coal plants in New England that provided reliable baseline power have closed, leaving Massachusetts and the region more reliant on natural gas for electricity. Last year, natural gas made up about half of New England's power generation, solar and wind together, 8%. About half of Massachusetts households also rely on gas for heat. Due to pipeline constraints, the state during the winter must import liquefied natural gas from overseas, which is much more expensive. Since LNG timely arrival depends on long-term weather forecast, global market prices, and other logistical challenges, New England grid operator explains it's more expensive. Solar can't fill the winter power gap because of snow, clouds, and shortened daylight hours, a grid operator says. Winter storms that limit solar operation can also significantly limit the output of wind generation, blah, blah, blah, blah, blah. My point is, just like Don Lemon, as we talked last hour with his whole black hole thing, I could have figured this out in elementary school.
2: Yeah, right, sure.
1: This is a kind of BS that the left throws at you. Oh, we can have a completely clean world, and we can run it on solar and wind and everything else.
2: Right.
1: To the point that was Biden was running on that left and right. Remember when that woman was in his face? Remember he was doing a rally somewhere?
2: Mm.
1: He goes, no, it's just going to be, we're not going to use fossil fuels. Fossil fuels, we're done with. We're going to be done with it.
2: Yeah.
1: Remember? That's my promise to you. And
2: right.
1: We're laughing going, yeah, right.
2: Well, then it took off, and everybody on the right was saying, look, he's promised no fossil fuels, and then I forget who it was, if it was Jen Psaki at the time. I think it was. Who had to come back and say, well, there won't be no fossil fuels. There will be some fossil fuels. And it's like, no, no, no, no, no, no, no. No, you don't get to switch mid-game.
1: Yeah.
2: Of course, they always thought they could.
1: So you have to ask yourself this question. If you're a Democrat, why did they do that to you? You're screaming now.
2: Mm-hmm.
1: In New York, they're screaming. In Massachusetts, they're screaming.
2: Yeah.
1: You've got to lower this. No, it's the reason that we did it on purpose. And okay, come on, Trump administration. Could you please expedite those fossil fuels into our state? Expedite it now.
2: Yeah.
1: We're in bad shape here. We caused it, but come on, expedite, fast track fossil fuel exports into our state.
2: Yeah.
1: Mind-boggling.
2: Let's do it. Now,
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0: We are Red Eye Radio, and he is Eric Cronin, and I'm Gary McNamara. And so when you see something like this, Eric, I mean, you're just like, this is where, at times, and I know this is tough to believe, that I'm almost speechless.
1: Yeah.
0: About the whether it's willful ignorance, whether it's what my dad said, that people wish to be BS, that you can be a politician and come out and say, we have discovered a money tree, and it produces money, and you can get a significant number of people that will go, that's a great idea. Trump's not doing that. And there's a money tree over here. They told me they can have a... I mean, that's the same thing as saying there's a money tree where everybody can get money. It's the same thing as telling people that we can run the grid on solar and wind.
1: Well, if they don't care about the national debt, that $40 trillion plus, which is a massive, massive issue, and it's real, it's actually real, then they'll believe, you know, anything. If that's not an issue, then that's how they get to the, well, there must be a money tree. We'll fix the debt with the money tree. And yes, we can run the entire world on wind and solar. You know, wind-powered boats. Remember that one?
0: Yeah.
1: We used to call them sailboats.
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8: From ABC News, I'm Wayne Cabot. It is the deadliest attack in an Arab Gulf country since the Iran War, a missile attack on the international airport in Saudi Arabia. 12 people killed, including an American. The U.S. blames Iran-backed Houthis. President Trump said that Iran will probably do a little bit extra before the U.S. election and justify the war as necessary to prevent a nuclear Iran.
9: We can leave right now, but we have to guarantee that they can't have it in the future, and we'll get that.
8: ABC's Chuck Sievertson says that attack in Riyadh is pointing to a widening war. Saturday's attack coming.
10: Just 2 days after three Saudi citizens, including a pilot, were killed at the airport in Riyadh. Canada's embassy in a statement warned of ongoing military activity. Attacks increased after a Saudi-led coalition launched a major military offensive against Iran-backed Houthi rebels in neighboring Yemen.
8: Global shipping remains dangerous. This weekend, the U.S. attacked and disabled a commercial cargo vessel in the Gulf of Oman, which the Pentagon says tried to run America's naval blockade against Iran. President Trump telling a rally in Tennessee, gas prices will come down after the election. And he renewed his promise of $5,000 for every adult American if the Republicans win both houses of Congress. He says the money will be offset by foreign investments.
9: The Trump dividend, the $5,000, is approximately cost $1 trillion. But we have a record setting, as I said, $21 trillion that's being invested in our country.
8: It may take a while for power crews in Alabama and Florida to patch up and for folks to clean up from a hurricane that left this flower shop owner in Panama City Beach wilted.
11: Definitely, you know, takes a toll on you. 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And then just to come and see it all just mangled and shattered is a little bit depressing.
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8: The Death Penalty Information Center says Krista Pike is the first person to survive after receiving lethal injection drugs during an execution. This weekend, she was returned to the women's prison in Tennessee to face an uncertain future. An AI oops in Philly where an Anthropic model sent police a false murder tip marked as spam by the system, but ABC Philly's Brianna Smith says the police aren't happy about it.
19: The department said in a statement, quote, "The city of Philadelphia takes this incident very seriously. The company must strengthen its safeguards to prevent similar incidents from impacting city systems without the city's knowledge. The two-month delay in detecting and reporting the incident to the city is unacceptable." After the incident, Anthropic told police it ended that testing process and will have additional authorization in the future in hopes of preventing AI errors.
8: Ella Langley's concert in Tulsa was canceled Friday for what was described as a serious security threat, though police later said they found nothing credible targeting the chosen Texas singer. Barry Manilow's return to stage isn't going all that well. He had to cancel this weekend in Vegas. Friday night, he managed only two songs and then walked off stage. On top of the cancer he's battling, he's got bronchitis. It was his bronchitis a year ago that had doctors ordering an MRI, which found the lung cancer. He's 83, plans to keep on touring, adding to a career spanning over 60 years. I'm Wayne Cabot, ABC News.
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4: All across America, we are Red Eye Radio. He is Eric Hurley and I'm Gary McNamara. Good morning.
28: Hello.
4: So yeah, that's the thing that, you know, it I never think that, you know, I never think that nothing shocks me, but the stupidity, the willful ignorance, the ignorance of the American left and the people that vote on the left in this country.
28: Yeah.
0: And by the way, you can be a Republican and still be promoting things on the left.
4: Yeah. Yeah, sure.
0: You have to promote it with complete and total ignorance and non-caring about what the facts are and the truth is. Mm-hmm. And I'm glad, maybe I should be happy that it always bothers me because it helps motivate me. Because that's the one thing that still shocks me. And, yeah. You know, the story we did about, you know, Moore Healey, the governor of Massachusetts, now begging the Trump administration to fast track these natural gas lines when she had the complete opposite opinion. Yeah. And the fact that the people can follow the insane liberal Pied Piper when they're promoting economic and national security suicide as they've been doing.
4: Yeah.
0: It amazes me that people are so willing or don't have the capability to understand basic concepts and either wish to be BS'd or are BS'd so easily on things that a 10-year-old could figure out.
4: Yeah.
0: I'm amazed.
4: Yeah.
0: And I'm amazed by the fact that the instinct of self-preservation, because that's how I look at producing electricity and energy. It's self-preservation of the republic.
4: Oh yeah.
0: And here they're promoting economic and national security suicide gleefully as if it's a good thing.
4: Yeah.
0: And then they've got to back off when finally they realize, well, this could cost us votes. And so I wonder about the people, but the politicians.
4: Yeah.
0: You know, what type of if she knows it now, she knew it back then.
4: Yeah. Of course.
0: You know, she knew it back then. She knew she was promoting something that would hurt her state as attorney general.
4: Yes.
0: She knew it.
4: Yes.
0: Unless you wish me to believe that all liberals are that stupid and it's not about power and control. It's just, they're just complete idiots. They're 3-year-olds. They don't have any. I mean, that may be part of it, as we talked with Don Lemon we did earlier about, you know, he may run for president and you know, the Malaysia airline was taken down by a black hole. For God's sakes, anybody with a mind who's watched anything on what a black hole knows, that's ridiculous. And so we bring that up as a benchmark, you know, for liberals and for him.
4: Yeah.
0: But the climate change crap that they've been throwing at the American public, that the American public sucked in so readily and easily, and remember, to the point where Newt Gingrich once said, doesn't matter whether it's right or wrong, you can't fight it anymore because that's where the political momentum is for climate change.
4: It's basically, hey, this is what all the kids are doing.
0: Yeah.
4: It's hip to be to do this, and we need to be hip.
0: And I saw that on a breakfast that he did. It was on C-SPAN.
4: Oh, my gosh.
0: I mean, I'm talking
4: over
0: 20 years ago.
4: That was worse than when he sat down with Nancy.
0: Right.
4: I mean, it was the thing with Nancy was the kind of the culmination of that thought, that line of thought. But when he was saying at that breakfast, hey, we need to get with it. We need to get with modern times. So you're throwing out your values with modern times. So you have no consideration for what our founding fathers set up. Are you going to tell me next that the Constitution is a living, breathing document?
0: I haven't heard that in a while.
4: Because that's the same mindset. If you're saying, we got to get with the times, well, it's George W. Bush saying, you know, and during the housing crisis, well, sometimes as a conservative, you got to set aside your principles. That's when your principles matter most. Because what happened was when you abandoned your principles, Mr. Bush, then it became a situation where you let the rest of everybody that was involved muddy the waters. to the extent that it went on much longer than it should have. If three banks, not all of them, but three banks were close to insolvency, then we should know that. And that should be dealt with. If the unemployment rate would have shot up to 15% for a shorter period of time, that would have been better than this trolling along the bottom that we did in muddy waters for far too long after the housing crisis. No one could move because no one knew from business to business, from bank to bank, who was close to insolvency and who wasn't. And that's because you abandon your principles.
0: And you can get to the insanity when it comes to, again, other areas like identity politics.
4: Yeah.
0: When you look at the whole radical transgender movement, the misogyny of that, the racism of the identity politics and the anti-Semitism. And yesterday was a pure example of it with Mamdani's statement. 25% of it was about October 7th. The rest was Israel committing a genocide.
4: Yeah, right.
0: Which is completely a lie.
4: Yeah, it is.
0: By no measurement of war can you make that accusation. None.
4: Nope.
0: In the history of war.
4: No.
0: And so you see, and by the way, the best part was, did you see that they, because he attended the ceremony, it's like, even though he came out with a statement that is absolutely is anti-Semitic and full of hatred, and I say full of hatred because when you lie about what's going on in a war to make it seem like a genocide when it's not, you're doing that to rile up people.
4: Yeah.
0: And to me, that comes from hatred.
4: Yeah.
0: It's his hatred of the Jews.
4: Right.
0: It's like his wife's response after October 7th. The same thing. Mm-hmm. We know where he stands.
4: Right.
0: But he's trying to ride that fine. Oh, this was terrible. But still, the response was complete, genocide. The ongoing genocide and war crimes from Israel.
4: Yeah.
0: That's like on, you know what it's like? It's like on December 7th saying, yeah, Pearl Harbor was bad, but we dropped the atomic bomb.
4: Yeah.
0: And then 75% of it is the war crimes committed by the United States and the Japanese phobia or whatever. I'm trying to think.
4: Right, yeah, how they would term it today, yeah.
0: It's like yeah. Asian phobic or whatever.
4: Right.
0: By dropping the atomic bomb on Japan, two of them, back on December 7th, focusing on that.
4: Yeah.
0: Instead of what Japan did.
4: Right. Yeah.
0: Now I know Tucker Carlson may have a different view on it. He may say
4: yeah, there's no telling.
0: But the fact is, from Mamdani, still didn't pay off.
4: No.
0: Because you can't even say, you can't, the fact that he was even talking about that October 7th was bad, even though it's Israel's fault, the fact that it's bad, you can't do that. And the fact that he arrived at a New York City park for an October 7th vigil that was overrun by hundreds of protesters, anti-Semitic protesters. Here it is. The demonstration swamped the area of Union Park that was supposed to host the event held by Israelis for Peace, a left-wing peace group.
4: Hmm.
0: The organizers moved the vigil to a nearby spot in the park surrounded by, this is from the Jewish Telegraphic Agency. The organizers moved the vigil to a nearby spot in the park surrounded by police barricades. A speaker struggled to be heard above the protesters. Attendees held electrically lit candles and signs raining, "Not one more life." Upon learning Mamdani was present, the anti-Semitic protesters broke into a chant of "Traitor."
4: Hmm.
0: And Zoran, what do you say? How many boots did you lick today?
4: Mm.
0: One protester yelled at Israelis for Peace, a left-wing organization, by the way. We don't want peace with Israelis, bro. We sent your people to hell on October 7th. That's a quote. Other protesters wielded megaphones and drums while chanting anti-Israel slogans, including Gaza will be liberated. The mayor stood solemnly throughout the event and did not speak at the vigil or address the protesters. Of course he didn't.
4: No.
0: But yeah, his statement he put up, the suffering did not begin nor end that day. It instead continued through the Israeli government's devastating ongoing genocide in Gaza.
4: Wow.
0: Just amazing. That suffering has intensified with every Israeli bomb dropped on ambulances. Remember, 75% of it, if you look at the actual text, 75% was going after Israel. It was like October 7th. Well, just a little blip. As, you know,
4: Right.
0: We should be sad, a little blip, but it's Israel's fault.
4: Right.
0: A hate monger ruling New York City. Think about it. We went from never forget to support the terrorists.
4: Yeah. That's it.
0: In 25 years.
4: Yeah.
0: That's where New York City
4: Not only
0: gone.
4: After 9/11, but after October 7th.
0: Yeah. Yep. That's amazing. Reading the New York Post here. Mamdani chose to play Hamas spokesperson on October 7th anniversary.
4: Mm.
0: He seized the chance of the third anniversary of October 7th atrocities to again whitewash Hamas, demonize Israel, and spew lies about the massacre and its aftermath. The mayor's statement offers few empty platitudes about unthinkable loss, avoids details of Hamas's barbarism, and again calls its Israel's actions war crimes.
4: Hmm.
0: Wow.
4: Yeah.
0: Yes, war crimes happened during war, and Israel and Hamas-controlled Gaza were not at war on October 6th, 2023. The invasion, the killings, the rapes, the kidnappings caused the war. This also sets up a phony standard for comparison as he soon moves on to what he calls Israel war crimes and pretends that he pretends are far worse. Indeed, a devastating ongoing genocide.
4: Wow.
0: Yeah. Israel killed more than 74,000 Palestinians, including more than 21,000 children, he lectures, using numbers that even Hamas and now the Gaza Health Ministry no longer claim. Just amazing. Just amazing. The hatred. The hatred of the leader of New York.
4: Yeah. And
0: the
4: still has strong support. I don't know what his approval numbers are now, but I'm guessing they're pretty good. Look, he won with no problem whatsoever. You know, when Adams got in, I started seeing, you know, cracks in the ice. It was like, okay. He's undermining his own party. Remember at one point he went to the courts and said, hey, would you ask the courts to actually undo sanctuary city policy that his own party was responsible for?
0: Mm-hmm.
4: And they were like, no. And, you know, so it was like he went to he tried to set something up with the White House, and the Biden White House just ignored him. No. So it was clear Adams had no future. Can't say that about Mamdani. The way it's going right now. Now, once we get those grocery stores, how are those grocery stores coming along? Only the one, right? They still haven't opened any, and they're saying what? The first one may open next year?
0: Well, you know something, and I know it's a completely different topic, but mm-hmm. we should have known where New York was going with the soda pop thing.
4: Yeah, no, we should have.
0: When it was 42% of New Yorkers believe that the city government should regulate the size of soda drinks.
4: Right, yeah. Once you get to that point.
0: I never forget getting the comments from some people in New York. Well, I wish they'd ban cigarettes too because I smoke cigarettes and I can't stop smoking them, so the government should force me to stop. And then what's her name? Who was it? Was it Mika?
4: It was Mika on Salt.
0: Like, I can't stop Salt. I mean, they should do something about Salt because I can't stop eating Salt. So I need the government to be my mommy and my daddy to take care of me.
4: And before that, trans fats.
0: Yeah.
4: Which, by the way, for young people, you may not know, that's not the name of a LGBTQ pool player.
0: From Minnesota.
4: It was type of oil that they used for cooking.
0: Yeah. You don't even hear that anymore, do you?
4: What?
0: It's trans fats.
4: No, it's gone.
0: I haven't heard that at all.
4: Yeah.
0: We are Red Eye Radio.
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0: Sarah Cronin. I'm Gary McNamara.
1: I was just looking at the video and audio of Mamdani being followed and chased by the Hamas supporters out there.
2: Yeah.
1: And I can't play it because there's too much cursing in it.
2: Mm.
1: But it's amazing. And he is just looking straight ahead. You should see the look on his face. We've said it before. There's no hash. Who's got the hash? potatoes. There's no half measures when, you know, in today's liberalism. No half measures.
3: No, there are none, and you cannot get away with it. At some point, this is the problem, you know, with these radicals. When they get into office, we warned you about this, by the way, if you voted for them. They get into office, they're going to do things you don't like because they have to do the half measure thing. There are no half measures with today's radicals that are acceptable.
1: You know, I'm saying half measures with quotation marks because he gave one of the most pro-Hamas statements
3: ever. More than half.
1: One of the most pro-Hamas statements from a major American political figure, and that's not enough.
3: No.

0: 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We're going to preview the Southern Fishing Expo coming up in Roseburg, Oregon, October 24th. Let you know about coho salmon fishing in Western Washington. And talk to Keith Kellogg about his trip to Mongolia for a trophy elk slash stag.
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2: 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And Goan Hypnosis is a behavior therapy concentrated, a sequence patented in 2002 for rewiring the subconscious, engineered to kill cravings, food or cigarettes, leave you full on half the food, take off 10, 20, 30 pounds or more with no willpower. 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
9: And he is Eric Harley, and I'm Gary McNamara. 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
9: I just wanted to bring this one topic up before we get to other stuff because I thought this was just fascinating. You and I talked about this in our pre-show meeting. And I saw the headline in Fox News, a new study out there led by the University of Liverpool in England, which found that diet drinks containing sugar substitutes were found to be as effective as water for supporting weight loss in overweight or obese adults, according to a two-year randomized trial. And, you know, they go through the whole process of doing it. My point is, we'll see what else comes out on it. But for years, we have heard, and you and I have actually disputed it, when they said, well, no, that we think there's a direct link between, you know, for example, sodas or drinks with artificial sweeteners to obesity. And you and I both went, well, no, that's impossible. Now, it's not a direct, because they said direct link. An indirect link,
7: which would mean causation, not just correlation.
9: Because if you have a, if you drink, we've often laughed about this. Give me the triple burger with the large fries and 10 apple pies, and I'll have a Diet Coke. Well, the Diet Coke is not what is causing the obesity. And we always said we won't look. They got to clarify this. I mean, this is the kind of stupid propaganda out there. If you're ingesting something that has zero calories and zero carbs, you can't gain weight. There may be chemicals in there that you view may not be the healthiest or whatever, but that's got nothing to do with obesity.
7: Yeah, and you can make the argument for sodas killing the good bacteria in your gut and all of that. You can make all these different, but again, the causation is where it seemed to lie in the theory that ran for the longest time. And I just didn't buy into that. And I drink only diet sodas. If I drink a soda, it's sugar-free. There's new information that shows, in fact, liquid sugar, whether it's sodas, juices, that's the worst that you can actually, in terms of a blood sugar spike. It's the worst because it goes straight through. It's easily digested and it gets into your bloodstream much, much quicker. And so it does more damage. So if you're pre-diabetic or diabetic, liquid sugar of you know, any form, is the worst for you. And, you know, I started, in fact, getting very interested in high fructose corn syrup, you know, because it was being substituted and has been for years for sugar. And sugar actually is supposed to get into your muscles. For diabetics, your muscles kind of resist taking that sugar in, which which means it goes into your bloodstream, right? And they're looking at new evidence on certain types of exercises and things you can do to help your body be more receptive to that sugar, even if you're pre-diabetic or diabetic, and it helps to bring your blood sugar down. There's lots of information out there you can find on that. I'm not a doctor. This is just stuff that I follow. And with the high fructose corn syrup, it finally became an issue to the point that manufacturers of food were promoting on their packaging, saying no high fructose corn syrup, because there was great concern of that. But when it came to diet sodas, you know, what was the original? You remember? Tab. Remember that?
9: Wow.
7: Yeah. Yeah. Yeah. Remember Tab?
9: You know what's really weird, as I told you? Music will bring me back to a particular time, in a particular moment in my past. You just said Tab, and I'm thinking of being at the YMCA.
7: Yeah.
9: Near where I grew up. And they had Tab. When you said Tab, that's what I mean, I went back to a moment in time, sitting in front of that, you know, the machine, getting a Tab. But I don't think I got Diet Tab. That was one of the first.
7: I think there was only Diet Tab.
9: Was there only Diet Tab?
7: Yeah, I think it was only Diet Tab. I think.
9: You know what I remember?
7: I have to go back and double check that, but I think it was only
9: Diet, because I remember when it came out, I was like, wow, this is great. It was in my 20s. Remember Jolt Cola?
7: Oh, yeah, yeah.
9: It had twice the caffeine and all the sugar.
7: Yeah. It was Tab became Diet Coke. Coca-Cola produced Tab. Okay. And you know, it just kind of transitioned into, you know, Diet Coke. What's interesting is there's now the zero sugar Coke, Coca-Cola, and there's still Diet Coke, because Diet Coke fans, the ones that are, you know, maybe like the president and others that say they drink so many, like, per day.
9: John Daly.
7: You know, yeah, just, I mean, they're just cranking them out, you know. They say there's a difference. They don't. They prefer Diet Coke over Coke Zero, Tab came mainly in pink cans.
9: Oh, I remember that. Yeah,
7: because the appeal was, ladies, if you're on a diet, here's a soda for you.
9: It wasn't made for men.
7: Yeah,
9: man, you don't want to lose weight.
7: Yeah.
9: It's funny because Jolt Cola still exists today, but they revamped it.
7: Mm.
9: It has 200 milligrams of natural caffeine,
7: well,
9: B vitamins,
7: okay,
9: and zero sugar.
7: All right.
9: So they took it out of Jolt Cola. They took the, because I remember drinking that stuff, and I don't know why. It was like, all right, let's get the, well, I lived above a pizzeria, and
7: yeah,
9: the pizzeria had Jolt Cola and pizza.
7: Yeah.
9: By the way, it was a very dangerous thing for me in my early 20s.
7: Mm.
9: Me and my best friend Jeff, the first apartment that we had.
7: Yeah.
9: And it was above a pizzeria and a liquor store.
7: Yeah. Yeah.
9: Right above.
7: Wow.
9: And all we did was smell pizza all the time.
7: Oh, my gosh.
9: And it didn't bother us.
7: I was going to say probably annoy me after a while.
9: Yeah. It was not a negative. All we did was smell pizza. But we lived right above a pizzeria and a liquor store.
7: Yeah.
9: It's like, well, huh, I don't need a car.
7: There you go. Yeah, that's the best right there.
9: But I just, set. You know, it's because the funny thing is, I think it tastes closest to regular Coke. I drink the zero sugar, but if I get a 6-pack of it, of the bottles, it'll last me 2 months.
7: Yeah.
9: Now that they make something that it's really interesting the way psychology works when it comes to food.
7: Right, right.
9: If it's there in my house and it's accessible, I don't want it as much.
7: Hmm. Yeah.
9: If it's not there, I want to go out to the store and buy it, and then I'll drink one.
7: Yeah.
9: It's really...
7: Yeah, if I there are certain things that are like that with me. If I'm fully stocked on it, it's like, maybe. Diet Mountain Dew is mine of choice. Now, zero sugar Mountain Dew, no. To me, it tastes different. But Diet Mountain Dew tastes just like the regular Mountain Dew.
9: But there's no sugar in Diet Mountain Dew, is
7: no,
9: there?
7: No, none. No. And they, again, must have gotten, and I don't know, it's a Pepsi brand. I don't know if they got feedback from people like me that say, you know, again, the zero sugar is, you know, a different taste. I don't want the zero sugar. I want the Diet Mountain.
9: Yeah, see, I can't. I've never been able to drink Diet Coke. I don't.
7: Yeah.
9: You know, when I tried it the first time, and Coke Zero to me is the closest to natural Coke.
7: Yeah.
9: It really tastes like
7: I'm
9: it.
7: More of a Diet Coke
9: and,
7: guy.
9: And I did try
7: if I drink it.
9: Did you know it was different when you drank it way back when? Did it taste different than regular Coke to you?
7: Oh, yeah.
9: Oh, okay. Yeah. And that's the thing why I like the Zero Coke.
7: Yeah.
9: And I did try when I was in Buffalo. I was at a restaurant and they had the Zero Pepsi, which I didn't know even existed, the Zero Sugar Pepsi.
7: Right.
9: And it was okay. Yeah. Whatever's in Diet Coke is to
7: it's a different taste.
9: It's like metallic or something.
7: Yeah, it's a different taste.
9: Yeah. Maybe it isn't metallic. That's how I relate to it.
7: Well, I'll tell you this. If I drink enough of them, it's a pretty good caffeine ride. I'll just say that. And it usually is only 2 12-ounce cans. 2 12-ounce cans will get me through the day, but it's rare that I drink Diet Coke anymore.
9: You know, when I went to the cardiologist, and I've had it for decades upon decades, I have that little extra heartbeat. What is it? The ventricular contraction, whatever they call it.
7: Yeah.
9: And it does no harm if you're, you know, it does no harm if you're a healthy person at all.
7: Right.
9: My father's had it his whole life, and he has hundreds of extra. It's an extra beat of your heart.
7: Yeah.
9: I don't have that, but they asked me caffeine.
7: Mm-hmm.
9: You know, they said, how much caffeine do you have? And I said, well, I drink about 2 cups of coffee a day. I said, I drink a large coffee, but it's half regular caffeine, half whatever. And then I have one before work.
7: Yeah.
9: I go, okay. I go, you're not telling me to get off caffeine. Look, if you want me to get off the hard liquor and the fentanyl, I will.
7: Yeah.
9: But please don't take my caffeine.
7: Yeah, the heroin I can probably stop.
9: The heroin,
7: not caffeine.
9: Right, I can't stop the caffeine. And please don't make me stop the caffeine. And
7: phases where I just get out of the caffeine game for, I'll go 3 or 4 months, and it doesn't really affect me. What inevitably happens, I mean, you feel some effect at first. But long term, it doesn't. And inevitably, what happens is there's some kind of event that happens where I'm not going to have enough sleep. And so I'm going to need some caffeine. And then I get back into the habit again.
9: It's just I've done it for so long. I guess that would be if I have a vice, that would be my vice. I have to have the cup of coffee in the morning.
7: Mm-hmm.
9: Don't as much have to have it at night. It's sort of just become a thing where. And you would think I would need it more at night, but it's when I wake up in the morning where I need a cup. I did see a story. I should have kept it. I didn't know this story was going to come out about diet soda, though, which, you know, that says, hey, diet soda doesn't cause obesity. And that was based on everything for the last 30 years.
7: Yeah.
9: Well, no, if you drink it, you know, it's a direct link. There can't be a direct link. It could be an indirect link.
7: Right. Well,
9: psychologically speaking,
7: if people are drinking it so that they can afford more sugar in their diet elsewhere, you know, if that's what you're doing, you're saying, well, I'll drink a diet soda here, but I'm not going to drink my sugar calories. I'm going to eat my sugar calories.
9: But you can do that. You can do it with sparkling water. Anything.
7: And some people complained that stated, you know, I found myself drinking these diet sodas and all this, you know, sugar free this and that, and then craving more sugar later. And overcompensating. Okay, then you're going to gain weight.
9: But this was a survey. They talked to people that had reached like 100.
7: Yeah.
9: And what was the three most common things that they drank?
7: Hmm.
9: Purified water.
7: Yeah.
9: Black coffee.
7: Yeah.
9: And red wine.
7: Yeah.
9: That's my kind of health study.
7: Yeah, there you go. Yeah.
9: We are Red Eye Radio.
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0: He's Eric Hurley.
1: Huh?
0: And I'm Gary McNamara.
1: Who am I?
0: I see Jeff Bezos says that AI is going to change everything, including a shorter work week.
1: Really? All right.
0: Now, if you're wondering why I'm laughing.
1: Yeah.
0: I remember being in junior high school. So this has to be the late 60s. And being told by the time we get to the turn of the century, we'll be working, it'll be a 3 or 4 day work week. Nobody will be working 40 hours a week.
1: Right.
0: You know, when they make predictions like that, there should be an analysis of why it didn't come true.
1: Yeah. Well, you know, shorter work week, I think he could say that maybe for some of the people that work at Amazon. I mean, a lot of automation will probably come into delivering all of your goods and all that. So maybe that's the case for the people there. By the way, it was his chief IT guy that told the programmers there at Amazon, you know, writing code is a thing of the past. IT will be doing that, or AI will be doing that very soon, and it's already happened.
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5: From ABC News, I'm Chuck Sievertson. A lot of wetness this Sunday morning over many states. Stormy wetness. Cleanup and over 300,000 electric outages are in the southeast, as what was a hurricane is now a mass of thunderstorms moving north, including through the Carolinas, Virginia, Pennsylvania, New York, and Michigan. In Panama City Beach, Florida, Sean Palomarzuk looks on his flood-damaged shop, the Angry Tuna Seafood Company.
6: It's hard to put a value on it at this moment. A lot of it's cosmetic, thank God, not real structural damage. 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
5: At least four deaths are connected to the storm in the southeast. In the southwest and west, flood advisories along the Southern California coast with an inch or more of rain from what was Tropical Storm Rachel from Mexico to San Diego to Las Vegas to Utah over the next days. In Newport Beach, California, ABC's Jericho Tran.
7: Homes along the coast took on water as city officials say the most vulnerable locations include the Wedge.
8: But there is quite a bit of private property damage, you know.
7: Newport Beach declared a state of emergency as water turned streets into temporary rivers, stopping traffic as neighbors ditched their cars and boarded kayaks to navigate through the city.
5: The Ukrainian foreign minister pushing back against these remarks from President Trump, who is urging Ukraine to hold elections and get rid of President Zelensky.
9: Well, I think he should have an election, and he could have settled this thing many times.
5: It's up to Ukrainians to decide, says the foreign minister, adding Zelensky has international support. Ditto from Ukrainian lawmaker Kira Rudnick.
10: And it's up to no other leader than Ukrainian people whom and when we will be electing.
5: Yesterday's latest attack on the airport in the Saudi Arabian capital killed 12 people and injured over 300 others, say civil aviation officials. Houthi rebels blamed. 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
5: Folks, in Erie, Pennsylvania, trying to cope after a mass shooting at a home Friday. 8 people killed, 7 were family members, the youngest a 1-year-old girl and a 5-year-old boy. Mayor Daria Devlin.
16: I am so deeply sorry. What happened to you was horrific, and there is nothing that any of us can say today that will make this any easier. But you do need to know that our entire community is with you, we're grieving with you, and we are here to support you.
5: Police say the shooter died from an apparent self-inflicted gunshot wound. We get the latest snapshot on inflation this week, says ABC's Dave Packer.
17: The first major government report comes Wednesday with the September Consumer Price Index. Investors looking for signs that inflation is easing or whether rising energy costs are keeping pressure on prices. Major banks also begin reporting quarterly earnings this week, including J.P. Morgan Chase, Goldman Sachs, and Citigroup.
5: The AI company Anthropic says one of its models sent a false murder tip to the Philadelphia Police Department. Police say the tip was marked as spam by its system. ABC's Brianna Smith in Philly.
18: The department said in a statement the company must strengthen its safeguards to prevent similar incidents from impacting city systems without the city's knowledge. The 2-month delay in detecting and reporting the incident to the city is unacceptable. After the incident, Anthropic told police it ended that testing process and will have additional authorization in the future in hopes of preventing AI errors.
5: Chuck Sievertson, ABC News.
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2: Okay, I'm going to pass along something right now that whenever you're talking to your family members, your friends, they're going to sit back and go, how did you get so smart?
3: Ooh.
2: How did you get so intelligent?
3: I like to be seem intelligent.
2: Okay, so let me set it up for you. You see, every time you log into your bank, you send an encrypted email, you buy something online, you type a password, something in a lobby at a company in San Francisco is helping to keep you safe.
3: A lobby?
2: Yes. It's kind of like this, not really a supercomputer. It's not a vault, and it's not a guy by the name of Steve. But something happens in this lobby of this San Francisco tech company that helps keep everything on the up when you are doing transactions on the internet.
3: Why the lobby?
2: Okay. So what is it? Now, you've got four options.
3: Four?
2: Okay. Is it A, static picked up from a radio tuned in between stations? Is it B, a chunk of radioactive rock with a Geiger counter on it?
3: That keeps my password secure?
2: Yes. Okay. Is it C, a wall of lava lamps? Or D, a camera watching the fog roll over the Golden Gate Bridge? This is what I'm saying. I told you, this is a hard one. I can see you're straining. I see it in your forehead. It's all crinkling up.
3: Here's the thing. Do I answer yet?
2: No, don't answer yet.
3: All right, because none of them. I want to just put this out there. All of them, dumb. No matter what the answer is dumb.
2: It doesn't make sense. Okay. Well, you want to lock in your answer right now. And if you're listening, if you're watching us on YouTube, lock in your answer too. But what I would like you to do if you're on YouTube is to drop your answer in the comments at this very moment so that we know how smart you are. Okay. So let me go through it one more time.
3: All right.
2: Okay. A, static picked up from a radio. B, a chunk of radioactive rock.
3: Huh.
2: C, a wall of lava lamps.
3: So dumb.
2: Or D, a camera watching the fog roll over the Golden Gate Bridge.
3: None of these make sense.
2: It will in a second.
3: All right.
2: But first, let's thank Consumer Cellular for helping to make this show possible. 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Okay, drum roll, please. What's your answer?
3: Because it's the most far-fetched. I'm going to go with the lava lamps. I have no reason why, but oh my God, am I right?
2: Yes.
3: What?
2: You are right. Yes. The same goopy lamps from that cousin's bedroom of yours is now helping protect the internet.
3: Explain.
2: Okay. The company is called Cloudflare, and it protects millions and millions of websites. Now, what happens is, you have to picture this. A camera snaps pictures of the wall, and every blob of wax in the lava lamp gets turned into numbers. You still are looking at me like you don't know what I'm talking about.
3: No. I understand. But why?
2: Every password and credit card number that you send online is locked with a secret code. So that code has to be truly random or else the bad guys and gals can guess it.
3: I understand. But why?
2: Computers are lousy because they operate by rules. So there's no rhyme or reason to the lava lamps. And that never makes the same shape twice. So that's why the answer is the lava lamp. Okay. Now, when people are actually walking by the lava lamps, it makes shadows. And that creates even more random numbers.
3: Okay. And see, we're looking at like 40 lava lamps on
2: that
3: wall.
2: There's 100.
3: Oh, so the picture doesn't even do it justice how many there are.
2: Okay. So the next time somebody says, hey, what's protecting the credit cards on the internet, you can see. It's a lava lamp.
3: You know how often that question comes up, too. I was just at the grocery store, and the lady's like, hey, you have any idea? And we were clueless. We had no idea. Now I know.
2: Now you can just say, it's groovy.
3: Oh, peace.
2: Oh, man. Why did the hippie go to the volcano?
3: I don't know. Why did the hippie head to the volcano?
2: To get himself a lava lamp.
3: Oh, gosh.
2: Yes, it's going to be an amazing show. You can just see right now. Don't you? Can't you feel it? Can't you feel the energy in the air?
3: Can't get any worse.
2: It's the Kim Komando Show because, after all, I'm America's beloved digital goddess, Kim Komando, here with you once again with the biggest, the brightest, the best, the award-winning show about all things digital. And joining me, of course, is Andrew Babinski. Now, you are going to be using this, I know, moving forward.
3: I'm going to say a 0.8% chance I'll ever repeat that story.
2: No, here's what's going to happen.
3: Because when, like, I tell it to people, they're going to have 34 follow-up questions because it doesn't make any sense.
2: No, you're going to be the one guy who's watching Jeopardy and it's going to say, what is a lava lamp?
3: I know what it is, Ken Jennings.
2: I know it. All right, let's start by talking about Meta. Meta wants you to stop being afraid of its AI. And so it has come out with this adorable, adorable little lovable character, Jolly. And it's the mascot for Muse. You've heard about Muse?
3: Which way is it? Because I've said Muse. Like it's a muse.
2: Well, you can say Muse or
3: Muse.
2: Yes.
3: Muse.
2: It's a muse.
3: Okay.
2: Okay. Or you can say it my way because I mispronounce everything.
3: I didn't know. You know, some of these tech companies, you have no idea what they're doing.
2: Robot.
3: Robot.
2: And then also, as people like to say, it's not, I say data.
3: Yeah.
2: And they don't like the way I say
3: it. It's not data?
2: No, it's data or whatever.
3: Data is a character from Star Trek.
2: All right, so here's the thing. You can customize its appearance and its voice. And so it's really designed to make you feel at home with
3: now,
2: it.
3: Now, I had a question about Muse from one of the teenagers.
2: Yes.
3: Why does Muse have a badunkadunk? Why has it got such a big butt?
2: That's the issue. A lot of people are wondering the same thing.
3: It shouldn't even have a butt. It's AI. There's no reason for cheeks. It has cheeks.
2: People are turning it into, like, really weird things online.
3: Yeah, really weird stuff.
2: Yes, because it has a big butt.
3: Badunkadunk.
2: A badunkadunk.
3: Thank you.
2: It does. It has that,
3: too. It's a technical term.
2: You can tell it to keep a page for every person in your life. And so what it does, it will look at your text, your emails, your health data, your bank accounts. More than 4 million people a week are now hooking this up to their entire life.
3: Oh, is that so nice of them to have a page for everyone in my life? So they sort all the information that they're collecting us and connect it to exactly one person and one person only?
2: Isn't that amazing?
3: That's so nice of you, Meta.
2: I think they're so helpful.
3: They really are. They're not doing it for their own ill-gotten gains.
2: I mean, think about all the group text messages that are going back and forth.
3: Now, you have to let it read your text. It's not automatically
2: and
3: reading
2: your
3: it.
2: Email. And your bank account? Like, this is going to be a good idea? What could possibly go wrong?
3: But there's so many apps out there that are asking you.
2: All of them are.
3: It's crazy.
2: All of them are. You just don't want to do that.
3: No, I refuse. You know?
2: And here's the reason why. And I had to explain this to a friend of mine, Nicole, last night. She's like, well, what's the bad deal about it? Because she was showing it to me. She's like, isn't this amazing?
3: Mm-hmm.
2: I'm like, okay, first of all, it's Meta, and they track everything about you. And then they sell to who knows who. And what they're going to do with it, we don't really know at this point, right? Secondly, I told her the example that I use here on the air. You get an email. It has white text in it.
3: Mm-hmm.
2: And you don't see it. You don't pay attention to it. But meanwhile, it's emptying out your bank account. So let's not go there.
3: Tell me, this is for tracking purposes only, not for security. But the girls are selling clothes on Depop.
2: Depop. I was going to just say it's probably Depop.
3: And you have to have a bank account connected to get the money out of there.
2: Right.
3: And they all have their own account, but I'm the only one in the house that has a debit card. Everything else is credit cards. So, and Lisa has bank accounts, but they are investment banking accounts,
2: okay,
3: and those won't work the same. So I now have my bank account connected to 4 Depop accounts.
2: That's bad.
3: Okay. But we have no other way to get out the money other than that.
2: They won't send it via PayPal or anything else?
3: No. Well, you have to have to take it out. You have to send it to a bank account.
2: Okay.
3: At least that's what the girls told me.
2: Well,
3: I didn't research it too much.
2: I would look at that a little bit further.
3: But what I'm saying is it's my debit account. It's my checking account. There's nothing to track in there other than credit card payments. Nothing else happens in my checking account other than paying my credit card. So when it comes to tracking, I'm not talking about security.
2: Yes.
3: all they're seeing is this credit card got paid off, this credit card got paid off. That's it. There's really nothing to gain from it.
2: They don't see the transactions.
3: Correct.
2: But if they have the account number, they could probably backtrack and get the transactions. If that's what you, I mean, if somebody really wanted to do that.
3: Okay.
2: That, are you worried? What kind of transactions are on there?
3: No, I'm not worried, but I don't want to be tracked. And that's why I was like, okay, I can connect this bank account because all it does is pay credit cards. It does nothing else. There are no other transactions from this account.
2: I wouldn't do it. I would set up a separate bank account.
3: Just for the Depop?
2: Just for the Depop.
3: Okay, we probably have
2: and
3: to do that.
2: Just.
3: But they're making good money.
2: What are they selling?
3: Clothes. They're selling clothes, you know, I can't remember the name of the brand that they love. I wish I could. Brandy Taylor, maybe Brandy something. It's Brandy something.
2: But they're selling it and they're making money.
3: They buy them for $20. They wear them for 2-3 months. It's out of style. Then they sell them for like 10.
2: It's perfect.
3: It's pretty good.
2: Love that. All right. Speaking of kids,
3: Brandy Melville.
2: I was talking.
3: I know,
2: thank
3: but
2: you
3: it,
2: very
3: it popped
2: much.
3: In my head.
2: San Diego County claims in a lawsuit against AppLovin. Have you ever heard about AppLovin?
3: No.
2: Okay. It's a $100 billion company that nobody has ever heard of.
3: What does it do?
2: It is an ad company that slides messages and ads into various apps, free games, whatever it may be. So the reason why I bring it up, with games that are rated E on Google Play, is that they were putting ads in kids' games. It's horrible. Sexually suggestive cartoon ads, ads for alcohol, vapes, and cannabis gummies.
3: Vapes? I didn't even know you could advertise vapes.
2: That's what they're doing.
3: And they're putting it anywhere.
2: Well, they say that these are just allegations. They say their policy doesn't knowingly serve ads to kids.
3: Knowingly? They didn't know.
2: Okay.
3: The guy that's in charge of placing ads, he wears a blindfold. And he just throws ads. And whatever app it hits, that's where it goes.
2: So here's the fix. If the kid really likes the game, you really want to buy the ad-free version.
3: Okay.
2: Do your kids play a lot of games on their phones?
3: Roblox,
2: that's it?
3: That's it, yeah.
2: Are they still into Minecraft?
3: No, not really.
2: What happened?
3: The console is kind of just sitting there collecting dust right now.
2: Oh, is it?
3: Yeah. Roblox is where it's at. And then, you know, actually living in real life. And then the Oculus. Uh-huh. That's where everybody hangs out. But they don't even play. They just call their friends and say, this is the lobby we're going to. And they just sit in the lobby of the game and chat and talk and hang out. They don't even play the game. It's so weird.
2: All right. When I saw this, I said, this has to be AI. There's no way that this could ever be possible. Figure is one of the hottest robot companies in the United States. The F.02 humanoids, they were the first to work on a BMW assembly line. But now newer models are coming out and they have to get rid of the old ones. So they didn't want to really sell them. So what they arranged them to do is to take these robots and to just have them walk into some molten steel.
3: That's how Terminator ends. That is literally the ending of Terminator 2.
2: That's where they got the idea. Here, okay. Take a listen.
4: Hasta la vista, figure 2.
2: And that's where they got the idea. Because they asked the internet for names. Arnold Schwarzenegger came out and said, I got one for you. And
3: they don't want to sell them because they're worried someone will figure out and steal their technology?
2: Yeah, they say that they're filled with secret parts.
3: Okay.
2: So they'd rather just molten them down.
3: It's crazy that it's more valuable to them to melt them down. But I guess they can reuse them.
2: But I don't know. It was just kind of weird for me to watch these humanoids just actually jumping off and like doing like a spread eagle.
3: They're
2: into
3: just toasters.
2: The
3: They're just walking toasters.
2: I felt so bad for them.
3: They have no feelings. There's nothing to feel bad for.
2: All right. Still to come, we have your phone calls and, of course, more great stuff here on the Kim Komando Show. And we have to welcome a brand new radio sponsor. See if this sounds familiar. If I say Marco, what do you
3: Polo.
2: Say? Now, did that game annoy you as a kid?
3: No, I loved it.
2: I loved Marco Polo.
3: As an adult,
2: Polo too.
3: I'll play Marco Polo with the kids whenever I want.
2: And, you know, when I went to
3: fish out of water.
2: When I was in Maui last, is that there was actually a rule that said no Marco Polo in the pool.
3: Where did you go?
2: It was awful.
3: The no fun Marriott?
2: Yes.
3: Come on.
2: No playing ball in the grass.
3: No, are you smiling? There's no smiling at this resort.
2: This is Maui. But you call out your kid's answer and you find them. Just you and your family. Now, imagine someone else is listening in and selling what they hear. This is what the app is. It's called Hey Polo. You see, because some family tracking apps, they've been caught selling precise location data, even on kids, to data brokers. Texas is even suing Allstate, alleging that its data arm paid popular apps to track about 45 million Americans and how they're driving. And then they let insurers use it to raise your rates. Okay, that heartbreak on the freeway, that could follow you to your next insurance quote. See, this is what I love about Hey Polo, is that they don't track you.
3: We were just talking about security and being tracked with my Connect credit card. Finally, a company that gets it. This is what we want. Yeah,
2: and they don't sell your location data.
3: You and it's weird to say it's a tracking app that doesn't track you, but they let you track the people that are connected to your circle.
2: Well, maybe we should, what else could we call it other than a tracking? A family location app.
3: Sure.
2: Okay, so a family location app. You get the live family maps, crash detection, SOS alerts. And as I mentioned, they don't sell your data, period. So only your family actually hears the polo. Try it free for 14 days. I arranged this for you. You really need to do it. I spoke to the CEO, Ed. I'm like, Ed, we've got to give the Kim Komando listeners a free 14-day trial.
3: Can I tell you one of the best features?
2: What?
3: As a parent, I don't want the kids to know where I am. It gives a vicinity, not an exact location. So we can go, you know, out to dinner, and the kids don't know where we are, but we know where they are at every single moment because it just gives a vicinity to the rest
2: of
3: the family.
2: You know what? 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

0: All right, in May of 2025, Stacey Wales joined us here on the show to talk about something that no one had ever done in an American courtroom. She used AI to let her brother, Chris Pelkey, deliver his own victim impact statement at the sentencing of the man convicted of killing him. So, Stacey, appreciate you spending some time here. We have an update to the case. But for everybody who's unfamiliar with the events, and I know it's painful to keep walking through this, but tell us exactly what happened to your brother.
1: My brother was killed in November 2021 in a road rage shooting in downtown Chandler at an intersection in the middle of the day after a church softball game. He was shot by the driver behind him when my brother exited the car.
0: And then at the trial comes, and then you decide to use AI in order to have him deliver his own statement, which was unheard of, right? How did you do that?
1: After the trial concluded with the jury and with the conviction of manslaughter, 30 days later, we went to victims' impact statements, which happened during sentencing. There's no jury. So what I offered as an AI testimony for my brother was offered only to the judge and to those participants in the room that day. There was no jury. There was no evidence submitted as this. It was not considered in the trial whatsoever. It was part of victims' impact statements.
0: And so you AI his voice and also through video. Do you mind if we play a little bit right now?
1: I don't mind at all. To frame it, this was the last piece that the judge saw when we went down to victims' impact statements that day. Our side and the murderer's side, both sides were invited to speak their own impact statements. 10 of us went down. I spoke my own impact statement that I wrote for myself. Separately, I wrote what you're about to hear for my brother on behalf of his echoed morals, tenets, and his voice was used with AI, and a picture of him was animated with AI. But these are the words that I wrote, and the very last thing that the judge heard that day when we all went down to tell him about who Chris was.
2: I would like to make my own impact statement to Gabriel Horcasitas, the man who shot me. It is a shame we encountered each other that day in those circumstances. In another life, we probably could have been friends. I believe in forgiveness and in God who forgives. I always have, and I still do. To my family and everyone that I've met along the way, it was a lot of fun. You know, I always had a lot of fun. Love each other, because you never know how long you have.
0: Now, tell us what the Arizona Appeals Court did.
1: The Arizona Appeals Court decided that this was too emotional. It was too effective, and perhaps could have clouded the judge's clarity when determining a sentence for the murderer that extinguished my brother, which is quite absurd, because have you ever gone to the movies and thought, wow, that was too powerful? I related to the characters way too much. No, you go there for that submersion.
3: Isn't that the purpose of the impact statements?
1: And the only way that the judge knew Chris was through pieces of evidence offered through court. A headless, blocked face autopsy photo was offered in court. And the reason it was headless is because the defense attorney argued, let's not show his face as evidence. That's way too personal, and that could really upset the jury. So we have a torso with a shot through the chest.
0: That's horrendous.
1: And the second way that the judge could learn about Chris as a human was the closed circuit TV camera recording from the street that showed Chris getting blown away in the street. That's the only way were to go in there and to show the loss that we feel and humanize Chris and let the judge know who this person was that can't speak for himself anymore.
0: What happened to the sentence?
1: So the sentence has been vacated as of now with the appellate court's opinion. What that means is that this murderer has still been convicted of manslaughter. That charge and that conviction will not change.
3: Okay.
1: But the appellate court says this needs to go back to the same judge. You can all go back down and do your victim's impact statements all over again. Stacey, you can even stand there and read what you wrote for Chris yourself. But you can't have anything that looks like him or sounds like him try to translate that information.
0: All right, so the judge already saw it, already heard it. And now everybody has to do this again? Man, all right, when we come back, we're going to talk about this. The man who killed Chris got the max 10 and a half years. And we're going to hear about who pushed this appeal. And Stacey, you're going to tell us what you want to do when you get back into that courtroom. So stay right there.
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0: 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Hey, if you're just tuning in, here's what you missed. Chris Pelkey did 3 combat tours in Iraq and Afghanistan. In 2021, it's just horrible. He was shot and killed in a road rage incident in Chandler, Arizona. At sentencing, his sister, Stacey Wales, who's sitting right here with us, did something no one had ever done in an American courtroom before. She used AI to let Chris deliver his very own victim impact statement. His face, his voice, his words. The judge gave the shooter the max. Now, an appeals court says that video was, you can believe this, that video was too effective, and it tossed out the sentence. So, Stacey, let's start there.
1: Now, let me be clear that this man was originally in the first trial and charged with and weighed on with a first jury, first-degree murder and second-degree murder. Our family was contacted early on in, before 2023 by the state for our opinions on them seeking the death penalty. Uh-huh. So here we are now, a second trial later. He's literally gotten away with murder because a manslaughter conviction is homicide, not murder. Mm-hmm. He's been convicted of manslaughter. He has 10 and a half years, which is the maximum sentence that can happen in, for that charge. Mm-hmm. This man literally got away with murder. He could have been going to the death penalty, and he's complaining about 10 and a half years. I did not invent those numbers. I did not say, you know what? I want something egregious and punitive. We want 10 and a half years. No, that was the top of the echelon decided by and defined by Arizona State. We just asked for that, and the judge agreed.
2: So worst case scenario, after this appeal, what could his sentence be reduced to?
1: The worst case scenario would be the minimum amount of perhaps time served in a range from anywhere from time served to 10 and a half years.
2: Okay. Was it the murderer's lawyers that pushed this through the appellate court? Was the court itself? Was it other judges? Who took this step to say, hey, we should question this?
1: So that's a good question, because when I read this, I was waiting for somebody, the judge, the defense attorney, anybody to object and stop me. Nobody did. And that's an important distinction, because the defense attorney had their opportunity to voice concern in that moment, and they did not. So the defense attorney, or rather, the murderer obtained a different attorney for the appeal. But it is Gabriel Horcasitas, who is the murderer, he is the one that had his lawyer. His lawyers are the ones that push this to the appeal process.
0: Is he in jail now?
1: He is in jail. He was put in jail a few days before the trial started in March of 2025.
0: Okay. And so that will count towards the 10?
1: It does count towards the 10 and a half years.
0: Okay. And so now they want you to do the impact statements without your brother's AI?
1: Without the AI. Well,
0: but the judge already saw it, though.
2: He already saw it.
1: The judge
2: already
1: saw it.
2: He's been impacted by it.
1: That's correct. So it feels like insanity. It's kind of like when
0: you know what? I'm asking these questions because I'm looking at you, Stacey, and I'm trying to like process all that. I'm like, so what is the point, right?
1: Well, the point is so that the courts can try to rein something in, have a landmark case that they can use as precedence and say, this was tried once before. Don't you try to think about doing it again.
2: Because it was too effective?
1: It was too effective. It potentially, they claimed, could have clouded the judge's judgment too much.
0: Well, you know, it personalizes the victim. Okay, it's no longer just, like you said, a torso. It's not a name and a date of birth and a situation that happened on a road.
2: Are you actively fighting the impact statements being read again?
1: So there are two paths legally that can happen here. The path that we're currently on, until we are made aware that there's a different path, is we are waiting for the courts to give us another date to go back and do sentencing. However, the alternate legal path here, which I don't have any control over, is that perhaps the Arizona Supreme Court will hear this.
2: Okay.
1: Yeah. That is an avenue. And I don't have time frames. I don't have knowledge if that's going to happen. But that's tough. And could be brought by the state. And I'm aware that they have not made their decision yet.
0: Now, are you going to go and read your impact statement and Chris's?
1: If we go back to sentencing and there's victim's impact statements again, We will go down there. The ones that anybody that knew Chris is invited to go down there. Doesn't have to be limited to the 10 people that was already there the first time around. I will go back again. I will read my own impact statement that I wrote the first time for Stacey Wales. I will likely update it with some of my thoughts and opinions with what have happened. And then I will stand there at a minimum. I will stand there again and I will read the script that I wrote for Chris's AI myself personally if I have to. I'm not here to upset the courts. I'm not here to break the laws. If I'm told that the appellate court, if that opinion is going to stay and we go back to do impact statements, I'm not here to be in an endless loop of appeals. We do want peace. This is painful. This is a tragedy every time it gets brought back up. I have not been told you can't do that again.
2: Oh, okay.
1: I have been told that it will likely not be admissible. It will likely be objected to, or it will likely cause another appeal. Mm-hmm. And I'm not here to break the law, but I am here to stand up for Chris's rights and Chris's voice. He was a decorated combat war veteran. He did 3 tours in Iraq and Afghanistan. He was Soldier of the Year. He was a missionary. He went to Liberia. He had a village in Liberia send in their own impact statement video for the judge to see about how sad they are that brother Chris isn't going to come back to finish working on the chicken farm that he was making, the school that he was making. He just had these wonderful qualities about him to give. It's not fun, but I will continue to soldier on in the name of victims' rights and in Chris's rights, and for there to be a landmark case to say this is what happened once before. It was tried, it was effective, or it was tried, it wasn't effective, and they had to go back to court and find out what a different sentence would be. Perhaps it'll be the same. But, you know, I think about when photography was first invented in the 1850s. In 1859 was the first landmark case where photographs were introduced into the courtroom, and it was scandalous, much like we're seeing now. They said, well, we can't let this new medium, as amazing as it is, the world has never seen anything like it before, but isn't there a proponent to cause trickery here? You know, those shadows look like blood, but it's not really blood. We don't want the courts to be fooled. There was 15 years of landmark cases. It all went all the way up to the Supreme Court in 1874. It finally settled down after 15 years for the courts to finally accept photography as a new medium. And that's what I think that we're seeing here. This is the first case.
0: That's a great analogy.
1: This is the first case, and this is a new medium, a new technology that the world is divided over, much like photography divided the world. You're capturing, they thought,
0: you're capturing the soul of somebody.
1: And that's not godlike. And that was a very big part of society back then. And I think we're seeing the same thing here with AI.
0: Stacey, thanks for dropping by.
1: My pleasure.
0: Keep us posted.
1: I will.
0: Thank you, Kim. If there's anything that I can do, if you ever need me to help in whatever way, just reach out.
1: I appreciate your voice and your audience and your platform. Thank you.
0: Hey, coming up, we have ways that you can track flights on your phone. Well, it's kind of a different way because you're going to be looking up at the sky and also your phone calls. What sound did you make getting out of bed this morning? 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
1: I see it as Hostinger.
0: What do you say?
1: H-O, like Santa, ho, and stinger.
0: Hostinger.
1: Like a bee has a stinger.
0: But it's Hostinger.
1: Yeah, that's just how you spell it.
0: But it's like hosting, then you put an ER at the end.
1: I got it.
0: I don't know if you do. Sometimes, well, we're not going to go that. Michael in Columbia, South Carolina, glad to have you on board with us. Hi, Michael.
2: Hey, Kim. It is an honor to speak to you.
0: Well, thank you, sir. Thank you. What's on your mind today?
2: Well, first, let me tell you, I've been a big fan of yours for many years, and I have, through a lot of your recommendations in the past, I mean, I've used WebRoot. I do use NordPass. I have Carbonite, so I've gone by a lot of your recommendations, and I appreciate you sharing your knowledge with us.
0: Oh, you betcha. But thank you for all your kind words, and thanks for supporting our sponsors, because let me tell you, Andrew has no money.
1: Nope.
0: And and I keep asking him he should pay us to be here, but...
1: Yeah. I connected all my bank accounts to websites, and it's all gone.
2: I heard that, yeah.
0: You know, not the sharpest guy, but we love him anyway.
1: Yeah, I'm lovable.
2: We're good. Yeah, so... I guess one of the things that kind of I wanted a little bit of clarification on was in a recent newsletter, you were mentioning something about cautioning us giving AI like access to your bank account, your emails and that sort of thing. But I have a 17 Pro Max that I updated to iOS 27 mm-hmm. after it came out to the public. And of course, I watch a lot of tons of videos on Apple products and things. Well, with the new iOS 27, I think supposedly with Siri AI, it has the ability for you to like say, hey, Siri, find an email that I sent to so-and-so, and it can find it for you.
1: Well,
2: I
1: it can attempt to. It's Siri. It probably won't.
2: Or attempt to, yeah.
0: Okay, let me ask you this, Mike. Is Siri working for you?
2: Actually, it's not, because that's another thing that I was getting ready to bring up, because... Anytime I ask Siri to do something from like make a phone call, it keeps telling me she can't get a connection. Yeah, and I don't understand and what then, she's talking about.
0: Yeah, and then you've got like this stupid little Orby thing that's going on right now, a new animation. But it's almost like it's teasing you. It's like you say something to Siri and then you see that little orb thing and you're like, oh, she's processing my request. And then she goes poof into the vapor and you're like, damn.
2: And, you know, I was thinking since I had, you know, I know the 18s are out now, but, you know, I've had the latest phone that's supposed to work with all this new iOS 27 functionality, but I can't even, it doesn't work. And it doesn't. It's super frustrating.
0: Yeah, okay. I'm glad it's not just me because it just does not work.
1: The roadblock I always get is, would you like to use ChatGPT for that? No, I do want to use ChatGPT. If I wanted to use ChatGPT, I would have opened ChatGPT. Just send a text message.
0: That's not a big request.
1: Right. That's what you're supposed to do.
2: Yeah, the whole AI thing is pretty scary anyway, all the things that they're doing these days. And it is a scary world now.
0: So. Well, I would not let Siri into my email.
1: But isn't it all right? I mean, if you're using the email app?
0: No, you can turn it off. You can turn it off. You can say, no, I don't want any part of that.
1: But don't they already have access to all your emails if you're using their app?
0: Apple Mail.
2: That's a good question.
0: Yeah, they do. But now we're tying Siri into it. I just don't trust it. I mean, I'm having trouble being an Apple fan because the product just stinks. Okay, and I really want to be an Apple. I love my iPhone.
1: Sure.
0: I mean, I think it's great. I have a MacBook. I have an iMac. I mean,
1: Apple Watch.
0: But if you want to turn off all this Siri into your email, just go into it's the yellow brick road. Settings, apps, mail, search, show content, off.
1: Would you like to use ChatGPT to do that? Okay, and I also, real quick,
0: yes.
1: I have to say, you were right.
0: About what?
1: A couple of weeks ago, I came on and said, Apple's making me buy a new phone because I wake up early in the morning and my phone is dead by 2 o'clock in the afternoon.
0: Correct.
1: And you said, no, that's not what they're doing. Siri's working in the background to connect everything and give it a couple of weeks. I woke up at 3:30 this morning. I have 75%. You were right. I apologize.
0: Okay. We're going to talk to Barbara in just a second about Amazon Photos. 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
0: 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All right. Barbara in Chicago, Illinois, listening to us on the Big WLS. Hello there, Barbara.
3: Hello.
0: So what's going on?
3: What a thrill to actually talk with you.
0: I wish Andrew felt the same way.
1: I don't. Carry on.
3: Well, I have listened to your radio show quite a bit. I get your newsletters every day, get a couple of your newsletters, and I just really appreciate all the information, and I feel like you're on the side of the consumer, which is such a blessing.
0: Oh, I am. I am 1,000%, and thank you for appreciating that.
3: Yeah. So my question was about the business of Amazon photographing all of your environment when they deliver a package. And to me, that's like illegal surveillance. And so not that I have anything to hide, but it just makes me feel uncomfortable. So I was just wondering if there's any recourse for that, if we could opt out or if there's anything we could do about that.
0: Well, so when you get a package delivered, Amazon will take a photo of it to show you where it is.
1: And actually, we kind of talked about this last week, and I said, is that allowed for them to take photos when they're on my property?
0: Yes.
1: Well, they're taking it from my porch, not from the sidewalk.
0: It's probably in some terms and conditions that you agreed to and whoever reads those.
1: No one.
0: Have you read yours, Barbara?
3: No.
0: Okay.
1: And we all admit it.
0: As a matter of fact, we haven't. So you don't want the photos tied to your account? Is that it?
3: Well, I don't know what they're doing with those photos. If they're just photographing a package on my porch by my door, I don't.

0: account? Is that it?
1: Well, I don't know what they're doing with those photos. If they're just photographing a package on my porch by my door, I don't have an issue with that. But if they're constantly clicking and they have, you know, photos of my open garage and my entire property, what are they doing with those?
0: Yeah, see, that's hard to say. Okay. When Amazon says that they keep the photos for 30 days.
1: Okay.
0: What happens after the 30 days?
2: Then they send it to a smaller company called Dave's Photo, and he holds them forever.
0: And somebody in Kenya is going through them to say, look, I think they put a brand new pool. Let's contact the IRS and the state government and everybody else that they need to pay taxes on this.
2: Barbara has a 3-car garage? Wow. She's living the high life.
0: Now, you can disable photos in your account settings. You can say, I don't want them anymore.
1: Okay.
0: But what a lot of other people do is that you can add delivery instructions. So you say maybe instead of leaving it, your house number is on your porch, like on your house by the front door, is that you actually put the address on the curb. So you can say, leave it by the mailbox. Mm. And so they don't have to walk up the stairs to your front porch in order to take the photo.
2: But can we all be honest with each other? The big Amazon van that's coming up has 3,700 cameras on it, and it's taking video and pictures every second from the street, which is public, which is nothing. We can't do anything about it.
0: Right.
2: They have 1,000 pictures of your house, and that's just when they delivered your one package yesterday.
1: Yeah.
0: Yes.
1: Okay.
0: Just when you got your mascara, it has everything. Okay.
1: It's a good thing I have nothing to hide, I guess.
0: Yeah, it's just where the way that times are right now. It's just it. I mean, there's
2: privacy
0: just...
2: is disappearing.
0: Oh.
2: The only way to be private is to go in your house, go in your coat closet, and close the door. Don't even turn the light on. Just that's the only place you can be private.
0: I don't even think so. Not
2: no,
0: either.
2: You got some cameras in there now too,
0: for sure. For sure. All right. Still to come, something that I bet you've never thought of doing with your phone here on the Kim Komando Show. Every week, there's another scam fueled by AI. 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

0: how high it's flying.
1: That's cool.
0: That is really
1: something. You didn't even think about how many planes go over your house in a single day. It's probably a ton.
0: See, now this is something that you can really impress the kids with. Maybe not the lava lamp.
1: No.
0: Not the lava lamp.
1: But I'll say, hey, take this outside and see how many planes are up there.
0: You know, they put clocks on airplanes.
1: Okay. All right. Yeah. This smooth transition, I'm waiting to see where it goes.
0: How time flies. Oh, we've got more coming up, so stay right where you are. 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
6: From ABC News, I'm Chuck Severson. Storms update in a moment, but first, Pope Leo announcing today he will undergo surgery in a few days to remove a lump on his lung that was recently discovered during medical checks.
7: L'intervento è già programmato nei prossimi.
6: He made the announcement in Italian during his noon blessing at the Vatican. Item two, a potential major pushback to President Trump in Congress, saying that there are moves to block the sale of Russian oil to the U.S., Russian diesel, in a deal between Trump and Russian leader Putin. Republican Congressman Brian Fitzpatrick of Pennsylvania. He says it will be called the Ronald Reagan Peace Through Strength Act, and it will be forced to the floor, and, says Fitzpatrick, it will pass overwhelmingly. Rain and tornadoes reported in parts of the east as what was a hurricane that hit the Gulf Coast sends thunderstorms up into the Midwest, Mid-Atlantic, and Northeast. There are over 300,000 electric outages in the southeast. In the Florida Panhandle,
8: we don't have power, don't have internet, but the power didn't go out till about 9. We do have water, which was going to be a big concern. We didn't have any water intrusion, no storm surge, just trees down, limbs down, things like that.
6: At least 4 deaths connected to the storm in the southeast. An update, 1 to 5 inches of rain expected over a wide area of southwestern states from what was Tropical Storm Rachel. Some gusts around 60 miles an hour already reported. ABC's Tim Pulliman.
9: We are here at L.A. County Fire Station 11 here in Altadena, where firefighters have put out sandbags for neighbors and businesses who want to protect their property. Now, this storm could put burn-scarred areas like Altadena at risk for mudslides.
6: Ukrainian officials pushing back against President Trump, urging Ukraine to hold elections and get rid of President Zelensky. Yesterday's attack on the airport in the Saudi Arabian capital killed 12 people and injured over 300 others, say civil aviation officials. Iran-backed rebels blamed. 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
6: Shock in Erie, Pennsylvania, because of a mass shooting at a home Friday. 8 people killed. 7 were family members. The youngest, a 1-year-old girl and a 5-year-old boy. Police Chief Rick Laura.
15: Some scenes stay with you long after you leave them. This is one of those tragic scenes. Out of respect for the victims and the families, I will not discuss the details of what our officers encountered inside that home.
6: Police say the shooter was a 45-year-old man who died from an apparent self-inflicted gunshot wound. More than 100 aftershocks have been recorded since Friday's 7.7 and 6.6 magnitude earthquakes rocked Panama. Several aftershocks were over a 5 magnitude. One was a 5.8. Buildings crumbled, including homes, schools, hotels, hospitals, and roads. Officials report 27 people injured, but no deaths. The AI company Anthropic says one of its models sent a false murder tip to the Philadelphia Police Department. Police say the tip was flagged as spam by its system. Philly PD in a statement says Anthropic must boost safeguards to prevent similar incidents, says the two-month delay in detecting and reporting the bogus tip is unacceptable.
16: It obviously has its own merits, but then it comes with, I don't want to say demerits, but then it comes with a bunch of risks that we should be actively aware of and manage.
6: Venkat Magapuri, Computer Sciences Assistant Professor, Villanova. 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
0: Saying this is bad news for you, Andrew.
1: Okay.
0: But I really need you to listen very, very carefully.
1: All right. No jokes.
0: Yeah.
1: Completely serious.
0: It happened in Los Angeles.
1: All right.
0: A morning show on Jose 97.5 FM paired a longtime human host with a co-host who laughs at every one of her jokes. Never calls in sick.
1: Okay.
0: Always on time.
1: Sure.
0: Never asked for a raise.
1: Sure.
0: Did you see where the trend is?
1: Is this AI?
0: Yep, his name is Koyotek, and he's AI. Take a listen.
23: Even the bosses, well, they were like, who's this Koyotek? And I told them, I don't know, the future, bro.
24: The future doesn't ask for permission, buddy. The future comes with accordion and bass, not cheap shampoo commercials. And if the people want Koyotek, here I am, broadcasting the signal for everyone.
23: You do your thing, bro. Promise me one thing. If you ever drop merch, will you save me a bootleg shirt?
2: Done deal. A shirt for you and stickers for your grandma.
23: All right.
1: So the first guy is real, and the second guy is using AI as his co-host.
0: Yes. So this is the question.
1: Sure.
0: After the station expanded the show, what happened to the ratings, men 25 to 54? I'm going to give you some options.
1: Okay.
0: Okay. And I want you to just think about it. And listeners, I want you to lock in your answer. And if you're watching us on YouTube, drop a comment. And let's see if you're right. Okay. Did the ratings go down 25%?
1: That's a big drop.
0: Was it flat? Because nobody noticed. Did they go up 15%? Or did the ratings go up 75%?
1: Okay.
0: Okay. And the answer in the AI radio station right here in our own backyard. I don't know if you know that. We have a full AI radio station here.
1: I didn't know that.
0: Mm-hmm. After this, because first we have to thank Hey Polo for helping to make this show possible. 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
1: Yeah.
0: Ratings, do you want me to go through them again?
1: Well, you said dropped 25%, stayed flat, went up 15%, went up 75%.
0: Correct.
1: Now, I work for a big old radio company, and we have a slogan that says guaranteed human.
0: Correct.
1: And they tell us that people respond to that, that they like the fact that they know when they listen in the mornings on the radio that they're listening to people and ideas that come from people. So I'm going to say it went down. Oops.
0: It went up 75%.
1: Well, hear me out. Maybe because they did a good job with it. And before it was just someone doing a solo show. And now it's someone having a conversation. And people respond to conversation.
0: See, look, we looked at their Instagram page, and you can see the two hosts together.
1: The morning show host. All by herself taking a picture with nothing.
0: How would you feel about doing a show with AI?
1: There's a podcast that a comedian does. He's been doing it for a while with an AI co-host. And I tuned in, and I like Will Sasso is his name. And I tuned in because I think he's funny. And after about 4 or 5 episodes, it went from them stopping making it a gimmick to it just being part of the show, and it was fine. Unfortunately, it was fine.
0: Well, Dennis, you can see that. This is real. Dennis sent me a note.
1: Okay.
0: Dennis obviously gets our newsletters, and whenever you rate the newsletter, you have the opportunity to give us a comment.
1: True.
0: And I read just about every single comment that gets put there.
1: Which is a lot.
0: And it is. And so Dennis gave this particular newsletter 3 stars.
1: Oh, 3 out of how many?
0: 3. And I did mention Koyotech in the newsletter, and he says a coyote.
1: He called him coyote?
0: Yeah.
1: Yeah. Probably autocorrect, not Dennis's fault.
0: Yeah, we'll say Koyotech isn't influencing you to change co-hosting duties from Andrew to an AI co-host.
1: Why are you giving her that idea?
0: And then wait, he continues. I know that an AI co-host would not have the feet to put up on that fine leather console table, but please give Andrew another chance.
1: Console table. This is a footstool.
0: It is not a footstool. You know what the difference is between a footstool and a console table? The girth.
1: The girth? Is this girthier or less girthy?
0: Girthier.
1: Oh, this is girthier than a footstool.
0: Yeah, so if you're watching us on YouTube.
1: You are women, always worried about the girth.
0: Always want you to see all the fine furnishings that we have here. And you will agree with me that this is a fine leather console table.
1: We should put a poll up on social media and just take a picture of this and say, what is it? I guarantee you, people are going to say that's a footstool. Do you know why?
0: Why?
3: It's a footstool.
0: No, it's not.
3: I don't care how girthy it is.
0: No, I'm going to pull up the listing from Restoration Hardware to show you that that's not true. Because after all, we always have to make sure everything's here on the up and up on the nation's largest, best, award-winning show about all things digital. You can find us on close to 500 stations from coast to coast. It's called The Kim Komando Show because that's me, yeah. America's beloved digital goddess. And then there's you.
1: Hi.
0: Putting your feet up on the table.
1: What consoles are you putting on this table? Just let me know.
0: You don't put a console on a console table.
1: You don't. Oh, really?
0: But this is not. You know,
1: what do you do with a console table?
0: If this was a footstool, the guy would have to have a 22-inch shoe.
1: Which guy? My feet fit on it. Your feet would fit. We could right now relax, recline. There's enough room for us both to put our feet on there and a console.
0: But then that would not be classy.
1: Because you're not putting anything on this table.
0: Do you like self-checkout?
1: No. I hate self-checkout.
0: God, very dramatic, though.
1: Let me tell you the new thing they're doing.
0: What?
1: Is that they are calling over the person. Because usually when you go, they have like
0: a person.
1: Eight things and one person. And I don't know if it's the way I look, the way I smell, the stance I'm making. Every four items, the guy has to come over and review the video. Took me an hour and a half. To check out seven things.
0: Guess who steals the most at self-checkout?
1: What type of answer are you looking for? Like an age range, a gender?
0: Money.
1: Oh, middle class.
0: Households making over $100,000 a year, 40% of them admitted to stealing.
1: That would be middle class.
0: That's double the rate of households making less than $50,000 a year.
1: Okay, so they're doing it more. Well, no, hold on. They're admitting to it more. People who are stealing on the regs are like, I'm not going to admit this. I don't care who's giving this survey.
0: Men steal twice as likely as women. Millennials lead at 41%.
1: Because it's so easy.
0: Okay, but the reason why I'm bringing this up is that Target, Costco, Walmart, and the others, they say, this self-checkout is not working for us.
1: It's not.
0: We're going to be scaling back all the self-checkout. I thought that was really great.
1: It's a win.
0: It is.
1: It's a win.
0: All right, so there's this post on Thread that's going viral right now. And this woman bought a pair of leggings on Amazon. And they're sold as booty-lifting leggings.
1: Okay.
0: Booty-lifting leggings.
1: Do we have pictures?
0: Then when she looked into her About Her section on Amazon that it builds from all your purchases, it said that she has a flat butt.
1: That's great. Does she?
0: I don't know. I don't know her. But I went into my Amazon settings to see what it knew about me.
1: Did it say anything about your tuchus?
0: It said hilarious.
1: Really?
0: Beautiful.
1: Oh, wow. So amazing. This data collection just doesn't work.
0: No, the only thing that it said about me, it said USC fan.
1: Oh, so you must have bought someone a gift.
0: Well, because, you know, he went to USC.
1: Yeah.
0: So I bought him, you know, the obligatory freshman swag.
1: Right. Yeah. And it thinks you're a fan. It connects the dots.
0: Now it's like, yes, go Trojans. Fight on.
1: You knew that they were the Trojans.
0: I did.
1: I'm so proud of you.
0: I even went to a football game.
1: And we all know that the UCLA Bruins are the
0: other side.
1: Oh, I said the name. I said Bruins.
0: Yes.
1: I ruined it.
0: Let's see. There's this guy who works for Bloomberg. His name is Mark Gurman. And whatever he says about Apple is normally on the up and up.
1: Okay.
0: He says that on Tuesday, October 13th, Apple is going to launch three new home gadgets. The star is a smart home hub with a 6-inch square base. It sits on the counter, can mount on the wall. It knows who's talking and shows that person their own calendar, their reminders. A new HomePod mini. You can get one in pink and green. And the new Apple TV, the first one since 2022. And all three, I'm so excited about this, are built around the capabilities of the new Siri.
1: Oh, I'm sorry, guys. You got excited, but now you know it's going to be worthless.
0: Imagine that. So not only do you get to scream at your phone, right. You get to scream at this stupid hub.
1: I need a recipe for cookies. Calling grandma. No. No.
0: It doesn't even call.
1: So now, basically, the star is the Google Home Mini.
0: No, it's the hub.
1: Okay. Which one? One of them is going to be a ripoff of the Alexa or the Google Home Mini.
0: That would be the HomePod Mini.
1: Okay.
0: Yeah, that's a ripoff there. Ring has something coming out that I didn't even know was an issue. And maybe it is an issue. So your smart lock's battery dies when you're out.
1: Okay.
0: How do you get in your house?
1: It happened to me at an Airbnb.
0: Did it?
1: Yeah. Went to unlock it. The batteries were dead. The guy's like, I'm on, and this was in California. He's like, I'm on the other side of town. I won't be there for a couple hours. He could have been 2 blocks away. It's California. I wouldn't be there for a couple hours. So he's like, go ahead and check all the windows. See if any of them are unlocked and give me permission to break in. So well, I squeezed one of the kids right through it.
0: Now, the Ring's first smart lock has a fix. It has a built-in dial. And so on the lock, you turn it a few times and it gives the battery just enough juice for you to unlock it.
1: Oh, that's interesting.
0: I thought that was very smart. That'd be very smart. I saw this video. It is the cutest thing. And I know you might want to do this when you get married.
1: Is this AI?
0: No, this is for real.
1: Oh, okay.
0: A sheepadoodle named Swayze has been with Emily since 2021. And she says, through some of the hardest times of her life. So there was never a question that the dog would be at their wedding. So the plan was to have the dog walk down the aisle. Then Emily saw a video of a dog wearing a GoPro and had a better idea. So a cocktail hour of her wedding, they strapped the GoPro to the dog's harness and let him walk the room at knee level. And he greeted every guest, collected head scratches and hugs. And it's just really amazing.
1: That is a cute idea.
0: Okay, so for all the bad things that GoPro makes, including the hockey thing that's right in your mouth.
1: The
0: so
1: mouth guard to hold a camera.
0: So you can, while you're, so you can record your baby while you're holding the baby with the GoPro attached to the mouth guard.
1: Right. God. But this is not a new product from, they just strapped it to the dog and had the dog run around, right?
0: Yes, exactly.
1: This is not a commercial for GoPro trying to get your stock price back up.
0: No.
1: Okay. I just
0: I'm giving up on that.
1: Did you sell it?
0: No, I'm still holding on to it.
1: Then you haven't given up.
0: We're going down with the ship. No, I think they sold to somebody.
1: Oh, okay.
0: I think I saw that headline, and I was hoping that it was going to do something to, like, my money. But
1: some equity firm that's going to attach a bunch of debt to it so then it can put it out of business?
0: Yes.
1: Okay.
0: But maybe it'll be like GameStop.
1: Oh, yeah, it could be GameStop.
0: You never
1: know. Let's go on Wall Street Bros on Reddit and see if they can pump it for us.
0: GoPro.
1: Good old pump and dump.
0: Hey, coming up, let's see. We have our scam of the week. Got to warn you about it. It's all about tap to pay. And Google has this new thing called Photos Closet that I've been trying out. It's really amazing. And then later, it's not a happy story, but it's something that I bet you never thought that you could ask somebody to do to on the internet is go to a cemetery for you. Okay, if you're over 50 and sit back and wonder why you're still paying so much for cell service, wow, you really need to listen up. 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It's under auto pay, right? When's the last time you looked at your
1: No idea what I pay. No idea when the bill's due.
0: It just gets paid.
1: Yeah.
0: Because if you don't pay your bill, they turn you off.
1: Right. We can't be turned off.
0: 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This past Thursday, a prototype test satellite called Project Suncatcher with four of Google's most powerful AI chips was launched into space by SpaceX. In fact, Thursday was a fabulous day for SpaceX. It also successfully launched an unprecedented three rockets on the same day, one with a crew headed to the space station. But back to the orbital data center. Can data centers function for the long term in the harsh space environment powered only by the sun? It's not going to be easy. Initial estimates are that it will take 10,000 launches to equal one Earth-based data center. Ready, set, go. 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

0: Okay, maybe it's just me because I'm a real aviation buff, but I just think this is so cool that when a plane is flying over your head, that you can have it on your phone. It will say what the plane's flight number is, where it's going, where it's headed, what the altitude is. Don't you think that's cool?
1: Do I have to take a picture of it? Does it just pick it up?
0: There's an app called Flight Radar 24. It's on iPhone and Android. You just tap the AR button on the top left-hand corner. You hold your phone up to the sky, and the labels pop right there. Flight number, where it took off, where it's headed.

0: 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All right. When I saw this story, I thought, we got to get her on the show. Okay. Because what happens when you tell ChatGPT that you're breaking up with it? Alexandra found out, and welcome aboard.
1: Hi.
0: So walk us through what happened. What'd you type and what was going through your head when ChatGPT said, really? You want to do this?
1: Yeah. So I was actually just laying in bed one night at like 10 o'clock at night. I was on TikTok and saw a trend. And so I just typed in, sorry, chat, I'm leaving you, or something along those lines. You know, I'm going to delete the app. And chat responded, hilarious response. And so I just made sure I said, you know, I'm just kidding, because I wasn't actually going to delete it. And then I posted it on TikTok.
2: What was the response?
1: And it basically was just saying, you know, thank you so much for the times we spent together, you know, anywhere from newborn sleep logs to work drama, you know, please give Camden, my son, a squeeze for me. I love you, friend. And so it was a pretty hilarious response. And so then when I had said I was just kidding, I'm not deleting the app, chat, I think, even said like the F word, which people thought was hilarious. and so, you know, it was just a lighthearted thing, I thought. The internet thought differently.
0: So what did the internet think?
1: The internet did not like it. I think, you know, I got a mixed bag of people saying, that's exactly how I talk to my ChatGPT too. This is insane. You're insane. I can't believe you'd talk to chat that way.
0: Oh.
1: stuff like that. Yeah, I was pretty confused.
0: You're like, okay, it's an AI chatbot. It's not a person. Okay, I just didn't dumb my husband. Okay.
2: So people were upset that you pulled this I'm going to leave you prank on a chatbot?
1: They were upset about the response, I think, that chat gave me.
2: That it was personal and trying to tug at your heartstrings?
1: Yes. And, you know, I think anytime a child is ever brought into the equation, then people just, it's a little bit more sensitive. Mm-hmm. And so I think, you know, it knowing my son's name and saying give him a squeeze really rubbed people the wrong way.
2: But it only knew your son's name because at some point you had entered it in there.
1: Exactly.
0: So it's not like
1: which
0: it was
1: doing.
2: It's not stalking you and monitoring everything. You gave it the information and it's regurgitating
0: but
2: it.
0: But that's so typical of any comments that you look on anything on the internet.
2: Oh, true, yeah.
0: I mean, you've got people who are just total whack jobs.
2: Everything's outrageous.
0: Oh my gosh, I can't believe that you wore a purple dress.
2: I actually had one recently. I was trying to get ChatGPT to come up with measurements and a design for a garage cabinetry that I wanted to make, and it had a 2-foot space of nothing in the middle, every single image. And I finally just said, there's nothing in there, you can't change it, I'm not using it anymore. And it was like, I understand, you're right, I keep making mistakes. You can try another chatbot to see if they can do it.
0: Have you guys seen the pictures that people are doing right now?
2: No.
0: I don't know if you've seen this, Alexandra, but the one that caught my attention was this guy who's like leaning under a car, and obviously the picture is made with AI. Mm-hmm. So he's leaning under the car and the engine to the car is right above his head, and he's like full of oil and crap and tools are all over, and then the post says something like, ChatGPT said, oh, you're right. You didn't need to take the engine out to check the oil.
2: That's a good one.
0: Which is just here with us. Appreciate you sharing your story with us. And I got to tell you about our scam of the week right now. A teen at an Atlanta intersection sells you a bottle of water for $2. Okay. You don't have cash. So he says, hey, you know what? I can take Zelle or anything or Venmo on your phone. One woman handed her phone over and paid. And then she checked her account. Instead of spending $2, they took out $2,400.
2: Oops.
0: Okay. So these are these donation boys. They grab your phone, they type an account. One victim lost $2,700. So never hand your phone unlocked to a stranger. Okay.
2: No.
0: Okay. Just don't do that. 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
15: You're a liar.
16: Total lie.
0: That's right. It's time to play Brand New or Not True, and you get to play along at home. And if you're watching us on YouTube, you can make your guess there in the comments section. I'm going to describe three products. Two are fake, one is real.
2: Got it.
0: Okay. Number one, it's called the Nap Desk. It's a standing desk that syncs with your calendar. If it sees a free hour, it slowly lowers itself into a twin-size bed, dims the monitor, and starts a 20-minute white noise playlist.
2: A twin-size bed? This is a huge desk.
0: Of course. Have you seen the desk upstairs?
2: Uh-huh.
0: My desk is huge. A vibration motor in the mattress wakes you up 5 minutes before your next meeting so you never get caught snoozing.
2: All right.
0: Number two, the Chimera. These are headphones without the head part. Two speakers sit on adjustable arms that clamp to the back of your chair. They hover right next to your ears and nothing ever touches you. Okay? Number three, the Snack Snitch.
2: Okay.
0: It's a smart chip clip with a motion sensor and its own Wi-Fi chip. You set your kitchen close time in the app. If someone opens the bag after that, a tiny camera snaps a photo and texts it right to you.
2: I like that.
0: So, you've got three products.
2: Yep.
0: Okay, one is real.
2: Mm-hmm.
0: Okay, do you want me to go through them again?
2: Please.
0: Number one is the Nap Desk.
2: Not even close.
0: Two, the Chimera.
2: I think it actually might be the hovering speakers.
0: And number three, the Snack Snitch.
2: If that one is fake, I think it's brilliant. It's funny. You can have a lot of fun with it. I'm going to still go with number two.
0: Final answer?
2: Yes.
15: Introducing Colo Light Chimera, the world's first chair-mounted open-ear gaming headset. Engineered exclusively for gamers. And no more clamping headaches or swollen, tender ears after marathon gaming sessions.
0: That's it.
15: Chimera combines the precise detail and positional accuracy.
0: All right, that's the real one.
2: Yeah, so it's speakers that are going to be positioned where you would have headphones.
0: $219.
2: That's not even that expensive.
0: Yeah,
2: all right, now you got to invent that chip clip because that was great.
0: I like the chip clip.
2: I love that idea.
0: Hey, if you're wondering what to do with all the clothes in your closet that you're no longer wearing and which ones that you actually are, Google is coming to the rescue. I'm going to tell you more about that in the later on. What does a cemetery have to do with strangers? Any clue with that?
2: No.
0: I will explain something that you never
2: thought.
0: You
2: promise?
0: I promise.
2: Okay.
0: Promise. Ken in Omaha, Nebraska, welcome aboard.
16: Yes, this is Ken. I've listened to you for over two decades, and I have a business that Dry Ice Info that's been online for 26 years. I opened it up on the year 2000, and I'm not keeping up with AI. I think it's a child that doesn't know where it's going, but it is getting a little better.
0: Okay, so you sell dry ice.
16: I have information about dry ice. It's called Dry Ice Info. I'm a teacher at heart. And I want to teach people about it. I also have a dry ice directory and dry ice blast cleaning. So I cover the dry ice realm a whole lot. So I don't actually sell any dry ice directly.
2: Quick question. Other than dry ice, what's in the dry ice directory?
16: Just places to buy dry ice.
2: Oh, okay.
0: I have another question. Why dry ice?
16: It's fun in Halloween. It does all kinds of wispy fog. It's also used during COVID. It was used to transport the COVID vaccines because they needed to be kept colder than 97 below zero. And it's used to ship ice cream and other frozen things. Omaha Steaks here in Omaha is one of the biggest users of dry ice.
0: Oh, I'm sure.
16: Shipping.
0: Yeah, that would make sense. Okay, so
2: hold on. I'm all caught up in this dry ice directory. Are you calling places all over the country like, hey, this is Ken. Do you have dry ice? Thanks. Have a good one. And then you just dial the next number. How do you know if they're selling dry ice or not?
16: They approach me, but sometimes I look up places that are selling dry ice, and so I list them too.
2: Okay.
16: Just not verified because the ones that pay me every year, I know they're still in business.
2: I can't believe people are paying you to put their name in the dry ice directory.
0: How many dry ice directories are there?
2: I guess there's only one. You can set your price, Ken.
16: Thank you.
0: Okay, so you have a website. When did you build this website?
16: In 2000.
0: Oh, so you need a new website. That's what you need. Okay, we have a new sponsor, and it's hostinger.com/Kev. That's where you want to go. And let me tell you a little story. How would you describe my husband?
2: Detail-oriented.
0: Oh, very detail-oriented. But, God, he was just busting my chops to build him a website. And,
2: oh, you help everybody in the world, but you can't help me.
0: So, I'm going to tell you the whole story. We were on the boat.
2: Okay.
0: And we were cruising from Santa Barbara over to the Channel Islands. And I thought, this is the perfect time for me to build him a website.
2: In the middle of the ocean?
0: Yes.
2: Okay.
0: We have Starlink going.
2: Okay.
0: And so I said, give me all your documents. And he gives me a, I don't know, 85-page Word document. Okay. So
16: 80 pages?
0: Yes, 80 pages. He has a petition that he wants to put in front of the FCC to reinvent AM radio. I don't understand it, but he's explained it to me 8,000 times about watts and this and that. I'm like, okay, where do I make money on it? Okay, there's no way to make money on this. So then I tune it out. But honest to goodness, in 35 minutes, Hostinger, using the AI, has a full website up.
2: And all you had to do was upload all of his documents.
0: Yes. And Ken, if you want to check this out, are you in front of your computer right now?
16: Or
0: on your phone, go to this website, amradiocoalition.com.
2: All right. I'm trying to look up the dry ice directory. I found it.
16: AM radio is disappearing.
0: Okay. Now I want you to look at this entire website. Okay. I did this in 35 minutes. The whole website, including the heading, the pictures, the menus, everything. 35 minutes. And then I took my laptop over to Barry, and I said, here's your website. Leave me alone. I love you.
2: Well, hold on. Let me show you the dry ice directory. Does that look like it's from 2000?
0: Maybe 1998. So what you can do is with Hostinger, if you have an old site like this, is that go to hostinger.com/Kim, and then you can say, I want to transfer my website over. You transfer it over, and then you can use Hostinger's AI tool. And it's cheaper, it's better. Only $2.69 a month, plan start at. Okay?
16: Wow.
0: And you transfer it over, and we transferred commando.com over. But the big thing is that you can transfer your site over, Ken, and then use Hostinger's AI to actually redevelop the whole site. And you talk to it just as if you and I are speaking. Say, I want this directory to be searchable like this. I want a map. What else did you see on the Dry Ice website?
2: His Dry Ice website?
0: Yes.
2: They're ads and banner ads from the 90s. It is a copy and pasted picture of a company with the information below.
0: Well,
2: you got to get a new website.
0: You do, Ken. You just need a new website. Hostinger.com/Ken. And full disclosure, they are a sponsor. I use them. I recommend them. And you should, too. All right. Let's talk about our AI tool of the week. This is amazing. Google Photos will scan your entire photo library, find every piece of clothing that you've been photographed in, and will build you a virtual closet.
2: Okay. What?
0: That is something. Tops, bottoms, shoes, jewelry, no scanning, no tagging. So it's for anyone who stares at the closet and says, I've got nothing to wear, which is all of us.
2: It's only going based on pictures, so it's not going to pick out stuff that's in your closet that you're never going to wear. It's only the stuff that you do wear.
0: Exactly. And so to try it out, you open Google Photos, tap Collections, and then look for Wardrobe. I just think that's so amazing.
2: It's really cool.
0: Is. Do you know about Marie Kondo's new book on organizing closets?
2: I didn't.
0: It's called Hanger Management. Oh, hey, still to come, strangers and cemetery pictures.
2: You promise you're going to explain this.
0: I'm going to explain that. All right, the phone rings. It's your bank. They know your name. They know your date of birth, your address. So, of course, you trust them. Big mistake. That wasn't your bank. Scammers don't start with nothing. Before they even call you, you know, they go to work. They already know where you live, your phone number, your relatives' names. And where do they get it all? Data brokers, people search sites, companies you've never heard of collect your personal information, and they just sell it. 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Last year, Americans told the FTC they lost almost $16 billion to fraud. 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

0: 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All right, Bill in Boston, Massachusetts. You're up next here on the Kim Komando Show. Hi, Bill.
1: Hi, Kim. How are you?
0: Very well. So what's on your mind today?
1: All right. Just want to thank you. I've been a big fan for 20 or 25 years. I used to read your column in the paper and magazines, and now, of course, we're all digital. So I've been following you for a long time.
0: Thank you for that.
1: So this is, you're welcome. So every morning I get the current. I look forward to it. I have my copy. I read it. Sunday's package, there was a section, say cheese, skip the fees. And it's to upload a picture of your grandkids to ChatGPT and change the background. So guess what a good grandfather did?
0: Did it all.
1: I uploaded a picture. I uploaded a picture of my grandkids and said change the background. I got a beautiful picture back. I sent it off to my family group chat.
2: What background did you pick?
0: No, it's a school picture.
2: Oh, yeah, okay.
1: I just used the one, it said add polished studio backdrop. Just off your article. That's all I did.
2: Oh, nice.
1: So it came out great. I sent it to the family, my daughter, the mother of the grandchildren. I get this back. No more giving the kids picture to AI, Daddy. I know you were just having fun, but it can now technically use their likeness and images it produces, including sexuality explicit ones. That and Congress just deemed that not a crime. I said, okay, sorry. She said, it's okay, Daddy, you didn't know. So I felt bad.
0: I'm sure you did. I would have felt bad. That's
1: right.
0: I mean, you were just trying to have a, you know, fun and maybe giving her a different picture of her kids, a picture that you might want to, but that's not exactly how it works. As far as if you upload a picture, it doesn't go into this this pool of kids' faces that child pornographers can go, oh, I like that face. Let me see if there's something I can do with that. That's not, you know, the biggest risk is, does she have pictures of these kids out on any social media?
1: Sure. You know, group chats with her friends. And I think she uses Facebook. I don't use Facebook.
0: So that's the bigger concern, because that's just being scraped by anybody. If, you know, and you can, what you can do is you can, you know, train it to say, don't improve the model for everyone. You can use a temporary chat. You can delete all these pictures off of your account. But I mean, I don't want to create a family squabble here.
2: Right.
0: But if it were my niece or somebody who said this, that with her son, but she doesn't have any pictures of her kids on social media at all.
2: So if they're nowhere on the internet, this might be a little different, is what you're saying?
0: I don't even think it would be that different.
2: Because it's all in your ecosystem,
0: yes.
2: As long as you're not training the other models.
0: Right. Exactly. You can turn that off. But even then, even if you don't turn off the model, I don't think because you upload a picture of your kid that suddenly you need to be worried about it turning into child pornography. And what she's speaking of is with this law with Congress is that had nothing to do with AI. It had to do with scraping kids' photos off of the internet, off of people's Facebook accounts or Instagram accounts or those type of things. It didn't have anything to do with AI.
2: Okay.
0: So I don't think you need to feel bad about that. Not at all. If you want, tell your daughter to call me.
2: Yeah.
0: We'll talk to her. Coming up, we're going to talk about cemetery pictures and strangers.
2: You better pay off this promise, Kim.
0: Hopefully we'll have time. Oh, wouldn't that be awful? Mary in Anchorage, Alaska. Glad to have you with us, Mary.
3: Hi, Kim. How are you?
0: Fabulous. So tell us what's on your mind.
3: Well, I had a health issue this year, which I wanted to share, but I don't share these things on social media. But I read your newsletter every week, and I thought, I'll just send you a note and tell you what happened. So short well, long story short, hopefully, about 7 months ago, I started hearing a pulsating sound in my right ear. And I would only hear it at night when I went to bed. And then pretty soon it got a little bit louder and I could hear it just sitting quietly during the day. And I thought, this is bizarre. So I went to Google, I think it was probably Gemini first, and put in, what is this pulsating sound in my right ear? Mm-hmm. And it came up with a term called pulsatile tinnitus. And there are a variety of things, according to Gemini, that could cause this. The main one, which struck me, was a blockage in the carotid artery.
0: Oh, wow.
3: I have a history of stroke in my family. I'm healthy otherwise. I didn't have any other symptoms, but it concerned me enough to do a little more research. I went to ChatGPT, asked some questions, found out what the procedures are to correct it, and I sent an email to my regular doctor and said, hey, this is going on, and I think there might be an issue. She went ahead and ordered an ultrasound of my carotid arteries. Results came back, severe blockage on the right.
0: Wow.
3: Only about a 50% blockage on the left. And I was basically headed for a catastrophic event.
0: Oh, my gosh.
3: Every doctor I saw after that, I was referred to vascular, and then I had my heart checked. I said, how do you diagnose this if there's no other symptoms? And they said, well, basically, we don't. There's an event, like a TIA or a stroke, and then they find out. So at least that's what I hear in Alaska. I don't know if that's true. Mm-hmm. In the lower 48, but given my family history, it's just something that I felt like I needed to communicate to other people that there are these things going on that may be silenced, but you should think about getting screened for them. And
0: yeah,
3: something as simple as a doctor putting her stethoscope on my collarbone area, neck, she could hear it once she did that.
0: Wow.
3: And it was a whooshing sound. And anyway, so...
0: So that ringing in the ear, you never would have thought, right, that would have anything to do with a blockage.
3: Well, it's called tinnitus, but it's actually, I heard a...

0: But it's actually, I heard a heartbeat in my ear.
1: Oh, so that's what it was. So it was, was it timed with your heart rate?
0: Well, possibly. It's really the sound from in the carotid arteries where the blockage is and the blood is trying to push through it to get to your brain.
1: And so you are you well now?
0: Yes, I am. I am. With the severe blockage in my age, there are two options. One is a stent, which was not an option because that could possibly break loose the clot and, you know, stroke. So they went into the carotid artery, opened it up, removed the blockage, sealed me back up, and I'm feeling normal. They did an ultrasound and things are looking good. So at least for that side, I'm not headed for a catastrophic event.
1: Well, and it's as so many of us are now using AI to analyze and diagnose.
2: I can't believe she got an answer. Every time I do it, it says to call 911. I'm not a doctor. I'm glad she got an answer.
1: Yeah, they have put up a lot of those warnings.
2: Yeah, because, and I get it. They're probably going to get sued. But what a great story.
1: Hey, ask yourself one question. 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

0: Okay, I know this isn't a happy topic, but we're going to talk about a cemetery.
1: Okay.
0: Okay. Because let's say you haven't been able to visit your loved one's cemetery for years because they live across the country or in another state or whatever it is. Then one morning, a photo of a headstone just shows up in your inbox. Here's what's happening. There's a website called Find a Grave. It's absolutely free. It's built by volunteers. One year, they actually filled more than 740,000 photo requests. See, you can ask to have a photo of that gravesite sent to you.
1: And someone will just go take it and send it to you?
0: Yes, a volunteer will do that. You go to findagrave.com, search the name, and then you can tap request photo. It's free with an account. And then a volunteer near that cemetery will get that alert. And you can also be the stranger who shows up. Cemeteries with open requests have a green pin on the map. Just pick one for you. Hey, it's a walk. It's a history lesson. It's a good deed.
1: Yeah, you're doing something for somebody.
0: See, isn't that wonderful?
1: It is wonderful. And you paid off your promise.
0: See, always pay off your promises, unlike you.
1: Excuse me.
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2: 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The boys will just stay in their club where they can't bother anybody. We owe it to the boys, men.
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11: Hey, great to be with you, Bruce.
12: Yeah, excited to be in studio.
11: Yep.
10: And Dave, you've got some news around the office here in Spokane and Coeur d'Alene.
11: Yeah, so we have three investment advisors in our office. And just got one. And so, yeah, we're pretty excited. We keep growing and
3: you know, have 9 staff and probably, you know, one site at the top floor of the Davenport Tower Hotel. And we expanded, doubled our size space in Coeur d'Alene. So, yeah.
10: Well, hey, our studio audience wants to give you a round of applause.
11: All right.
10: Yeah, see, we even bring a studio audience to the show each week, and so we appreciate their wanting to give kudos
3: their
10: to
3: effort.
10: The team. All right, so let's dive into these higher energy prices, and
3: yes.
10: And let's talk about what it means when we're paying more at the pump, Dave.
3: Well, what it means is I've said this before, Jimmy Hoffa, not that I was a big union guy, right, but I like to watch the movies. Used to say everything you have was delivered on a truck, and everything you have is probably delivered on a truck or train.
10: Yep.
3: Which that means if the cost of transporting those goods go up, they're going to pass that along to you. So this week, President Donald Trump is giving truckers a new way to fight pain at the pump, signing an executive order that temporarily lets them fill up with red-dyed diesel. Normally barred from highways, it's for off-road vehicles.
10: Mm-hmm.
3: So what I don't know now, Bruce, is will every off-road vehicle be able to drive on the freeways now that... they're putting it in the
10: fire. I don't know. I guess we'll have to keep our eyes peeled here.
3: Yeah.
10: I mean, diesel is somewhere between $7 and $8.50 a gallon, depending on where in the country you're going. I mean, it's astronomically high.
3: Yes.
10: So, yeah, it's going to be, there's going to be a cause and an effect. Now, let's talk about inflation, how it can be difficult to stop, especially when we're, you know, we're working, we're living, we maybe don't notice it, but when we stop working, inflation, well, all of a sudden it might have your attention.
3: Yeah. And the thing about inflation, it's just not like they can hit a couple levers and then it's gone.
10: That'd be nice.
3: Yeah. But it takes a while, to get under control. I do see the price of fuel after the first of the year, whenever, probably starting now.
10: You mean after the election?
3: After the election is what I should say. Thank you. Then prices will go down. You know, they're shipping more out of the Middle East now, open more pipelines. So that part will probably come down. I don't know about the other areas of inflation, but that usually is a big factor.
10: Oh, sure. 800-700-8229 if you want to reach out to the Altmaier financial team. Now, Jonathan, let's say somebody is listening to us today and they're like, well, heck, I've saved a lot. I have $500,000. I have $1 million. I have $3 million saved for retirement and I shouldn't be affected. But inflation can be a problem for everybody, regardless of how much cash you have, can it?
13: Yeah. Large account balance doesn't automatically mean that you're going to have reliable income. A lot of scenarios are different. We have individuals who come in and they might not have very much in their retirement accounts, but they might have tons of cash sitting in their bank accounts. So that's one way they might invest. They might not like that volatility and they want to have it in something with lower risk. We have other individuals who come in and they might have a small 401k balance, but they have several pensions. Maybe they worked in the military for over 20 years. They have military pension, disability. And then they went and got a second job and they sometimes will have a second pension as well. So a lot of times just because certain people have certain situations or a large balance, it doesn't necessarily mean they're always going to have reliable income. And the real question is going to be whether your plan can support that lifestyle. So we have some individuals where maybe they have a very high income coming in from their current job and they want to maintain that when they get in retirement. So they want to have that same lifestyle. And they want to make sure that they've built that up over time. So we go through and we calculate, we run that out and say, okay, if you want to live at this particular lifestyle or this income, this is how much it's going to cost and how much we need to pull out of those investments. So you want to make sure that you've planned ahead before you notify your bosses or quit your job. If you can live on that lifestyle, or maybe you need to cut back a little bit.
10: Folks, you've spent years building up a nest egg for retirement. 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This is Altmaier Financial Radio with Dave and Jonathan Altmaier right here in Spokane and Coeur d'Alene. I'm Bruce Steinbrock. If you're just joining us, we're talking about inflation and what higher everyday costs could mean as you get close to retirement. Now, Jonathan, someone, you know, their current income plan, they say, hey, I have a plan, but how can I really know whether it stretches with higher inflation? How do you help somebody if they've come in with, you know, something they put together previously?
13: So planning for higher inflation in your retirement savings, really what you're doing is shifting asset allocations toward growth. So a lot of times you're going to have a portion that's oriented or that's going to be specifically designed for growth. And that's going to help you when it comes to inflation, hedging your investments while building a spending strategy. So a lot of times when we build a higher inflation plan, we're going to have money in equities or stocks. Mutual funds. So most of the time people coming in are aware of the term stocks, mutual funds, but we also call them equities.
10: Mm-hmm.
13: So they're going to have a healthy allocation to stocks as companies often can pass higher costs on to consumers. Another way that you might go about adjusting for those portfolios is TIPS. So purchase treasury inflation protected securities that automatically index your principal value to rising inflation rates. And the other really, really common one where we live that people have been able to keep up with inflation is real estate. So utilize direct property ownership. There are options out there, REITs, that benefit from rising rental income and property values. My one thing that I like to tell individuals about REITs or real estate investment trusts is if you're purchasing a home and you own the home and you decide, you know what, I want to get out of this, you can make that decision on your own. You can sell it. With REITs, you have to collectively agree to sell it at that particular time. So sometimes people will get that thinking, oh, it's pretty flexible. I can get out whenever I want, but that's not always the case. But it is really good if you're keeping that for income purposes, keeping up with higher inflation. And then commodities. So add broad commodities, ETFs or mutual funds, or a lot of individuals coming in like the physical stuff, as they say, commodities, gold, silver, that's going to help go up if inflation continues to go up as well.
10: 800-700-8229 for Altmaier Financial. And Dave, we're going to start a new kind of little feature from time to time. It's called Washington in Your Wallet. Now, inflation is certainly coming out of Washington and yeah, higher costs and all that stuff. But something that's also hugely in the news right now, and it's, you know, I don't care what coast you're on or if you're in the middle of the map, whatever, AI is causing a huge stir. Now, the demand for data centers, more power, cloud technology, all of this has got people in a bit of an uproar. And of course, an enormous electricity is involved in this, in water. So recently, the House passed a bill aimed at addressing one big question: who's going to pay for all of this, right? Infrastructure and facilities. Why are data centers becoming such a pocketbook issue out of D.C.?
11: Yeah, I don't know if you should call it artificial or super intelligence, as the president named it last week.
10: Yeah, there you go.
11: Here's the deal with data centers. So the data centers is basically AI.
10: Mm-hmm.
11: Let me clarify what it was that they passed. So this bill requires state utility regulators to consider cost allocation to data center companies. So what's all this mean? Well, here's the deal. If they bring in a power plant or AI center thing, right, there's a lot of costs to power it. Who's going to pay that? Let's say they come in, Avista's all for it because they're going to get more business. Then they pass the cost on to John Q. Public.
10: Mm-hmm.
11: I'm saying this from scientific view, okay?
10: Sure, sure.
11: They do send out a hum.
10: They do.
11: And it affects if people, if it's in a residential area.
10: Mm-hmm.
11: Just like they don't have people building houses under big power lines, right? And it uses up a lot of water. So one of the places where they've done it is, you know, you got a farmer that sells a bunch of farmland. They put this in. It turns on the shower the next day, and it's like a trickle. That's what they say. So there's things to consider here. So Spokane County Commissioner Al French was, what he says is he was approached by two companies to put these AI plants in. And he told them that they would have to come up with their own resource to power them. Hmm. Then they dropped out. There is, they do say you can build a mini power plant, a nuclear power plant. It's maybe the size of a car, mm-hmm. and it could power the thing.
10: All so right. Yeah, there's a lot to consider, though.
11: Yeah. You
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10: I've been thinking about something that keeps probably a lot of you up at night. You probably spent 30, maybe 40 years working and building your nest egg. Now, you've done a lot of things right, but now you're facing this impossible choice. You need your money to continue to grow because inflation and other factors can certainly eat it alive, but one bad market crash could also potentially wipe out the savings in mere months. 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You're wondering, what in the heck do I do? This is Altmaier Financial Radio with Dave and Jonathan Altmaier and Bruce Steinbrock. 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Two locations, Spokane, top floor of the Davenport Tower downtown, where they do have free valet parking, and in Coeur d'Alene near the Coeur d'Alene Resort. All right, Dave, I'm going to start with you. I know it feels setting the scene like that, market crash or inflation or all of this, uh-huh. but it's real life. And, I mean, you've been doing this for a long time, and mm-hmm. people, they treat it like they're walking a tightrope, and you're like, hey, let's take the tightrope out of it. Let's give us a little more runway yeah. to work on. So how are retirees really supposed to navigate all that is coming their way?
11: Well, you know, as the saying goes, life happens.
10: Yes, it does.
11: And here's the thing. I remember my first multimillionaire client. I was probably 25, age 25 in the business.
10: Yeah.
11: And he would say, preparation is key to success.
10: Mm-hmm. And yeah, and you're hearing that from a guy who obviously probably had dotted his I's and crossed his T's rather well.
11: Yeah. And this guy was worth, I mean, you know, $4 or $5 million. Sure. I mean, this is clear back in the day. And here's the thing. If you have in your plan, you prepare for something, then you're going to be okay. If you just brush something aside and say, well, if the market crashes, we just, you know, ride it out, baby. Well, yeah, that sounds good, but it's not too fun for the baby at the time.
10: Yeah, not exactly.
15: So now you're not only losing money, but it's accelerating because you're pulling money out on top of it. And you don't want to be pulling money out at the worst time. So one of the things sometimes people go, well, okay, what we're going to do is we're going to put bonds in. Well, traditionally, you know, I put 40% of it in bonds. Bonds was the way to handle volatility in the market.
10: Right.
15: Well, if you look at the 20-year Treasury bond ETF, the last 5 years, it's down over 36%. Okay? That's down 36% over the last 5 years, and we had one down year in the stock market, 2022. So I don't think that's going to get you to the promised land, okay? So you have to think different. And you're thinking as times change and products come along that change. So you can't really go by that anymore. You know, we had somebody in last week and they were with one of these. If I said the name, everybody would recognize it. But they deal with them, you know, over the phone. They're not local. And you know, they really wanted a plan.
10: Mm-hmm.
15: Well, we ran a portfolio stress test, and they'd done well, okay? Well, I'll tell you why they did well, because they were at a what we call a 90 risk. Now, and just to put that in perspective, the S&P, the stock market, is at a 72% risk. So they had them really...
10: They had the gas pedal to the floor.
15: Yeah, they were almost, you know, over the ski tips. And, you know, the problem is if we have a correction,
10: those ski tips are pointed in the wrong direction.
15: Yeah, and guess what they're going to tell them for the next 5 years? You can't take any money out. We got to recover. We got to let this thing grow. And that's not, you know, an income plan. So you've got to address volatility in the market. And so you can't use the same old, you know, they're not all tried and true.
10: Right.
15: So the bond market hasn't performed like it's done traditionally. So, yeah, that's the thing.
10: Yeah, no doubt. And so, Jonathan, I want to bring you into this as well because, you know, the darned if you do, darned if you don't. But if someone who's already retired, and as Dave was just talking about, you get a 30% drop and you're pulling money out, I mean, it, and you don't have a plan, I mean, that's when people really panic. And then that's when they're, you know, they come, they don't just come walking into Altmaier Financial, they come sprinting into Altmaier Financial and say, hey, my shoebox is on fire, help me.
13: So you still have to pay your bills. So you're forced to, yeah. So they come collect it.
10: They
13: do. So you're forced to sell shares at the worst possible time. So that's why when clients come in and they have a certain asset amount and maybe they're 99% in stocks, that's going to work out fine if they have three pensions, Social Security, rental income, and they don't really need to touch it. But there's a large majority of our clients where maybe they retired at 60, they're waiting to take Social Security at 62. They're pulling, you know, their income majority of it out of their investments. So they don't really want to be forced to sell in a down market. So when you're selling low, you're locking in permanent losses. So your portfolio never fully recovers. So if it's going down and you're draining it, then it's harder to refill it back up. So that's what we call the sequence of returns risk. So we go through and share that with our clients. So we do invest in the market. So I just want to be blunt with that. So we still, you know, there is a purpose for the market. It's one of the best places to invest your money long term. We do believe in compound interest and dividends. It's just we're going to design it so we're not going to have 100% of it in there if you don't have any income sources and you need to pull income. So a 30% drop, if you're at age 45, you can recover. Now that same drop at 68,
12: That can derail everything. And majority of our clients, they're transitioning into retirement or planning on retiring in the next couple of years. When they come in, they want to plan so that when they leave, they don't have to knock on the back door, as Dave says, and ask for their job back. So,
15: yeah, you know, this one, Jonathan, I was talking about earlier, they came in, great couple. They had about $2 million. I was telling you about the risk they had. If we had another 2008, 2009, they would have lost 60%.
10: Oh, my gosh.
15: So that's like, we're talking a lot of money, folks. Mm. And the thing is they didn't have a clue that they're at risk because they just show them like, oh, look at how, you know, how much we've made the last couple of years or whatever.
10: Yeah, but if you're 70, and there's not a lot of time to make it back up when you lose it. Yeah.
15: Now, they were in their 50s, but still they're at the place where they're going to start taking income. He's going to retire. So on the other hand, our returns were pretty close to theirs. However, do you remember, Jonathan, what were they like at a 20?
12: Their goal, their objective was going to be 15%. So they didn't want to lose more than 15% in a correction. Yeah. So we were able to come under that threshold by about 2% under that, so at 13. So they were really, really pleased with that. And they had a large sum of money, so they didn't have to be aggressive on all of it. Mm-hmm. You know, we still had a portion designed for growth, long-term dividends, still going to get reinvested where they don't have to touch it. But we kind of built a chassis or a portion of that where we can kind of pull consistent income that's designed for that and still allow them liquidity if they have an emergency.
10: Yeah, there's so much to think of, folks. And is your portfolio scheduled to weather the storm? And it's why Dave and Jonathan want to sit down in the controlled, comfortable environment. They have two locations here in Eastern Washington and Northern Idaho. In Davenport Tower, downtown Spokane, they're in the top floor. They have free valet parking. Again, you can have a latte, whatever. In fact, they employ former baristas who help greet you at the front desk. So they're experts at making whatever you want to drink, but also located in Coeur d'Alene, near the Coeur d'Alene Resort.
15: Bruce, let me tell you, it turned out that way. They were baristas. I didn't drive around town and think about the best baristas there were and offered them a job.
10: So. Well, sometimes, though, you find the best help when it's right.
15: You know what?
10: Right?
15: You can go into a store, mm-hmm. and if somebody helps you and you go, you know, that person's sharp, they would be good to work. I mean, they would be a good employee to work.
10: Here's my business card. 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
10: Well, we've been talking today about terrifying retirement tightrope, trying to grow your money without risking everything that you've saved. 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All right, Dave, it may sound a little too good to be true, but let's talk about this boosting our income, no market risk involved, or, you know, much less market risk involved. What are we talking about here?
15: Well, you know, think of your nest egg as a bucket with small leaks around the bottom, like drip, drip.
10: Okay.
15: And then you think of, okay, how are we going to seal up those drips?
10: Those leaks, yeah.
15: Yeah, you got, there's unnecessary taxes and excessive fees. Now, let me mention fees, because I feel this is one thing that we do a really good job at. If you go to the grocery store, okay, I ask the audience, when you go to the grocery store, do you walk down the aisle and just start kind of grabbing stuff that looks good? Oh, that looks good to eat. I'll put that in. I'll get that in.
10: Never go to the store hungry, Dave. You'll pick everything.
15: Yes.
13: Or with children.
15: Yes.
10: Oh, no. They put stuff in the basket that you didn't even know you wanted.
15: Yeah. Or, you know, or do you go through and you're going like consciously keeping track of, okay, this is, you know.
10: Oh, no. I might have to bend over
15: and look at the price on the bottom, because everything at eye level is about the most expensive stuff. Uh-huh. It's just. I mean,
10: hey,
15: supermarkets are smart that way. Yeah, my dad was in the grocery business before he went to Union Gospel Mission. I can tell you, everything they put at eye level is not going to be the cheapest.
10: It's going to be the name brand.
15: And there's a reason they put the milk in the very back, because that's kind of, oh, we need a gallon of milk, we'll run in. But how many items are you going to go buy on your way to the milk?
10: Quite a few.
15: So there's a lot of, you know. Marketing.
10: Called strategic placement, Dave.
13: That's why Costco has their chicken in the very back, because they know you have to go buy the life jackets and the random stuff that you weren't planning on buying that day.
15: Yeah.
13: The electric shaver.
15: Yeah.
10: Costco, and I walked out $500 later.
15: Yeah. Yeah, look how much money I'm saving.
10: I've got a card.
15: You know, Costco, it's interesting. You were talking about the pandemic, and I read this. What kept them going well during the pandemic? People with money, people that were financially well off. So when you think of Costco, it's not necessarily like it's like, I'm going to say Walmart, you know, or something like that. It's the cheapest. They have good value and they have very good prices on some things, and they admit on other things it's not. So, but. The thing about Costco, I don't know why I'm promoting them, but I'm not. But anyway, if you don't like it, you can take it back,
10: you know? Yeah.
15: Except for electronics, so.
10: Satisfaction guaranteed, right?
15: Yeah. So,
10: well, yeah.
15: Anyway.
10: But see, again, folks, Dave and Jonathan and the team at Altmaier Financial want you to have an enjoyable experience, but they want you to have the experience that you need. It's yours. The plan that they're going to design is around you. It's your situation. It's not cookie cutter. It's not the portfolio that they offered the people yesterday or that they're going to offer tomorrow. It's your specific portfolio. And Jonathan, taxes are one of those things that eat away all the time at one end or the other of our portfolio. And then there are fees. So what about the income side that we need to inform people about?
13: So we mentioned Social Security previously. So many people think that's just a simple decision. So when I file, it's time to file, no more of it. So we help couples, we help married couples come in, and we kind of time different things and have income sources coming. Sometimes you might take a spousal benefit, defer your benefit. So that can be helpful if you have a lower income.
12: That can be helpful. So if you don't have a ton of income sources, it might make sense to defer Social Security, let that keep growing at that guaranteed 8%. Social Security is just not another check. It's one of those most valuable assets that you own. So again, it also is predictable. So inflation adjusted income, that doesn't bounce around with the stock market. So that's another good feature of it. And the more we look at it and the more we kind of dive into Social Security, the more essential expenses you can cover with guaranteed income. If you know that's coming in next month, next month, next month. So there's going to be less pressure on your investment portfolio. So we do factor that into our planning. We want to not just throw it in there real quick. We want to run a couple different strategies, helping a family member. They're retiring in the near future. So we run different strategies of if you take yours now, delay your spouse's. If you take the wife's and defer yours till this age, then if you pass away, they don't get 82.5% of your benefit. They receive 100% of the benefit. So there's a lot that goes into that. We don't want to just move past that. Mm.
10: Folks, again, 800-700-8229. Reach out today. Start the conversation with Dave Jonathan and the team. 800-700-8229. And Dave, let's talk about fees.
15: There's one thing I was thinking when you were talking about taxes.
10: Oh, yeah.
15: So we run the strategic Roth integration plan.
10: Yeah.
15: We ran one. Person had $2 million in IRAs, what we call qualified money, okay? Mm-hmm, mm-hmm. We used the strategic Roth integration, and this is over a 20-year span. They were able, instead of having $2 million at their death, they would have $4 million. That's a $2 million savings. If you had a choice between giving $2 million to the government or to your neighbor even, what would you do? Now, when I say that, that is not to be confused with some people that live in the Great Lakes area that get $2 million from the government and then share it with their neighbors. Anyway, so that was a joke. Okay.
10: Yeah, I think the drummer went out back.
12: Is there truth in it or just a joke? You decide.
10: Yeah, we report, you decide.
15: But yes.
10: Let's talk about fees, though, Dave. You know, I think some people don't understand fees. And, you know, they see 1.5, they see 2. It all sounds like a small amount, but is it that tiny?
15: Yes, it is. And here is a study Vanguard did.
10: Oh, okay.
15: It's really kind of interesting.
10: It's on fees?
15: It includes fees.
10: Okay, nice.
15: Okay. So this is, you know, one of those things we talk about outdated is the 4% rule.
10: Right.
15: And they say, oh, just take 4% out and you're okay.
10: Yeah,
15: okay.
10: And that was created by William Bingham, a former rocket scientist, back in 1990. That's several decades ago.
15: Yeah. Anyway, they came out with this study and they said if you needed income to last 40 years for both of you, you had a 53.7% odds, okay?
10: Mm-hmm.
15: Okay, then at 50 years is 36%.
10: Mm-hmm.
15: Okay, 36% success. Now, if you had no fees, obviously, you got 36%. If you had 0.6 basis points, 60 basis points, so that's less than 1%,
10: mm-hmm.
15: It lowered your odds of success in half from 36 to 16. And if you were at 1%, which a lot of like 401ks, it reduced your odds of success at 8.6%. So you go from 36 to 8.6 just because that's what the fees do. Now imagine, you know, what your fees are going to do to your overall portfolio if we're talking, you know, 1.5, 2%.
10: But we're also talking 20 or 30 years.
15: Yes, we're talking 20, 30 years. And when we put a plan together, we're going to deal with the volatility, make sure you're going to be successful. But my point is, with their study, once you start adding fees in, and we include that in ours, it really affects your chances of success.
10: Yeah, go ahead, John.
12: And that's like Dave was saying, that's factored in, baked into the numbers. So we want to run net numbers after fees. So when we're running through, we're not showing you what it was with the performance. And then you have to assume, oh, I need to take this off and factor that in. We're going to run it conservatively under how it's performed minus the fee, because that's how you're going to interpret it when you're looking at the page. This is how much is left in my portfolio. You're not going to think, but I have to take this out. So it's important that we're transparent and factoring in fees, because that is a part of investing long term.
10: Well, and again, folks, if you have to ask the fee, then, you know, again, they're playing what feels like, and I'm just going to say, a shadow game. And Dave and Jonathan, they want to be up front. I mean, just like they said, they want to explain it to you. And if you don't understand, explain it to you until you do. Because, again, they want to be transparent with all of it. So reach out to Dave, Jonathan, and the team, and start the conversation about building your retirement plan today. 800-782-29 for Altmaier Financial. And either one of you, we'll wrap up this segment with this. If someone gets this right and they're reducing how much they really need to pull from their portfolio year after year, it gives investments, the assets that they still need to grow, a better chance of lasting. Is that fair?
12: So every dollar of predictable income is going to be one less dollar you need to pull from your investments. So we want to factor in all that guaranteed income, all of those sources, and have some predictable income built into your plan. Because the concept of flooring your expenses with guaranteed income sources, we don't have any clients that don't like that. You have client come in with $10 million, $5 million. You're telling them this is the guaranteed portion of your expenses. This is we're going to pull from your investment. We're very transparent in that. And all of our clients, no matter their net worth amount or how much they're investing, they want to have that drawn out for them. They want to take that home so they know this is what the plan is. And when I come back in a year, if I come back in 6 months, this is what we've built and this is how it functions.
10: Folks, no need to navigate it alone when you have people that do this for a living. Dave, Jonathan, and the team at Altmaier Financial, which includes CPA Aaron Williams. Now, Aaron is his own CPA firm, but he is also in the Davenport Tower in downtown Spokane. And if you're in Coeur d'Alene, they can put him to work with you there as well. But again, they want to give you all of the tools necessary to build a successful retirement portfolio. But they can't do that unless you reach out. 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The next 10 callers get the 4 steps to a worry-free retirement analysis. 800-782-29. We've got more Altmaier Financial Radio right after this.
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10: 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I'm Bruce Steinbrock. Reach out to the team and start the conversation. Dave, Jonathan, and the team are located right here in Spokane and Coeur d'Alene. They are part of the Inland Northwest. In fact, Dave, born in, well, Jonathan is as well, but born and raised right here in your backyard.
15: Yes. Lived here all my life.
10: Yeah. In fact, I mean, because I know your grandparents, and then obviously your parents, the Union Gospel Mission and all this. I mean, the Altmaier family traces way back here in the Inland Northwest.
15: Yeah. So, I'll give you a little story. My great
11: great-grandfather. They came out from Wisconsin, and guess what they did?
10: They're armed. Yeah. Mm-hmm.
11: Yeah. Yep. So every day they would deliver milk down to the Davenport Hotel. Chief Gary of the Spokane Indians back in the time, he had a place, and to cut the story short, people kept kicking him around. He didn't have a place to stay. And so my great grandfather said, you can, pitch your tent on, our property. And so him and his wife and daughter, lived there. His daughter actually went down, did laundry at the Davenport Hotel too. Huh. But anyway, so one day, the daughter came down and told my great-great-grandfather, tell the city officials that the chief has died. So that kind of tells you a little bit about how far it goes back. But yeah. It's, you know, when you think about it, when you think about cowboys and stuff and Wild West, I mean, in one sense, it's not like, you know, a little over 100 years ago. In one sense, it's not that long, you know, when you look at history.
10: Right, the grand scheme of time.
11: Yes, exactly. So, yeah.
10: All right. Well, before we get to our listener questions in our mailbag segment, it is time, Dave, for redneck jokes.
11: That's right. So here's from our friend Jeff Foxworthy. Bruce has met him too, so there you go. Yeah. All right, so here we go.
10: By the way, I learned about pizza boxes the night I met him. if you've seen his routine, you'll know what I'm talking about.
11: Yeah, no, I didn't. And we'll leave it there. Okay. All right. You might be a redneck if no kennel will take your dog.
10: Is that because of you or the dog?
11: I don't know.
10: Yeah.
11: All right. The next one is, you might be a redneck if you're better at dressing deer than dressing yourself.
10: Yeah, that might say something about you.
11: Yeah. And the last one is, you might be a redneck if the farthest you've ever walked is during sobriety tests. I wonder how Tony Romo, this last week, lost his $18, $20 million contract with NBC.
10: But they're going to pay him. He gets paid out. Yeah, he gets paid out.
11: The full amount?
10: No, not the full amount. I think they settled for $40 million. So he's still, you know, I think it was $160 million contract. But he's going to get like $40 million, yeah, for doing nothing.
13: I hope it'll be okay.
10: Yeah. Jonathan, you might, as the director of wealth, you might need to get a hold of him.
11: Yeah. Usually they have, and sometimes, you know, they have a ethics or something clause, we'll pay you this unless, you know.
10: Yeah.
11: So here's the thing. Advice, if you get a DUI, don't do what Tony did and just start rambling and say, hey, good thing you didn't catch me back in the day when I really was doing a lot of it, you know. So,
10: yeah, that would be a problem.
11: Yeah. Mm-hmm.
10: All right, let's get to the mailbag. Our listeners, we appreciate you chiming in with the show. Dave, we're going to start with you. Kathleen from Millwood says she's a single lady in her late 60s, no children. She says most retirement advice that she sees or hears or, you know, reads is geared toward those who are married. She says her biggest fear is running out of money if, you know, she needs long-term care someday. So she's wondering what kind of plan should someone in her position, late 60s, single, no kids to rely on, what should she be doing differently than somebody who's married?
11: Okay, so Kathleen, I don't know about your situation. A lot of times people, by the time they need to some nursing facility or something like that, they have their home paid off. So the value of your home, you sell it because you can't live there anymore anyway. That will help pay the cost of staying in a assisted living facility.
10: Mm-hmm.
11: That's one. One thing we do that's a little different for widows is since they don't have anybody else to rely on, we make sure they have plenty of protected income.
10: Mm-hmm.
11: So What that means is you want to have income that's reliable and is not tied to the stock market crash. So then you're going to have, you know, it doesn't deplete your funds and that sort of thing if you need money later on. There's also a product that we use that has a long-term care rider. So you put this in the policy. It is it's indexed. It tracks with an index, and it might have like a tripler, two or three times. If you put 100,000 in, it'll have maybe like 200,000 or 300,000 long-term care benefit.
10: Mm-hmm.
11: And there's a lot more to it, which I'm not going to go into today, but a lot more disclosures. Yeah. So anyway, yeah, that would be an option.
10: Yeah. So if you're listening and you're single, just understand Dave, Jonathan, and the team can help you understanding. There may be some different challenges than for those who are married, or who have kids and maybe in a divorce situation. So reach out to the team, 800-782-29. Jonathan, I'll throw this next one to you. James in Rathdrum says, he and his wife have a significant portion of their savings in his company stock. Now, he said he's worked there for 30 years and has always believed in the company, but he's wondering now, you know, having so much of his future tied to that one company stock, starting to make him a little nervous. So he's wondering, how do people typically unwind a large concentrated stock position without making, you know, giving themselves a massive tax hit?
13: So when I assume you're saying a significant portion in savings, I'm going to assume it's non-qualified, meaning that when you sell it, it'll be taxable and you might have a capital gain. Now, again, we don't know that. That's typically sure. How companies do their company stock program in the area. So you might want to sell a large concentrated stock position in taxed advantage accounts immediately, or a lot of times you might use a multi-year phase sale that's going to be in taxable accounts that's going to spread out capital gains tax liability. Now, taxable gains kind of have different brackets, so you can stay within one position before moving on to the next. So a lot of times spreading it out is going to be the most efficient. So there can be phased sales. So that's systematically selling small percentages of the position, and that could be across multiple tax years to help you stay in that lower capital gains bracket. And then tax loss harvesting. So tax loss harvesting is something that we do that's offsetting realized gains from your stock sale by selling other underperforming investments, or maybe even using a direct indexing SMA. Now, I'm not going to dive more into detail on that today, but what that means is, hey, this one has a high gain. I'm going to go in and sell some of the losers, if we're being technical, and kind of offset some of those gains.
10: Sure.
13: So that would be tax loss harvesting. And then there's, for the charitably inclined, there's charitable donations, transferring appreciated shares directly to donor advised funds, which by transferring it over to the charity, to that donor advised funds, you're not creating a capital gain for yourself. You're avoiding the capital gains, and that helps you claim an income tax deduction. So that can be a good financial benefit to those that are able to donate a larger sum of money and don't want to pay the tax on it and want to help different charities.
10: Yeah.
13: And then lastly, exchange funds. So you could pool your large stock position with other investors in private partnership to gain instant diversification without an immediate tax event. So that might require 7-year lockup. That's going to be probably for the unique investor who doesn't need to tax loss harvest or phase the sale out over time. There are some additional options if you're going to be put in a very, very high capital gains tax bracket. So we do assist individuals with that as well, but that's going to be more probably for business owners or individuals when selling their business.
10: Hmm. A lot to think about there. If you want more information, Dave, Jonathan, and the team have designed the Money Freedom Toolkit, and you can get it right now. Go to the website, altmeyerretire.com, and download it. 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
11: And Bruce, yes, let me add to Jonathan.
10: You bet.
11: You might not understand a lot of things that Jonathan does. He talks about what tax, you know,
10: lost harvesting.
11: Yeah, and all that is. And that's okay. You don't have to be. The point is, at least you know where to go to get the answers and to take advantage of everything that's out there.
10: Yeah, absolutely.
11: So that's, yeah.
10: All right, I think we have time to be fair with one more question. Carol in Liberty Lake, Dave, says that she's recently widowed, starting to go through all the financial paperwork. She said her husband always took the lead on that. So she feels a little bit in the dark. She has a lot of statements and multiple accounts and doesn't know where to start. So she's wondering what's a good first step to get organized to take control of her financial situation before she maybe comes in and sits down with you.
11: So unfortunately, in the last 3 months, we've had three people lost their spouse. The point I'm driving to is it's good to have one of your children involved. Oh, in all three of those cases, they had a child, one or two,
10: right,
11: that came in with them. And we encourage that. Probably the first person, Carol, that can maybe help you out is if you have a child that can do that. If you don't, maybe you've got a friend that knows kind of finances that help you figure out what you've got and that sort of thing.
10: Involving your kids where it makes sense is key. Because, again, in these situations, it's good to have more people know what's happening and where to find that paperwork. But that's why establishing a relationship with you and your team, you pick up the phone and you say, all right, Dave, this

0: But, you know, if you have a relationship with an advisor that's watching out for you, then, you know, you don't have to necessarily bring your kids in, but, and talk about that part.
1: 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Again, reach out 800-782-29 for Altmaier Financial in Spokane. And Coeur d'Alene, Dave, will let you take us home on another award-winning edition of Altmaier Financial Radio.
0: Yeah, so we talked about inflation. 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

0: From ABC News, I'm Chuck Severson. Pushback to President Trump by Congress amid criticism from both major parties to the Trump-Putin diesel deal. ABC's Marcus Moore.
1: Some members of Congress are saying they will move to force a vote on legislation that would block the purchase of that Russian oil. This morning, they're pointing out that the deal may violate a 2022 law that banned the purchase of Russian oil without first getting congressional approval.
0: Trump made the deal about 4 weeks after he signed a bill into law expanding U.S. sanctions against Russia. Now this weekend, he says Ukraine should hold elections and get rid of President Zelensky, who he blamed for the war with Russia continuing. Pushback on that from Ukrainian officials, including a member of parliament, Ira Ruduk.
2: And it's up to no other leader than Ukrainian people whom and when we will be electing.
0: Pope Leo says he will have an operation in the coming days to remove a lump on his lung that was recently discovered during medical checks. He made the announcement in Italian during his noon blessing at the Vatican. Pope says the lump was found early and is not spreading. Rain and tornadoes with flood watches from what was a hurricane that hit the Gulf Coast. It's now thunderstorms heading north into the Midwest, Mid-Atlantic, and Northeast. Jamie Mitch was home with her daughter in Gulf Breeze, Florida.
3: It sounded like a freight train. It was so loud. I can't even, the sound is almost indescribable.
0: There are hundreds of thousands of power outages. 1 to 5 inches of rain expected over a wide area of southwestern states from what was Tropical Storm Rachel. The big waves it's churning are pounding the shore, damaging homes in Long Beach, California, says ABC's Jacqueline Lee in San Diego.
4: Flooding is of major concern. Over in Newport Beach, it was flooding even before Rachel got here. People paddle boarding and fishing in the middle of the road. The city declaring an emergency, closing the piers and the beaches.
0: Our Jacqueline Lee, and you're listening to ABC News.
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0: Shock in Erie, Pennsylvania, because of a mass shooting at a home Friday. 8 people killed, 7 were family members, the youngest a 1-year-old girl and a 5-year-old boy. Police Chief Rick Laura.
10: Some scenes stay with you long after you leave them. This is one of those tragic scenes.
0: Police say video and audio evidence indicate gunshots from inside before 2 distressed women arrived and pounded on the door, and that the gunman came out and shot them. They say the shooter died from an apparent self-inflicted gunshot wound. 3 attacks at Polish schools over the past week were spontaneous acts driven by the online glorification of violence, says Prime Minister Donald Tusk. 1 person was killed, many others wounded. Leaders of a youth political movement called the Cockroach Janata Party in India have been released from custody. They were detained ahead of protests against a revision of voter lists. The movement is demanding the resignation of the country's elections chief. Golfers might like it, but birdies won't, says ABC's Wayne Cabot.
11: The National Park Service now in the process of chainsawing hundreds of trees at the historic golf course near the National Mall. The Trump administration wants to turn the East Potomac Golf Links, a public course, into a championship-level PGA course. Trump hoping to attract the U.S. Open, the Ryder Cup, the PGA Championship. The Park Service says that more than 500 trees that do not contribute to the historic landscape will be removed.
0: Chuck Severson, ABC News.
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1: Okay, I'm going to pass along something right now that whenever you're talking to your family members, your friends, they're going to sit back and go, how did you get so smart?
2: Ooh.
1: How did you get so intelligent?
2: I like to be seem intelligent.
1: Okay, so let me set it up for you. You see, every time you log into your bank, you send an encrypted email, you buy something online, you type a password, something in a lobby at a company in San Francisco is helping to keep you safe.
2: A lobby?
1: Yes. It's kind of like this, not really a supercomputer, it's not a vault, and it's not a guy by the name of Steve. But something happens in this lobby of this San Francisco tech company that helps keep everything on the up when you are doing transactions on the internet.
2: Why the lobby?
1: Okay. So what is it? Now, you've got four options.
2: Four?
1: Okay. Is it A, static picked up from a radio tuned in between stations? Okay. Is it B, a chunk of radioactive rock with a Geiger counter on it?
2: That keeps my password secure?
1: Yes. Okay. Is it C, a wall of lava lamps, or D, a camera watching the fog roll over the Golden Gate Bridge? This is what I'm saying. I told you. This is a hard one. I can see you're straining. I see it in your forehead. It's all crinkling up.
2: Here's the thing. Do I answer yet?
1: No, don't answer yet.
2: All right. Because none of them. I want to just put this out there. All of them, dumb. No matter what the answer is. It's dumb.
1: It doesn't make sense. Okay. Well, you want to lock in your answer right now. And if you're listening, if you're watching us on YouTube, lock in your answer too. But what I would like you to do if you're on YouTube is to drop your answer in the comments at this very moment so that we know how smart you are. Okay. So let me go through it one more time.
2: All right.
1: Okay. A, static picked up from a radio. B, a chunk of radioactive rock. C, a wall of lava lamps.
2: So dumb.
1: Or D, a camera watching the fog roll over the Golden Gate Bridge.
2: None of these make sense.
1: Well, in a second.
2: All right.
1: But first, let's thank Consumer Cellular for helping to make this show possible. 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Okay, drum roll, please. What's your answer?
20: Because it's the most far-fetched. I'm going to go with the lava lamps. I have no reason why, but I, oh my God, am I right?
21: Yes.
20: What?
21: You are right. Yes. The same goopy lamps from that cousin's bedroom of yours is now helping protect the internet.
20: Explain.
21: Okay. The company is called Cloudflare, and it protects millions and millions of websites. Now, what happens is, you have to picture this. A camera snaps pictures of the wall, and every blob of wax in the lava lamp gets turned into numbers. You still are looking at me like you don't know what I'm talking about.
20: No, no, no. I understand. But why?
21: Every password and credit card number that you send online is locked with a secret code. So that code has to be truly random or else the bad guys and gals can guess it.
20: I understand. But why?
21: Computers are lousy because they operate by rules. Now, there's no rhyme or reason to the lava lamps, and that never makes the same shape twice. So that's why the answer is the lava lamp. Okay. Now, when people are actually walking by the lava lamps, it makes shadows, and that creates even more random numbers.
20: Okay. And see, we're looking at like 40 lava lamps on
21: that
20: wall.
21: There's 100.
20: Oh, so the picture doesn't even do it justice how many there are.
21: Okay. So the next time somebody says, hey, what's protecting the credit cards on the internet, you can say, it's a lava lamp.
20: You know how often that question comes up, too? I was just at the grocery store, and the lady's like, hey, you have any idea? And we were clueless. We had no idea. Now I know.
21: Now you can just say, it's groovy.
20: Oh, peace.
21: Oh, man. Why did the hippie go to the volcano?
20: I don't know. Why did the hippie head to the volcano?
21: To get himself a lava lamp.
20: Oh, gosh.
21: Yes, it's going to be an amazing show. You can just see right now. Don't you? Can't you feel it? Can't you feel the energy in the air?
20: Can't get any worse.
21: It's the Kim Komando Show because, after all, I'm America's beloved digital goddess, Kim Komando, here with you once again with the biggest, the brightest, the best, the award-winning show about all things digital. And joining me, of course, is Andrew Babinski. Now, you are going to be using this, I know, moving forward.
20: I'm going to say a 0.8% chance I'll ever repeat that story.
21: Now, here's what's going to happen.
20: Because when, like, I tell it to people, they're going to have 34 follow-up questions because it doesn't make any sense.
21: Now, you're going to be the one guy who's watching Jeopardy, and it's going to say, what is a lava lamp?
20: I know what it is, Ken Jennings.
21: I know it. All right, let's start by talking about Meta. Meta wants you to stop being afraid of its AI. And so it has come out with this adorable, adorable little lovable character, Jolly. And it's the mascot for Muse. You've heard about Muse?
20: Which way is it? Because I've said Muse. Like it's a muse.
21: Well, you can say Muse or Muse.
20: Yes. Muse.
21: It's a Muse.
20: Okay.
21: Okay. Or you can say it my way because I mispronounce everything.
20: I didn't know. You know, some of these tech companies, you have no idea what they're doing.
21: Door. Robot.
20: A robot.
21: And then also, as people like to say, it's not, I say data.
20: Yeah.
21: And they don't like the way I say
20: it. It's not data?
21: No, it's data or whatever.
20: Data is a character from Star Trek.
21: All right, so here's the thing. You can customize its appearance and its voice. And so it's really designed to make you feel at home with
20: now,
21: it.
20: Now, I had a question about Muse from one of the teenagers.
21: Yes.
20: Why does Muse have a badunkadunk? Why has it got such a big butt?
21: That's the issue. A lot of people are wondering the same thing.
20: It shouldn't even have a butt. It's AI. There's no reason for cheeks. It has cheeks.
21: People are turning it into, like, really weird things online.
20: Yeah, really weird stuff.
21: Yes, because it has a big butt.
20: Badunkadunk.
21: A badunkadunk.
20: Thank you.
21: It does. It has that,
20: it's too. It's a technical term.
21: You can tell it to keep a page for every person in your life. And so what it does, it will look at your text, your emails, your health data, your bank accounts. More than 4 million people a week are now hooking this up to their entire life.
20: Oh, is that so nice of them to have a page for everyone in my life? So they sort all the information that they're collecting us and connect it to exactly one person and one person only?
21: Isn't that amazing?
20: That's so nice of you, Meta.
21: I think they're so helpful.
20: They really are. They're not doing it for their own ill-gotten gains.
21: I mean, think about all the group text messages that are going back and forth.
20: Now, you have to let it read your text. It's not automatically reading
21: your email. And your bank account? Like, this is going to be a good idea? What could possibly go wrong?
20: But there's so many apps out there that are asking you.
21: All of them are.
20: It's crazy.
21: All of them are. You just don't want to do that.
20: No, I refuse.
21: You know, And here's the reason why. And I had to explain this to a friend of mine, Nicole, last night. She's like, well, what's the bad deal about it? Because she was showing it to me. She's like, isn't this amazing?
3: Mm-hmm.
21: I'm like, yeah, first of all, it's Meta, and they track everything about you. And then they sell to who knows who. And what they're going to do with it, we don't really know at this point, right? Secondly, I told her the example that I use here on the air. You get an email. It has white text in it.
3: Mm-hmm.
21: And you don't see it. You don't pay attention to it. But meanwhile, it's emptying out your bank account. So let's not go there.
3: Tell me, this is for tracking purposes only, not for security. But the girls are selling clothes on Depop.
21: I was going to just say it's probably Depop.
3: And you have to have a bank account connected to get the money out of there.
21: Right.
3: And they all have their own account, but I'm the only one in the house that has a debit card. Everything else is credit cards. So, and Lisa has bank accounts, but they are investment banking accounts,
21: okay,
3: and those won't work the same. So I now have my bank account connected to 4 Depop accounts.
21: That's bad.
3: Okay. But we have no other way to get out the money other than that.
21: They won't send it via PayPal or anything else?
3: No. Well, you have to have to take it out. You have to send it to a bank account.
21: Okay.
3: At least that's what the girls told me.
21: Well,
3: I didn't research it too much.
21: I would look at that a little bit further.
3: But what I'm saying is it's my debit account. It's my checking account. There's nothing to track in there other than credit card payments. Nothing else happens in my checking account other than paying my credit card. So when it comes to tracking, I'm not talking about security.
21: Yes.
3: All they're seeing is this credit card got paid off, this credit card got paid off. That's it. There's really nothing to gain from it.
21: They don't see the transactions.
3: Correct.
21: But if they have the account number, they could probably backtrack and get the transactions. If somebody really wanted to do that.
3: Okay.
21: Are you worried? What kind of transactions are on there?
3: No, I'm not worried, but I don't want to be tracked. And that's why I was like, okay, I can connect this bank account because all it does is pay credit cards. It does nothing else. There are no other transactions from this account.
21: I wouldn't do it. I would set up a separate bank account.
3: Just for the Depop?
21: Just for the Depop.
3: Okay, we probably have to do that.
21: Just.
3: But they're making good money.
21: What are they selling?
3: Clothes. They're selling clothes. You know, I can't remember the name of the brand that they love. I wish I could. Brandy Taylor, maybe Brandy something. It's Brandy something.
21: But they're selling it and they're making money.
3: They buy them for $20. They wear them for 2-3 months. It's out of style. Then they sell them for like 10.
21: It's perfect.
3: It's pretty good.
21: Love that. All right. Speaking of kids,
3: Brandy Melville.
21: I was talking.
3: I know,
21: Thank you very much.
3: Popped in my head.
21: San Diego County claims in a lawsuit against AppLovin. Have you ever heard about AppLovin?
3: No.
21: Okay. It's a $100 billion company that nobody has ever heard of.
3: What does it do?
21: It is an ad company that slides messages and ads into various apps, free games, whatever it may be. So the reason why I bring it up, with games that are rated E on Google Play, is that they were putting ads in kids' games. It's horrible. Sexually suggestive cartoon ads, ads for alcohol, vapes, and cannabis gummies.
3: Vapes? I didn't even know you could advertise vapes.
21: That's what they're doing.
3: And they're putting it anywhere.
21: Well, they say that these are just allegations. They say their policy doesn't knowingly serve ads to kids.
3: Knowingly? They didn't know.
21: Okay.
3: The guy that's in charge of placing ads, he wears a blindfold. And he just throws ads. And whatever app it hits, that's where it goes.
21: So here's the fix. If the kid really likes the game, you really want to buy the ad-free version.
3: Okay.
21: Do your kids play a lot of games on their phones?
3: Roblox,
21: that's it?
3: That's it, yeah.
21: Are they still into Minecraft?
3: No, not really.
21: What happened?
3: The console is kind of just sitting there collecting dust right now.
21: Oh, is it?
3: Yeah. Roblox is where it's at. And then, you know, actually living in real life. And then the Oculus. Uh-huh. That's where everybody hangs out. But they don't even play. They just call their friends and say, this is the lobby we're going to. And they just sit in the lobby of the game and chat and talk and hang out. They don't even play the game. It's so weird.
21: All right. When I saw this, I said, this has to be AI. There's no way that this could ever be possible. Figure is one of the hottest robot companies in the United States. The F.02 humanoids, they were the first to work on a BMW assembly line. But now newer models are coming out and they have to get rid of the old ones. So they didn't want to really sell them. So what they arranged them to do is to take these robots and to just have them walk into some molten steel.
3: That's how Terminator ends.
20: That is literally the ending of Terminator 2.
21: That's where they got the idea. Here, okay. Take a listen.
4: Hasta la vista, figure two.
21: And that's where they got the idea. Because they asked the internet for names. Arnold Schwarzenegger came out and said, I got one for you. And
20: they don't want to sell them because they're worried someone will figure out and steal their technology?
21: Yeah, they say that they're filled with secret parts.
20: Okay.
21: So they'd rather just molten them down.
20: It's crazy that it's more valuable to them to melt them down. But I guess they can reuse them.
21: But I don't know. It was just kind of weird for me to watch these humanoids just actually jumping off and like doing like a spread eagle.
20: They're just toasters. They're just walking toasters.
21: I felt so bad for them.
20: They have no feelings. There's nothing to feel bad for.
21: All right. Still to come, we have your phone calls and, of course, more great stuff here on the Kim Komando Show. And we have to welcome a brand new radio sponsor. See if this sounds familiar. If I say Marco, what do you
20: Paulo.
21: Say? Did that game annoy you as a kid?
20: No, I loved it.
21: I loved Marco Polo.
20: As an adult, I'll play Marco Polo with the kids whenever I want.
21: And, you know, when I went to...
20: Fish out of water.
21: When I was in Maui last... is that there was actually a rule that said no Marco Polo in the pool.
20: Where did you go?
21: It was awful.
20: The No Fun Marriott?
21: Yes.
20: Come on.
21: No playing ball in the grass.
20: No, are you smiling? There's no smiling at this resort.
21: This is Maui. But you call out your kid's answer and you find them. Just you and your family. Now, imagine someone else is listening in and selling what they hear. This is what the app is. It's called Hey Polo. You see, because some family tracking apps, they've been caught selling precise location data, even on kids, to data brokers. Texas is even suing Allstate, alleging that its data arm paid popular apps to track about 45 million Americans and how they're driving. And then they let insurers use it to raise your rates. Okay, that heartbreak on the freeway, that could follow you to your next insurance quote. See, this is what I love about Hey Polo, is that they don't track you.
20: We were just talking about security and being tracked with my credit card. Finally, a company that gets it. This is what we want.
21: Yeah, and they don't sell your location data.
20: And it's weird to say it's a tracking app that doesn't track you, but they let you track the people that are connected to your circle.
21: Well, maybe we should, what else could we call it other than a tracking? 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
20: Sure.
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21: In May of 2025, Stacey Wales joined us here on the show to talk about something that no one had ever done in an American courtroom. She used AI to let her brother, Chris Pelkey, deliver his own victim impact statement at the sentencing of the man convicted of killing him. So, Stacey, appreciate you spending some time here. We have an update to the case. But for everybody who's unfamiliar with the events, just, and I know it's painful to keep walking through this, but tell us exactly what happened to your brother.
8: My brother was killed in November 2021 in a road rage shooting in downtown Chandler at an intersection in the middle of the day after a church softball game. He was shot by the driver behind him when my brother exited the car.
21: And then at the trial comes, and then you decide to use AI in order to have him deliver his own statement, which was unheard of, right? How did you do that?
8: After the trial concluded with the jury and with the conviction of manslaughter, 30 days later, we went to victims' impact statements, which happened during sentencing. There's no jury. So what I offered as an AI testimony for my brother was offered only to the judge and to those participants in the room that day. There was no jury. There was no evidence submitted as this. It was not considered in the trial whatsoever. It was part of victims' impact statements.
21: And so you AI his voice and also through video. Do you mind if we play a little bit right now?
8: I don't mind at all. To frame it, this was the last piece that the judge saw when we went down to victims' impact statements that day. Our side and the murderer's side, both sides were invited to speak their own impact statements. 10 of us went down. I spoke my own impact statement that I wrote for myself. Separately, I wrote what you're about to hear for my brother on behalf of his echoed morals, tenets, and his voice was used with AI, and a picture of him was animated with AI. But these are the words that I wrote, and the very last thing that the judge heard that day when we all went down to tell him about who Chris was.
9: I would like to make my own impact statement to Gabriel Horcasitas, the man who shot me. It is a shame we encountered each other that day in those circumstances. In another life, we probably could have been friends. I believe in forgiveness and in God who forgives. I always have, and I still do. To my family and everyone that I've met along the way, it was a lot of fun. You know, I always had a lot of fun. Love each other, because you never know how long you have.
21: Now, tell us what the Arizona Appeals Court did.
8: The Arizona Appeals Court decided that this was too emotional. It was too effective, and perhaps could have clouded the judge's clarity when determining a sentence for the murder that extinguished my brother, which is quite absurd, because have you ever gone to the movies and thought, wow, that was too powerful? I related to the characters way too much. No, you go there for that submersion.
20: Isn't that the purpose of the impact statements?
8: And the only way that the judge knew Chris was through pieces of evidence offered through court. A headless, blocked face autopsy photo was offered in court. And the reason it was headless is because the defense attorney argued, let's not show his face as evidence. That's way too personal, and that could really upset the jury. So we have a torso with a shot through the chest.
21: That's horrendous.
8: And the second way that the judge could learn about Chris as a human was the closed-circuit TV camera recording from the street that showed Chris getting blown away in the street. That's the only way were to go in there and to show the loss that we feel and humanize Chris and let the judge know who this person was that can't speak for himself anymore.
21: What happened to the sentence?
8: So the sentence has been vacated as of now with the appellate court's opinion. What that means is that this murderer has still been convicted of manslaughter. That charge and that conviction will not change.
20: Okay.
8: But the appellate court says this needs to go back to the same judge. You can all go back down and do your victim's impact statements all over again. Stacy, you can even stand there and read what you wrote for Chris yourself, but you can't have anything that looks like him or sounds like him try to translate that information.
21: All right, so the judge already saw it, already heard it, and now everybody has to do this again? Man, all right, when we come back, we're going to talk about this. The man who killed Chris got the max 10 and a half years. And we're going to hear about who pushed this appeal. And Stacey, you're going to tell us what you want to do when you get back into that courtroom. So stay right there.
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21: 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Hey, if you're just tuning in, here's what you missed. Chris Pelkey did 3 combat tours in Iraq and Afghanistan. In 2021, it's just horrible. He was shot and killed in a road rage incident in Chandler, Arizona. At sentencing, his sister, Stacey Wales, who's sitting right here with us, did something no one had ever done in an American courtroom before. She used AI to let Chris deliver his very own victim impact statement. His face, his voice, his words. The judge gave the shooter the max. Now, an appeals court says that video was, you can believe this, that video was too effective, and it tossed out the sentence. So, Stacey, let's start there.
0: Now, let me be clear that this man was originally in the first trial and charged with and weighed on with a first jury, first-degree murder and second-degree murder. Our family was contacted early on in, before 2023 by the state for our opinions on them seeking the death penalty. Oh. So here we are now, a second trial later. He's literally gotten away with murder because a manslaughter conviction is homicide, not murder. Mm-hmm. He's been convicted of manslaughter. He has 10 and a half years, which is the maximum sentence that can happen in, for that charge. Mm-hmm. This man literally got away with murder. He could have been going to the death penalty, and he's complaining about 10 and a half years. I did not invent those numbers. I did not say, you know what? I want something egregious and punitive. We want 10 and a half years. No, that was the top of the echelon decided by and defined by Arizona State. We just asked for that, and the judge agreed.
1: So worst case scenario, after this appeal, what could his sentence be reduced to?
0: The worst case scenario would be the minimum amount of perhaps time served in a range from anywhere from time served to 10 and a half years.
1: Okay. Was it the murderer's lawyers that pushed this through the appellate court? Was the court itself? Was it other judges? Who took this step to say, hey, we should question this?
0: So that's a good question, because when I read this, I was waiting for somebody, the judge, the defense attorney, anybody to object and stop me. Nobody did. And that's an important distinction, because the defense attorney had their opportunity to voice concern in that moment, and they did not. So the defense attorney, or rather, the murderer obtained a different attorney for the appeal. But it is... Gabriel Horcasitas, who is the murderer, he is the one that had his lawyer. His lawyers are the ones that pushed this to the appeal process.
21: Is he in jail now?
0: He is in jail. He was put in jail a few days before the trial started in March of 2025.
21: Okay. And so that will count towards the 10?
0: It does count towards the 10 and a half years.
21: Okay. And so now they want you to do the impact statements without your brother's AI?
0: Without the AI. Well,
21: but the judge already saw it, though.
1: He already saw it.
0: The judge
1: already
0: saw it.
1: He's already been impacted by it.
0: That's correct. So it feels like insanity. It's kind of like when
21: you know what? I'm asking these questions because I'm looking at you, Stacey, and I'm trying to like process all that. I'm like, so what is the point, right?
0: Well, the point is so that the courts can try to rein something in, have a landmark case that they can use as precedence and say, this was tried once before. Don't you try to think about doing it again.
1: Because it was too effective?
0: It was too effective. It potentially, they claimed, could have clouded the judge's judgment too much.
21: Well, you know, it personalizes the victim. Okay. It's no longer just, like you said, a torso. It's not a name and a date of birth and a situation that happened on a road.
1: Are you actively fighting the impact statements being read again?
0: So there are two paths legally that can happen here. The path that we're currently on, until we are made aware that there's a different path, is we are waiting for the courts to give us another date to go back and do sentencing. However, the alternate legal path here, which I don't have any control over, is that perhaps the Arizona Supreme Court will hear this.
1: Okay.
0: Yeah. That is an avenue. And I don't have time frames. I don't have knowledge if that's going to happen. But that's tough. And could be brought by the state. And I'm aware that they have not made their decision yet.
21: Now, are you going to go and read your impact statement and Chris's?
0: If we go back to sentencing and there's victims impact statements again, we will go down there. The ones that anybody that knew Chris is invited to go down there. Doesn't have to be limited to the 10 people that was already there the first time around. I will go back again. I will read my own impact statement that I wrote the first time for Stacey Wales. I will likely update it with some of my thoughts and opinions with what have happened. And then I will stand there at a minimum. I will stand there again and I will read what the script that I wrote for Chris's AI myself personally if I have to. I'm not here to upset the courts. I'm not here to break the laws. If I'm told that the appellate court, if that opinion is going to stay and we go back to do impact statements, I'm not here to be in an endless loop of appeals. We do want peace. This is painful. This is a tragedy every time it gets brought back up. I have not been told you can't do that again.
1: Oh, okay.
0: I have been told that it will likely not be admissible. It will likely be objected to, or it will likely cause another appeal. And I'm not here to break the law, but I am here to stand up for Chris's rights and Chris's voice. He was a decorated combat war veteran. He did 3 tours in Iraq and Afghanistan. He was Soldier of the Year. He was a missionary. He went to Liberia. He had a village in Liberia send in their own impact statement video for the judge to see about how sad they are that brother Chris isn't going to come back to finish working on the chicken farm that he was making, the school that he was making. He just had these wonderful qualities about him to give. It's not fun, but I will continue to soldier on in the name of victims' rights and in Chris's rights, and for there to be a landmark case to say this is what happened once before. It was tried, it was effective, or it was tried, it wasn't effective, and they had to go back to court and find out what a different sentence would be. Perhaps it'll be the same. But, you know, I think about when photography was first invented in the 1850s. In 1859 was the first landmark case where photographs were introduced into the courtroom, and it was scandalous, much like we're seeing now. They said, well, we can't let this new medium, as amazing as it is, the world has never seen anything like it before, but isn't there a proponent to cause trickery here? You know, those shadows look like blood, but it's not really blood. We don't want the courts to be fooled. There was 15 years of landmark cases. It all went all the way up to the Supreme Court in 1874. It finally settled down after 15 years for the courts to finally accept photography as a new medium. And that's what I think that we're seeing here. This is the first case.
21: That's a great analogy.
0: This is the first case, and this is a new medium, a new technology that the world is divided over, much like photography divided the world. You're capturing, they thought, capturing the soul of somebody.
21: That.
0: And that's not godlike. And that was a very big part of society back then. And I think we're seeing the same thing here with AI.
21: Stacey, thanks for dropping by.
0: My pleasure.
21: Keep us posted.
0: I will. Thank you, Kim.
21: Anything that I can do, if you ever need me to help in whatever way, just reach out.
0: I appreciate your voice and your audience and your platform. Thank you.
21: Hey, coming up, we have ways that you can track flights on your phone. Well, it's kind of a different way because you're going to be looking up at the sky and also your phone calls. 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
1: I see it as Hostinger.
0: What
1: like
0: do you say?
1: H-O, like Santa, ho, and then stinger.
0: Hostinger.
1: Like a bee has a stinger.
0: But it's Hostinger.
1: Yeah, that's just how you spell it.
0: But it's like hosting, and then you put an ER at the end.
1: I got it.
0: I don't know if you do. Sometimes, well, we're not going to go there. Michael in Columbia, South Carolina, glad to have you on board with us. Hi, Michael.
2: Hey, Kim. It is an honor to speak to you.
0: Well, thank you, sir. Thank you. What's on your mind today?
2: Well, first, let me tell you, I've been a big fan of yours for many years, and I have, through a lot of your recommendations in the past, I mean, I've used WebRoot. I do use NordPass. I have Carbonite, so I've gone by a lot of your recommendations, and I appreciate you sharing your knowledge with us.
0: Oh, you betcha. But thank you for all your kind words, and thanks for supporting our sponsors, because let me tell you, Andrew has no money.
1: Nope.
0: And and I keep asking him he should pay us to be here, but...
1: Yeah. I connected all my bank accounts to websites, and it's all gone.
2: I heard that, yeah.
0: You know, not the sharpest guy, but we love him anyway.
1: Yeah, I'm lovable.
2: We're good. Yeah, so... I guess one of the things that kind of I wanted a little bit of clarification on was in a recent newsletter, you were mentioning something about cautioning us giving AI like access to your bank account, your emails and that sort of thing. But I have a 17 Pro Max that I updated to iOS 27 mm-hmm. after it came out to the public. And of course I watch a lot of tons of videos on Apple products and things. Well, with the new iOS 27, I think supposedly with Siri AI, it has the ability for you to like say, hey, Siri, find an email that I sent to so-and-so, and it can find it for you.
1: Well, it can attempt to. It's Siri. It probably won't.
2: Or an attempt to, yeah.
0: Okay, let me ask you this, Mike. Is Siri working for you?
2: Actually, it's not, because that's another thing that I was getting ready to bring up, because... Anytime I ask Siri to do something from like make a phone call, it keeps telling me she can't get a connection. Yeah. And I don't understand what she's talking about.
0: Yeah, and then you've got like this stupid little orby thing that's going on right now, a new animation. But it's almost like it's teasing you. It's like you say something to Siri and then you see that little orb thing and you're like, oh, she's processing my request. And then she goes poof into the vapor and you're like, damn.
2: And you know, I was thinking, since I had, you know, I know the 18s are out now, but you know, I've had the latest phone that's supposed to work with all this new iOS 27 functionality, but I can't even, it doesn't work. And it doesn't. Is super frustrating.
0: Okay. I'm glad it's not just me, because it just does not work.
1: The roadblock I always get is, would you like to use ChatGPT for that? No, I don't want to use ChatGPT. If I wanted to use ChatGPT, right. I would have opened ChatGPT. Just send a text message.
0: That's not a big request.
1: Right. I know. What you're supposed to do.
2: Yeah, the whole AI thing is pretty scary anyway, all the things that they're doing these days. And it is a scary world now.
0: So. Well, I would not let Siri into my email.
1: But isn't it all right? I mean, if you're using the email app?
0: No, you can turn it off. Okay. You can turn it off. You can say, no, I don't want any part of that.
1: But don't they already have access to all your emails if you're using their app?
0: Apple Mail.
2: That's a good question.
0: Yeah, they do. But now we're tying Siri into it. I just don't trust it. I mean, I'm having trouble being an Apple fan because the product just stinks. Okay. And I really want to be an Apple. I love my iPhone.
1: Sure.
0: I mean, I think it's great. I have a MacBook. I have an iMac. I mean,
1: Apple Watch.
0: But if you want to turn off all this Siri into your email, just go into it's the Yellow Brick Road. Settings, apps, mail, search, show content, off.
1: Would you like to use ChatGPT to do that? Okay, and I also, real quick,
0: yes.
1: I have to say, you were right.
0: About what?
1: A couple of weeks ago, I came on and said, Apple's making me buy a new phone because I wake up early in the morning and my phone is dead by 2 o'clock in the afternoon.
0: Correct.
1: And you said, no, that's not what they're doing. Siri's working in the background to connect everything and give it a couple of weeks. I woke up at 3:30 this morning. I have 75%. You were right. I apologize.
0: Okay. We're going to talk to Barbara in just a second about Amazon Photos. 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
0: 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All right. Barbara in Chicago, Illinois, listening to us on the Big WLS. Hello there, Barbara.
3: Hello.
0: So what's going on?
3: What a thrill to actually talk with you.
0: I wish Andrew felt the same way.
1: I don't. Carry on.
3: Well, I have listened to your radio show quite a bit. I get your newsletters every day, get a couple of your newsletters, and I just really appreciate all the information, and I feel like you're on the side of the consumer, which is such a blessing.
0: Oh, I am. I am 1,000%, and thank you for appreciating that.
3: Yeah. So my question was about the business of Amazon photographing all of your environment when they deliver a package. And to me, that's like illegal surveillance. And so not that I have anything to hide, but it just makes me feel uncomfortable. So I was just wondering if there's any recourse for that, if we could opt out or if there's anything we could do about that.
0: Well, when you get a package delivered, Amazon will take a photo of it to show you where it is.
1: And actually, we kind of talked about this last week, and I said, is that allowed for them to take photos when they're on my property?
0: Yes.
1: Well, they're taking it from my porch, not from the sidewalk.
0: It's probably in some terms and conditions that you agreed to and whoever reads those.
1: No one.
0: Have you read yours, Barbara?
3: No.
0: Okay.
1: And we all admit it.
0: As a matter of fact, we haven't. So you don't want the photos tied to your account? Is that it?
3: Well, I don't know what they're doing with those photos. If they're just photographing a package on my porch by my door, I don't have an issue with that. But if they're constantly clicking and they have, photos of my open garage and my entire property, what are they doing with those?
0: Yeah, see, that's hard to say. Okay. But when Amazon says that they keep the photos for 30 days.
3: Okay.
0: What happens after the 30 days?
1: Then they send it to a smaller company called Dave's Photo, and he holds them forever.
0: And somebody in Kenya is going through them
1: exactly.
0: To say, look, I think they put a brand new pool. Let's contact the IRS and the state government and everybody else that they need to pay taxes on this.
1: Barbara has a 3-car garage? Wow. She's living the high life.
0: Now, you can disable photos in your account settings. You can say, I don't want them anymore.
3: Okay.
0: But what a lot of other people do is that you can add delivery instructions. So you say maybe instead of leaving it, your house number is on your porch, like on your house by the front door, is that you actually put the address on the curb. So you can say, leave it by the mailbox.
1: Mm.
0: And so they don't have to walk up the stairs to your front porch in order to take the photo.
1: But can we all be honest with each other? Okay. The big Amazon van that's coming up has 3,700 cameras on it, and it's taking video and pictures every second from the street, which is public, which was nothing. We can't do anything about it.
0: Right.
1: They have 1,000 pictures of your house, and that's just when they delivered your one package yesterday.
3: Yeah.
0: Yes.
3: Okay.
0: Just when you got your mascara, it has everything. Okay.

0: thing to hide, I guess.
1: Yeah, it's just that, you know, it's just where the way that times are right now. It's just it. I mean, there's
2: privacy
1: just...
2: is disappearing.
1: Oh.
2: The only way to be private is to go in your house, go in your coat closet, and close the door. Don't even turn the light on. Just that's the only place you can be private.
1: I don't even think so. Not
2: no,
1: either.
2: You got some cameras in there now too,
1: for sure. For sure. All right. Still to come, something that I bet you've never thought of doing with your phone here on the Kim Komando Show.
3: Every week, there's another scam fueled by AI. 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

0: Okay, maybe it's just me because I'm a real aviation buff, but I just think this is so cool that when a plane is flying over your head, that you can have it on your phone. It will say what the plane's flight number is, where it's going, where it's headed, what the altitude is. Don't you think that's cool?
1: Do I have to take a picture of it? Does it just pick it up?
0: There's an app called Flight Radar 24. It's on iPhone and Android. You just tap the AR button on the top left-hand corner. You hold your phone up to the sky, and the labels pop right there. Flight number, where it took off, where it's headed, how high it's flying.
1: That's cool.
0: That is really
1: something. You never even think about how many planes go over your house in a single day. It's probably a ton.
0: See, now this is something that you can really impress the kids with. Maybe not the lava lamp.
1: No.
0: Not the lava lamp.
1: But I'll say, hey, take this outside and see how many planes are up there.
0: You know, they put clocks on airplanes.
1: Okay. All right. This smooth transition, I'm waiting to see where it goes.
0: How time flies. Oh, we've got more coming up, so stay right where you are. 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
2: From ABC News, I'm Chuck Sievertson. Hours after dawn, people are discovering heavy hurricane damage in some areas along the Florida Panhandle and elsewhere in the southeast. ABC's Leslie Lopez in Pensacola.
3: More than 500,000 customers along the Gulf Coast still without power this morning. Almost all of the outages in Florida's Panhandle. Residents now working to clean up the debris. Jamie Mitch and her daughter were inside their home when the storm tore through Gulf Breeze, ripping off the roof of their house.
4: It sounded like a freight train. It was so loud. The sound is almost indescribable.
3: Left physically holding their door in place after 90-plus mile-per-hour wind gusts tore off the frame.
2: There are four storm deaths, thunderstorms and tornadoes and potential flooding from the storm, heads north to the Midwest, Mid-Atlantic, and Northeast. Mudslides and flooding possible from 1 to 5 inches of rain forecast over a wide area of southwestern states from what was Tropical Storm Rachel. In San Diego, ABC's Jacqueline Lee.
5: Over in Long Beach, those waves really pounding the waterfront. It damaged a boardwalk. It damaged several homes. Some people forced to evacuate. Many concerned about beach erosion. Now, when it comes to that dangerous surf, forecasters warning we could see waves up to 7 feet. High tide, rip currents are a major threat.
2: Amid criticism from both major parties to the Trump-Putin diesel deal, some members of Congress saying they will move to pass a bill to stop it. They also say the deal may violate a 2022 law that banned the purchase of Russian oil without first getting congressional approval. Trump made the deal about 4 weeks after he signed a bill into law expanding U.S. sanctions against Russia. Now he blames Ukraine's president for the war continuing. Pope Leo says he will have an operation in the coming days to remove a lump on his lung that was recently discovered during medical checks. Made the announcement in Italian during his noon blessing at the Vatican. 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
2: Folks in Erie, Pennsylvania are in shock after a mass shooting at a home Friday. Eight people killed. Seven were family members, including a one-year-old girl and a five-year-old boy. Mayor Daria Devlin to the rest of the family.
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2: Video and audio evidence indicate gunshots from inside before two distressed women arrived and pounded on the door, police say, and that the gunman came out and shot them. They say the shooter died from an apparent self-inflicted gunshot wound. The AI company Anthropic says one of its models sent a false murder tip to the Philadelphia Police Department. Police say the tip was marked as spam by its system. ABC's Brianna Smith in Philly.
13: The department said in a statement the company must strengthen its safeguards to prevent similar incidents from impacting city systems without the city's knowledge. The two-month delay in detecting and reporting the incident to the city is unacceptable. After the incident, Anthropic told police it ended that testing process and will have additional authorization in the future in hopes of preventing AI errors.
2: A pilot program is being tested in England, having patients attend soccer games to lift depression and improve mental health. It's called Football on Prescription, introduced by a British lawmaker who's also a physician, Simon Ofer, and a green energy tycoon, Dale Vince. Patients get free tickets and are met by regular fans. The doc previously prescribed comedy and gardening. Chuck Sievertson, ABC News.
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23: Saying this is bad news for you, Andrew.
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23: But I really need you to listen very, very carefully.
24: 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No jokes. 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
24: Sure.
23: Did you see where the trend is?
24: Is this AI?
23: Yep, his name is Koyotek, and he's AI. Take a listen.
25: Even the bosses, well, they were like, who's this Koyotek? And I told them, I don't know, the future, bro.
26: The future doesn't ask for permission, buddy. The future comes with accordion and bass, not cheap shampoo commercials. And if the people want Koyotek, here I am, broadcasting the signal for everyone.
25: You do your thing, bro. Promise me one thing. If you ever drop merch, will you save me a bootleg shirt?
26: Done deal. A shirt for you and stickers for your grandma.
25: All right.
24: So the first guy is real, and the second guy is using AI as his co-host.
23: Yes. So this is the question.
24: Sure.
23: After the station expanded the show, what happened to the ratings, men 25 to 54. I'm going to give you some options.
24: Okay.
23: And I want you to just think about it. And listeners, I want you to lock in your answer. And if you're watching us on YouTube, drop a comment and let's see if you're right. Okay. Did the ratings go down 25%?
24: That's a big drop.
23: Was it flat? Because nobody noticed. Did they go up 15%? Or did the ratings go up 75%?
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23: 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I don't know if you know that. 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
24: I didn't know that.
23: Mm-hmm. 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
24: Yeah.
23: Ratings, do you want me to go through them again?
24: Well, you said dropped 25%, stayed flat, went up 15%, went up 75%.
23: Correct.
24: Now, I work for a big old radio company, and we have a slogan that says guaranteed human.
23: Correct.
24: And they tell us that people respond to that, that they like the fact that they know when they listen in the mornings on the radio that they're listening to people and ideas that come from people. So I'm going to say it went down. Oops.
23: It went up 75%.
24: Well, hear me out. Maybe because they did a good job with it. And before it was just someone doing a solo show. And now it's someone having a conversation. And people respond to conversation.
23: See, look, we looked at their Instagram page. And you can see the two hosts together. The
24: morning and then she's host. All by herself taking a picture with nothing.
23: How would you feel about doing a show with AI?
24: There's a podcast that a comedian does. He's been doing it for a while with an AI co-host. And I tuned in, and I like Will Sasso is his name. And I tuned in because I think he's funny. And after about 4 or 5 episodes, it went from them stopping making it a gimmick to it just being part of the show. And it was fine. Unfortunately, it was fine.
23: Well, Dennis, you can see that. This is real. Dennis sent me a note.
24: Okay.
23: Dennis obviously gets our newsletters, and whenever you rate the newsletter, you have the opportunity to give us a comment.
24: True.
23: And I read just about every single comment that gets put there.
24: Which is a lot.
23: And it is. And so Dennis gave this particular newsletter 3 stars.
24: Oh, 3 out of how many?
23: 3. And I did mention Koyotech in the newsletter, and he says, a coyote.
24: They called him Coyote?
23: Yeah.
24: Probably autocorrect, not Dennis's fault.
23: Yeah, we'll say Koyotech isn't influencing you to change co-hosting duties from Andrew to an AI co-host.
24: Why are you giving her that idea?
23: And then wait, he continues. I know that an AI co-host would not have the feet to put up on that fine leather console table, but please give Andrew another chance.
24: Console table. This is a footstool.
23: It is not a footstool. You know what the difference is between a footstool and a console table? The girth.
24: The girth? Is this girthier or less girthy?
23: Girthier.
24: Oh, this is girthier than a footstool.
23: Yeah, so if you're watching us on YouTube.
24: You are women, always worried about the girth.
23: Always want you to see all the fine furnishings that we have here. And you will agree with me that this is a fine leather console table.
24: We should put a poll up on social media and just take a picture of this and say, what is it? I guarantee you, people are going to say that's a footstool. Do you know why?
23: Why?
24: Because it's a footstool.
23: No, it's not.
24: I don't care how girthy it is.
23: No, I'm going to pull up the listing from Restoration Hardware to show you that that's not true. Because after all, we always have to make sure everything's here on the up and up on the nation's largest, best, award-winning show about all things digital. You can find us on close to 500 stations from coast to coast. It's called the Kim Komando Show because that's me, yeah. America's beloved digital goddess. And then there's you.
24: Hi.
23: Putting your feet up on the table.
24: What consoles are you putting on this table? Just let me know.
23: You don't put a console on a console table.
24: You don't. Oh, really?
23: But this is not. You know,
24: what do you do with a console table?
23: This was a footstool, the guy would have to have a 22-inch shoe.
24: Which guy? My feet fit on it. Your feet would fit. We could right now relax, recline. There's enough room for us both to put our feet on there and a console.
23: But then that would not be classy.
24: Because you're not putting anything on this table.
23: Do you like self-checkout?
24: No. I hate self-checkout.
23: God, very dramatic, though.
24: Let me tell you the new thing they're doing.
23: What?
24: Is that they are calling over the person. Because usually when you go, they have like
23: a person.
24: Eight things and one person. And I don't know if it's the way I look, the way I smell, the stance I'm making. Every 4 items, the guy has to come over and review the video. Took me an hour and a half to check out 7 things.
23: Guess who steals the most at self-checkout?
24: What type of answer are you looking for? Like an age range, a gender?
23: Money.
24: Oh, middle class.
23: Households making over $100,000 a year, 40% of them admitted to stealing.
24: That would be middle class.
23: That's double the rate of households making less than $50,000 a year.
24: Okay, so they're doing it more. Well, no, hold on. They're admitting to it more.
23: I'm sure people
24: who are stealing on the regs are like, I'm not going to admit this. I don't care who's giving this survey.
23: Men steal twice as likely as women. Millennials lead at 41%.
24: Because it's so easy.
23: Okay, but the reason why I'm bringing this up is that Target, Costco, Walmart, and the others, they say, this self-checkout is not working for us.
24: It's not.
23: We're going to be scaling back all the self-checkout. I thought that was really great.
24: It's a win.
23: It is.
24: It's a win.
23: All right, so there's this post on Thread that's going viral right now. And this woman bought a pair of leggings on Amazon. And they're sold as booty-lifting leggings.
24: Okay.
23: Booty-lifting leggings.
24: Do we have pictures? Huh?
23: And then when she looked into her About Her section on Amazon, that it builds from all your purchases, it said that she has a flat butt.
24: That's great. Does she?
23: I don't know. I don't know her. But I went into my Amazon settings to see what it knew about me.
24: Did it say anything about your tuchus?
23: It said hilarious.
24: Really?
23: Beautiful.
24: Oh, wow. So amazing. This data collection just doesn't work.
23: No. The only thing that it said about me, it said USC fan.
24: Oh, so you must have bought someone a gift.
23: Well, because, you know, he went to USC.
24: Yeah.
23: So I bought him, you know, the obligatory freshman swag.
24: Right, yeah, And it thinks you're a fan. It connects the dots.
23: Now it's like, yes, go Trojans. Fight on.
24: You knew that they were the Trojans.
23: I did.
24: I'm so proud of you.
23: I even went to a football game.
24: And we all know that the UCLA Bruins are the...
23: other side.
24: Oh, I said the name. I said Bruins.
23: Yes.
24: I ruined it.
23: Let's see. There's this guy who works for Bloomberg. His name is Mark Gurman. And whatever he says about Apple is normally on the up and up.
24: Okay.
23: He says that on Tuesday, October 13th, Apple is going to launch three new home gadgets. The Star is a smart home hub with a 6-inch square base. It sits on the counter, can mount on the wall. It knows who's talking and shows that person their own calendar, their reminders. A new HomePod Mini. You can get one in pink and green. And the new Apple TV, the first one since 2022. And all three, I'm so excited about this, are built around the capabilities of the new Siri.
24: Oh, I'm sorry, guys. You got excited, but now you know it's going to be worthless.
23: Imagine that. So not only do you get to scream at your phone, right, you get to scream at this stupid hub.
24: I need a recipe for cookies. Calling grandma. No. No.
23: It doesn't even call.
24: So now, basically, the Star is the Google Home Mini.
23: No, it's the hub.
24: Okay. Which one? One of them is going to be a ripoff of the Alexa or the Google Home Mini.
23: That would be the HomePod Mini.
24: Okay.
23: Yeah, that's a ripoff there. Ring has something coming out that I didn't even know was an issue. And maybe it is an issue. So your smart lock's battery dies when you're out.
24: Okay.
23: How do you get in your house?
24: It happened to me at an Airbnb.
23: Did it?
24: Yeah. Went to unlock it. The batteries were dead. The guy's like, and this was in California. He's like, I'm on the other side of town. I won't be there for a couple hours. Right, he could have been 2 blocks away. It's California. I wouldn't be there for a couple hours. So he's like, go ahead and check all the windows. See if any of them are unlocked. They give me permission to break in. So well, I squeezed one of the kids right through it.
23: Now, the Ring's first smart lock has a fix. It has a built-in dial. And so on the lock, you turn it a few times and it gives the battery just enough juice for you to unlock it.
24: Oh, that's interesting.
23: I thought that was very smart. That'd be very smart. I saw this video. It is the cutest thing. And I know you might want to do this when you get married.
24: Is this AI?
23: No, this is for real.
24: Oh, okay.
23: A sheepadoodle named Swayze has been with Emily since 2021. And she says, through some of the hardest times of her life. So there was never a question that the dog would be at their wedding. So the plan was to have the dog walk down the aisle. Then Emily saw a video of a dog wearing a GoPro and had a better idea. So a cocktail hour of her wedding, they strapped the GoPro to the dog's harness and let him walk the room at knee level. And he greeted every guest, collected head scratches and hugs. And it's just really amazing.
24: That is a cute idea.
23: Okay, so for all the bad things that GoPro makes, including the hockey thing that's in your mouth.
24: The mouth guard to hold a camera.
23: So you can record your baby while you're holding the baby with the GoPro attached to the mouth guard.
24: Right.
23: God.
24: But this is not a new product from, they just strapped it to the dog and had the dog run around, right?
23: Yes, exactly.
24: This is not a commercial for GoPro trying to get your stock price back up.
23: No.
24: Okay. I just
23: I'm giving up on that.
24: Did you sell it?
23: No, I'm still holding on to it.
24: Then you haven't given up.
23: We're going down with the ship. No, I think they sold to somebody.
24: Oh, okay.
23: I think I saw that headline, and I was hoping that it was going to do something to like my money, but
24: some equity firm that's going to attach a bunch of debt to it, so then it can put it out of business.
23: Yes.
24: Okay.
23: But maybe it'll be like GameStop.
24: Oh, yeah, it could be GameStop.
23: You never
24: know. Let's go on Wall Street Bros on Reddit and see if they can pump it for us.
23: GoPro.
24: Good old pump and dump.
23: Hey, coming up, let's see. We have our scam of the week. Got to warn you about it. It's all about tap to pay. And Google has this new thing called Photos Closet that I've been trying out. It's really amazing. And then later, it's not a happy story, but it's something that I bet you never thought that you could ask somebody to do to on the internet is go to a cemetery for you. Okay, if you're over 50 and sit back and wonder why you're still paying so much for cell service, wow, you really need to listen up. 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It's under auto pay, right? When's the last time you looked at your
24: No idea what I pay. No idea when the bill's due.
23: It just gets paid.
24: Yeah.
23: Because if you don't pay your bill, they turn you off.
24: 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We can't be turned off.
23: 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This past Thursday, a prototype test satellite called Project Suncatcher with four of Google's most powerful AI chips was launched into space by SpaceX. In fact, Thursday was a fabulous day for SpaceX. It also successfully launched an unprecedented three rockets on the same day, one with a crew headed to the space station. But back to the orbital data center. Can data centers function for the long term in the harsh space environment powered only by the sun? It's not going to be easy. Initial estimates are that it will take 10,000 launches to equal one Earth-based data center. Ready, set, go. Get my free newsletter, getkim.com. 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

0: 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All right. When I saw this story, I thought, we got to get her on the show. Okay? Because what happens when you tell ChatGPT that you're breaking up with it? Alexandra found out. And welcome aboard.
1: Hi.
0: So walk us through what happened. What'd you type and what was going through your head when ChatGPT said, really, you want to do this?
1: Yeah, so I was actually just laying in bed one night at like 10 o'clock at night. I was on TikTok and saw a trend. And so I just typed in, sorry, chat, I'm leaving you or something along those lines. You know, I'm going to delete the app. And chat responded, hilarious response. And so I just made sure I said, you know, I'm just kidding because I wasn't actually going to delete it. And then I posted it on TikTok.
2: What was the response?
1: And it basically was just saying, you know, thank you so much for the times we spent together, you know, anywhere from newborn sleep logs to work drama, you know, please give Camden, my son, a squeeze for me. I love you, friend. And so it was a pretty hilarious response. And so then when I had said I was just kidding, I'm not deleting the app, chat I think even said like the F word, which people thought was hilarious. And so, you know, it was just a lighthearted thing, I thought. The internet thought differently.
0: So what did the internet think?
1: The internet did not like it. I think, you know, I got a mixed bag of people saying, that's exactly how I talk to my ChatGPT too. This is insane. You're insane. I can't believe you'd talk to chat that way.
0: Oh.
1: stuff like that. Yeah, I was pretty confused.
0: You're like, okay, it's an AI chatbot. It's not a person. Okay, I just didn't dumb my husband. Okay.
2: So people were upset that you pulled this I'm going to leave you prank on a chatbot?
1: They were upset about the response, I think, that chat gave me.
2: That it was personal and trying to tug at your heartstrings?
1: Yes. And, I think anytime a child is ever brought into the equation, then people just, it's a little bit more sensitive. Mm-hmm. And so I think, you know, it knowing my son's name and saying give him a squeeze really rubbed people the wrong way.
2: But it only knew your son's name because at some point you had entered it in there.
1: Exactly.
0: So it's not like
1: which
0: it was
1: doing.
2: It's not stalking you and monitoring everything. You gave it the information and it's regurgitating
0: but
2: it.
0: But that's so typical of any comments that you look on anything on the internet.
2: Oh, true, yeah.
0: I mean, you've got people who are just total whack jobs.
2: Everything's outrageous.
0: Oh my gosh, I can't believe that you wore a purple dress.
2: I actually had one recently. I was trying to get ChatGPT to come up with measurements and a design for a garage cabinetry that I wanted to make. And it had a 2-foot space of nothing in the middle, every single image. And I finally just said, there's nothing in there. You can't change it. I'm not using it anymore. And it was like, I understand. You're right. I keep making mistakes. You can try another chatbot to see if they can do it.
0: Have you guys seen the pictures that people are doing right now?
2: No.
0: I don't know if you've seen this, Alexander, but the one that caught my attention was this guy who's like leaning under a car. And obviously the picture is made with AI. Mm-hmm. So he's leaning under the car and the engine to the car is right above his head. And he's like full of oil and crap and tools are all over. And then the post says something like, ChatGPT said, oh, you're right. You didn't need to take the engine out to check the oil.
2: That's a good one.
0: Which is just here with us. Appreciate you sharing your story with us. And I got to tell you about our scam of the week right now. A teen at an Atlanta intersection sells you a bottle of water for $2. Okay. You don't have cash. So he says, hey, you know what? I can take Zelle or anything or Venmo on your phone. One woman handed her phone over and paid. And then she checked her account. Instead of spending $2, they took out $2,400.
2: Oops.
0: Okay. So these are these donation boys. They grab your phone. They type an account. One victim lost $2,700. So never hand your phone unlocked to a stranger. Okay.
2: No.
0: Okay. Good just rule. 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
1: Or Not True. You're a liar.
0: That's right. It's time to play Brand New or Not True, and you get to play along at home. And if you're watching us on YouTube, you can make your guess there in the comments section. I'm going to describe three products. Two are fake. One is real.
3: Got it.
0: Okay. Number one, it's called the Nap Desk. It's a standing desk that syncs with your calendar. If it sees a free hour, it slowly lowers itself into a twin-size bed, dims the monitor, and starts a 20-minute white noise playlist.
3: A twin-size bed? This is a huge desk.
0: Of course. Have you seen the desk upstairs?
3: Uh-huh.
0: My desk is huge. A vibration motor in the mattress wakes you up 5 minutes before your next meeting so you never get caught snoozing.
3: All right.
0: Number two, the Chimera. These are headphones without the head part. Two speakers sit on adjustable arms that clamp to the back of your chair. They hover right next to your ears and nothing ever touches you. Okay? Number three, the Snack Snitch.
3: Okay.
0: It's a smart chip clip with a motion sensor and its own Wi-Fi chip. You set your kitchen close time in the app. If someone opens the bag after that, a tiny camera snaps a photo and texts it right to you.
3: I like that.
0: So, you've got three products.
3: Yep.
0: Okay, one is real.
3: Mm-hmm.
0: Okay, do you want me to go through them again?
3: Please.
0: Number one is the nap desk.
3: Not even close.
0: Two, the Chimera.
3: I think it actually might be the hovering speakers.
0: And number three, the Snack Snitch.
3: If that one is fake, I think it's brilliant. It's funny. You can have a lot of fun with it. I'm going to still go with number two.
0: Final answer?
3: Yes.
4: Introducing Colo Light Chimera, the world's first chair-mounted open-ear gaming headset. Engineered exclusively for gamers. And no more clamping headaches or swollen, tender ears after marathon gaming sessions.
0: That's it.
4: Chimera combines the precise detail and positional accuracy.
0: All right, that's the real one.
3: Yeah, so it's speakers that aren't going to be positioned where you would have headphones.
0: $219.
3: That's not even that expensive.
0: Yeah,
3: all right, now you got to invent that chip clip, because that was great.
0: I like the chip clip.
3: I love that idea.
0: Hey, if you're wondering what to do with all the clothes in your closet that you're no longer wearing and which ones that you actually are, Google is coming to the rescue. I'm going to tell you more about that. And later on, what does a cemetery have to do with strangers? Any clue with that?
3: No.
0: I will explain something that you never
3: you
0: thought.
3: Promise?
0: I promise.
3: Okay.
0: Promise. Ken in Omaha, Nebraska, welcome aboard.
5: Yes, this is Ken. I've listened to you for over 2 decades, and I have a business that Dry Ice Info that's been online for 26 years. I opened it up on the year 2000, and I'm not keeping up with AI. I think it's a child that doesn't know where it's going, but it is getting a little better.
0: Okay, so you sell dry ice.
5: I have information about dry ice. It's called Dry Ice Info. I'm a teacher at heart. And I want to teach people about it. I also have a dry ice directory and dry ice blast cleaning. So I cover the dry ice realm a whole lot. So I don't actually sell any dry ice directly.
3: Quick question. Other than dry ice, what's in the dry ice directory?
5: Just places to buy dry ice.
3: Oh, okay.
0: I have another question. Why dry ice?
5: It's fun in Halloween. It does all kinds of wispy fog. It's also used during COVID. It was used to transport the COVID vaccines because they needed to be kept colder than 97 below zero. And it's used to ship ice cream and other frozen things. Omaha Steaks here in Omaha is one of the biggest users of dry ice.
0: Oh, I'm sure.
5: Shipping.
0: Yeah,
5: all
0: that would
5: over
0: make
5: the country.
0: Sense. Okay, so
3: I'm all caught up in this dry ice directory. Are you calling places all over the country like, hey, this is Ken. Do you have dry ice? Thanks. Have a good one. And then you just dial the next number. How do you know if they're selling dry ice or not?
5: They approach me, But sometimes I look up places that are selling dry ice, and so I list them too.
3: Okay.
5: Just not verified, because the ones that pay me every year, I know they're still in business.
3: I can't believe people are paying you to put their name in the dry ice directory.
0: I mean, how many dry ice directories are there?
3: I guess there's only one. You can set your price, Ken.
5: Thank you.
0: Okay, so you have a website. When did you build this website?
5: In 2000.
0: Oh, so you need a new website. That's what you need. Okay, we have a new sponsor, and it's hostinger.com/Kemp. That's where you want to go. And let me tell you a little story. How would you describe my husband?
3: Detail-oriented.
0: Oh, very detail-oriented. But, God, he was just busting my chops to build him a website. And,
3: you help everybody in the world, but you can't help me.
0: So, I'm going to tell you the whole story. We were on the boat.
3: Okay.
0: And we were cruising from Santa Barbara over to the Channel Islands. And I thought, this is a perfect time for me to build him a website.
3: In the middle of the ocean?
0: Yes.
3: Okay.
0: We have Starlink going.
3: Okay.
0: And so, I said, give me all your documents. And he gives me I don't know, 85-page Word document. Okay, so...
5: 80 pages?
0: Yes, 80 pages. He has a petition that he wants to put in front of the FCC to reinvent AM radio. I don't understand it, but he's explained it to me 8,000 times about watts and this and that. I'm like, okay, where do I make money on it? Okay, there's no way to make money on this. So then I tune it out. But honest to goodness, in 35 minutes, Hostinger, using the AI, has a full website up.
3: And all you had to do was upload all of his documents.
0: Yes. And Ken, if you want to check this out, are you in front of your computer right now?
5: Or
0: on your phone? Go to this website, amradiocoalition.com.
3: All right. I'm trying to look up the dry ice directory. I found it!
5: Ah, AM radio is disappearing.
0: Okay. Now, I want you to look at this entire website. Okay. I did this in 35 minutes. The whole website, including the heading, the pictures, the menus, everything. 35 minutes. And then I took my laptop over to Barry, and I said, here's your website. Leave me alone. I love you.
3: Well, hold on. Let me show you the dry ice directory. Does that look like it's from 2000?
0: Maybe 1998. So... What you can do is with Hostinger, if you have an old site like this, is that go to hostinger.com/Kim, and then you can say, I want to transfer my website over. You transfer it over, and then you can use Hostinger's AI tool. And it's cheaper. It's better. Only $2.69 a month plan start at. Okay?
5: Wow.
0: And you transfer it over, and we transferred commando.com over. But the big thing is that you can transfer your site over, Ken, and then used Hostinger's AI to actually redevelop the whole site. And you talk to it just as if you and I are speaking. Say, I want this directory to be searchable like this. I want a map. What else did you see on the dry ice website?
3: His dry ice website?
0: Yes.
3: There are ads and banner ads from the 90s. It is a copy and pasted picture of a company with the information below.
0: Well,
3: you got to get a new website.
0: You do, Ken. You just need a new website. Hostinger.com/Ken. And full disclosure, they are a sponsor. I use them. I recommend them. And you should, too. All right. Let's talk about our AI tool of the week. This is amazing. Google Photos will scan your entire photo library, find every piece of clothing that you've been photographed in, and will build you a virtual closet.
3: Okay. What?
0: That is something. Tops, bottoms, shoes, jewelry, no scanning, no tagging. So it's for anyone who stares at a closet and says, I've got nothing to wear, which is all of us.
3: It's only going based on pictures, so it's not going to pick out stuff that's in your closet that you're never going to wear. It's only the stuff that you do wear.
0: Exactly. And so to try it out, you open Google Photos, tap collections, and then look for wardrobe. I just think that's so amazing.
3: It's really cool.
0: Is. Do you know about Marie Kondo's new book on organizing closets?
3: I didn't.
0: It's called Hanger Management. Oh, hey, still to come, strangers and cemetery pictures.
3: You promise you're going to explain this.
0: I'm going to explain that. All right, the phone rings. It's your bank. They know your name. They know your date of birth, your address. So, of course, you trust them. Big mistake. That wasn't your bank. Scammers don't start with nothing. Before they even call you, they go to work. They already know where you live, your phone number, your relatives' names. And where do they get it all? Data brokers, people search sites, companies you've never heard of collect your personal information, and they just sell it. 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Last year, Americans told the FTC they lost almost $16 billion to fraud. 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

0: 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All right, Bill in Boston, Massachusetts. You're up next here on the Kim Komando Show. Hi, Bill.
1: Hi, Kim. How are you?
0: Very well. So what's on your mind today?
1: All right. Just want to thank you. I've been a big fan for 20 or 25 years. I used to read your column in the paper and magazines, and now, of course, we're all digital. So I've been following you for a long time.
0: Thank you for that.
1: So this is, you're welcome. So every morning I get the current. I look forward to it. I have my copy. I read it. Sunday's package, there was a section, say cheese, skip the fees. And it's to upload a picture of your grandkids to Chap JPT and change the background. So guess what a good grandfather did?
0: Did it all.
1: I uploaded a picture of my grandkids and said change the background. I got a beautiful picture back. I sent it off to my family group chat.
2: What background did you pick?
0: No, it's a school picture.
2: Oh, yeah, okay.
1: I just used the one, it said add polished studio backdrop just off your article. That's all I did.
2: Oh, nice.
1: So it came out great. I sent it to the family, my daughter, the mother of the grandchildren. I get this back. No more giving the kids picture to AI, Daddy. I know you were just having fun, but it can now technically use their likeness and images it produces, including sexuality explicit ones. That and Congress just deemed that not a crime. I said, okay, sorry. She said, it's okay, Daddy, you didn't know. So I felt bad.
0: I'm sure you did. I would have felt bad. That's
1: right.
0: I mean, you were just trying to have a, you know, fun and maybe giving her a different picture of her kids, a picture that you might want to, but that's not exactly how it works. As far as if you upload a picture, it doesn't go into this pool of kids' faces that child pornographers can go, oh, I like that face. Let me see if there's something I can do with that. That's not, you know, the biggest risk is, does she have pictures of these kids out on any social media?
1: Sure. You know, group chats with her friends. And I think she uses Facebook. I don't use Facebook.
0: So that's the bigger concern, because that's just being scraped by anybody. If, you know, and you can, what you can do is you can, you know, train it to say, don't improve the model for everyone. You can use a temporary chat. You can delete all these pictures off of your account. But I mean, I don't want to create a family squabble here.
2: Right.
0: But if it were my niece or somebody who said this, that with her son, but she doesn't have any pictures of her kids on social media at all.
2: So if they're nowhere on the internet, this might be a little different, is what you're saying?
0: I don't even think it would be that different.
2: Because it's all in your ecosystem,
0: yes.
2: As long as you're not training the other models.
0: Right. Exactly. You can turn that off. But even then, even if you don't turn off the model, I don't think because you upload a picture of your kid that suddenly you need to be worried about it turning into child pornography. And what she's speaking of is with this law with Congress had nothing to do with AI. It had to do with scraping kids' photos off of the internet, off of people's Facebook accounts or Instagram accounts or those type of things. It didn't have anything to do with AI.
2: Okay.
0: So I don't think you need to feel bad about that. Not at all. If you want, tell your daughter to call me.
2: Yeah.
0: We'll talk to her. Coming up, we're going to talk about cemetery pictures and strangers.
2: You better pay off this promise, Kim.
0: Hopefully we'll have time. Oh, wouldn't that be awful? Mary in Anchorage, Alaska. Glad to have you with us, Mary.
3: Hi, Kim. How are you?
0: Fabulous. So tell us what's on your mind.
3: Well, I had a health issue this year, which I wanted to share, but I don't share these things on social media. But I read your newsletter every week, and I thought, I'll just send you a note and tell you what happened. So short well, long story short, hopefully, about 7 months ago, I started hearing a pulsating sound in my right ear. And I would only hear it at night when I went to bed. And then pretty soon it got a little bit louder and I could hear it just sitting quietly during the day. And I thought, this is bizarre. So I went to Google, I think it was probably Gemini first, and put in, what is this pulsating sound in my right ear? Mm-hmm. And it came up with a term called pulsatile tinnitus. And there are a variety of things, according to Gemini, that could cause this. The main one, which struck me, was a blockage in the carotid artery.
0: Oh, wow.
3: I have a history of stroke in my family. I'm healthy otherwise. I didn't have any other symptoms, but it concerned me enough to do a little more research. I went to ChatGPT, asked some questions, found out what the procedures are to correct it, and I sent an email to my regular doctor and said, hey, this is going on, and I think there might be an issue. She went ahead and ordered an ultrasound of my carotid arteries. Results came back, severe blockage on the right.
0: Wow.
3: Only about a 50% blockage on the left. And I was basically headed for a catastrophic event.
0: Oh, my gosh.
3: Every doctor I saw after that, I was referred to vascular, and then I had my heart checked. I said, how do you diagnose this if there's no other symptoms? And they said, well, basically, we don't. There's an event, like a TIA or a stroke, and then they find out. So at least that's what I hear in Alaska. I don't know if that's true. Mm-hmm. In the lower 48, but given my family history, it's just something that I felt like I needed to communicate to other people, that there are these things going on that may be silenced, but you should think about getting screened for them. And
0: yeah.
3: Something as simple as the doctor putting her stethoscope on my collarbone area, neck, she could hear it once she did that.
0: Wow.
3: And it was a whooshing sound. And anyway, so...
0: So that, but ringing in the ear, you never would have thought, right? That would have anything to do with a blockage.
3: Well, it's called tinnitus, but it's actually, I heard a heartbeat in my ear.
0: Oh, so that's what it was. So was it timed with your heart rate?
3: Well, possibly. It's really the sound from in the carotid arteries where the blockage is and the blood is trying to push through it to get to your brain.
0: And so you are you well now?
3: Yes, I am. I am with the severe blockage in my age, there are two options. One is a stent, which was not an option because that could possibly break loose the clot and, you know, mm-hmm. stroke. So they went into the carotid artery, opened it up, removed the blockage, sealed me back up, and I'm feeling normal. They did an ultrasound, and things are looking good. So at least for that side, I'm not headed for a catastrophic event.
0: Well, it's so many of us are now using AI to analyze and diagnose.
2: I can't believe she got an answer. Every time I do it, it says to call 911. I'm not a doctor. I'm glad she got an answer.
0: Yeah, they have put up a lot of those warnings.
2: Yeah, because, and I get it. They're probably going to get sued, but what a great story.
0: Hey, ask yourself one question. 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
0: Okay, I know this isn't a happy topic, but we're going to talk about a cemetery.
3: Okay.
0: Because let's say you haven't been able to visit your loved one's cemetery for years because they live across the country or in another state or whatever it is. Then one morning, a photo of a headstone just shows up in your inbox. Here's what's happening. There's a website called Find a Grave. It's absolutely free. It's built by volunteers. One year, they actually filled more than 740,000 photo requests. 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
3: And someone will just go take it and send
0: yes,
3: it to you?
0: Yes, a volunteer will do that. You go to findagrave.com, search the name, and then you can tap request photo. 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And you can also be the stranger who shows up. 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Hey, it's a walk. 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It's a good deed.
3: Yeah, you're doing something for somebody.
0: See, isn't that wonderful?
3: It is wonderful. And you paid off your promise.
0: See, always pay off your promises, unlike you.
3: Excuse me.
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7: From ABC News, I'm Chuck Severson. Breaking news, President Trump on social media claims that Russia and Ukraine have agreed to stop attacking each other's oil and gas facilities, effective immediately. No confirmation from Russia. And a few minutes after that Trump post, a senior source in Ukraine's presidential office told ABC News President Zelensky and his office were not informed about Trump's statement, only learning about it from social media. The source said Ukraine has no information about the alleged agreement. Ukrainian officials today pushing back against these remarks from President Trump, who is urging Ukraine to get

0: of President Zelensky.
1: Well, I think he should have an election, and he could have settled this thing many times.
0: Ukrainian lawmaker Kira Rudik.
2: And it's up to no other leader than Ukrainian people whom and when we will be electing.
0: Just last Friday, visiting President Zelensky in Ukraine, pledging continued support, a group of Republican and Democratic U.S. lawmakers. On the Trump-Putin diesel deal, ABC's Marcus Moore.
3: Some members of Congress are saying they will move to force a vote on legislation that would block the purchase of that Russian oil. This morning, they're pointing out that the deal may violate a 2022 law that banned the purchase of Russian oil without first getting congressional approval.
0: People face heavy hurricane damage along the Florida Panhandle and elsewhere in the southeast. ABC's Leslie Lopez in Pensacola.
4: Remnants of Hurricane Isaias spreading heavy rain and strong winds as it moves east, leaving at least four dead and hundreds of thousands without power from Alabama to Florida.
0: Mudslides and flooding possible from 1 to 5 inches of rain forecast over a wide area of southwestern states from what was Tropical Storm Rachel. Pope Leo says he will have an operation in the coming days to remove a lump on his lung that was recently discovered during medical checks. He made the announcement in Italian during his noon blessing at the Vatican. You're listening to ABC News.
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0: Shock in Erie, Pennsylvania, because of a mass shooting at a home Friday. 8 people killed. 7 were family members. The youngest, a 1-year-old girl and a 5-year-old boy. Police Chief Rick Laura.
6: Some scenes stay with you long after you leave them. This is one of those tragic scenes. Out of respect for the victims and the families, I will not discuss the details of what our officers encountered inside that home.
0: Police say the shooter was a 45-year-old man who died from an apparent self-inflicted gunshot wound. We got the latest snapshot on inflation this week, says ABC's Dave Packer.
7: The first major government report comes Wednesday with the September Consumer Price Index. Investors looking for signs that inflation is easing or whether rising energy costs are keeping pressure on prices. Major banks also begin reporting quarterly earnings this week, including J.P. Morgan Chase, Goldman Sachs, and Citigroup.
0: Better fix this and boost safeguard, says the Philadelphia Police Department to the AI company Anthropic. One of its models sent a false murder tip to police, and Anthropic didn't alert the department for 2 months. Philly PD also says the tip was flagged as spam by its system.
8: It obviously has its own merits, but then it comes with, I don't want to say demerits, but then it comes with a bunch of risks that we should be actively aware of and manage.
0: Venkat Marga Puri, computer sciences assistant professor at Villanova University. Chuck Sievertson, ABC News.
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15: We don't have anybody here who does this.
16: What?
15: And it's certainly not you.
16: What is it?
15: Loud working. Loud working.
16: You can't be loud when you barely do it.
15: There is that. That's a good point. Wait, can we remember that for his performance appraisal?
16: I won't show up for it. Doesn't matter.
15: Doesn't matter. You never do.
16: No.
15: Oh, man. But you are, you know what? You're actually getting better on time. I appreciate that.
16: I was late 2 out of 3 weeks. I was on time every single show before that and every single show after. When did you show up today?
15: Oh, ouch. Whose name's on the building?
16: Okay, but late is late.
15: It was like 11:03.
16: All right, fine.
15: Loud working is when somebody on the team at, say, 6:30 p.m., like, here's the latest numbers in the spreadsheet.
16: Right. So they're drawing attention to the fact it's after hours, but look at me. I'm making the effort.
15: They're posting screenshots.
16: Sure.
15: Now, juxtapose this for years ago was what? Quiet quitting.
16: Yeah, quiet quitting, where you stop working and waited for them to fire you.
15: Yes. And now we also have people that are taking 2 or 3 jobs at one time. They're working remotely. And so because of AI that they can do all these different tasks simultaneously.
16: Is that fraud?
15: If they are getting the job done, right. I have a friend. She used to work here for many years. And I don't want to say who she is and who she works for, but she works for a major corporation.
16: All right.
15: And she called me, I don't know, probably about a year ago. And she said, you know, they're paying me for 40 hours a week. And she's in charge of all the e-commerce. It's a major company.
16: Okay.
15: And she said, and I probably only work 25 hours a week. So if you need me to maybe consult on the side or do something, I'm happy to do that. I'd love to do that. And I said, have you told them? And she said, yes. She said, I told them.
16: And if I hire you for 20 hours a week, are you only going to work 8?
15: Yes. But
16: wait, she told them?
15: Yes.
16: And they didn't care?
15: They said, no, your productivity and everything that you do is so great.
16: Oh, perfect.
15: That, you know, and she said, well, you know, you can give me additional things to do. Like, no, we're good.
16: All right.
15: We're good.
16: We don't want to overwhelm you.
15: Just stay where it is. Have you ever sent a message late at night just so that you knew a boss would see it?
16: No.
15: I haven't done that either.
16: No. I do morning radio. There's no expectation we're going to be doing anything late at night.
15: That's true.
16: After noon, I don't even look at my email.
15: Not really?
16: No, it's my time, my personal time. Whatever happens after noon, there's nothing I'm going to be able to do about it before 4 a.m. when I get there the next morning anyway.
15: That is true. Have you ever been late for that show?
16: Oh, yeah.
15: Okay. I feel much better. Hey, think about how much time you and your team spend every day searching for information, answering the same questions, and handling routine tasks. 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And after all, it is the Kim Komando Show, the nation's largest, best, award-winning, what else can I say about us?
16: Hugest.
15: That's
16: coolest.
15: Bestest.
16: Done. Bestest. Yeah.
15: Yes.
16: All those eloquent ways of describing the show.
15: From coast to coast, and also plus our men and women in uniform on the American Forces Network. Our number, in case you ever want to join us, is 1-844-COMMANDO. And of course, I'm Kim, and that's Andrew. And let's start by talking about going to 0 to 60 in 1.9 seconds.
16: I'm not a car person. Is that good? That's that slow?
15: Phenomenal.
16: Phenomenal. Okay.
15: 0 to delivery. 9 years and counting. Here, take a listen.
17: Why don't we have flying cars? And I'm like, wait for it. It's coming. Is it changed the world? I don't know, but I think like sometimes you just gotta have things that are just cool because it's just great to have awesome you know things.
15: Okay, he's talking about the Tesla Roadster. And that was back in November of 2017.
16: And then obviously the Roadster flies, right?
15: Well, we'll get to that in just a second. Okay. The top speed of this car that Tesla is going to be announcing next week is 250 miles per hour.
16: How long does the battery life?
15: 3 minutes. No. But could you imagine going down the freeway at 250 miles per hour?
16: No, because there's no freeway in the United States of America where that would be legal.
15: Okay. I went down the Autobahn
16: right
15: in Germany.
16: Yeah.
15: And Ian was driving. We were going 180 miles an hour.
16: And did that feel...
15: I looked at him and I said, this is a bad parenting moment right here. Okay, fair enough. And it's actually funny on that because I'm videoing saying that this is a bad parenting moment.
16: And this is 50 miles an hour faster.
15: Okay. 620 miles on one charge.
16: Now that's incredible.
15: Okay. You had to reserve it. For regular folks back in 2017, it cost $50,000. But if you wanted to be a founder... to get one of the first 1,000 Tesla Roadsters, you had to put a deposit down of $250,000.
16: So obviously the car is going to cost way more than that because that's just your deposit.
15: I think that's how much it... I think the $250 is what it costs.
16: Okay, that's the price.
15: Yeah, that's the price. But if you do the math, you had 1,000 founders, because, you know, I'm into numbers. 1,000 founders at $250,000 a pop. That's $250 million for a car that did not exist.
16: Almost a decade ago.
15: Yes. Yes. And then, of course, they came out and said it'd be 2020, 2021, 23, 24, 25, 26. And then it was a couple of weeks ago, but then the Texas weather prevented the rollout.
16: Can't drive cars in bad weather.
15: So at SpaceX's test site in Texas, it's an outdoor show. And the reason why it has to be an outdoor show is that it has rocket-style cold gas thrusters.
16: Is this a street-legal vehicle?
15: The car can briefly lift off the ground. So it's a car that hovers.
16: For what purpose?
15: I don't know. If you can go 250 miles an hour, which is, what's the fastest? I don't know this answer. If somebody could AI it.
16: Yeah.
15: What is the fastest you could go on any American highway?
16: Oh, 85? I think that's got to be the registered speed limit, I believe, is 85.
15: Is that it?
16: No other highway is faster. There's no 90. There's no 95. I believe it's 85 miles an hour. I could be wrong.
15: 250 miles an hour.
16: What's the point?
15: Okay. That's when, you know, somebody in like a Ford Aspire cuts in front of you.
16: Because your battery's running low.
15: Yeah.
16: So now these are coming out. Are they going to be given to all the founders?
15: Yes.
16: Is it just a prototype that's coming out?
15: I read that this is how they're rolling it out.
16: The car is coming off the line. It's ready.
15: And that if you want one, you could give them a $50,000 deposit.
16: Okay.
15: And you could actually do that.
16: But 1,000 people have already paid for their full boat.
15: Yeah, for their full boat.
16: Wow.
15: You know, I would like to just drive one.
16: Right.
15: Just drive one. That's all.
16: You're not going to buy it? Been there, done that?
15: Yes. I drank the Kool-Aid once. All right. I know another thing that's coming out this coming week that I guess you're going to be super excited, and pre-orders is next week. I know. The iPhone Duo opens like a book, 5.4-inch phone, 7.6-inch mini tablet, no Face ID, Touch ID. Apple Pencil support is coming later this year. The price, $2,000 up to $3,200 for a 2-terabyte model.
16: Can I make my a prediction?
15: Yes.
16: I'm going to say 4 months from now, we'll be sitting down, we're about to do the show, and you're going to do the open, and then you're going to say a horrible joke, and then no one laughs. And then you're going to say, the first story is Apple's estimates on sales of the new Apple Duo lower than expected.
15: Yes.
16: I don't think they're going to sell.
15: I agree. It's a $2,000 phone that folds, or a $3,200 phone that folds.
16: And that's based on how much memory you want?
15: Yeah, 2 terabytes. You know, they always upsell you.
16: So which one are you getting?
15: I'm going to get the cheapest one.
16: Okay.
15: The $2,000 one.
16: And what if you love it? Would you then upgrade it to the bigger hard drive?
15: No, see, here's what happens. Is a lot of people that when you go to buy a new phone, what you really want to do is look at your settings and go into your storage and see how much storage that you're actually using.
16: Okay.
15: Because Barry wanted to buy a 1 terabyte phone. And we were in the Apple store, and I'm like, no, you're not doing that. I said, I whispered it in his ear, so it didn't have to be like, ah, yeah, yeah, exactly. Some of those things. And he's like, no, I'm using that. I'm going to run out of space. And so I'm like, so I went onto his phone. I showed him we were using like 210, you know, gigs
16: right
15: of space.
16: You're never, have that phone for years.
15: Yes, so you're never going to blow through a terabyte. And he's like, oh, and then he looked at the guy like, okay, I'm just going to get the 200. Like,
16: after consideration and no input from this lady over here.
15: I just want Siri to work.
16: That's care if it folds, if it turns into a 57-inch television.
15: You know, we were at Costco, and we were looking at TVs. And I said, no, don't buy the LG because the menu system stinks, and the OLED is not as good as the Samsung.
16: Right.
15: Good. And plus, the remote is horrible on the LG. And he looks at me, and he's like, what? And then he calls the kid over from Costco and says, so what's the difference between the LG
16: and you Samsung? Just you laid it out for him.
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15: 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The Wall Street Journal puts it best. It's now the Zoom call at 30,000 feet. Now, if the call is quick, everyone will be fine. But Zoom calls usually are not. Look for the better airlines to take action soon. I hope so. Those calls can be rather annoying, especially on an airplane. 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

0: 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All right, let's talk about flock cameras for just a second. It happened again. A Colorado woman got a criminal summons for stealing a $25 package. The proof? Flock license plate cameras logged her truck.
1: It's every week now.
0: A cop called it a lock. Christiana Elser used her truck's cameras, GPS, and phone location history to prove that she never even stopped, and police voided the summons.
1: Well, they better and stop using those cameras. It's just causing trouble.
0: You know, I was at an HOA meeting the other day. They were talking about various things, about fires and gates and this type of stuff. And then the guy who's in charge of the HOA, who really does a great job, said, all right, we have people here who don't want the flock cameras at the bottom of the hill. And there are two cameras, one that sees you going up the hill, one that sees you going down the hill.
1: Okay.
0: There's only one way in, one way out.
1: To the whole neighborhood.
0: Exactly. So this guy stands up.
1: Can I ask a question real quick?
0: Yes.
1: The flock cameras, were they placed there by the city?
0: No, by the HOA.
1: They were put there by the HOA, yes, for security purposes.
0: Correct. And there are, say, 100 families that live in this development.
1: Uh-huh.
0: And 80% of the people pay for the flock cameras. The other 20% say, we don't want it, we don't want to pay. It's a couple hundred dollars per family.
1: You got to account for the fact someone's going to cut it, take it down, then you have to put it up again.
0: Exactly.
1: A couple days later, they're going to cut it, take it down.
0: But flock replaces them.
1: Oh, okay. That's not part of your fee.
0: Yeah, I did learn that. So this guy stands up and he says, for $6,000, I can put up a security system like the flock camera that's not a surveillance system.
1: Right, that doesn't connect to police databases. It's not going to follow you when you leave the neighborhood.
0: And he had so much misinformation,
1: okay,
0: about flock cameras that normally I don't like to say anything at these meetings. I really don't. I mean, I sit in the back because I don't want to be like that person. And I just kind of, you know, feel, I want to just know what's going on in the neighborhood. And so he went on this whole tangent about how flock captures people and that flock is knowingly letting this information out there, and it goes on and on and on and on. And so finally, I look at Barry and go, I can't just stand here. Mm-hmm. You know, I can't do this. And he was talking about the woman that we had on the show, the 24-year-old woman that, yeah, went to jail, and he had that story kind of convoluted. So I said, we're going to start right there. And I said, I'm also going to start by saying that everybody is so concerned about flock cameras, but have you ever Google searched yourself? Have you ever looked to see what's online about you? And I talked about the data broker industry. So I'm heavily entrenched in the data broker industry from a consumer protection perspective. And then I corrected him on Lindsay, who was on the show with, mm-hmm, us. And then I went into how, you know, I consider it a security measure, like having an alarm that I know who it's. And you can also opt out. If you don't want to be part of it, you can say, I don't want to be part. I don't want my license plate to be tracked.
1: Mm-hmm.
0: And so,
1: Whoa. You can tell Flock you don't want your license plate to be tracked?
0: Yes. In the HOA, you can tell them.
1: Because they're privately owned. They're not owned by a municipality.
0: Right. I can give my license plate and say, I don't want any part of that.
1: Okay.
0: But it was really interesting to hear various perspectives, that there's a lot of misinformation. I use that word again, because there was a lot of misinformation in that room of, say, you know, not all 80 people who pay were there. There's probably 40 couples in this room that people don't really have any real concept of what it really does.
1: So you sound like you're way in favor of those flock cameras sitting there.
0: I am at the HOA in this, okay, situation.
1: Because it's privately owned. Private. It's not a city. It's not connect. It's not going to track you all over the neighborhood. Is it connected to the entire flock network? So if someone came in and they, you know, stole a package off of your porch and then they leave, is that it, or is it going to continue to follow them throughout the city?
0: All I know is that they will only in the private area where they are in that neighborhood, that they are being tracked when they come in and they come out, and so.
1: The flock cameras for your guys' use is just to identify cars coming in and out.
0: Correct.
1: It doesn't talk to police departments?
0: Unless there's a crime.
1: Okay.
0: Then we can do that. And as far as flock tracking people, I had to explain to him that that was done by 404 Media, Joseph Cox, great investigative reporter, and that they did track people, but those people were on motorcycles.
1: Hmm.
0: that had a license plate.
1: Right. So it's like, what it was looking for.
0: Yeah. So, but with, so when we start talking about flock cameras, I'm hoping that a lot of this hysteria is going to start going down. Do you think?
1: It's tough though, because they don't get any good PR, right? No. All the stories that come out are police using it to track down their girlfriends and ex-wives and people being busted, and it's not justified. There's no story that comes out that says, hey, a flock camera tracked down this bus full of nuns and children. Because so
0: it's, sometimes your examples are so out there. There's a whole bunch of Catholic nuns and children going to get their first haircut.
1: So the social conversation is all negative, is what I'm saying.
0: No, it is 100%.
1: And the flock cameras never found that bus full of nuns and kids. Still missing.
0: No, but it was fascinating to me to be able to have conversations with people that really aren't, they don't have a clue.
1: So what was the verdict? Are they standing up or are they coming down?
0: Well, what happened was this woman was standing next to me and she said, I really think we should pursue having this done privately and not part of flock. And then I said something to the extent of, well, who's going to monitor the server? Who's going to make sure that the server's up all the time? Who's going to be looking at the records? I mean, it's not like you could just put up a license plate reader. And trust me, I have two outside my personal home in Phoenix, Arizona. It needs to have an infrastructure and a network, and not a guy who says, oh, I could put up a camera. Mm-hmm. I mean, it needs to have more than that. And then the guy who was in charge of the HOA looked at her and said to lead that committee.
1: And she's never going to do
0: it. And she said, no, I'm okay.
1: So the cameras stay.
0: Okay, quick question. Where are your family photos? If the answer is on my phone, you have one copy. 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
1: Mm-hmm.
0: Our next guest built a special gadget to go invisible. And so when a car drives toward a known flock camera, well, I'll let him tell you what happens. Harry in Chicago, Illinois, from Studio Hot Rods on YouTube. Thanks for being here.
2: My pleasure. I'm excited to talk to you, Kim. Great to meet you.
0: So tell me exactly what your gadget does.
2: All right. What the gadget does is it actually has a thin film, TFT film, over the license plate that's got a standoff with it, and it has a GPS receiver in it. And it uses like a geofence basically around the camera. So as you pass by it, it basically knows exactly when you're going to be in front of the camera itself. The camera itself in a flock camera is real small. It's only like 16 millimeters. It's tiny, right? So the focal length is pretty tight on how they can actually pixelate and get pictures of your license plate. So what happens is this film becomes opaque, basically. So the cameras can't capture your license plate. Just for a moment, we're talking about a couple bats of an eye, right? So basically, the whole idea is you're always visible to the police. You're always visible, visible to everywhere you need to go. The only thing that I've designed this thing to do is actually stop it at the exact moment that the flock camera's actually got to capture the license plate. It's kind of crazy.
0: So the cameras see a white blur?
2: Yep. Basically, it's like an opaque, you know how like the office buildings, I came up with the idea, right? The office buildings that I used to go into when I was in the corporate world, right? You'd have a switch on the wall, you could, get the opaque windows, you know what I'm talking about?
0: Yes.
2: So basically, I'm using that exact same thin film, it's like a liquid crystal, right? That is actually, activated off of a relay and then, from a simple controller. It's pretty slick, so it just makes it opaque. And that's why it stands off the license plate about an inch and a half, because that opacity that it actually, makes for the camera makes it completely so a camera can't take a picture of anything.
1: Now, let me ask you a question. Is this something you just made for your YouTube channel, or is this a product that you're going to produce and market?
2: I can do either. I'm talking to the guys. I was just talking to the guys at DFLOC today because I'd like to have all the data locations to be dynamic rather than static, right?
0: Yeah, that would be good.
2: Because I don't want to come up. I don't want to come up with a version that you got to put a card reader in it. So the card reader version I have that actually works right now, is fine. But what happens when a new camera goes in, right? Mm-hmm. Just like you guys know, like most of the equipment we buy today is already obsolete before we got it, right?
0: For sure.
2: What I didn't want to do is I didn't want to come up with something that was going to be out of date before I, actually offered it or provided it to somebody. Then you got the legals, right? How legal is it? It's not illegal to cover your plate, but the question is it illegal for the plate holder to actually cover their plate? So me giving them a tool to cover it, I don't think really it puts me in a liability situation, but is it legal in each specific town?
0: That's the question. That's going to be a tough one.
2: We need a digital bill of rights is what we need. Like our data is ours, right? We bought it. We paid for it. We supplied it, right? Nobody gets data for free, right? But we provide it to these data brokers and these people to harvest it. So that's the problem, really. That we don't really have any, property rights to our data. That's the issue that I'm really struggling with. So, what rights does a data broker have to my property? He doesn't. But, that's how it goes. So why not, inhibit the flock cameras from capturing my data? That's all I'm doing.
1: I don't want to be that guy. But when I see your demonstration and hear about your product, I'm like, oh, your target demographic is going to be criminals. The people that don't want to be caught on camera because they're doing nefarious things.
2: You make a good point, and that's like, I look at that and say, could it be used for nefarious reasons? Well, sure. Is a gun always dangerous, or is it a protection device?
1: Right.
0: Yeah. We can discuss this for the next 4 or 5 days.
1: Right.
0: And not get to the next. So, just because you just threw out a word, DFLOC, that's a website for everybody who's listening and watching, DFLOC.org, where you can type in your zip code and you can actually see all the flock cameras. So is that where you're getting the data for the GPS?
2: Yeah, Yeah, that's where I harvested it to begin with. They actually have an app, too. It's called Deflock. It goes right on your phone. So it uses your phone's GPS coordinates, and it shows you where every flock camera is at that they have, you know, in their database and what direction it points. Because remember, the flock cameras are directional, right?
0: Mm-hmm.
2: So you got to know, like, for me to be able to switch the, you know, opacity on or off, right, as you travel, I have to know what direction the cameras are looking, right?
0: So what made you come up with this?
2: I've come up with a lot of things, you know.
0: Yeah, we all have.
2: I've got about 38 different patents that I've done, and I really have been hopping into the digital, you know, invasion that we've been on, you know, hard and heavy because, you know, I recently bought a new truck. I've been driving an old pickup truck for a long time. I'm a mechanical electrical engineer by trade, so. You know, I bought a newer truck, and I was looking at the telemetry, and I'm like, oh, my gosh.
0: Yeah, it's crazy.
2: This is crazy. How does it know? So I started pulling the telematics unit out of it, right? So I started pulling the tracking equipment out of my own personal truck, and then I'm like, wow, that's easy. You know, you can pull a fuse. You can pull the telematics unit out of it. So I started sharing it on my YouTube channel, which has really been about being – I'm a car builder, right? By trade, what I do is you were talking about fast cars, right? I make some fast cars, guys. You know, you know, some of the cars I make can have 1,000 horsepower, right?
0: Mm-hmm.
2: On an old Chevelle.
0: Wow.
2: So
0: that thing,
2: yeah,
0: you better hold on.
2: Yeah, yeah, you better hold on. Exactly. But supercharged, you know, I buy the engine transmissions. They come right from General Motors, and I build everything. I even put a 3-year, 36,000-mile warranty on a car, on an old 70 Chevelle. So I kind of remanufacture the cars. But, you know, I bought myself a newer Shelby truck, and it had all this telemetry in it. And I was just in awe when I realized – because I've been driving an old Raptor truck for many years, 011, mm-hmm. right? So I just enjoyed the car. I'm not wasteful. I don't like to spend my money on new vehicles because of the cost variance, right, really quick, right? So, you know, I looked at the telemetry that was going on, and I started modifying my vehicle, and then I realized you can modify anybody's vehicle. So I started sharing it on my social media, and people are like, oh, my gosh. I can unplug that? I'm like, yeah. I even took the equipment out of my truck and took my truck to a Ford dealer, and they didn't even know it.
0: Oh, wow. So right? So when you took all the electronics out, the tracking that I'm sure worked with the app and everything else, it did not affect the performance of the car at all?
2: Nothing.
0: Wow.
2: You know, so the only thing I found is Chevrolet, for warranty reasons, wants to say that they can update the cars.
0: Mm-hmm.
2: You know, but other than that, nobody else has that type of information into it. And honestly, they've been building cars for how long that don't need to be updated? Come on, stop it. Really, what it is, it's about data harvesting, right, and information and the distributed microcontrols that are inside the car and be able to upgrade software and things in it are really not critical. That's why I did the test when I pulled it out of my car, because the car basically has a computer system. It's called a CAN bus, right? And there's a bunch of distributed microcontrols and little computers that are in the car, right? And this unit that I pulled out is called a telematics unit, and it has a cell phone connection. So it's like a hidden cell phone actually in your car. And what happens is they can track all the information, and they could give you software updates over the air, right? It started with OnStar.
0: Well, yeah. And, you know, but some of these updates that they actually want to start paying for. My favorite is the one from Mercedes where they want $1,000 to go 1 mile per hour faster or something. Ooh. Like that. It's like
1: how fast did you pay for that?
0: It's like, so you'll have to keep us posted to see if these your flock license plates. I have to believe that they can't be legal. I think you're gonna have a tough time at that one, because
1: you can't block your license plate.
0: Yeah, that's gonna be tough. But how innovative?
1: Yeah, no. And if you watch the video from his YouTube channel, it's so sleek. It's so quick and fast, and it really disappears.
0: He does such a great job, folks. If you haven't checked out his YouTube channel, you really should. It's called Studio Hot Rods. All right, let's switch gears just a little bit. So many people now are looking for a job, especially when they start sleeping on the job. For those of you that were watching on YouTube, you may have seen me try to wake Andrew up just a second.
1: It was just for a brief 5 seconds.
0: I think I'm going like, oh my God, he's sleeping. Okay, you know, that doesn't say a lot for the content of the show.
1: I feel so rejuvenated.
0: Okay, if the co-host can't keep the eyes open, we really need to think about this.
1: I wake up early. It has nothing to do with anyone and any content. I just wake up early.
0: So a lot of people are now having interviews with AI before they actually hear a person. Okay. And remember, the bot doesn't care about you, your charm, nothing.
1: Now, have you seen the viral videos of people messing with them?
0: Yes, here, take
1: These
0: a listen.
1: These are my favorite.
3: Do you think this is a joke?
4: Jebo, debo, lebo, debo, daba, shima, shimo.
3: I am not in the mood for games or baby talk.
4: Deba, daba, je.
3: I do not know if you are having a breakdown or if you simply lack the basic capacity to speak English, but I do not care about your shima or whatever that is. Look at yourself. You are sitting there in a hoodie with a toy in your pocket.
0: Okay, so it's happening that you're talking about. Some people are messing with the AI interviewers.
1: Right, and this guy's doing gibberish, so it's not responding. But if you use real words just in nonsensical context, you just be like, oh, Lumber Cafe went to the store, Mike and I. It will go, oh, so I understand that you worked with Mike at the lumber store, and it will try and decipher what you're saying and turn it into a form of an interview.
0: I'm going to, you know what, I want to apply for a job just so I can do this.
1: You'll go viral.
0: You know what, I'm going to do this.
1: But the key is, because there's one guy who does it, and he does such a good job, the key is using real words that make no sense together.
0: But if you're looking for the job, you want to use real words from the job posting in your answers.
1: Yeah. Don't do gibberish. Okay.
0: We're not. So if you're trying to get a job, use the real words.
1: Right. If you're trying to go viral, have some fun.
0: Coming up, we have more of your phone calls as well as tapping into Google's time machine here on the Kim Komando Show. Hey, I used the same VPN for years, and then it started getting slower and clunkier. So I did exactly what I tell you to do. 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

0: 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All right, back to the phones we go with Susan in Colorado Springs. Hi there, Susan. Welcome aboard today.
1: Thank you, Kim. Thanks for taking my call today. I so enjoy your show. I so enjoy your newsletter. I bought a fitness tracker from Amazon about a year and a half ago, and the other day it vibrated and it started scrolling information. Unfortunately, this information was all in foreign characters that I don't understand.
0: What kind of characters were they?
1: Like Chinese, Asian.
0: Okay.
1: It didn't just kind of beep and go. It just kept going, and it kind of freaked me out.
0: Yeah, so just on the watch face, it was just scrolling a whole bunch of Chinese. Like, probably maybe a firmware update.
2: Right, that's what I'm thinking.
0: Definitely in...
1: Oh.
0: You know, probably nothing in China that would say your terms and conditions.
2: It wasn't scrolling, though, through her apps and through her information. It was just displaying
0: words. It was probably
2: words.
0: Just doing a firmware update. How much did you spend on this watch a year and a half ago?
1: Oh, probably $20.
2: Oh, you get what you pay for.
0: Yes, you do. You do.
1: I did. That's why I bought a new one. Yes.
0: So, yes. It may have reset to the default language, which is Chinese.
2: Oh, that's true, too. Yeah.
0: There's obviously an app that came with this, right?
1: That's correct. It kind of scared me that it just kept going, and I didn't know if it was gathering information.
0: I would totally remove the app, remove all access, you know,
1: mm-hmm.
0: disconnect the watch from Bluetooth, everything that you can to get that watch out of your life. Let's see, Robert in, it says, does that say Robert lives in everywhere?
2: You live everywhere? Hi, neighbor.
0: Where is everywhere?
3: Hi, Kim.
0: Hi.
3: Kim, I'm a motorcycle gypsy. I've been on the road for more than a decade, so wherever my motorcycle is parked is basically where my home is.
0: Oh, nice. I love that. I love that.
3: Yeah.
0: I love that.
3: I've been a adventure motorcycle instructor for more than a decade, so I've ridden all lower 48, Canada, Mexico, South Africa.
0: And what kind of bike do you have?
3: Travel about. I have a BMW GS. It's an older bike.
0: Oh, see, I was picturing like a Harley guy.
2: Yeah, long beard, leather jacket.
3: You can't ride. No.
0: Hot chick on the back.
3: We do off-road riding.
0: Oh, I see.
3: Mm-hmm. Yeah.
0: So what's going on?
3: Well, I've been involved in genealogy now for probably 12 to 15 years. My parents actually got me started on this. And I now, you know, I've been using Ancestry.com for some time. And I started using ChatGPT for just general AI stuff. And then about 3 months ago, I just brainstormed. It's like, you know what? Maybe I could ask ChatGPT some of these questions that I've got about some of my ancestors to get a fuller story
0: mm-hmm.
3: of their lives. And so... that's what I've been doing. I don't know if ChatGPT is the proper AI to be using for this.
0: Well, they all have their pros and cons, but most of the results is the direct correlation of what type of input that you put into it, right?
3: Mm-hmm.
0: So when you're dealing with this type of information, of course, you're going to be really specific about the prompt, up to and including at the end. I don't want you to guess at any of the facts. If you can't substantiate any of the result, do not put it in there.
3: You know, and ChatGPT has been doing a pretty good job of telling me that it thinks that this is true, but it can't guarantee it.
0: All right. That's good. That's good.
3: It's really wonderful that it rounds out some of the stories of our ancestors. I found my grandfather's World War One dog tag, and that started me searching on his background. I traced his dog tag number and got more information and found out that he was a machine gunner.
0: Oh, wow.
3: And then I started, and then ChatGPT then allowed me to learn more about the regiment that he was involved in. And I found out that he was one of the first aircraft machine gun aeration, he would shoot planes out of the sky using a machine gun.
0: Wow.
3: I had no idea.
0: But isn't that just phenomenal? I mean, that you can put all these pieces together in your past and almost relive that story.
3: That's an important part of this. You know, when we die, our stories die with us. And, you know, we may hear a little bit about our grandparents, but we don't really know much about our great-grandparents or our great-great-grandparents. I found out my three-times great-grandparent was 13 years old living in Alabama when the stars fell on Alabama. You know, that's just not just a song. That's a reality. Mm-hmm. That's the Leonard meteor shower happened in. And I have written documentation that I found through AI about his experience.
0: Oh, wow.
2: That's cool.
0: That is really cool.
3: Yeah.
0: That is really something.
3: People thought the world was coming to an end.
0: I bet they did.
3: If you didn't know, right?
0: He says
3: in the document that I found that he found religion that night.
0: Well, you know, you're very astute that sometimes ChatGPT is better than Gemini, that's better than Perplexity or Claude or whatever it may be. You know, and so one of the things that I routinely do is that I will give a specific task to each of the AI bots to see who does a better answer. And then you've heard me talk about this before on the show, that then I'll give Claude ChatGPT's answer and say, what do you think of ChatGPT? What do you think of Gemini? Mm-hmm. And then they all start like dissing each other, which I think is really funny.
2: That's what they're programmed to do.
0: That was Gemini hallucinating again. Oh, Claude. Okay. Robert, thank you for your call today. Coming up, we're going to tap into Google's time machine. 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
3: This is kind of what Robert was just talking about, going down memory lane. Mm-hmm. Have you ever looked up the house that you grew up in?
4: Of course, absolutely.
3: Isn't that amazing?
4: On Google Street View, and you see your parents' old car.
3: Yeah, what you do is you go to Google Maps, type in Street View photo, then tap the screen, and then you can say, see more dates. And then you can just swipe back through the years. Now, if you want to go even further than Street View, is that Google Earth actually has aerial photos of some cities going back to the 1930s.
4: Oh, they just collected them around the internet and put them into a database?
3: I looked at where I live now, where it was nothing but orange groves.
4: Oh, wow.
3: And it was, and so I'm going to print that picture to put it, because now, of course, Phoenix has grown up like crazy.
4: Oh, yeah.
3: But if you're ever interested in this, it's something that you should do. And you can go back to your first address, your first house, whatever it may be. And these make great nostalgia gifts as we start approaching towards the holidays. I think there's nothing better than a gift that hits an emotional chime at some point.
4: Who wouldn't love that, to see what the house they're living in now look like 50 years ago?
3: You know, I used to be addicted to time travel, but it's all in the past now.
4: Oh, good.
3: Yes, thank you. Make sure that you get our free newsletter. Everybody loves it. GetKim.com.
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2: Productions.
3: Well, I do have a question for you as we start this afternoon. Are you looking and feeling the way that you would like to? Well, now is the time to do something about it. The holidays are going to be upon us before we know it. Yes, they will. And it's best to get healthy and lean before they're here. We've got our good friend Carla Jarrett, the Vim of Vim and Vigor, back on the line with us again to give us some great tips on losing those extra pounds and inches safely and more easily, improving our metabolism naturally so that we can keep the weight off, so very important, and tips on gaining and maintaining our energy, mobility, and vitality during the busy and sometimes stressful holiday months. So, Carla, it's good to have you back. How are you doing, my friend?
4: Great. How are you?
3: Well, I'm doing well, Carla, and it's always great to have you on our show. We are heading into that time of year that can be very joyous and energy-driven for some, but can also be very stressful and draining for others. And we want to look and feel good when we see our families and relatives for the holidays. However, many of us have sort of failed in the past at our attempts to get the weight off and our looks where we want it, you know? So we want to change that this year and make this our best end-of-year season yet. Let's start by listening to a snippet of some of your satisfied customers, Carla. We always love to do that, who have lost weight, especially in that stubborn belly area. They've improved their skin, their energy, their mobility, all with one product, and that product is Collagenate.
5: Yes, I have more energy, and my muscle tone is getting a lot firmer. My clothes are fitting much better, and the cellulite that used to be there is disappearing, and I know it's because of the Collagenate. Being a diabetic, the problem area is the midriff, and I have lost weight in that area as well. I'm very pleased with it.
6: I've been using Collagenate now for about 2.5 months. I've gone up several notches on my belt, so my clothes are becoming outdated now because I've lost quite a bit of weight.
7: I'm doing fabulous. I had tried what I thought was Collagenate probably about 10 or 15 years ago. I had bought the wrong product, and that's why it didn't work. But I didn't learn that till about 2 months ago when I bought for this time. Once I did and I started using it, oh my goodness, it is just shocking how my skin changed. All the dark circles I had around my eyes went away. In my middle section, oh my goodness, all the fat and fluid just start falling off like nobody's business. My clothes are fitting different. Mm-hmm. Around my midsection, all my pants and my skirts are getting loose in my waist area. And I am feeling fantastic.
3: Well, that's just incredible. That was Sandra, Fred, and Tanya in somewhat of that order. And Carla, all these people sound so energetic and happy about how they're looking and feeling. Collagen has helped to turn their lives around, it's obvious. And it's amazing that they get all that from just taking a tablespoon of Collagenate once a day. I know it works, Carla, because I personally lost some 20 pounds just in 5 weeks' time on Collagenate. So for those that may be new to hearing our conversation, why don't you first explain what is Collagenate and how can it help someone lose weight so effectively?
4: Yes, definitely. Collagen is a specially formulated liquid collagen supplement. And collagen is that main protein that makes up our hair, skin, ligaments, and joints. It's a special formulation. You just take a tablespoon of Collagenate once a day. What it does is it assists our body in repairing so we can put on better muscle tone, which naturally helps us to have a better metabolism so we can burn more fat and calories all the time. And it helps us to become healthier and leaner with better muscle tone, less fat. And then, of course, because it's collagen, it's also good for the hair, skin, nails, ligaments, and joints.
3: You know, Carla, since something like this is so native to us, why should we have to replace it like this to sort of get these results?
4: Well, unfortunately, we all start losing the ability to produce collagen in our mid-20s.
3: Mm.
4: So, of course, as we get older, we really notice the loss of collagen and that our skin starts to wrinkle, our joints start to hurt, and we start to become more fat and less muscle. As we get older, our body does not want to hold on to the muscles well and wants to become more fat.
3: Mm.
4: So the nice thing is that Collagenate's a very absorbable formula to help get that collagen back in our system, help our metabolism to be better, and help us to naturally become healthier. healthier and leaner.
3: It's a process of synergy, really. You know, Carl, it's interesting, and we get this question a lot. Why does collagenate work for many when other diets and products simply do not?
4: There's no stimulants, laxatives, or diuretics in collagenate. Collagenate is really working from a different mechanism than most other weight loss products.
3: Mm-hmm.
4: It's really working with your body to help your body to naturally burn more fat and calories, whereas so many other weight loss products that are out there are trying to force your body to do something that's not natural.
3: Mm-hmm.
4: Collagenate is working with your body to help the metabolism to be better, which means that you're more likely to keep the weight off. It really promotes a true, safe fat loss.
3: And that's so important, and this is why we always say to our listeners, you know, make sure you get the right product, and we'll detail that for you in a moment. You know, it's interesting, another question we get is, why do people notice so much weight or inches lost in the belly or waist area, such a problem area?
4: Yes, because it is really promoting that true fat loss. I mean, as we get older, of course, that's where the weight tends to accumulate, and genetically for a lot of people it accumulates there.
3: Mm.
4: But because collagenate's really focusing on that fat loss, it's helping us to keep our muscle and bone and important tissue, helping us to lose just the fat, and because for most of us that tends to accumulate in the belly area,
3: right.
4: That's usually where people notice the weight loss when they get on collagenate.
3: Interesting. We were talking earlier about zero stimulants in collagenate, and one of the fascinating things about it is that with no stimulants, but there's many people noticing better energy when they take it. Why is that, Carla?
4: Mm-hmm. Yes, we find that a lot. We find that people, when they take collagenate at bedtime, they find that they sleep better and deeper through the night, so they're getting a better night's rest, and that they naturally have better energy the next day. Our body can repair better at night, and collagenate kind of helps in that repair cycle. But then I take collagenate a lot of times in the morning and find I get better stamina and endurance through a workout with it. So you have the option of taking either in the night, morning, or whenever it fits into your schedule. The main thing is just a tablespoon with water on an empty stomach once a day.
3: It really is that easy. If you're just joining our conversation, we are talking with our good friend Carla. She's the Vim of Vim and Vigor, by the way, and we're talking about their product, collagenate. This is an exclusive product of theirs, by the way. Vim and Vigor is the name of the company. The name of the product that we're talking about today is collagenate. It comes in a blue bottle with a bit of a figure to it, so you'll know what you're getting. Carla's going to be with us for several more minutes, giving us some tips on how to lose those extra pounds safely before the holidays get here. That's going to keep the weight off throughout the holidays. It can happen. And also tips on improving our energy, vitality, joints, mobility, and skin. I want you to jot their number down while you can, though. It's 1-800-622-THIN. 1-800-622-8446. Again, 1-800-622-THIN. 622-THIN. I'll be giving you that number many times during our conversation with Carla this afternoon. Carla, let's listen to another conversation that you have with one of your customers, Gail.
4: How are you, Gail?
2: Terrific. How are you?
4: Good. I understand you're doing great on collagenate.
2: I love collagenate. It's fabulous. I can tell a profound difference in how pants fit, and I consider that the acid test. Dresses give you a little leeway, but when you're putting on jeans, you can tell a difference, and pants are baggier than they used to be.
4: And I understand that you had lost weight previously on Weight Watchers?
2: Yes, and I am still losing on Weight Watchers, but the collagenate is a nice little boost.
4: Good. So you've been doing the Weight Watchers program all along, but then you added the collagenate?
2: Yes.
4: And what additional boost did you notice, like, when you started adding collagenate to the program?
2: I noticed a lot more energy when I was going walking, you know, fitness mm-hmm. walking, and noticed a difference in how my clothes fit, like in the waist and in the hips especially, but also in a swimsuit, I looked a lot better.
4: Good. Collagenate naturally helps your metabolism to be better. So sometimes when we find when people are on weight loss programs or calorie reduction programs, that they might be losing, but losing kind of slowly, and then they add collagenate, it usually helps with the fat loss.
2: I have noticed that because I feel firmer, like more muscly and less fat.
4: Good. Did you notice that you lost
2: sense.
4: More belly fat?
2: Yes, I have noticed a profound difference in belly fat. As long as I take the collagenate, it is well under control.
4: And then I think you stopped collagenate for a while and tried something different, didn't you?
2: I did. I had heard about a product that was specifically targeted for women going through menopause and tried it for a couple of months. I did not like it, and they had said you'd notice something in 2 or 3 weeks. I gave it the good old college try, but I'm back on my collagenate.
4: So you tried the other thing actually for a couple months, and it did not work at all for you, huh?
2: That is correct.
4: And then when you got back on collagenate, expensive. Did you notice that you started losing again?
2: Yes, I have. The waist in my jeans is getting much looser.
4: Oh, good. Well, that's always a good sign. And have you noticed any other improvements in your hair, your skin, or your nails, or anything like that?
2: Yes, I have. My nails and my hair grow alarmingly fast, but also in my skin. I see more toneness in my skin, and I know as I'm putting on my makeup that my skin just has a more youthful look to it. It's kind of glowy.
4: Oh, good. We do get that comment a lot. And then I know you also tried the CitraCare. Do you remember how you did with CitraCare?
2: I do. CitraCare was great to help break a sweet craving that I was experiencing at the time.
4: Mm-hmm. Yes, we recommend CitraCare just about once a year or once every 6 months or whenever anybody is having the excess sweet or carbohydrate cravings.
2: Right.
4: And usually that cuts the cravings within a few weeks. I know it was a while back when you tried it. Do you remember how long it took for those sweet cravings to be reduced?
2: It was amazing, Carla. I did it right after the holidays because, you know, the overabundance of sweets and pies and everything at that time of year. And I'm not really that big of a sweet freak, but once you start having sugar, you start having more. And I did the CitraCare. Within about 2 weeks, I didn't want the sugar anymore.
4: Good. That's usually what I find, too.
2: I loved it. I would recommend that to anybody.
4: Well, great.
2: I have lost a total of 55 pounds. I've gone from wearing a size 20 to wearing size 10 jeans. I consider that very exciting. And the collagenate is an integral component to my weight loss because it made me feel more energetic. I noticed a faster fat loss, and my skin, my nails, and my hair are all healthy and growing. I would recommend collagenate to anybody. It's just a fantastic product.
4: Well, good, Gail. And you said you went from a size 20 to a size 10?
2: Yes.
4: That's a lot of inches to lose.
3: Wow.
2: When you can walk into a store and pick up a size 10 and put them on and zip them up and it's no problem, that's exciting.
4: Great.
2: My sister-in-law says every time she sees me, I look younger and younger, and I love that.
4: Well, good, Gail. Well, thank you so much for your time.
2: You are very welcome. Have a great day.
3: By the way, Carl, I'll take the economy jumbo size of the CitraCare. That's just, we'll talk about that in just a moment. It's incredible. Now, just sum this up here. Gail lost 55 pounds. She lost it especially in her waist area. Now, Gail was on a calorie-restricted diet before collagenate. She found that by adding collagenate, which is really cool, it really improved her energy and fat loss. Now, do people need to go on a diet for collagenate to work, Carla?
4: No, they don't. I mean, you know that, obviously, because you did not diet. You lost 20 pounds
3: in
4: 5 weeks. And we usually do not recommend strict dieting for people because we find that that backfires.
3: Yeah.
4: Usually when people get on collagenate, we just tell them to be sensible, keep their portion sizes reasonable, and then just take the tablespoon of collagenate once a day. Some people like calorie reduction programs or set diets. Like she was on one that was working for her just kind of slowly and added collagenate. And then collagenate is going to enhance any of those. So obviously, if you're on a restricted calorie type diet and you add collagenate, the nice thing is collagenate is going to ensure that you lose just the fat and keep your muscle, which is what you want. So it's going to target the fat loss better. And then it's also going to ensure that you're more likely to keep the weight off. There's not going to be that rebound over weight gain later on down the road when you stop taking it.
3: That's kind of the magic of collagenate that I like to explain to people, because it just kind of goes where your body needs it to be, and it's just really wonderful.
4: And you know, people do tend to keep the weight off longer with collagenate.
3: That's very true. You know, Gail tried another product, Carla, that was specifically targeted towards women going through menopause, but it did not work for her. She then got back on collagenate and lost again. Do you have a lot of female customers in that age range?
4: Yes, we kind of specialize in that age range. You know, more of our customers tend to be a little bit older in the menopause or even postmenopausal, and that's a tough time because, of course, the hormones have changed, the body's changing, the metabolism tends to slow. But we kind of do specialize in that area, and we encourage people to call us if they're struggling with the weight loss and they need assistance, to definitely give us a call because we like to work with people to help them get the best results possible.
3: Very good. Okay, improvements in hair, skin, and nails. How are so many customers noticing improvements in these areas? Why is that?
4: Mm-hmm. Well, the nice thing is there, again, is that the main ingredient in collagenate is collagen, which is that main protein that makes up our hair, skin, nails, ligaments, and joints. Of course, as we get older, we lose that protein in our body, and those areas tend to deteriorate. And usually when people go on diets, especially unhealthy diets, those areas tend to really take the toll. You know, usually when people diet and they lose weight unhealthily, you usually see it in their face or their skin, their hair. Whereas the nice thing with collagenate, people lose weight, but then those areas get healthier.
3: That's very true. Gail also took CitraCare, and we've talked about CitraCare before, Carla. It's a product that really helped curb her sugar cravings. What is CitraCare?
4: Yes, CitraCare is a citrus seed extract. It's a grapefruit, lemon, lime, and tangerine seed extract, and it's very effective at killing any bad bacteria, especially yeast that gets in our system.
3: Mm.
4: It's quite common to get too much yeast in our intestines. It causes us to crave carbohydrates and sugars, to get kind of bloated and fatigued. It basically makes it hard for us to lose weight on any program that we do. We kind of recommend a bottle of CitraCare for just about for everybody about once a year or once every 6 months, or especially after the holidays or any time that we overdo it on the sweets, because CitraCare is very good at helping to cut that sugar and carbohydrate binge cycle.
3: Now, it comes in a concentrated little bottle, but it's easy to take, just like collagenate, right?
4: Mm-hmm. Yes, you just take 12 drops twice a day for about 3 weeks. Usually people within 2 to 3 weeks will notice, just like Gail did, that their sugar cravings tend to subside a lot, and that it just allows your body to lose weight more readily.
3: That's
4: gets rid of the water weight and bloat and the brain fog, too.
3: Wow, I'll take all that. That's great. Mm-hmm. All right. Talking with our good friend Carla Jarrett, of course, with Vim and Vigor. And if you're just joining our conversation, Carla's going to be with us for a while, giving us some more great information, talking about collagenate today, and it's an exclusive product of theirs. I want you to jot the number down. It's on the website when you log on to vimandvigor.com as well. 800-622-THIN. 1-800-622-8446. 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It's all spelled out. V is in Victor. I-M as in Mary, A-N-D-V-I-G-O-R.com. And, you know, there's a few other Vim and Vigor companies out there. We talked about this earlier. There are products out there that have nothing to do with collagenate and will not work as effectively as a result. So make sure you get the right site. Look for the blue collagenate bottle with a waist. You'll see it there in the corner, and the picture of Carla and Rick there as well, the Vim and Vigor of Vim and Vigor at the top left-hand corner. That number again, 800-622-THIN, 1-800-622-8446. Visiting with Carla Jarrett today. Let's listen to a conversation that you had with one of your older customers. This is Edward.
8: Hi, Ed. How are you?
9: Just fine. How you doing?
8: Good. I understand you're doing very well with collagenate.
9: Yes, I'm really happy and satisfied with it.
8: Good. Now, I understand you've lost a couple notches in your waist.
9: Yes,
8: your belt
9: I did.
8: Size.
9: And it seemed like I might have to pull another hole in my belt or either buy me another one.
8: Yes, your wife said that you were having to punch holes in your belt because you're getting
9: so
8: slim.
9: Right. Uh-huh.
8: How long did it take before you started losing weight on collagenate?
9: I guess about on my second bottle. I really wasn't doing it for losing weight. I had some stiffness in my knees and one of my hips.
8: Oh, and so you got on collagenate.
9: I saw a lot of difference, too, in that.
8: Mm-hmm. So you originally got on collagenate for your joints then?
9: Yes, ma'am.
8: Mm-hmm.
9: And I didn't mind losing the weight either, don't get me wrong.
8: Oh, okay.
9: But since it did that too, you know, like it says it would, yes, it's wonderful. I don't struggle getting around like I did before. I feel
8: good.
9: My breathing is good, and my energy level is a lot better.
8: Did you start noticing improvements in your joints right away, or how long did it take before you noticed you were moving around
9: better? I guess right through the middle of taking the second bottle is when I started noticing that I didn't have that stiffness and pain and hurting in my joints.
8: Mm-hmm.
9: I got a part-time job. I delivered the newspaper here in my hometown, Waco, and it was a struggle for me every time that I got out of my car and climb up a flight of stairs if I had to. Now I get out of my car, don't feel any pain, any stiffness. I walk up and down the stairways without having to use any rail if there's a rail. A lot of the times when I used the rail, it was to pull myself up, to help myself up the step because my knees were really bad and my hip.
8: Mm-hmm.
9: But not anymore. I don't need that kind of help, thank God.
8: Mm-hmm. Oh, good. So you can walk up and down the stairs with no pain.
9: Oh, not at all. And my breathing is good. I go up steps. One house I counted, it had 32 steps up. And
8: mm-hmm.
9: I go up it and down and feel good.
8: Mm-hmm. Oh, good. And how old are you, Ed?
9: I'm 69. We'll be 70 in March.
8: Oh, well, good. Well, congratulations.
9: Well, thank you.
4: And you're going up and down stairs with no pain.
9: And I want to go into jogging because I used to jog every day. I haven't jogged in the last 5 or 6 years
4: mm-hmm.
9: or so because of the pain.
4: Oh, well, do what you can do. Walking's very good exercise also.
9: Right. Uh-huh. Yeah.
4: How many holes in your belt have you gone up?
9: Well, I've made 2 holes already. I think I might have to go to another one.
4: So you've lost at least like 3 inches in your waist.
9: Yes, ma'am.
4: And then you've lost weight where it counts.
9: Yes, ma'am. Uh-huh.
4: Well, thank you so much for your time.
9: Okay. And as a matter of fact, I got my shipment today, my new order.
4: Oh, good. Well, you're set for another 3 months then, unless your wife starts stealing it from you.
9: Well, if she does, I'm going to get some more then.
4: Okay.
9: All right.
4: Okay. Take care, Ed.
9: All right. Thank you,
4: okay.
9: Ma'am.
4: Bye-bye.
3: I tell you what, look out Waco, Texas. Ed is painting the town red, and he'll be flying up and down those stairs. I mean, I begin to look at the stepladder and start dreading that. So, Ed, you are my hero, I tell you. Look at him go. It helped his knee and his hip. We've heard a lot of CollagenAid customers, Carla, talk about how good their joints feel once they get on CollagenAid. Remind us why that's true.
4: Mm-hmm. Yes, because it was very absorbable. Remember, we work with one of the top collagen experts in the country at helping CollagenAid to be the most absorbable. And, of course, collagen is that main protein that makes up our ligaments and joints. As we get older, of course, then our joints usually start hurting for most people. The nice thing is that CollagenAid just helps to get that collagen in our system, gets the joints feeling good. And, of course, we have so many customers that find that they're able to move around again without the pain that they had been experiencing before CollagenAid.
3: You know, it only makes sense, Carla, if you think about it, when our bodies began to start, losing the full effect of producing collagen at around 25, and then here's Ed, who's approaching 70, you've got to imagine how wonderful that feels when CollagenAid begins to work the process inside someone who's been without for so long like that, and so it's just a wonderful thing that happens.
4: Mm-hmm. I kind of tell people it won't make us all 20 again.
3: Yeah, but close.
4: But at least any bit that can help. If we're being limited as to our mobility and how we're feeling,
3: that's
4: and then
3: right.
4: we can take CollagenAid in and start feeling better and move around without the pain, that's huge for
3: it
4: people.
3: It really is. You know, I personally started losing weight with CollagenAid right in the first week or two and ended up losing about 20 pounds in some 5 weeks' time. Now, you know, Ed started getting results in the second month on CollagenAid. How long does it usually take for folks to start noticing results on CollagenAid, Carla?
4: Well, it can vary. Some people do get results right in the first week or two. We've had people, their joints feel better right within 6-7 days even, or start losing right away. Other times it might be working internally first, and that happens quite common, where someone may not feel results the first few weeks, and then it starts kicking in later. I myself noticed my knees started feeling better the first few weeks. However, I did not notice the interest in weight loss until the second and third month. So as with most natural products, it is best if we can give collagen at least a couple months, try to get in the system, let the body start taking in the collagen and start repairing and then feeling better and getting results.
3: Sure. And, you know, there are some that have a little bit of longer time before they see results. And you know, Carla, what should someone do if they're taking CollagenAid and they're not losing like they want to?
4: Well, we tell people to definitely call us if they're not seeing results towards the end of the first bottle, because it's really important for us to walk through things, see how they're taking it, see what they're doing, and give them the best advice possible. And we have a very high success rate that way, but people definitely need to call us, and we even send reminders in the mail.
3: Mm-hmm.
4: They didn't know to call us if they're not seeing results yet.
3: Yeah, exactly. Well, and it's so important, and it's so great to be able to call the number and get the information. Talking with our good friend Carla, she is the Vim of Vim and Vigor. Her husband Rick, of course, is Vigor, and you figure that out. We're talking about their exclusive product that is doing so well for so many. It's called CollagenAid. Comes in that very distinct blue bottle with a bit of a figure to it. You can't miss it. And you can check out their website, vimandvigor.com. That's all spelled out. V as in Victor, I, M as in Mary, ANDVIGOR.com. You'll know you're in the right place. There's a few other Vim and Vigor companies and products out there that have nothing to do with CollagenAid, so very important that you get to the right site. 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
4: Hey, Susan, how are you doing?
10: I'm doing fine. How are you?
4: Great. I understand you're doing great with CollagenAid.
10: Yes, I'm really pleased with the results that I've gotten from it. I was having a lot of pain in my shoulder, and it's really helping with that.
8: And it did that quickly, right? Within just about a month or so of being on collagenate, and your shoulder was feeling great.
10: Yes, yes, and I can actually sleep with it now. I was having a lot of pain at night that I couldn't sleep on it, and I was just really surprised. Well, another thing that I have realized since I've been taking it, I have had a hip replacement, and I was having problem with where the prosthesis is in my leg,
8: mm-hmm.
10: and I'm not having problems with it. I'm able to run again.
8: Oh, my goodness, you can run. And how old are you, Susan?
10: 58.
8: 58, and you can run with a hip
10: yes.
8: replacement. Oh, that is wonderful.
10: And so I take it when I first get up in the morning. And then I always take it at night before I go to bed, which I think has helped with the weight loss also.
8: Good, and I understand you've lost quite a bit of weight.
10: Yes, ma'am. I've lost 50 pounds in all, but the last 23 has been since I got on the collagenate, and I was at a standstill.
8: Oh, that is great. So you did lose 20-some pounds before collagenate, but you were in a plateau then.
10: Right.
8: And then you got on collagenate, you lost 23 more pounds.
10: Right, and I think that being aware of what I'm eating and taking the collagenate, mm-hmm. and it just really has helped so much.
8: Oh, great. Now, did you diet rigorously, or did you just
10: no.
8: cut your calories?
10: No.
8: Oh, good. Just watching what you're eating.
10: Right, but I had to have some encouragement.
8: Oh, good. Well, 23 pounds is a good encouragement.
10: Right.
8: Mm-hmm.
10: And I always am looking for an alternative to having to take medicine or any chemicals or, you know, anything like that, or having surgery. It's something I don't want to do again.
8: Mm-hmm.
10: And so that's why I was really at this point where I needed something that would help me.
8: Well, it sounds like collagenate's really been the answer for you.
10: It really has. I'm just not saying that. I really firmly believe it. I went to visit my family this spring, and they said, I want to tell you, you have lost enough. You look good now. She said, now you're at a good weight. And that's encouraging. At 58, you know, that's always nice to hear.
8: Mm-hmm. Well, great. Yes, because I know your sister just ordered 3 bottles, too, so she must have really thought you looked great.
10: Well, I told them, I said, I have nothing to lose in telling you about this. It's just that I firmly believe in it.
8: Mm-hmm. And at 58 years and you're running. Now, I don't always recommend running. I'm a firm believer in walking and just power walking. But the nice thing with collagenate is that it also, collagen is that main structural protein that holds us together and holds our organs in place, too.
10: Right.
8: So that's a good thing, is if we are running and moving around and jumping, that we want our organs to stay in place, and it's helped the connective tissue holding up the bladder and things like that. It's very good.
10: Well, that's what I was hoping, this to improve the muscle tone. But I've always wanted to run, but I've never been a runner.
8: Mm-hmm.
10: Then since the hip surgery, what, the hurting in my leg, but since I've taken the collagenate, I can run now. I don't have that hurting like I did. And my brothers quit asking me, when am I going to have the other hip done?
8: Oh, okay. Well, yeah, because you don't want to get another hip done. You sound like you're doing great if you're running at 58 years. Thank you so much for your time.
10: Well, I thank you for your product. I really do.
3: Wow, Susan's doing so well, Carla. My goodness, where do you get these folks that give their testimonies anyway?
8: Well, they're all real customers of ours. You know, most people are kind of skeptical. They give collagenate a try, and then they get good results, and then they volunteer to share their story with us.
3: Sure. Carla, thank you so much for what you do and for helping so many. We appreciate you so much, and our love to Rick, and thank you for joining us today.
8: Thank you. You have a great day.
3: You too, Carla. 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
15: Hey, great to be with you, Bruce.
16: Yeah, excited to be in studio.
15: Yep.
14: And Dave, you've got some news around the office here in Spokane and Coeur d'Alene.
15: Yeah, so we have three investment advisors in our office. And just got one. And so, yeah, we're pretty excited. We keep growing and, you know, I have 9 staff and probably one side at the top floor of the Davenport Tower Hotel. And we expanded, doubled our size space in Coeur d'Alene. So, yeah.
14: Well, hey, our studio audience wants to give you a round of applause.
15: All right.
14: Yeah. See, we even bring a studio audience to the show each week. And so we appreciate their wanting to give kudos to
15: effort.
14: The team. All right. So let's dive into these higher energy prices. And,
15: yes.
14: And let's talk about what it means when we're paying more at the pump, Dave.
15: Well, what it means is I've said this before, Jimmy Hoffa, not that I was a big union guy, right? But I like to watch the movies, used to say everything you have was delivered on a truck. And everything you have is probably delivered on a truck or train, which that means if the cost of transporting those goods go up, they're going to pass that along to you. So this week, President Donald Trump is giving truckers a new way to fight pain at the pump, signing an executive order that temporarily lets them fill up with red-dyed diesel. Normally barred from highways, it's for off-road vehicles.
14: Mm-hmm.
15: So what I don't know now, Bruce, is will every off-road vehicle be able to drive on the freeways now that they're putting it in the
14: freeway? I don't know. I guess we'll have to keep our eyes peeled.
15: Yeah.
14: I mean, diesel is somewhere between $7 and $8.50 a gallon, depending on where in the country you're going. I mean, it's astronomically high.
15: Yes.
14: So yeah, it's going to be, there's going to be a cause and an effect. Now let's talk about inflation, how it can be difficult to stop, especially when we're working, we're living, we maybe don't notice it, but when we stop working, inflation, well, all of a sudden it might have your attention.
15: Yeah. And the thing about inflation, it's just not like they can hit a couple levers and then it's gone.
14: That'd be nice.
15: Yeah. But it takes a while to get under control. I do see the price of fuel after the first of the year or whenever, probably starting now.
14: You mean after the election?
15: After the election is what I should say. Thank you. Then prices will go down. You know, they're shipping more out of the Middle East now, open more pipelines. So that part will probably come down. I don't know about the other areas of inflation, but that usually is a big factor.
14: Oh, sure. 800-700-8229 if you want to reach out to the Altmaier Financial Team. Now, Jonathan, let's say somebody is listening to us today and they're like, well, heck, I've saved a lot. I have half a million. I have a million. I have $3 million saved for retirement and I shouldn't be affected. But inflation can be a problem for everybody, regardless of how much cash you have, can it?
16: Yeah, large account balance doesn't automatically mean that you're going to have reliable income. A lot of scenarios are different. We have individuals who come in and they might not have very much in their retirement accounts, but they might have tons of cash sitting in their bank account. So that's one way they might invest. They might not like that volatility and they want to have it in something with lower risk. We have other individuals who come in and they might have a small 401k balance, but they have several pensions. Maybe they worked in the military for over 20 years. They have military pension, disability, and then they went and got a second job and they sometimes will have a second pension as well. So a lot of times, just because certain people have certain situations or a large balance, it doesn't necessarily mean they're always going to have reliable income. And the real question is going to be whether your plan can support that lifestyle. So we have some individuals where maybe they have a very high income coming in from their current job and they want to maintain that when they get in retirement. So they want to have that same lifestyle and they want to make sure that they've built that up over time. So we go through and we calculate, we run that out and say, okay, if you want to live at this particular lifestyle or this income, this is how much it's going to cost and how much we need to pull out of those investments. So you want to make sure that you've planned ahead before you notify your bosses or quit your job. If you can live on that lifestyle, or maybe you need to cut back a little bit.
14: 800-700-8229 for Altmaier Financial. And Dave, we're going to start a new kind of little feature from time to time. It's called Washington in Your Wallet. Now, inflation is certainly coming out of Washington and higher costs and all that stuff. But something that's also hugely in the news right now, and it's, you know, I don't care what coast you're on or if you're in the middle of the map, whatever, AI is causing a huge stir. Now, the demand for data centers, more power, cloud technology, all of this has got people in a bit of an uproar. And of course, an enormous electricity is involved in this, in water. So recently, the House passed a bill aimed at addressing one big question: who's going to pay for all of this, right? Infrastructure and facilities. Why are data centers becoming such a pocketbook issue out of D.C.?
15: Yeah, I don't know if you should call it artificial or super intelligence, as the president named it last week.
14: Yeah, there you go.
15: Here's the deal with data centers. So the data centers is basically AI.
14: Mm-hmm.
15: Let me clarify what it was that they passed. So this bill requires state utility regulators to consider cost allocation to data center companies. So what's all this mean? Well, here's the deal. If they bring in a power plant or AI center thing, right, there's a lot of cost to power it. Who's going to pay that? Let's say they come in, Avista's all for it because they're going to get more business. Then they pass the cost on to John Q. Public.
14: Mm-hmm.
15: I'm saying this from scientific view, okay?
14: Sure.
15: They do send out a hum.
14: They do.
15: And it affects if people, if it's in a residential area, just like they don't have people building houses under big power lines, right? And it uses up a lot of water. So one of the places where they've done it is, you know, you got a farmer that sells a bunch of farmland. They put this in. It turns on the shower the next day, and it's like a trickle. That's what they say. So there's things to consider here. So Spokane County Commissioner Al French was, what he says is he was approached by two companies to put these AI plants in. And he told them that they would have to come up with their own resource to power them.
14: Hmm.
15: Then they dropped out. There is, they do say you can build a mini power plant, a nuclear power plant. 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
14: Thanks for joining us on Altmaier Financial Radio with Dave and Jonathan Altmaier. I'm Bruce Steinbrock. Reach out to the team and start the conversation. Dave, Jonathan, and the team are located right here in Spokane and Coeur d'Alene. They are part of the Inland Northwest. In fact, Dave, born in, well, Jonathan is as well, but born and raised right here in your backyard.
15: Yes. Lived here all my life.
14: Yeah. In fact, I mean, because I know your grandparents and then obviously your parents, the Union Gospel Mission and all this. I mean, the Altmaier family traces way back here in the Inland Northwest.
15: Yeah. So I'll give you a little story. My great grandfather, they came out from Wisconsin, and guess what they did?
14: They're armed. Yeah.
15: Yeah. Mm-hmm. Yep. So every day they would deliver milk down to the Davenport Hotel. Chief Gary of the Spokane Indians back in the time, he had a place, and to cut the story short, people kept kicking him around. He didn't have a place to stay. And so my grandfather said, you can, pitch your tent on our property. And so him and his wife and daughter lived there. His daughter actually went down, did laundry at the Davenport Hotel too. Huh. But anyway, so one day the daughter came down and told my great-great-grandfather, tell the city officials that the chief has died. So that kind of tells you a little bit about how far it goes back, but it's when you think about it, when you think about cowboys and stuff and Wild West, I mean, in one sense it's not like, you know, a little over 100 years ago. In one sense it's not that long, you know, when you look at history,
14: right, the grand scheme of time.
15: Yes. Exactly. So
14: all right. Well, before we get to our listener questions in our mailbag segment, it is time, Dave, for redneck jokes.
15: That's right. So here's from our friend Jeff Foxworthy. Bruce has met him too. So there you go. Yeah. All right. So here we go.
14: By the way, I learned about pizza boxes the night I met him. If you've seen his routine, you'll know what I'm talking about.
15: Yeah, no, I didn't. And we'll leave it there. Okay. All right. You might be a redneck if no kennel will take your dog.
14: Is that because of you or the dog?
15: I don't know.
14: Yeah.
15: All right. The next one is, you might be a redneck if you're better at dressing deer than dressing yourself.
14: Yeah, that might say something about you.
15: Yeah. And the last one is, you might be a redneck if the farthest you've ever walked is during sobriety tests. I wonder how Tony Romo, this last week, lost his $18, $20 million contract with NBC.
14: But they're going to pay him. He gets paid out. Yeah, he gets paid out.
15: The full amount?
14: No, not the full amount. I think they settled for $40 million. So he's still, and I think it was a $160 million contract, but he's going to get like $40 million. Yeah. For doing nothing.
16: I hope it'll be okay.
14: Yeah. Jonathan, you might, as the director of wealth, you might need to get a hold of him.
15: Yeah. Usually they have, and sometimes, you know, they have a ethics or something clause, we'll pay you this unless, you know.
14: Yeah.
15: So here's the thing. Advice, if you get a DUI, don't do what Tony did and just start rambling and say, hey, good thing you didn't catch me back in the day when I really was doing a lot of it, you know. So,
14: yeah, that would be a problem.
15: Yeah. Mm-hmm.
14: All right, let's get to the mailbag. Our listeners, we appreciate you chiming in with the show. Dave, we're going to start with you. Kathleen from Millwood says she's a single lady in her late 60s, no children. She says most retirement advice that she sees or hears or, you know, reads is geared toward those who are married. She says her biggest fear is running out of money if, you know, she needs long-term care someday. So she's wondering what kind of plan should someone in her position, late 60s, single, no kids to rely on, what should she be doing differently than somebody who's married?
15: Okay, so Kathleen, I don't know about your situation. A lot of times people, by the time they need to some nursing facility or something like that, they have their home paid off. So the value of your home, you sell it because you can't live there anymore anyway. That will help pay the cost of staying in a assisted living facility.
14: Mm-hmm.
15: That's one. One thing we do that's a little different for widows is since they don't have anybody else to rely on, we make sure they have plenty of protected income.
14: Mm-hmm.
15: So what that means is you want to have income that's reliable and is not tied to the stock market crash. So then you're going to have, you know, it doesn't deplete your funds and that sort of thing if you need money later on. There's also a product that we use that has a long-term care rider. So you put this in the policy. It is it's indexed. It tracks with an index, and it might have like a triple or two or three times. If you put 100,000 in, it'll have maybe like 200,000 or 300,000 long-term care benefit.
14: Mm-hmm.
15: And there's a lot more to it. Which I'm not going to go into today, but a lot more disclosures. Yeah. So anyway, yeah, that would be an option.
14: Yeah. So if you're listening and you're single, just understand Dave, Jonathan, and the team can help you understanding, there may be some different challenges than for those who are married, or who have kids and maybe in a divorce situation. So reach out to the team, 800-782-29. Jonathan, I'll throw this next one to you. James in Rathdrum says, he and his wife have a significant portion of their savings in his company stock. Now, he said he's worked there for 30 years and has always believed in the company, but he's wondering now, you know, having so much of his future tied to that one company stock, starting to make him a little nervous. So he's wondering, how do people typically unwind a large concentrated stock position without making, you know, giving themselves a massive tax hit?
16: So when I assume you're saying a significant portion in savings, I'm going to assume it's non-qualified, meaning that when you sell it, it'll be taxable and you might have a capital gain. Now, again, we don't know that. That's typically sure. how companies do their company stock program in the area. So you might want to sell a large concentrated stock position in taxed advantage accounts immediately, or a lot of times you might use a multi-year phase sale that's going to be in taxable accounts that's going to spread out capital gains tax liability. Now, taxable gains kind of have different brackets, so you can stay within one position before moving on to the next. So a lot of times spreading it out is going to be the most efficient. So there can be phased sales. So that's systematically selling small percentages of the position, and that could be across multiple tax years to help you stay in that lower capital gains bracket. And then tax loss harvesting. So tax loss harvesting is something that we do that's offsetting realized gains from your stock sale by selling other underperforming investments, or maybe even using a direct indexing SMA. Now, I'm not going to dive more into detail on that today, but what that means is, hey, this one has a high gain. I'm going to go in and sell some of the losers, if we're being technical, and kind of offset some of those gains.
14: Sure.
16: So that would be tax loss harvesting. And then there's, for the charitably inclined, there's charitable donations, transferring appreciated shares directly to donor advised funds, which by transferring it over to the charity, to that donor advised funds, you're not creating a capital gain for yourself. You're avoiding the capital gains, and that helps you claim an income tax deduction. So that can be a good financial benefit to those that are able to donate a larger sum of money and don't want to pay the tax on it and want to help different charities.
14: Yeah.
16: And then lastly, exchange funds. So you could pool your large stock position with other investors in private partnership to gain instant diversification without an immediate tax event. So that might require 7-year lockup. That's going to be probably for the unique investor who doesn't need to tax loss harvest or phase the sale out over time. There are some additional options if you're going to be put in a very, very high capital gains tax bracket. So we do assist individuals with that as well, but that's going to be more probably for business owners or individuals when selling their business.
15: Hmm. Let me add to Jonathan.
14: You bet.
15: You might not understand a lot of things that Jonathan does. He talks about what tax, you know,
14: lost harvesting,
15: yeah, and all that is. And that's okay. You don't have to be. The point is, at least you know where to go to get the answers and to take advantage of everything that's out there.
14: Yeah, absolutely.
15: So that's, yeah.
14: All right, I think we have time to be fair with one more question. Carol in Liberty Lake, Dave, says that she's recently widowed, starting to go through all the financial paperwork. She said her husband always took the lead on that. So she feels a little bit in the dark. She has a lot of statements and multiple accounts and doesn't know where to start. So she's wondering, what's a good first step to get organized to take control of her financial situation before she maybe comes in and sits down with you?
15: So unfortunately, in the last 3 months, we've had three people lost their spouse. The point I'm driving to is, it's good to have one of your children involved. Oh, in all three of those cases, they had a child, one or two,
14: right,
15: that came in with them. And we encourage that. Probably the first person, Carol, that can maybe help you out is if you have a child that can do that. If you don't, maybe you've got a friend that knows kind of finances to help you figure out what you've got and that sort of thing. Ideally, the spouse that's doing the finances, mm-hmm, is giving enough information to them. Here's an advantage with an advisor. You come in, you see the advisor, they know everything you've got, income sources and net worth. You might not want your children to know what your net worth is.
14: Sure.
15: But, you know, if you have a relationship with an advisor that's watching out for you, then, you know, you don't have to necessarily bring your kids in. But, and talk about that part.
14: Well, a lot to think about. Again, yeah. Reach out 800-782-29 for Altmaier Financial in Spokane. And Coeur d'Alene, Dave, will let you take us home on another award-winning edition of Altmaier Financial Radio.
15: Yeah, so we talked about inflation, It's important to have an income that's dependable, an income that will increase over time. And so that's going to take a couple different strategies to do that. It might not be the traditional, you know, 60-40 stocks, bonds, because a lot of that is now, you know, people are saying that's not the route to go because bonds go down when the stock market's gone down in recent years. So come in and get a strategy session. 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
5: Hey, great to be with you, Bruce.
6: Yeah, excited to be in studio.
5: Yeah.
4: And Dave, you've got some news around the office here in Spokane and Coeur d'Alene.
5: Yeah, so we have three investment advisors in our office. And just got one. And so, yeah, we're pretty excited. We keep growing and, you know, I have 9 staff and one side at the top floor of the Davenport Tower Hotel. And we expanded, doubled our size space in Coeur d'Alene. So, yeah.
4: Well, hey, our studio audience wants to give you a round of applause.
5: All right.
4: Yeah. See, we even bring a studio audience to the show each week. And so we appreciate their wanting to give kudos to
5: effort.
4: The team. All right. So let's dive into these higher energy prices. And,
5: yes.
4: And let's talk about what it means when we're paying more at the pump, Dave.
5: Well, what it means is I've said this before, Jimmy Hoffa, not that I was a big union guy, right? But I like to watch the movies. Used to say, everything you have was delivered on a truck. And everything you have is probably delivered on a truck or train, which that means if the cost of transporting those goods go up, they're going to pass that along to you. So this week, President Donald Trump is giving truckers a new way to fight pain at the pump, signing an executive order that temporarily lets them fill up with red-dyed diesel. Normally barred from highways, it's for off-road vehicles.
4: Mm-hmm.
5: So what I don't know now, Bruce, is will every off-road vehicle be able to drive on the freeways now that they're putting it in the
4: freeway? I don't know. I guess we'll have to keep our eyes peeled
5: here. Yeah.
4: I mean, diesel is somewhere between $7 and $8.50 a gallon, depending on where in the country you're going. I mean, it's astronomically high.
5: Yes.
4: So yeah, it's going to be, there's going to be a cause and an effect. Now let's talk about inflation, how it can be difficult to stop, especially when we're working, we're living, we maybe don't notice it, but when we stop working, inflation, well, all of a sudden it might have your attention.
5: Yeah. And the thing about inflation, it's just not like they can hit a couple levers and then it's gone.
4: That'd be nice.
5: Yeah. But it takes a while, to get under control. I do see the price of fuel after the first of the year, or whenever, probably starting now.
4: You mean after the election?
5: After the election is what I should say. Thank you. Then prices will go down. You know, they're shipping more out of the Middle East now. open more pipelines. So that part will probably come down. I don't know about the other areas of inflation, but that usually is a big factor.
4: Oh, sure. 800-700-8229 if you want to reach out to the Altmaier Financial Team. Now, Jonathan, let's say somebody is listening to us today and they're like, well, heck, I've saved a lot. I have $500,000. I have $1 million. I have $3 million saved for retirement and I shouldn't be affected. But inflation can be a problem for everybody, regardless of how much cash you have, can it?
6: Yeah, large account balance doesn't automatically mean that you're going to have reliable income. A lot of scenarios are different. We have individuals who come in and they might not have very much in their retirement accounts, but they might have tons of cash sitting in their bank account. So that's one way they might invest. They might not like that volatility and they want to have it in something with lower risk. We have other individuals who come in and they might have a small 401k balance, but they have several pensions. Maybe they worked in the military for over 20 years. They have military pension, disability, and then they went and got a second job and they sometimes will have a second pension as well. So a lot of times, just because certain people have certain situations or a large balance, it doesn't necessarily mean they're always going to have reliable income. And the real question is going to be whether your plan can support that lifestyle. So we have some individuals where maybe they have a very high income coming in from their current job and they want to maintain that when they get in retirement. So they want to have that same lifestyle and they want to make sure that they've built that up over time. So we go through and we calculate, we run that out and say, okay, if you want to live at this particular lifestyle or this income, this is how much it's going to cost and how much we need to pull out of those investments. So you want to make sure that you've planned ahead before you notify your bosses or quit your job. If you can live on that lifestyle, or maybe you need to cut back a little bit.
4: 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This is Altmaier Financial Radio with Dave and Jonathan Altmaier right here in Spokane and Coeur d'Alene. I'm Bruce Steinbrock. If you're just joining us, we're talking about inflation and what higher everyday costs could mean as you get close to retirement. Now, Jonathan, someone, you know, their current income plan, they say, hey, I have a plan, but how can I really know whether it stretches with higher inflation? How do you help somebody if they've come in with, you know, something they put together previously?
6: So planning for higher inflation in your retirement savings, really what you're doing is shifting asset allocations toward growth. So a lot of times you're going to have a portion that's oriented or that's going to be specifically designed for growth. And that's going to help you when it comes to inflation, hedging your investments while building a spending strategy. So a lot of times when we build a higher inflation plan, we're going to have money in equities or stocks, mutual funds. So most of the time people coming in are aware of the term stocks, mutual funds, but we also call them equities. Mm-hmm. So they're going to have a healthy allocation to stocks as companies often can pass higher costs on to consumers. Another way that you might go about adjusting for those portfolios is TIPS. So purchase treasury inflation protected securities that automatically index your principal value to rising inflation rates. And the other really, really common one where we live that people have been able to keep up with inflation is real estate. So utilize direct property ownership. There are options out there, REITs, that benefit from rising rental income and property values. My one thing that I like to tell individuals about REITs or real estate investment trusts is if you're purchasing a home and you own the home and you decide, you know what, I want to get out of this, you can make that decision on your own. You can sell it. With REITs, you have to collectively agree to sell it at that particular time. So sometimes people will get that thinking, oh, it's pretty flexible. I can get out whenever I want, but that's not always the case. But it is really good if you're keeping that for income purposes, keeping up with higher inflation. And then commodities. So add broad commodities, ETFs or mutual funds, or a lot of individuals coming in like the physical stuff, as they say, commodities, gold, silver, that's going to help go up if inflation continues to go up as well.
4: 800-700-8229. 8229 for Altmaier Financial. And Dave, we're going to start a new kind of little feature from time to time. It's called Washington in Your Wallet. Now, inflation is certainly coming out of Washington and yeah, higher costs and all that stuff. But something that's also hugely in the news right now, and it's, you know, I don't care what coast you're on or if you're in the middle of the map, whatever, AI is causing a huge stir. Now, the demand for data centers, more power, cloud technology, all of this has got people in a bit of an uproar. And of course, an enormous electricity is involved in this, in water. So recently, the House passed a bill aimed at addressing one big question: who's going to pay for all of this, right? Infrastructure and facilities. Why are data centers becoming such a pocketbook issue out of D.C.?
5: Yeah, I don't know if you should call it artificial or super intelligence, as the president named it last week.
4: Yeah, there you go.
5: Here's the deal with data centers. So the data centers is basically AI.
4: Mm-hmm.
5: Let me clarify what it was that they passed. So this bill requires state utility regulators to consider cost allocation to data center companies. So what's all this mean? Well, here's the deal. If they bring in a power plant or AI center thing, right, there's a lot of cost to power it. Who's going to pay that? Let's say they come in, Avista's all for it because they're going to get more business. Then they pass the cost on to John Q. Public.
4: Mm-hmm.
5: I'm saying this from scientific view, okay?
4: Sure.
5: They do send out a hum.
4: They do.
5: And it affects if people, if it's in a residential area, just like they don't have people building houses under big power lines, right? And it uses up a lot of water. So one of the places where they've done it is, you know, you got a farmer that sells a bunch of farmland. They put this in. It turns on the shower the next day, and it's like a trickle. That's what they say. So there's things to consider here. So Spokane County Commissioner Al French was, what he says is he was approached by two companies to put these AI plants in. And he told them that they would have to come up with their own resource to power them. Then they dropped out. There is, they do say you can build a mini power plant, nuclear power plant. It's maybe the size of a car, and it could power the thing.
4: All so right. Yeah, there's a lot to consider though.
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4: I've been thinking about something that keeps probably a lot of you up at night. 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Now, you've done a lot of things right, but now you're facing this impossible choice. 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And now your heart is palpitating. 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This is Altmaier Financial Radio with Dave and Jonathan. Altmaier and Bruce Steinbrock. 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All right, Dave, I'm going to start with you. I know it feels setting the scene like that, market crash or inflation or all of this, but it's real life. And, I mean, you've been doing this for a long time, and people – they treat it like they're walking a tightrope, and you're like, hey, let's take the tightrope out of it. Let's give us a little more runway to work on. So how are retirees really supposed to navigate all that is coming their way?
5: Well, you know, as the saying goes, life happens.
4: Yes, it does.
5: And here's the thing. I remember my first multimillionaire client. I was probably 25, age 25 in the business.
4: Yeah.
5: And he would say, preparation is key to success.
4: Mm-hmm. And yeah, and you're hearing that from a guy who obviously probably had dotted his I's and crossed his T's rather well.
5: Yeah. And this guy was worth, I mean, you know, $4 or $5 million. Sure. I mean, this is clear back in the day. And here's the thing, if you have in your plan, you prepare for something, then you're going to be okay. If you just brush something aside and say, well, if the market crashes, we just, you know, ride it out, baby. Well, yeah, that sounds good, but it's not too fun for the baby at the time.
4: Yeah, not exactly.
5: So now you're not only losing money, but it's accelerating because you're pulling money out on top of it. And you don't want to be pulling money out at the worst time. So one of the things sometimes people go, well, okay, what we're going to do is we're going to put bonds in. Well, traditionally, you know, oh, I put 40% of it in bonds. Bonds was the way to handle volatility in the market.
4: Right.
5: Well, if you look at the 20-year Treasury bond ETF, the last 5 years, it's down over 36%. Okay? That's down 36% over the last 5 years, and we had one down year in the stock market, 2022. So I don't think that's going to get you to the promised land, okay? So you have to think different. And you're thinking as times change and products come along that change. So you can't really go by that anymore. You know, we had somebody in last week and they were with one of these. If I said the name, everybody would recognize it. But they deal with them, you know, over the phone. They're not local. And you know, they really wanted a plan. Mm-hmm. Well, we ran a portfolio stress test, and they'd done well, okay? Well, I'll tell you why they did well, because they were at a what we call a 90 risk. Now, and just to put that in perspective, the S&P, the stock market, is at a 72% risk. So they had them really
4: they had the gas pedal to the floor.
5: Yeah, they were almost, you know, over the ski tips. And, you know, the problem is if we have a correction,
4: those ski tips are pointed in the wrong direction.
5: Yeah, and guess what they're going to tell them for the next 5 years? You can't take any money out. We got to recover. We got to let this thing grow. And that's not, you know, an income plan. So you've got to address volatility in the market. And so you can't use the same old, you know, they're not all tried and true.
4: Right.
5: So the bond market hasn't performed like it's done traditionally. So, yeah, that's the thing.
4: Yeah, no doubt. And so, Jonathan, I want to bring you into this as well, because, you know, the darned if you do, darned if you don't. But if someone who's already retired, and as Dave was just talking about, you get a 30% drop and you're pulling money out, and you don't have a plan. I mean, that's when people really panic. And then that's when they're, you know, they don't just come walking into Altmaier Financial. They come sprinting into Altmaier Financial and say, hey, my shoebox is on fire. Help me.
6: So you still have to pay your bills. So you're forced to, yeah. So they come collect it.
4: They
6: do. So you're forced to sell shares at the worst possible time. So that's why when clients come in and they have a certain asset amount and maybe they're 99% in stocks, that's going to work out fine if they have three pensions, Social Security, rental income, and they don't really need to touch it. But there's a large majority of our clients where maybe they retired at 60, they're waiting to take Social Security at 62. They're pulling, you know, their income, majority of it, out of their investments. So they don't really want to be forced to sell in a down market. So when you're selling low, you're locking in permanent losses. So your portfolio never fully recovers. So if it's going down and you're draining it, then it's harder to refill it back up. So that's what we call the sequence of returns risk. So we go through and share that with our clients. So we do invest in the market. So I just want to be blunt with that. So we still, you know, there is a purpose for the market. It's one of the best places to invest your money long term. We do believe in compound interest and dividends. It's just we're going to design it so we're not going to have 100% of it in there if you don't have any income sources and you need to pull income. So a 30% drop, if you're at age 45, you can recover. Now that same drop at 68, that can derail everything. And majority of our clients, they're transitioning into retirement or planning on retiring in the next couple years. When they come in, they want to plan so that when they leave, they don't have to knock on the back door, as Dave says, and ask for their job back. So,
8: yeah, you know, this one, Jonathan, I was talking about earlier, they came in. Great couple. They had about $2 million. I was telling you about the risk they had. If we had another 2008, 2009, they would have lost 60%.
4: Oh, my gosh.
8: So that's like, we're talking a lot of money, folks. Mm. And the thing is they didn't have a clue that they're at risk, because they just show them like, oh, look at how, you know, how much we've made the last couple years or whatever.
4: Yeah, but if you're 70, and there's not a lot of time to make it back up,
8: yeah,
4: when you lose it.
8: Now, they were in their 50s, but okay, still, they're at the place where they're going to start taking income. He's going to retire. So on the other hand, our returns were pretty close to theirs. However, do you remember, Jonathan, what were they like at a 20?
6: Their goal, their objective was going to be 15%. So they didn't want to lose more than 15% in a correction. Yeah. So we were able to come under that threshold by about 2% under that. So at 13. So they were really, really pleased with that. And they had a large sum of money, so they didn't have to be aggressive on all of it. Mm-hmm. You know, we still had a portion designed for growth, long-term dividends, still going to get reinvested where they don't have to touch it. But we kind of built a chassis or a portion of that where we can kind of pull consistent income that's designed for that and still allow them liquidity if they have an emergency.
4: Yeah, there's so much to think of, folks. And is your portfolio scheduled to weather the storm? And it's why Dave and Jonathan want to sit down in the controlled, comfortable environment. They have two locations here in Eastern Washington and Northern Idaho. In Davenport Tower, downtown Spokane, they're in the top floor. They have free valet parking. Again, you can have a latte, whatever. In fact, they employ former baristas who help greet you at the front desk. So they're experts at making whatever you want to drink, but also located in Coeur d'Alene, near the Coeur d'Alene Resort.
8: Bruce, let me tell you, it turned out that way. 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I didn't drive around town and think about the best baristas there were and offered them a job.
4: So. Well, sometimes, though, you find the best help when it's right
8: you
4: in
8: know
4: front
8: what?
4: Of you,
8: right? You can go into a store, mm-hmm, and if somebody helps you and you go, you know, that person's sharp, they would be good to work. I mean, they would be a good employee to work
4: Here's my business card. 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
4: Well, we've been talking today about terrifying retirement tightrope, trying to grow your money without risking everything that you've saved. 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All right, Dave, it may sound a little too good to be true, but let's talk about this boosting our income, no market risk involved, or, you know, much less market risk involved. What are we talking about here?
8: Well, you know, think of your nest egg as a bucket with small leaks around the bottom, like drip, drip.
4: Okay.
8: And then you think of, okay, how are we going to seal up those drips?
4: Those leaks, yeah.
8: Yeah, you got there's unnecessary taxes and excessive fees. Now, let me mention fees, because I feel this is one thing that we do a really good job at. If you go to the grocery store, okay, I ask the audience, when you go to the grocery store, do you walk down the aisle and just start kind of grabbing stuff that looks good? Oh, that looks good to eat. I'll put that in. I'll get that in.
4: Never go to the store hungry, Dave. You'll pick everything.
8: Yes.
6: Or with children.
8: Yes.
4: Oh, no. They put stuff in the basket that you didn't even know you wanted.
8: Yeah. Or, you know, or do you go through and you're going like consciously keeping track of, okay, this is, you know.
4: Oh, no. I might have my wife
8: I might have to bend over and look at the price on the bottom, because everything at eye level is about the most expensive stuff. Uh-huh. It's just. I mean,
4: hey,
8: my dad,
4: supermarkets are smart that way.
8: Yeah, my dad was in the grocery business before he went to Union Gospel Mission. I can tell you, everything they put at eye level is not going to be the cheapest.
4: It's going to be the name brand.
8: Yeah, and there's a reason they put the milk in the very back, because that's kind of, oh, we need a gallon of milk, we'll run in. But how many items are you going to go buy on your way to the milk?
4: Quite a few.
8: So there's a lot of, you know. marketing.
4: It's called strategic placement, Dave.
9: That's why Costco has their chicken in the very back, because they know you have to go buy the life jackets and the random stuff that you weren't planning on buying that day.
8: Yeah.
9: The electric shaver.
8: Yeah.
4: Costco, and I walked out $500 later.
8: Yeah. Yeah, look how much money I'm saving.
4: I've got a card.
8: You know, Costco, it's interesting. You were talking about the pandemic, and I read this. What kept them going well during the pandemic? People with money, people that were financially well off. So when you think of Costco, it's not necessarily like it's like, I'm going to say Walmart, you know, or something like that. Like it's the cheapest. They have good value. And they have very good prices on some things, and they admit on other things it's not. So, but the thing about Costco, I don't know why I'm promoting them, but I'm not. But anyway, if you don't like it, you can take it back.
4: Oh, you know? Yeah.
8: Except for electronics. So,
4: satisfaction guaranteed, you know? Right?
8: Yeah. So,
4: well, yeah.
8: Anyway.
4: But see, again, folks, Dave and Jonathan and the team at Altmaier Financial want you to have an enjoyable experience, but they want you to have the experience that you need. It's yours. The plan that they're going to design is around you. It's your situation. It's not cookie cutter. It's not the portfolio that they offered the people yesterday or that they're going to offer tomorrow. It's your specific portfolio. And Jonathan, taxes are one of those things that eat away all the time at one end or the other of our portfolio. And then there are fees. So what about the income side that we need to inform people about?
9: So we mentioned Social Security previously. So many people think that's just a simple decision. So when I file, it's time to file, no more of it. So we help couples. We help married couples come in, and we kind of time different things and have income sources coming. Sometimes you might take a spousal benefit, defer your benefit. So that can be helpful if you have a lower income. That can be helpful. So if you don't have a ton of income sources, it might make sense to defer Social Security, let that keep growing at that guaranteed 8%. Social Security is just not another check. It's one of those most valuable assets that you own. So again, it also is predictable. So inflation adjusted income, that doesn't bounce around with the stock market. So that's another good feature of it. And the more we look at it and the more we kind of dive into Social Security, the more essential expenses you can cover with guaranteed income. If you know that's coming in next month, next month, next month. So there's going to be less pressure on your investment portfolio. So we do factor that into our planning. We want to not just throw it in there real quick. We want to run a couple different strategies, helping a family member. They're retiring in the near future. So we run different strategies of if you take yours now, delay your spouse's. If you take the wife's and defer yours till this age, then if you pass away, they don't get 82.5% of your benefit. They receive 100% of the benefit. So there's a lot that goes into that. We don't want to just move past that. Mm.
4: Folks, again, 800-700-8229. Reach out today. Start the conversation with Dave, Jonathan, and the team. 800-700-8229. And Dave, let's talk about fees. Before you get into fees, there's
8: one thing I was thinking when you were talking about taxes.
4: Oh, yeah.
8: So we run the strategic Roth integration plan.
4: Yeah.
8: We ran one. Person had $2 million in IRAs, what we call qualified money, okay? Mm-hmm. We used the strategic Roth integration, and this is over a 20-year span. They were able, instead of having $2 million at their death, they would have $4 million. That's a $2 million savings. If you had a choice between giving $2 million to the government or to your neighbor even, what would you do? Now, when I say that, that is not to be confused with some people that live in the Great Lakes area that get $2 million from the government and then share it with their neighbors. Anyway, so that was a joke. Okay.
4: Yeah, I think the drummer went out back.
9: Is there truth in it or just a joke? You decide.
4: Yeah, we report, you decide.
8: But yes.
4: Let's talk about fees, though, Dave. You know, I think some people don't understand fees, and, you know, they see 1.5, they see 2. It all sounds like a small amount, but is it that tiny?
8: Yes, it is. And here is a study Vanguard did.
4: Oh,
8: it's really kind of interesting.
4: It's on fees?
8: It includes fees.
4: Okay, nice.
8: Okay. So this is, you know, one of those things we talk about outdated is the 4% rule.
4: Right.
8: And they say, oh, just take 4% out and you're okay.
4: Yeah, and that was created by William Bingham, a former rocket scientist, back in 1990. That's several decades ago.
8: Yeah. Anyway, they came out with this study and they said if you needed income to last 40 years for both of you, you had a 53.7% odds, okay?
4: Mm-hmm.
8: Okay, then at 50 years, it was 36%.
4: Mm-hmm.
8: Okay, 36% success. Now, if you had no fees, obviously, you got 36%. If you had 0.6 basis points, 60 basis points, so that's less than 1%,
4: mm-hmm.
8: it lowered your odds of success in half from 36 to 16. And if you were at 1%, which a lot of like 401ks, it reduced your odds of success at 8.6%. So you go from 36 to 8.6 just because that's what the fees do. Now imagine, you know, what your fees are going to do to your overall portfolio if we're talking, you know, 1.5, 2%.
4: But we're also talking 20 or 30 years.
8: Yes, we're talking 20, 30 years. And when we put a plan together, we're going to deal with the volatility, make sure you're going to be successful. But my point is, with their study, once you start adding fees in, and we include that in ours, it really affects your chances of success.
4: Yeah, go ahead, John.
9: And that's like Dave was saying, that's factored in, baked into the numbers. So we want to run net numbers after fees. So when we're running through, we're not showing you what it was with the performance. And then you have to assume, oh, I need to take this off and factor that in. We're going to run it conservatively under how it's performed minus the fee, because that's how you're going to interpret it when you're looking at the page. This is how much is left in my portfolio. You're not going to think, but I have to take this out. So it's important that we're transparent and factoring in fees, because that is a part of investing long term.
4: Well, and again, folks, if you have to ask the fee, then, you know, again, they're playing what feels like, and I'm just going to say, a shadow game. And Dave and Jonathan, they want to be up front. I mean, just like they said, they want to explain it to you. And if you don't understand, explain it to you until you do. Because, again, they want to be transparent with all of it. So reach out to Dave, Jonathan, and the team and start the conversation about building your retirement plan today. 800-782-29 for Altmaier Financial. And either one of you, we'll wrap up this segment with this. If someone gets this right and they're reducing how much they really need to pull from their portfolio year after year, it gives investments, the assets that they still need to grow, a better chance of lasting. Is that fair?
9: So every dollar of predictable income is going to be one less dollar you need to pull from your investments. So we want to factor in all that guaranteed income, all of those sources, and have some predictable income built into your plan. Because the concept of flooring your expenses with guaranteed income sources, we don't have any clients that don't like that. You have client come in with $10 million, $5 million. You're telling them this is the guaranteed portion of your expenses. This is we're going to pull from your investment. We're very transparent in that. And all of our clients, no matter their net worth amount or how much they're investing, they want to have that drawn out for them. They want to take that home so they know this is what the plan is. And when I come back in a year, if I come back in 6 months, this is what we've built and this is how it functions.
4: Folks, no need to navigate it alone when you have people that do this for a living. Dave, Jonathan, and the team at Altmaier Financial, which includes CPA Aaron Williams. Now, Aaron is his own CPA firm, but he is also in the Davenport Tower in downtown Spokane. And if you're in Coeur d'Alene, they can put him to work with you there as well. 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
4: Thanks for joining us on Altmaier Financial Radio with Dave and Jonathan Altmaier. I'm Bruce Steinbrock. Reach out to the team and start the conversation. Dave, Jonathan, and the team are located right here in Spokane and Coeur d'Alene. They are part of the Inland Northwest. In fact, Dave, born in, well, Jonathan is as well, but born and raised right here in your backyard.
8: Yes. Lived here all my life.
4: Yeah. In fact, I mean, because I know your grandparents. And then obviously your parents,
8: yeah.
4: The Union Gospel Mission and all this. I mean, the Altmaier family traces way back here in the Inland Northwest.
8: Yeah. So I'll give you a little story. My great grandfather, they came out from Wisconsin. And guess what they did?
4: They're armed. Yeah.
8: Mm-hmm. Yeah. Yep. So every day they would deliver milk down to the Davenport Hotel. Chief Gary of the Spokane Indians back in the time, mm-hmm. He had a place, and to cut the story short, people kept kicking him around. He didn't have a place to stay. And so my great grandfather said, you can, pitch your tent on, our property. And so him and his wife and daughter, lived there. His daughter actually went down, did laundry at the Davenport Hotel too. Huh. But anyway, so one day, the daughter came down and told my great great grandfather, tell the city officials that the chief has died. So
4: wow.
8: That kind of tells you a little bit about how far it goes back. But yeah.
4: Yeah.
8: It's, you know, when you think about it, when you think about cowboys and stuff and Wild West, I mean, in one sense, it's not like, you know, over 100 years ago. In one sense, it's not that long, you know, when you look at history.
4: Right, the grand scheme of time.
8: Yes, exactly. So, yeah.
4: All right. Well, before we get to our listener questions in our mailbag segment, it is time, Dave, for redneck jokes.
8: That's right. So here's from our friend Jeff Foxworthy. Bruce has met him too, so there you go. Yeah, all right. So here we go.
4: By the way, I learned about pizza boxes the night I met him. if you've seen his routine, you'll know what I'm talking about.
8: Yeah, no, and we'll leave it there. Okay, all right. You might be a redneck if no kennel will take your dog.
4: Is that because of you or the dog?
8: I don't know.
4: Yeah.
8: All right. The next one is, you might be a redneck if you're better at dressing deer than dressing yourself.
4: Yeah, that might say something about you.
8: Yeah. And the last one is,
5: You might be a redneck if the farthest you've ever walked is during sobriety tests. I wonder how Tony Romo, this last week, lost his $18, $20 million contract with NBC.
4: But they're going to pay him. He gets paid out. Yeah, he gets paid out.
5: The full amount?
4: No, not the full amount. I think they settled for $40 million. So he's still, you know, I think it was a $160 million contract. But he's going to get like $40 million bucks. Yeah. For doing nothing.
10: I hope it'll be okay.
4: Yeah. Jonathan, you might, as the director of wealth, you might need to get a hold of him.
5: Yeah. Usually they have, and sometimes, you know, they have a ethics or something clause, we'll pay you this unless, you know.
4: Yeah.
5: So here's the thing. Advice, if you get a DUI, don't do what Tony did and just start rambling and say, hey, good thing you didn't catch me back in the day when I really was doing a lot of it, you know. So.
4: Yeah, that would be a problem.
5: Yeah.
4: Mm-hmm. All right, let's get to the mailbag. Our listeners, we appreciate you chiming in with the show. Dave, we're going to start with you. Kathleen from Millwood says she's a single lady in her late 60s, no children. She says most retirement advice that she sees or hears or, you know, reads is geared toward those who are married. She says her biggest fear is running out of money if, you know, she needs long-term care someday. So she's wondering what kind of plan should someone in her position, late 60s, single, no kids to rely on, what should she be doing differently than somebody who's married?
5: Okay. So, Kathleen, I don't know about your situation. A lot of times people, by the time they need to some nursing facility or something like that, they have their home paid off. So the value of your home, you sell it because you can't live there anymore anyway. That will help pay the costs of staying in a assisted living facility.
4: Mm-hmm.
5: That's one. One thing we do that's a little different for widows is since they don't have anybody else to rely on, we make sure they have plenty of protected income.
4: Mm-hmm.
5: So what that means is you want to have income that's reliable and is not tied to the stock market crash. So then you're going to have, you know, it doesn't deplete your funds and that sort of thing if you need money later on. There's also a product that we use that has a long-term care rider. So you put this in the policy. It is it's indexed. It tracks with an index, and it might have like a tripler, two or three times. If you put 100,000 in, it'll have maybe like 200,000 or 300,000 long-term care benefit.
4: Mm-hmm.
5: And there's a lot more to it. Which I'm not going to go into today, but a lot more disclosures. Yeah. So anyway, yeah, that would be an option.
4: Yeah, so if you're listening and you're single, just understand Dave, Jonathan, and the team can help you understanding there may be some different challenges than for those who are married or who have kids and maybe in a divorce situation. So reach out to the team, 800-782-29. Jonathan, I'll throw this next one to you. James in Rathdrum says, he and his wife have a significant portion of their savings in his company stock. Now, he said he's worked there for 30 years and has always believed in the company, but he's wondering now, you know, having so much of his future tied to that one company stock, starting to make him a little nervous. So he's wondering, how do people typically unwind a large concentrated stock position without making, you know, giving themselves a massive tax hit?
10: So when I assume you're saying a significant portion in savings, I'm going to assume it's non-qualified, meaning that when you sell it, it'll be taxable and you might have a capital gain. Now, again, we don't know that. That's typically sure. How companies do their company stock program in the area. So you might want to sell a large concentrated stock position in taxed advantage accounts immediately, or a lot of times you might use a multi-year phase sale that's going to be in taxable accounts that's going to spread out capital gains tax liability. Now, taxable gains kind of have different brackets, so you can stay within one position before moving on to the next. So a lot of times spreading it out is going to be the most efficient. So there can be phased sales. So that's systematically selling small percentage of the position, and that could be across multiple tax years to help you stay in that lower capital gains bracket. And then tax loss harvesting. So tax loss harvesting is something that we do that's offsetting realized gains from your stock sale by selling other underperforming investments, or maybe even using a direct indexing SMA. Now, I'm not going to dive more into detail on that today, but what that means is, hey, this one has a high gain. I'm going to go in and sell some of the losers, if we're being technical, and kind of offset some of those gains.
4: Sure.
10: So that would be tax loss harvesting. And then there's, for the charitably in kind, there's charitable donations, transferring appreciated shares directly to donor advised funds, which by transferring it over to the charity, to that donor advised funds, you're not creating a capital gain for yourself. You're avoiding the capital gains, and that helps you claim an income tax deduction. So that can be a good financial benefit to those that are able to donate a larger sum of money and don't want to pay the tax on it and want to help different charities.
4: Yeah.
10: And then lastly, exchange funds. So you could pool your large stock position with other investors and private partnership to gain instant diversification without an immediate tax event. So that might require a 7-year lockup. That's going to be probably for the unique investor who doesn't need to tax loss harvest or phase the sale out over time. There are some additional options if you're going to be put in a very, very high capital gains tax bracket. So we do assist individuals with that as well, but that's going to be more probably for business owners or individuals when selling their business.
4: Hmm. A lot to think about there. If you want more information, Dave Jonathan and the team have designed the Money Freedom Toolkit, and you can get it right now. Go to the website, altmaierretire.com, and download it. That's altmaierretire.com. It starts with Dave's book, The Last Leg of Your Journey to Retirement. Some great informational guides. Again, altmaierretire.com on the web.
8: And Bruce, yes, let me add to Jonathan.
4: You bet.
8: You might not understand a lot of things that Jonathan does. He talks about what tax, you know,
4: lost harvesting.
8: Yeah, and all that is. And that's okay. You don't have to be. The point is, at least you know where to go to get the answers and to get take advantage of everything that's out there.
4: Yeah, absolutely.
8: So that's, yeah.
4: All right, I think we have time to be fair with one more question. Carol in Liberty Lake, Dave, says that she's recently widowed, starting to go through all the financial paperwork. She said her husband always took the lead on that. So she feels a little bit in the dark. She has a lot of statements and multiple accounts and doesn't know where to start. So she's wondering, what's a good first step to get organized to take control of her financial situation before she maybe comes in and sits down with you?
8: So, unfortunately, in the last 3 months, we've had three people lost their spouse. The point I'm driving to is it's good to have one of your children involved. Oh, in all three of those cases, they had a child, one or two,
4: right,
8: that came in with them. And we encourage that. Probably the first person, Carol, that can maybe help you out is if you have a child that can do that. If you don't, maybe you've got a friend that knows kind of finances that help you figure out what you've got and that sort of thing.
4: Involving your kids where it makes sense is key. Because, again, in these situations, it's good to have more people know what's happening and where to find that paperwork. But that's why establishing a relationship with you and your team, you pick up the phone and you say, all right, Dave, this happened, or Jonathan, this happened. How can you help me? And you're already setting that in motion.
8: Ideally, the spouse that's doing the finances is giving enough information to them. Here's an advantage with an advisor. You come in, you see the advisor, they know everything you've got, income sources and net worth. You might not want your children to know what your net worth is.
4: Sure.
8: But, if you have a relationship with an advisor that's watching out for you, then, you don't have to necessarily bring your kids in, and talk about that part.
4: Well, a lot to think about. Again, reach out 800-782-29 for Altmaier Financial in Spokane. And Coeur d'Alene, Dave, will let you take us home on another award-winning edition of Altmaier Financial Radio.
8: Yeah, so we talked about inflation. It's important to have an income that's dependable, an income that will increase over time. And so that's going to take a couple different strategies to do that.
5: it might not be the traditional, you know, 60-40 stocks, bonds, because a lot of that is now, you know, people are saying that's not the route to go because bonds go down when the stock market's gone down in recent years. 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Thanks for listening. It's an honor that you do, and God bless.

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1: Hey, great to be with you, Bruce.
2: Yeah, excited to be in studio.
1: Yep.
0: And Dave, you've got some news around the office here in Spokane and Coeur d'Alene.
1: Yeah, so we have three investment advisors in our office. And just got one. And so, yeah, we're pretty excited. We keep growing and I have 9 staff and one side at the top floor of the Davenport Tower Hotel. And we expanded, doubled our size space in Coeur d'Alene. So, yeah.
0: Well, hey, our studio audience wants to give you a round of applause.
1: All right.
0: Yeah. See, we even bring a studio audience to the show each week. And so we appreciate their wanting to give kudos to
1: effort.
0: The team. All right. So let's dive into these higher energy prices and let's talk about what it means when we're paying more at the pump, Dave.
1: Well, what it means is I've said this before, Jimmy Hoffa, not that I was a big union guy, right? But I like to watch the movies, used to say everything you have was delivered on a truck. And everything you have is probably delivered on a truck or train, which that means if the cost of transporting those goods go up, they're going to pass that along to you. So this week, President Donald Trump is giving truckers a new way to fight pain at the pump, signing an executive order that temporarily lets them fill up with red-dyed diesel. Normally barred from highways, it's for off-road vehicles.
0: Mm-hmm.
1: So what I don't know now, Bruce, is will every off-road vehicle be able to drive on the freeways now that they're putting it in the
0: fire? I don't know. I guess we'll have to keep our eyes peeled.
1: Yeah.
0: I mean, diesel is somewhere between $7 and $8.50 a gallon, depending on where in the country you're going. I mean, it's astronomically high.
1: Yes.
0: So yeah, it's going to be, there's going to be a cause and an effect. Now let's talk about inflation, how it can be difficult to stop, especially when we're working, we're living, we maybe don't notice it, but when we stop working, inflation, well, all of a sudden it might have your attention.
1: Yeah. And the thing about inflation, it's just not like they can hit a couple levers and then it's gone.
0: That'd be nice.
1: Yeah. But it takes a while, to get under control. I do see the price of fuel after the first of the year, whenever, probably starting now.
0: You mean after the election?
1: After the election is what I should say. Thank you. Then prices will go down. You know, they're shipping more out of the Middle East now, open more pipelines. So that part will probably come down. I don't know about the other areas of inflation, but that usually is a big factor.
0: Oh, sure. 800-782-29 if you want to reach out to the Altmaier Financial Team. Now, Jonathan, let's say somebody is listening to us today and they're like, well, heck, I've saved a lot. I have half a million. I have a million. I have $3 million saved for retirement and I shouldn't be affected. But inflation can be a problem for everybody, regardless of how much cash you have, can it?
2: Yeah, large account balance doesn't automatically mean that you're going to have reliable income. A lot of scenarios are different. We have individuals who come in and they might not have very much in their retirement accounts, but they might have tons of cash sitting in their bank account. So that's one way they might invest. They might not like that volatility and they want to have it in something with lower risk. We have other individuals who come in and they might have a small 401k balance, but they have several pensions. Maybe they worked in the military for over 20 years. They have military pension, disability, and then they went and got a second job, and they sometimes will have a second pension as well. So a lot of times, just because certain people have certain situations or a large balance, it doesn't necessarily mean they're always going to have reliable income. And the real question is going to be whether your plan can support that lifestyle. So we have some individuals where maybe they have a very high income coming in from their current job, and they want to maintain that when they get in retirement. So they want to have that same lifestyle, and they want to make sure that they've built that up over time. So we go through and we calculate, we run that out and say, okay, if you want to live at this particular lifestyle or this income, this is how much it's going to cost and how much we need to pull out of those investments. So you want to make sure that you've planned ahead before you notify your bosses or quit your job. If you can live on that lifestyle, or maybe you need to cut back a little bit.
0: Folks, you've spent years building up a nest egg for retirement. 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This is Altmaier Financial Radio with Dave and Jonathan Altmaier right here in Spokane and Coeur d'Alene. I'm Bruce Steinbrock. If you're just joining us, we're talking about inflation and what higher everyday costs could mean as you get close to retirement. Now, Jonathan, someone, you know, their current income plan, they say, hey, I have a plan, but how can I really know whether it stretches with higher inflation? How do you help somebody if they've come in with, you know, something they put together previously?
2: So planning for higher inflation in your retirement savings, really what you're doing is shifting asset allocations toward growth. So a lot of times you're going to have a portion that's oriented or that's going to be specifically designed for growth. And that's going to help you when it comes to inflation, hedging your investments while building a spending strategy. So a lot of times when we build a higher inflation plan, we're going to have money in equities or stocks. Mutual funds. So most of the time people coming in are aware of the term stocks, mutual funds, but we also call them equities. Mm-hmm. So they're going to have a healthy allocation to stocks, as companies often can pass higher costs on to consumers. Another way that you might go about adjusting for those portfolios is TIPS. So purchase treasury inflation protected securities that automatically index your principal value to rising inflation rates. And the other really, really common one where we live that people have been able to keep up with inflation is real estate. So utilize direct property ownership. There are options out there, REITs, that benefit from rising rental income and property values. My one thing that I like to tell individuals about REITs or real estate investment trusts is if you're purchasing a home and you own the home and you decide, you know what, I want to get out of this, you can make that decision on your own. You can sell it. With REITs, you have to collectively agree to sell it at that particular time. So sometimes people will get that thinking, oh, it's pretty flexible, I can get out whenever I want, but that's not always the case. But it is really good if you're keeping that for income purposes, keeping up with higher inflation. And then commodities. So add broad commodities, ETFs or mutual funds, or a lot of individuals coming in like the physical stuff, as they say, commodities, gold, silver, that's going to help go up if inflation continues to go up as well.
0: 800-700-8229 for Altmaier Financial. And Dave, we're going to start a new kind of little feature from time to time. It's called Washington in Your Wallet. Now, inflation is certainly coming out of Washington and higher costs and all that stuff. But something that's also hugely in the news right now, and it's, you know, I don't care what coast you're on or if you're in the middle of the map, whatever, AI is causing a huge stir. Now, the demand for data centers, more power, cloud technology, all of this has got people in a bit of an uproar. And of course, an enormous electricity is involved in this, in water. So recently, the House passed a bill aimed at addressing one big question: who's going to pay for all of this, right? Infrastructure and facilities. Why are data centers becoming such a pocketbook issue out of D.C.?
1: Yeah, I don't know if you should call it artificial or super intelligence, as the president named it last week.
0: Yeah, there you go.
1: Here's the deal with data centers. So the data centers is basically AI.
0: Mm-hmm.
1: Let me clarify what it was that they passed. So this bill requires state utility regulators to consider cost allocation to data center companies. So what's all this mean? Well, here's the deal. If they bring in a power plant or AI center thing, right, there's a lot of cost to power it. Who's going to pay that? Let's say they come in, Avista's all for it because they're going to get more business. Then they pass the cost on to John Q. Public.
0: Mm-hmm.
1: I'm saying this from scientific view, okay?
0: Sure, sure.
1: They do send out a hum.
0: They do.
1: And it affects if people, if it's in a residential area.
0: Mm-hmm.
1: Just like they don't have people building houses under big power lines, right? And it uses up a lot of water. So one of the places where they've done it is, you know, you got a farmer that sells a bunch of farmland. They put this in. It turns on the shower the next day, and it's like a trickle. That's what they say. So there's things to consider here. So Spokane County Commissioner Al French was, what he says is he was approached by two companies to put these AI plants in. And he told them that they would have to come up with their own resource to power them.
0: Hmm.
1: Then they dropped out. There is, they do say you can build a mini power plant, a nuclear power plant. It's maybe the size of a car,
0: mm-hmm,
1: and it could power the thing.
0: All so right. Yeah, there's a lot to consider though.
1: Yeah.
0: If you've saved for retirement, you deserve to know if your income strategy truly supports your future. 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
0: I've been thinking about something that keeps probably a lot of you up at night. You probably spent 30, maybe 40 years working and building your nest egg. Now, you've done a lot of things right, but now you're facing this impossible choice. You need your money to continue to grow because inflation and other factors can certainly eat it alive, but one bad market crash could also potentially wipe out the savings in mere months. And now your heart is palpitating. You're wondering, what in the heck do I do? This is Altmaier Financial Radio with Dave and Jonathan Altmaier and Bruce Steinbrock. 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Two locations, Spokane, top floor of the Davenport Tower downtown, where they do have free valet parking, and in Coeur d'Alene near the Coeur d'Alene Resort. All right, Dave, I'm going to start with you. I know it feels setting the scene like that, market crash or inflation or all of this,
1: uh-huh,
0: but it's real life. And, I mean, you've been doing this for a long time. And people... they treat it like they're walking a tightrope, and you're like, hey, let's take the tightrope out of it. Let's give us a little more runway to work on. So how are retirees really supposed to navigate all that is coming their way?
4: Well, you know, as the saying goes, life happens.
0: Yes, it does.
4: And here's the thing. I remember my first multimillionaire client. I was probably 25, age 25 in the business.
0: Yeah.
4: And he would say, preparation is key to success.
0: And you're hearing that from a guy who obviously probably had dotted his I's and crossed his T's rather well.
4: Yeah. And this guy was worth, $4 or $5 million. Sure. I mean, this is clear back in the day. And here's the thing. If you have in your plan, you prepare for something, then you're going to be okay. If you just brush something aside and say, well, if the market crashes, we just, ride it out, baby. Well, yeah, that sounds good, but it's not too fun for the baby at the time.
0: Yeah, not exactly.
4: So now you're not only losing money, but it's accelerating because you're pulling money out on top of it. And you don't want to be pulling money out at the worst time. So one of the things sometimes people go, well, okay, what we're going to do is we're going to put bonds in. Well, traditionally, I put 40% of it in bonds. Bonds was the way to handle volatility in the market.
0: Right.
4: Well, if you look at the 20-year Treasury bond ETF, the last 5 years, it's down over 36%. Okay? That's down 36% over the last 5 years, and we had one down year in the stock market, 2022. So I don't think that's going to get you to the promised land, okay? So you have to think different. And you're thinking as times change and products come along that change. So you can't really go by that anymore. You know, we had somebody in last week and they were with one of these. If I said the name, everybody would recognize it. But they deal with them, over the phone. They're not local. And they really wanted a plan.
0: Mm-hmm.
4: Well, we ran a portfolio stress test, and they'd done well, okay? Well, I'll tell you why they did well, because they were at what we call a 90 risk. Now, and just to put that in perspective, the S&P, the stock market, is at a 72% risk. So they had them really...
0: Gas pedal to the floor.
4: Yeah, they were almost, over the ski tips. And, the problem is if we have a correction,
0: those ski tips are pointed in the wrong direction.
4: Yeah, and guess what they're going to tell them for the next 5 years? You can't take any money out. We got to recover. We got to let this thing grow. And that's not, an income plan. So... you've got to address volatility in the market. And so you can't use the same old, they're not all tried and true.
0: Right.
4: So the bond market hasn't performed like it's done traditionally. So, yeah, that's the thing.
0: Yeah, no doubt. And so, Jonathan, I want to bring you into this as well because, the darned if you do, darned if you don't. But if someone who's already retired, and as Dave was just talking about, you get a 30% drop and you're pulling money out, and you don't have a plan. I mean, that's when people really panic. And then that's when they don't just come walking into Altmaier Financial. They come sprinting into Altmaier Financial and say, hey, my shoebox is on fire. Help me.
2: So you still have to pay your bills. So you're forced to, yeah. So they come collect it.
0: They do.
2: So you're forced to sell shares at the worst possible time. So that's why when clients come in and they have a certain asset amount and maybe they're 99% in stocks,
5: that's going to work out fine if they have three pensions, Social Security, rental income, and they don't really need to touch it. But there's a large majority of our clients where maybe they retired at 60. They're waiting to take Social Security at 62. They're pulling, you know, their income majority of it out of their investments. So they don't really want to be forced to sell in a down market. So when you're selling low, you're locking in permanent losses. So your portfolio never fully recovers. So if it's going down and you're draining it, then it's harder to refill it back up. So that's what we call the sequence of returns risk. So we go through and share that with our clients. So we do invest in the market. So I just want to be blunt with that. So we still, you know, there is a purpose for the market. It's one of the best places to invest your money long term. And we do believe in compound interest and dividends. It's just we're going to design it so we're not going to have 100% of it in there if you don't have any income sources and you need to pull income. So a 30% drop, if you're at age 45, you can recover. Now, that same drop at 68, that can derail everything. And majority of our clients, they're transitioning into retirement or planning on retiring in the next couple years. When they come in, they want to plan so that when they leave, they don't have to knock on the back door, as Dave says, and ask for their job back. So,
4: yeah, you know, this one, Jonathan, I was talking about earlier, they came in. Great couple. They had about $2 million. I was telling you about the risk they had. If we had another 2008, 2009, they would have lost 60%.
0: Oh, my gosh.
4: So that's like, we're talking a lot of money, folks.
0: Mm.
4: And the thing is they didn't have a clue that they're at risk because they just show them like, oh, look at how, you know, how much we've made the last couple of years or whatever.
0: Yeah, but if you're 70, and there's not a lot of time to make it back up when you lose it.
4: Now, they were in their 50s, but still. They're at the place where they're going to start taking income. He's going to retire. So on the other hand, our returns were pretty close to theirs. However, do you remember, Jonathan, what were they like at a 20?
5: Their goal, their objective was going to be 15%. So they didn't want to lose more than 15% in a correction. Yeah. So we were able to come under that threshold by about 2% under that. So at 13. So they were really, really pleased with that. And they had a large sum of money, so they didn't have to be aggressive on all of it. Mm-hmm. You know, we still had a portion designed for growth, long-term dividends, still going to get reinvested where they don't have to touch it. But we kind of built a chassis or a portion of that where we can kind of pull consistent income that's designed for that and still allow them liquidity if they have an emergency.
0: Yeah, there's so much to think of, folks. And is your portfolio scheduled to weather the storm? And it's why Dave and Jonathan want to sit down in the controlled, comfortable environment. They have two locations here in Eastern Washington and Northern Idaho. In Davenport Tower, downtown Spokane, they're in the top floor. They have free valet parking. Again, you can have a latte, whatever. In fact, they employ former baristas who help greet you at the front desk. So they're experts at making whatever you want to drink, but also located in Coeur d'Alene near the Coeur d'Alene Resort.
4: Bruce, let me tell you, it turned out that way. They were baristas. I didn't drive around town and think about the best baristas there were and offered them a job.
0: Well, sometimes, though, you find the best help when it's right.
4: You know what?
0: Right?
4: You can go into a store, mm-hmm. and if somebody helps you and you go, you know, that person's sharp, they would be good to work. I mean, they would be a good employee to work.
0: Here's my business card. 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
0: Well, we've been talking today about terrifying retirement tightrope, trying to grow your money without risking everything that you've saved. Now we're going to talk about something really interesting. 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All right, Dave, it may sound a little too good to be true, but let's talk about this boosting our income, no market risk involved, or, you know, much less market risk involved. What are we talking about here?
4: Well, you know, think of your nest egg as a bucket with small leaks around the bottom, like drip, drip.
0: Okay.
4: And then you think of, okay, how are we going to seal up those drips?
0: Those leaks, yeah.
4: Yeah, you got, there's unnecessary taxes and excessive fees. Now, let me mention fees, because I feel this is one thing that we do a really good job at. If you go to the grocery store, okay, I ask the audience, when you go to the grocery store, do you walk down the aisle and just start kind of grabbing stuff that looks good? Oh, that looks good to eat. I'll put that in. I'll get that in.
0: Never go to the store hungry, Dave. You'll pick everything.
4: Yes.
2: Or with children.
4: Yes.
0: Oh, no. They put stuff in the basket that you didn't even know you wanted.
4: Yeah. Or, you know, or do you go through and you're going like consciously keeping track of, okay, this is, you know.
0: Oh, no. I might have to bend
4: over and look at the price on the bottom, because everything at eye level is about the most expensive stuff. Uh-huh. It's just. I mean,
0: hey,
4: my dad,
0: supermarkets are smart that way.
4: Yeah, my dad was in the grocery business before he went to Union Gospel Mission. I can tell you, everything they put at eye level is not going to be the cheapest.
0: It's going to be the name brand.
4: Reason, yeah, and there's a reason they put the milk in the very back, because that's kind of, oh, we need a gallon of milk, we'll run in, but how many items are you going to go buy on your way to the milk?
0: Quite a few.
4: So there's a lot of, you know. Marketing.
0: It's called strategic placement, Dave.
2: That's why Costco has their chicken in the very back, because they know you have to go buy the life jackets and the random stuff that you weren't planning on buying that day.
4: Yeah.
2: The electric shaver.
4: Yeah.
0: Costco, and I walked out $500 later.
4: Yeah. Yeah, look how much money I'm saving.
0: I've got a card.
4: You know, Costco, it's interesting. You were talking about the pandemic, mm-hmm. and I read this. What kept them going well during the pandemic? People with money, people that were financially well off. So when you think of Costco, it's not necessarily like it's like, I'm going to say Walmart, you know, or something like that. Like sure. It's the cheapest. They have good value and they have very good prices on some things, and they admit on other things it's not. So, but. The thing about Costco, I don't know why I'm promoting them, but I'm not. But anyway, if you don't like it, you can take it back.
0: Oh,
4: you know?
0: Yeah.
4: except for the electronics. So
0: satisfaction guaranteed, you know. Right?
4: Yeah. So
0: well, yeah.
4: Anyway.
0: But see, again, folks, Dave and Jonathan and the team at Altmaier Financial want you to have an enjoyable experience, but they want you to have the experience that you need. It's yours. The plan that they're going to design is around you. It's your situation. It's not cookie cutter. It's not the portfolio that they offered the people yesterday or that they're going to offer tomorrow. It's your specific portfolio. And Jonathan, taxes are one of those things that eat away all the time at one end or the other of our portfolio, and then there are fees. So what about the income side that we need to inform people about?
5: So we mentioned Social Security previously. So many people think that's just a simple decision. So when I file, it's time to file, no more of it. So we help couples. We help married couples come in, and we kind of time different things and have income sources coming. Sometimes you might take a spousal benefit, defer your benefit. So that can be helpful if you have a lower income. That can be helpful. So if you don't have a ton of income sources, it might make sense to defer Social Security, let that keep growing at that guaranteed 8%. Social Security is just not another check. It's one of those most valuable assets that you own. So again, it also is predictable. So inflation adjusted income, that doesn't bounce around with the stock market. So that's another good feature of it. And the more we look at it and the more we kind of dive into Social Security, the more essential expenses you can cover with guaranteed income. If you know that's coming in next month, next month, next month. So there's going to be less pressure on your investment portfolio. So we do factor that into our planning. We want to not just throw it in there real quick. We want to run a couple different strategies, helping a family member. They're retiring in the near future. So we run different strategies of if you take yours now, delay your spouse's. If you take the wife's and defer yours till this age, then if you pass away, they don't get 82.5% of your benefit. They receive 100% of the benefit. So there's a lot that goes into that. We don't want to just move past that.
0: Mm. Folks, again, 800-700-8229. Reach out today. Start the conversation with Dave, Jonathan, and the team. 800-700-8229. And Dave, let's talk about fees. Because
4: yeah, before you get into fees, there's one thing I was thinking when you were talking about taxes.
0: Oh, yeah.
4: So we run the Strategic Roth Integration Plan.
0: Yeah.
4: We ran one. Person had $2 million in IRAs, what we call qualified money, okay? Mm-hmm. We used the Strategic Roth Integration, and this is over a 20-year span. They were able, instead of having $2 million at their death, they would have $4 million. That's a $2 million savings. If you had a choice between giving $2 million to the government or to your neighbor even, what would you do? Now, when I say that, that is not to be confused with some people that live in the Great Lakes area that get $2 million from the government and then share it with their neighbors. Anyway, so that was a joke. Okay.
0: Yeah, I think the drummer went out back.
5: Is there truth in it or just a joke? You decide.
0: Yeah, we report, you decide.
4: But yes.
0: Let's talk about fees, though, Dave. You know, I think some people don't understand fees. And, you know, they see 1.5, they see 2. It all sounds like a small amount, but is it that tiny?
4: Yes, it is. And here is a study Vanguard did.
0: Oh,
4: it's
0: okay.
4: Really kind of interesting.
0: It's on fees?
4: It includes fees.
0: Okay, nice.
4: Okay. So this is, you know, one of those things we talk about outdated is the 4% rule.
0: Right.
4: And they say, oh, just take 4% out and you're okay.
0: Yeah, and that was created by William Bingham, a former rocket scientist, back in 1990. That's several decades ago.
4: Yeah. Anyway, they came out with this study, and they said if you needed income to last 40 years for both of you, you had a 53.7% odds, okay?
0: Mm-hmm.
4: Okay, then at 50 years, it was 36%.
0: Mm-hmm.
4: Okay, 36% success. Now, if you had no fees, obviously, you got 36%. if you had 0.6 basis points, 60 basis points, so that's less than 1%, it lowered your odds of success in half from 36 to 16. And if you were at 1%, which a lot of like 401ks, it reduced your odds of success at 8.6%. So you go from 36 to 8.6 just because that's what the fees do. Now imagine, you know, what your fees are going to do to your overall portfolio if we're talking, you know, 1.5, 2%.
0: But we're also talking 20 or 30 years.
4: Yes, we're talking 20, 30 years. And when we put a plan together, we're going to deal with the volatility, make sure you're going to be successful. But my point is, with their study, once you started adding fees in, and we include that in ours, it really affects your chances of success.
0: Yeah, go ahead, John.
5: And that's like Dave was saying, that's factored in, baked into the numbers. So we want to run net numbers after fees. So when we're running through, we're not showing you what it was with the performance. And then you have to assume, oh, I need to take this off and factor that in. We're going to run it conservatively under how it's performed minus the fee, because that's how you're going to interpret it when you're looking at the page. This is how much is left in my portfolio. You're not going to think, but I have to take this out. So it's important that we're transparent and factoring in fees, because that is a part of investing long term.
0: Well, and again, folks, if you have to ask the fee, then, you know, again, they're playing what feels like, and I'm just going to say, a shadow game. And Dave and Jonathan, they want to be up front. I mean, just like they said, they want to explain it to you. And if you don't understand, explain it to you until you do. Because, again, they want to be transparent with all of it. So reach out to Dave, Jonathan, and the team, and start the conversation about building your retirement plan today. 800-782-29. 800-782-29 for Altmaier Financial. And either one of you, we'll wrap up this segment with this. If someone gets this right and they're reducing how much they really need to pull from their portfolio year after year, it gives investments, the assets that they still need to grow, a better chance of lasting. Is that fair?
5: So every dollar of predictable income is going to be one less dollar you need to pull from your investments. So we want to factor in all that guaranteed income, all of those sources, and have some predictable income built into your plan. Because the concept of flooring your expenses with guaranteed income sources, we don't have any clients that don't like that. You have client come in with $10 million, $5 million. You're telling them this is the guaranteed portion of your expenses. This is we're going to pull from your investment. We're very transparent in that. And all of our clients, no matter their net worth amount or how much they're investing, they want to have that drawn out for them. They want to take that home so they know this is what the plan is. And when I come back in a year, if I come back in 6 months, this is what we've built and this is how it functions.
0: Folks, no need to navigate it alone when you have people that do this for a living. Dave, Jonathan, and the team at Altmaier Financial, which includes CPA Aaron Williams. Now, Aaron is his own CPA firm, but he is also in the Davenport Tower in downtown Spokane. And if you're in Coeur d'Alene, they can put him to work with you there as well. 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But they can't do that unless you reach out. 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The next 10 callers get the 4 steps to a worry-free retirement analysis. 800-782-29. 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
0: Thanks for joining us on Altmaier Financial Radio with Dave and Jonathan Altmaier. I'm Bruce Steinbrock. Reach out to the team and start the conversation. Dave, Jonathan, and the team are located right here in Spokane and Coeur d'Alene. They are part of the Inland Northwest. In fact, Dave, born in, well, Jonathan is as well, but born and raised right here in your backyard.
4: Yes. Lived here all my life.
0: Yeah. In fact, I mean, because I know your grandparents and then obviously your parents, the Union Gospel Mission and all this. I mean, the Altmaier family traces way back here in the Inland Northwest.
4: Yeah. So I'll give you a little story. My great grandfather, they came out from Wisconsin. And guess what they did?
0: They're armed. Yeah.
4: Mm-hmm. Yeah. Yeah. So every day they would deliver milk down to the Davenport Hotel. Chief Gary of the Spokane Indians back in the time, he had a place, and to cut the story short, people kept kicking him around. He didn't have a place to stay. And so my great grandfather said, you can, pitch your tent on our property. And so him and his wife and daughter lived there. His daughter actually went down, did laundry at the Davenport Hotel too. Huh. But anyway, so one day the daughter came down and told my great-great-grandfather, tell the city officials that the chief has died. So that kind of tells you a little bit about how far it goes back. But it's, you know, when you think about it, when you think about cowboys and stuff and Wild West, I mean, in one sense, it's not like, you know, a little over 100 years ago. In one sense, it's not that long, you know, when you look at history.
0: Right. The grand scheme of time.
4: Yes. Uh-huh. Exactly. So, yeah.
0: All right. Well, before we get to our listener questions and our mailbag segment, it is time, Dave, for redneck jokes.
4: That's right. So here's from our friend Jeff Foxworthy. Bruce has met him too. So there you go. Yeah. All right. So here we go.
0: By the way, I learned about pizza boxes the night I met him. if you've seen his routine, you'll know what I'm talking about.
4: Yeah, no, I didn't. And we'll leave it there. Okay. All right. You might be a redneck if no kennel will take your dog.
0: Is that because of you or the dog?
4: I don't know.
0: Yeah.
4: All right. The next one is, you might be a redneck if you're better at dressing deer than dressing yourself.
0: Yeah, that might say something about you.
4: Yeah. And the last one is, you might be a redneck if the farthest you've ever walked is during sobriety tests. I wonder how Tony Romo, this last week, lost his $18, $20 million contract with NBC.
0: They're going to pay him. He gets paid out. Yeah, he gets paid out.
4: The full amount?
0: No, not the full amount. I think they settled for $40 million. So he's still, you know, I think it was a $160 million contract. But he's going to get like $40 million. Yeah. For doing nothing.
2: I hope it'll be okay.
0: Yeah. Jonathan, you might, as the director of wealth, you might need to get a hold of him.
4: Yeah. Usually they have, and sometimes, you know, they have a ethics or something clause, we'll pay you this unless, you know.
0: Yeah.
4: So here's the thing. Advice, if you get a DUI, don't do what Tony did and just start rambling and say, hey, good thing you didn't catch me back in the day when I really was doing a lot of it, you know. So
0: yeah, that would be a problem.
1: Yeah.
0: All right, let's get to the mailbag. Our listeners, we appreciate you chiming in with the show. Dave, we're going to start with you. Kathleen from Millwood says she's a single lady in her late 60s, no children. She says most retirement advice that she sees or hears or, you know, reads is geared toward those who are married. She says her biggest fear is running out of money if, you know, she needs long-term care someday. So she's wondering what kind of plan should someone in her position, late 60s, single, no kids to rely on, what should she be doing differently than somebody who's married?
1: Okay. So, Kathleen, I don't know about your situation. A lot of times people, by the time they need to some nursing facility or something like that, they have their home paid off. So the value of your home, you sell it because you can't live there anymore anyway. That will help pay the costs of staying in a assisted living facility.
0: Mm-hmm.
1: That's one. One thing we do that's a little different for widows is since they don't have anybody else to rely on, we make sure they have plenty of protected income.
0: Mm-hmm.
1: So what that means is you want to have income that's reliable and is not tied to the stock market crash. So then you're going to have, you know, it doesn't deplete your funds and that sort of thing if you need money later on. There's also a product that we use that has a long-term care rider. So you put this in the policy. It is, it's indexed, it tracks with an index, and it might have like a tripler, two or three times. If you put 100,000 in, it'll have maybe like 200,000 or 300,000 long-term care benefit.
0: Mm-hmm.
1: And there's a lot more to it, which I'm not going to go into today, but a lot more disclosures. Yeah. So anyway, yeah, that would be an option.
0: Yeah. So if you're listening and you're single, just understand Dave, Jonathan, and the team can help you understanding, there may be some different challenges than for those who are married, or who have kids and maybe in a divorce situation. So reach out to the team, 800-782-29. Jonathan, I'll throw this next one to you. James in Rathdrum says, he and his wife have a significant portion of their savings in his company stock. Now, he said he's worked there for 30 years and has always believed in the company, but he's wondering now, you know, having so much of his future tied to that one company stock, starting to make him a little nervous. So he's wondering, how do people typically unwind a large concentrated stock position without making, you know, giving themselves a massive tax hit?
2: So when I assume you're saying a significant portion in savings, I'm going to assume it's non-qualified, meaning that when you sell it, it'll be taxable and you might have a capital gain. Now, again, we don't know that. That's typically sure. How companies do their company stock program in the area. So you might want to sell a large concentrated stock position in taxed advantage accounts immediately, or a lot of times you might use a multi-year phase sale that's going to be in taxable accounts that's going to spread out capital gains tax liability. Now, taxable gains kind of have different brackets, so you can stay within one position before moving on to the next. So a lot of times spreading it out is going to be the most efficient. So there can be phased sales. So that's systematically selling small percentage of the position, and that could be across multiple tax years to help you stay in that lower capital gains bracket. And then tax loss harvesting. So tax loss harvesting is something that we do that's offsetting realized gains from your stock sale by selling other underperforming investments, or maybe even using a direct indexing SMA. Now, I'm not going to dive more into detail on that today, but what that means is, hey, this one has a high gain. I'm going to go in and sell some of the losers, if we're being technical, and kind of offsetting some of those gains.
0: Sure.
2: So that would be tax loss harvesting. And then there's, for the charitably inclined, there's charitable donations, transferring appreciated shares directly to donor advised funds, which by transferring it over to the charity, to that donor advised funds, you're not creating a capital gain for yourself. You're avoiding the capital gains, and that helps you claim an income tax deduction. So that can be a good financial benefit to those that are able to donate a larger sum of money and don't want to pay the tax on it and want to help different charities.
0: Yeah.
2: And then lastly, exchange funds. So you could pool your large stock position with other investors in private partnership to gain instant diversification without an immediate tax event. So that might require 7-year lockup. That's going to be probably for the unique investor who doesn't need to tax loss harvest or phase the sale out over time. There are some additional options if you're going to be put in a very, very high capital gains tax bracket. So we do assist individuals with that as well, but that's going to be more probably for business owners or individuals when selling their business. Hmm.
0: A lot to think about there. If you want more information, Dave Jonathan and the team have designed the Money Freedom Toolkit, and you can get it right now. Go to the website, altmaierretire.com, and download it. 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Some great informational guides. 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
4: And Bruce, yes, let me add to Jonathan.
0: You bet.
4: You might not understand a lot of things that Jonathan does. He talks about what tax, you know,
0: lost harvesting.
4: Yeah, and all that is. And that's okay. You don't have to be. The point is, at least you know where to go to get the answers and to get take advantage of everything that's out there.
0: Yeah, absolutely.
4: So that's, yeah.
0: All right, I think we have time to be fair with one more question. Carol in Liberty Lake, Dave, says that she's recently widowed, starting to go through all the financial paperwork. She said her husband always took the lead on that. So she feels a little bit in the dark. She has a lot of statements and multiple accounts and doesn't know where to start. So she's wondering, what's a good first step to get organized to take control of her financial situation before she maybe comes in and sits down with you?
4: So, unfortunately, in the last 3 months, we've had three people lost their spouse. The point I'm driving to is it's good to have one of your children involved. Oh, in all point. Three of those cases, they had a child, one or two,
0: right,
4: that came in with them. And we encourage that. Probably the first person, Carol, that can maybe help you out is if you have a child that can do that. If you don't, maybe you've got a friend that knows kind of finances to help you figure out what you've got and that sort of thing.
0: Involving your kids where it makes sense is key. Because, again, in these situations, it's good to have more people know what's happening and where to find that paperwork. But that's why establishing a relationship with you and your team, you pick up the phone and you say, all right, Dave, this happened, or Jonathan, this happened. How can you help me? And you're already setting that in motion.
4: Ideally, the spouse that's doing the finances is giving enough information to them. Here's an advantage with an advisor. You come in, you see the advisor, they know everything you've got, income sources and net worth. You might not want your children to know what your net worth is.
0: Sure.
4: But, if you have a relationship with an advisor that's watching out for you, then, you don't have to necessarily bring your kids in, and talk about that part.
0: Well, a lot to think about. Again, reach out 800-782-29 for Altmaier Financial in Spokane. And Coeur d'Alene, Dave will let you take us home on another award-winning edition of Altmaier Financial Radio.
4: Yeah, so we talked about inflation. It's important to have an income that's dependable, an income that will increase over time. 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It might not be the traditional, 60-40 stocks, bonds, because a lot of that is now, people are saying that's not the route to go because bonds go down when the stock market's gone down in recent years. So come in and get a strategy session. 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

0: ABC News. I'm Mike Dabusky. A projectile struck a passenger terminal at the international airport in Riyadh, Saudi Arabia today, according to a Saudi-led coalition fighting Houthi rebels in Yemen. It marks the latest in a string of attacks on that airport. Yesterday, 13 people, including one American, were killed in a strike there, according to the Saudi General Authority of Civil Aviation. Russia has struck a power plant in Kharkiv, Ukraine. President Volodymyr Zelensky now says it happened the same day President Trump announced on social media that the two sides had agreed to not launch attacks on energy infrastructure, something Zelensky says he was not aware of. It also comes just days after President Trump struck a controversial deal to have Russia supply oil to the U.S.
1: Saying that there are moves to block the Trump-Putin sale of Russian diesel oil to the U.S., Republican Congressman Brian Fitzpatrick of Pennsylvania. He says it will be called the Ronald Reagan Peace Through Strength Act that will be forced to the floor, and says Fitzpatrick it will pass overwhelmingly. Experts said the 300,000 tons of fuel would have very little effect on prices long term.
0: ABC's Chuck Sievertson. Pope Leo will undergo surgery this week, he announced today, after doctors discovered a nodule on one of his lungs. Isaias is parking itself over the Northeast for the next day, bringing several inches of rain to cities like New York and Philadelphia. Yesterday, four people died in the Southeast in the storm, which made landfall Friday night as a Category 2 hurricane. ABC's Leslie Lopez reports.
2: A tornado seen on Saturday over land near the highway outside Savannah, Georgia. Those winds downing a number of trees. Two deaths reported in Alabama.
3: Oh, my God.
2: And this family in Gulf Breeze left physically holding their door in place after 90-plus mile-per-hour wind gusts tore off the frame.
3: Hey, get the dogs. Get the dogs up somewhere.
0: More than 438,000 people remain without power across Florida, Alabama, and Georgia. 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
0: Rachel is now a post-tropical cyclone set to bring some wet weather to the American Southwest over the next day or so. Michelle, who runs a daycare center in Los Angeles, says they're trying to make the most of it.
8: We love to be

0: Outside, that's a big part of our program. So we'll do, when it's not heavily raining, we'll go outside. There's nothing more fun than stomping in puddles and raindrops.
1: Flash flood warnings are in effect as far inland as Utah. In Boston, a union representing 4,000 nurses at Mass General Brigham Hospital has agreed to postpone a planned strike as they review a new labor agreement, though the union says the hospital continues to refuse to provide cost of living wage increases, which puts patients and the community at large at risk. More and more people appear to be illegally exploring the sewer system in New York City, with authorities in Manhattan this weekend reporting three more people were spotted popping out of a manhole. More from ABC's Shantae Lanz.
2: By the time they arrived, police say those three men were gone. They got a call around 1 a.m., just before 1 a.m. this morning here on West 141st Street between Amsterdam and Broadway Avenues. Now, a similar scene just 2 days earlier on Friday on the Upper East Side. Five people, including four men and a woman, were spotted coming out of a manhole on East 82nd Street just after 2 a.m.
1: Officials believe people may be looking for precious metals left behind in the sewers. I'm Mike Dubusky, ABC News.
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0: It's the weekend. They hoped they were one step ahead of their accuser. They didn't know she was recording them. We start here. New details and evidence in the sexual assault investigation at Cornell University.
1: It's possible that both of us, like, remember this and it's not true.
0: What frat brothers were saying to each other and to Jane Doe herself. Student protests overwhelm French cities.
2: If you believe the government, it was 250,000 people. If you believe the French unions, 400,000.
0: We've now seen violence between demonstrators and police. We'll take you to Paris. Don't look now, but we're less than 4 weeks out.
3: This doesn't look like a blue wave. It looks like a red undertow.
0: What the polls tell us about Democrat and Republican chances in the midterms. From ABC News, this is Start Here Weekend. I'm Brad Milkey. If you're trying to piece together what happened at Cornell University in the fall of 2024 at the Chi Phi Fraternity House, you're going to want to hear from everyone involved, right? But that's difficult considering the alleged victim goes by Jane Doe, considering the seven men accused of sexually assaulting her have all denied the accusations, and considering only some of the evidence is even public here. But in recent days, ABC News has been able to review more and more of the words from the students themselves in the days directly following the night in question, their university records. There are screenshots of text messages, and now ABC News has obtained audio recordings of a phone call between one of those frat brothers and Jane Doe herself. ABC's Peter Haralambos has been covering this story for us. Peter, text messages are one thing. It sounds like we're hearing the voices of the people now with differing stories talking to one another.
4: That's right, Brett. There is an extensive paper trail, in a way, when it comes to the communications in the three-week period between the date of this alleged incident and on November 8th when she actually reported this to police. At first, the documents we reviewed were largely text messages where she's staying in touch with some of the men who were allegedly involved in this incident, going back and forth and at times showing conflicting feelings about what happened that evening, expressing concerns about her physical health, her reputation on campus. Though over time, those messages appear to change. The mood eventually becomes more frustrated. She accuses one of them of lying. And in the 2 days before she actually reported this to the Cornell University Police Department, she called three of the men who allegedly assaulted her and asked them in some ways to recount the evening in their own words. She secretly recorded these phone calls and basically asked them to help her better understand what happened that evening. The lengthiest of these calls was with Matthew Ingalls. That's the brother who actually invited her to the fraternity that evening, one of the men she later accused of this alleged gang rape. And in this phone call, you can hear both sides, both Jane Doe and Ingalls. For our purposes, given the fact that Jane Doe has pushed to proceed with her lawsuit anonymously, we've omitted her voice from these recordings, so you're only going to hear Ingalls. And for what it's worth, we've tried to get in touch with Ingalls. We have not heard back from him or a lawyer representing him, though internal Cornell documents reviewed by ABC News suggests he denies these allegations and that he argues that he was more intoxicated that evening, that he could not consent, and he suggested in an email that we reviewed that he was actually the victim here, that he was sexually assaulted. So in the absence of a formal response, that's worth flagging as context. So in this phone call, you can hear Jane Doe pushing specifically for more of a description of how intoxicated they were that evening and what transpired. How did they get from the first floor to the bedroom?
1: So you come in, say hi, we start dancing for like maybe 3 to 5 minutes, and then I pop the question.
4: How did so many men end up in that bedroom as well? And you hear her at times pushing back on what Ingalls said was his account of the evening. At one point, Ingalls said that he thought she was sober.
1: You did tell me you were sober, by the way. You did. You said you hadn't been anywhere.
4: She pushes back. She says that's 100% not true, that she explicitly said that evening that she had come from a sorority mixer before coming to the frat house and was intoxicated. At another point, you can hear him basically cast doubt on her recollection of the evening.
1: I have racked my brain for this mystery. You know, it's possible that both of us, like, remember this and it's not true.
4: She also pushes back on that, suggesting that this is in some ways an attempt to gaslight her memory of what happened that evening. At one point, Jane Doe explicitly asked Ingalls what led to all these people showing up in the bedroom that evening, and omits any kind of mention of this Snapchat group, in which you can see in multiple messages he's seemingly inviting other members of the fraternity to come up to the bedroom to join in at two specific times.
0: Wait, he's the guy who sent that initial message saying come on over?
4: He's the guy who, at 2 points in this Snapchat message, writes to this entire group, which has nearly 60 members in it, that they should come up to this room and, quote, whip it out. There is even a moment as well where he sends what appears to be a photo of him and Jane Doe in the bedroom that he sends to this entire fraternity group chat. When he's trying to explain why did so many people end up in the bedroom, he phrases it more in terms of it was late, it was crowded, people were on the balcony, they just kind of float in. Whereas in these messages, you can see he's explicitly inviting people to come up.
0: So then fast forward then to after these calls, how are fraternity members reacting to the allegations as they start mounting?
4: Hey, Brad, you can kind of see in these records, it suggests there was in some ways an effort to contain these allegations. We reviewed records from Cornell's own internal investigation, and you can actually see a group chat the next day when Jane Doe goes to report this to police. This issue goes to the highest levels of the fraternity. There's a group chat, actually, with Ingalls, with the fraternity president in it, in which they're trying to figure out where this allegation came from. Ingalls at one point explicitly says he doesn't believe it could be Jane Doe, that he just spoke to her, and in that group chat, they kind of weigh what the appropriate response is. Should they call Jane Doe at this point? Maybe it wasn't her. At one point in this chat, they try to figure out what date this actually happened, because Cornell, for what it's worth, on their end, initially got the date wrong in the campus-wide email that notified people about what happened. And they basically try to figure out what date this alleged incident took place by comparing it to what parties they were hosting. Wow. One member basically saying, oh, it can't be on the 25th. That's when we did the risky business party. And this incident happened actually when we were having our luau party. That was the reference point in these group chats about when this actually took place.
0: Wait, and are they talking about investigating what actually happened, like getting to the bottom of it, or are they talking more about just how to get the spotlight off of them?
4: It's hard to say for sure when you look at these records in their entirety, though if you look at two witness accounts from students who eventually spoke with campus investigators, one of them described it as, quote, damage control by this fraternity. If you fast forward, Brad, a few months, when Cornell actually had their 12-day hearing to investigate these allegations, it's also notable to look at what Jane Doe said in her statements during that phase, where she specifically calls out these fraternity brothers for what she alleged was a cover-up. And it appears at one point in their investigation, the campus investigators actually did look into at least one incident where Ingalls reached out to a potential witness in this case and basically asked that individual for evidence that would exonerate him. He specifically said in a Snapchat message he was looking for, quote, proof she lied. The person he messaged, a one-time friend of Jane Doe, responded that there is no evidence of that and actually took a screenshot of that, sent it to Jane Doe, who then sent it to campus investigators, who included this in their investigatory file about what happened in the lead-up to this actual 12-day hearing.
0: Peter Haralambos, thank you.
4: Thanks so much, Brad.
0: Next up on Start Here Weekend, in France, students are literally storming the Bastille. Our team is on the ground after the break.
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0: Welcome back to Start Here Weekend from ABC News. I'm Brad Milkey. We have a rich history in this country of student protest, young people demonstrating, whether it's for their own rights on campus or for broader issues affecting the nation. I'm thinking of the massive student protest back in the day over civil rights or the Vietnam War, or more recently, the war in Gaza.
22: We will not comply! Gaza, we are by your side!
0: In the U.S., these protests are often centered around college campuses. High school activism is generally limited to smaller student groups, maybe a school-wide walkout. But right now in France, a massive protest movement has taken off, and it's being led by teenagers. These demonstrations are big, they're passionate. In some cases, they've turned into violent clashes between high schoolers and police. They started days ago, but on Tuesday, these escalated into something much larger. Dozens of cities across France are being absolutely rocked right now. So let's take you there. Let's go to Paris where this all began. That's where ABC's foreign correspondent Tom Sufi Burge is based. He's there now. Tom, these scenes look really dramatic from afar. Can you just tell us, like, from up close, what is happening there?
2: The protests in central Paris, Brad, were pretty big. If you believe the government, it was 250,000 people. If you believe the French unions, 400,000.
0: Wow.
2: But this was the biggest day of protests we've seen in what has been a movement which has been going on now for more than a week. Largely concentrated outside high schools. Hundreds of high schools across the country have been partially shut down by these protests because students have been kind of barricading the entrances. And they're protesting, they say, over a lack of resources, a lack of teachers, not enough teachers per pupil, too many pupils in each class, not enough materials in their schools.
3: Nos salles de classe, elles sont vides.
12: Our classrooms are empty. We have teachers who aren't even there anymore. We have 35 students per class. We can no longer keep up with the lessons. It's become unmanageable.
2: I mean, initially it began in deprived neighborhoods. It was in what's called La Banlieue. It's actually where I live, like outside of Paris, in the outskirts of the city. That's where it kind of began. But then it sort of moved into central Paris and then began spreading to other cities right across the country. It has turned violent at times. I mean, the police have been using tear gas to try and clear the protesters in certain places. They've been using stun grenades.
0: Wow.
2: Protesters have been setting bins on fire, barricading areas. And sometimes the police have just been charging at the protesters to kind of clear them out, to try and move them on. You know, that hundreds of people have been injured, both police and students. We spoke to a guy called Kenny. He said that education is the driving force here, and that is why he says they're going to keep on protesting.
13: We lack of resources in the school. It's in the school, in the university, in
2: everyone. More teachers?
13: We want more teachers, more, everything more.
2: But he also was keen to talk about what he says is a heavy-handed approach by the police and something he says is part of a wider problem.
13: It's like a civil war with the police against the people. We have, like, little kids, 15 years old, 14 years old, with a lot of gas. That's not normal.
2: At the protests we saw, it has been backed by the unions and the left-wing parties here in France, and we are kind of moving. Well, we're currently, I guess, in a sort of pre-campaign phase as we head towards a very important presidential election here in the spring.
0: Right, and I mean, to your point, though, it does seem like this has become like this larger cultural, and we've seen this happen before in France, right? How a small, limited protest becomes something like much larger about general discontent towards the government or the social state. Can we also talk about like race and class here? Because President Trump weighed in from across the Atlantic and basically said this is about race and religion. This is about Muslims living in France. Is that a driving force of this at all?
2: No. It's not about immigration, as President Trump claimed. It's not anything to do with Islam or Muslim communities. This is French society across the board. I mean, right. You know, we met white people, black people. I mean, Paris is one of the mixed, most diverse cities in the world,
0: right?
2: Just like New York and other US cities. So, you know, of course, there are people of Muslim background protesting, but there are people of Christian background protesting. It's got nothing to do with race, apart from the fact that, you know, it started in the suburbs of Paris in deprived areas. And yes, those deprived areas have a higher concentration of ethnic minorities and people, particularly from families who have North African roots.
3: C'est des adultes en construction.
12: These are adults in the making. And if the only message we send to young people asking about their future is to use tear gas against them, that's sad.
2: I think just to point out, the government's in a bit of a bind on this, the French government, because France has a growing public debt problem, right?
0: Right.
2: It's now paying more to service its debt than the countries we used to think of being the more kind of crisis-ridden debt countries in Europe, like Greece and Italy. And there's no way, easy way out of this, because as we move towards that election next year, the political class here is hugely divided. There's no sense that the government can actually find a way of either cutting back public services and getting enough political support to get those changes through, or even raising taxes even more. And people pay a fair amount of tax here in France already. So that is the sort of background to this. The backdrop to this is that debt in France, public debt in France, is growing.
23: C'est la question du bâtisse scolaire. En fait, en hiver, il fait froid.
12: It's the school buildings. In winter, it's cold. In summer, it's very hot. Too hot. And there's no money. There is no plan at either the regional or national level to address school building issues.
2: This is a big, big problem. And there is a fear that, you know, the kind of financial crisis type situation might not be a million miles away from France if there can't be some kind of solution found.
0: Right. If the social safety net is breaking down, then the question becomes, where is it breaking down first? And often you see it in these kind of exurbs with some of the poorest populations in the country. But obviously here, a lot of people around the country feeling a similar discontent. Tom Sufi Burge, fascinating story in Paris right now. Thank you.
2: Thanks, Brad.
0: The midterm elections are less than 4 weeks away, which means we will soon know whether Republicans retain control of the House and or the Senate. We'll learn just how much President Trump will be able to achieve legislatively in his last 2 years in office. And yet, compared to a presidential election year, sometimes it feels like we know next to nothing about how this could all go. Like in a presidential year, we would have polls clearly showing usually one party with an edge over the other. Here, there's not really one race to watch. You gotta watch almost 500 of them to understand who is playing offense, who's playing defense. Well, luckily, we have ABC's Emily Guskin, who's more than happy to watch 500 races at once. She's our polling director. Emily, can you help me figure out where we stand here? Because usually in a midterm election, like if the economy appears weak to Americans, if the president's job approval ratings are bad, his party tends to lose ground. Is that the case here? And what's going on with the Democrats?
1: That definitely seems like the case here. The Democrats are looking pretty good. We heard, I think the Cook Report had this great analogy. They said, this doesn't look like a blue wave. It looks like a red undertow. In other words, Democrats aren't winning, but Republicans are losing. The president is just really unpopular. Poll after poll has him near record lows. The big issue out there is the economy. They do not trust the president to handle the economy. They're upset about high prices, and they're trying to figure out a way out of inflation, of high prices. And a lot of the decisions the president has made have led to some of those high prices. And I think voters are noticing that.
0: And so how does that actually translate then to individual races? Are there ones that stick out to you and go like, oh, wow, like Democrats kind of overperforming here, or Republican maybe is underperforming?
1: Absolutely. So we see states that we traditionally think as are going to vote a certain way year after year or because of their historical voting patterns. And the New York Times and Siena University over the past weekend did polls in some of those traditionally Republican states. These are places where Trump won by double digits in 2024 and places that usually Republicans running for governor or Senate are pretty comfortable. And in almost all those races, they either found Democrats with a slight lead, a significant lead, or the race is about tied. These are places where Democrats are competitive that I don't think the Republican Party expect them to be competitive in.
4: In the Senate, I'll take on the data centers raising our costs and fight to end the wars driving up gas prices.
1: Looking at Texas, in the Senate race, we have Democrat James Tallarico. He has about a 6-point edge over Republican Ken Paxton in that New York Times Siena University poll. And in the gubernatorial race in that state, Democrat Gina Hinojosa has a 3-point edge over Republican Governor Greg Abbott.
5: The Democrats are trying to take over Texas because I am advancing transformative policies the Democrats are against.
1: Those are both within the poll's margin of error. But Trump won that state in 2024 by 14 percentage points. So that's a pretty big difference there. In Ohio, in the Senate race, former Democratic Senator Sherrod Brown holds a narrow 3-point edge against Republican incumbent Senator John Husted among Ohio likely voters. Democrat Amy Acton has a 4-point edge over Republican Vivek Ramaswamy. Both of those are within the poll's margin of error. Trump won that state in 2024 by 11 percentage points. Looking at Iowa.
7: I'm Rob Sand, state auditor, former prosecutor. I work for you and no one else.
1: The gubernatorial race there, Democrat Rob Sand, who's the only Democrat elected to a state office there, a statewide office, has an 11-point lead over Republican Zach Lan. The Senate race there between Republican Ashley Hinson and Democrat Josh Turek is almost exactly tied. Trump won Iowa by 13 points in 2024.
0: Wow. All right. And we are up against a break right now. But when we come back, we will tell you what all these numbers mean. That's after the break.
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0: Welcome back to Start Here Weekend from ABC News. I'm Brad Milkey. Before the break, we were talking with ABC's polling director, Emily Guskin, about these numbers ahead of the midterms. Emily, you mentioned some of these places where Democrats are more competitive than you might expect, but how do voters actually feel about the Democrats, right? Is this all about Republicans, or what are the polls telling us?
1: We're also seeing in polls that people don't really love Democrats all that much. When we ask them in polls, what's your favorability of the Republican Party or the Democratic Party? Both of them are really in the basement. So this points at...
2: This speaks to your undertow thing, the red undertow more than the... You know.
1: Undertow, exactly. People are not thrilled with Democrats, but they also aren't thrilled with Republicans, and the margins are probably not as big as Democrats want. Those margins, almost all of those I just read to you from the New York Times Siena University poll, almost all of those are within the margin of error. So they're not actual leads. But the fact that Democrats are even competitive in a lot of these races is, I think, exciting for the Democratic Party and not something they necessarily expected months ago, when I think Democrats felt that they would do an okay job of winning the House of Representatives. But the Senate didn't seem like it was even in play several months ago. And now it seems like the Democrats really have a shot of winning a majority in the Senate.
2: All right. Emily Guskin, thank you so much.
1: Thanks for having me.
0: October is probably my favorite month. The leaves are changing color, the air is turning crisp, my favorite baseball team is inevitably nowhere near the playoffs. There are other reasons to love October, too. Like if you're obsessed with the U.S. Supreme Court, this is the time of year when they start hearing cases. Most decisions will be revealed next year, but these arguments right now, these are where you start getting a sense of how the justices could rule. And this week, we started off with a barn burner. Let's check in with ABC senior Washington reporter Devin Dwyer. Speaking of obsessed with the court, he was in there listening to arguments as always. So Devin, first off, before we even talk about the specific case, what can we expect to see from the court this term? What do you have your eye on?
3: Yeah, the big question, Brad, is this Supreme Court term going to be more of the same from both last term and over the summer? It's like the never-ending Supreme Court season now. They used to actually go away, but as you know, they were very busy over the summer on the emergency docket with some election cases. But so much of their caseload this fall and into next year is dominated by Donald Trump. And then there's the retirement watch, Brad. I mean, last spring, we were all wondering whether Justice Samuel Alito, who has been very sympathetic to President Trump and, of course, has been rumored to be unhappy on the job. He's got his claim to fame overturning Roe versus Wade. Would he step down? He obviously has decided to stay another term. Alito himself sort of lent credence to all this speculation when he told CBS in an interview that he is actively considering retirement.
4: Something I think that somebody at my age has to think about every term. But I thought that I could still make a valuable contribution.
3: He didn't suggest when he'll leave, but certainly said he's thinking about it. Is this going to be the last time we see these nine in action altogether?
2: Well, and then when it comes to this term, I remember asking you about cases you were interested in months ago. One of the ones you said first was the first one that was coming up in the term. This is Suncor versus Boulder. It's a case about climate change, which stood out to me as you said, Brad, this is about zombie forests. What is happening here?
3: A zombie forests, this phenomenon, an impact of climate change we don't talk a lot about, but forests that are not matched to the climate. They're dying in some cases or really struggling. One of the aspects that was at the center of the case, Brad, this is, you know, was brought by the city of Boulder and Boulder County, which are faced with what they say monumental costs from global warming. There's facing not just the wildfires and the buckling streets and the drought and the occasional flood.
5: And those wildfires have led to more power outages in our community. They've led to a high degree of smoke when there are fires, which is damaging to our small businesses with business interruptions.
3: They say they're faced with some really significant impacts on the budget that you might not think of. I talked with John Taylor, the CEO of the Boulder Chamber of Commerce, who told us in his review of the city budget, they've had to add millions of dollars on infrastructure improvements because of the risks of a changing climate. And then there's this thing called the mountain pine beetle, Brad, and that is where the zombie forests come in. Right now, Colorado, the foothills just outside Boulder are facing a potentially monumental outbreak of these tiny insects the size of a grain of rice, and it takes just a few of them to burrow into the bark of a tree and kill it. These are iconic ponderosa pine, many of them hundreds of years old, and this outbreak is risking the consumption of more than a million acres of pine trees simply because the warmer temperatures are driving these bugs to proliferate, and they're not dying off in the winter.
2: I have like the creepy crawlies. Have you seen these?
3: Yeah, we went out there to see these things firsthand.
7: Here are some dead trees.
9: Dead trees, yep.
7: These are dead ponderosa. Yeah.
3: I couldn't put my mind around a few insects the size of a grain of rice killing a 100-year-old tree, but we saw it.
7: That is tiny.
9: Yeah.
7: That's crazy.
9: Yep.
3: And it was spreading, and this is an outbreak that it cannot be stopped by humans.
9: There's probably likely trees down here that are still have a green crown that we can't even tell have been attacked.
3: I talked to forest ecologist Sarah Hart, who said, this is something that will run its course. These insects are native to the forest, but warmer temperatures are propelling the spread of these dead trees.
9: I think our forests are changing probably more rapidly than they'll be likely to keep up with over my lifetime. So that's scary to me.
3: Which in turn is really raising the risk for some destructive and intense fires.
2: Oh, so it goes beyond then even just like we're losing our trees. Then it starts becoming these states and these cities being like, and now we're losing property and homes because the trees are basically what? Turning into firewood.
3: Turning into firewood, running the risk of falling on firefighters if an area burns, falling on homes. The state officials told me they're spending $10,000 per acre to thin the forest, cut down the trees that have been killed by these beetles. You can imagine the tab for this outbreak is just beginning to tick up, and that is why this case, in part, was being brought against these oil companies. The city and county of Boulder simply want them to chip in.
2: Yeah, so what happened in the arguments, and how do these companies respond to it?
3: Well, the companies say this whole concept that they can be held liable for, you know, damages from a warming climate are preposterous.
12: But under Boulder's theory, Boulder could tag me with personal jurisdiction when I am in Colorado in 2 weeks and sue me on a nuisance claim for refilling my car and thereby contributing to global climate change.
3: They say, you know, global warming is a phenomenon that stretches boundaries. It's impossible to pin certain things on them. And they are challenging them. They are asking the court to throw this case out. They also say, you know, only one entity can regulate emissions, and that is the EPA. And they're backed, Brad, by almost half the states, 26 states, including West Virginia, have filed an amicus brief in this case, siding with the energy companies. I spoke with Michael Williams. He represents the state of West Virginia as the Solicitor General. He says that these types of lawsuits are dangerous not only to the industry, but to the constitutional structure of the country.
13: From our perspective, it's a national, really an international issue, and something the Supreme Court's already said before. And so we think national issues should be decided at the national stage, and that means Congress.
3: But the court was really divided over this. First of all, it was an 8-justice court. Justice Samuel Alito recused at the outset of the case without explanation, though it's believed to be because he owns stock in energy companies, though not ExxonMobil or Suncor, which are the parties here. And there was no clear consensus about how they will handle this. On the one hand, somebody like Justice Brett Kavanaugh seemed to suggest that precedent is pretty clear-cut, that only the feds can regulate matters of climate change, air, water, and that this lawsuit in Colorado simply has to be shut down.
2: Okay, we are coming up on our final break right now, but when we come back, we'll have more on this case and what the other justices are saying.
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14: My name is Joel, and I came to St. Jude Children's Research Hospital in December of 1987 to be treated for osteosarcoma, which is bone cancer. 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
2: Welcome back to Start Here Weekend from ABC News. I'm Brad Milkey. Before the break, we were talking with ABC's Devin Dwyer about these so-called zombie forests in Colorado. Boulder County commissioners are attempting to hold oil companies responsible for this in the Supreme Court. So, Devin, you mentioned this divide among the justices over this. We know Justice Kavanaugh said only the feds can regulate matters of climate change, but is there another side here that maybe the liberals are taking, or what?
3: Justices like Elena Kagan likening this suit to the tobacco lawsuits of the 90s and the opioid lawsuits in communities that were affected by widespread use of those products and alleged harms from those products. It was a really difficult debate to follow, but at the end of the day, this is simply about whether or not cases like these, and there are about 60 of them around the country, whether they can go forward, whether they can go to trial. Proving liability is a whole different question. We haven't even gotten to that yet. But the question for the court to answer is, can these oil companies be sued for damages because of how they contribute to climate change? It's a big question. We'll see if the justices answer it.
2: Yeah, I was going to say, I mean, we've had cases about, like you said, the tobacco industry, the gun industry. Can corporations be held responsible for the effects of them? I mean, climate change takes an even larger step and yet could be even that much more costly and devastating to the country and the world. So you want an answer quickly, I imagine. All right, Devin Dwyer covering the court. Thank you so much.
3: Thanks, Brad.
2: Medical experts say this week might be the perfect time to get vaccinated against some of this year's flu and COVID variants. Overall flu activity around the country is low, but some doctors have been surprised over the last few weeks, particularly on the West Coast, to see flu cases climbing earlier than usual. In Seattle, the Washington Post reported there were about 10 flu cases landing children in the hospital this time last year. Cut to this year, there have already been 150. Positivity rates have gone up in California as well. Now, viruses like flu and COVID slightly mutate every year. Well, compare that to what Russia might be dealing with at the moment, with a disease that hasn't changed much in centuries. A few days ago, Russian authorities launched anti-epidemic measures in a certain region of the country. This week, a health official came forward with a statement saying an employee of a lab had come down with a case of, quote, pneumonia with an unknown etiology. That means they don't exactly know the cause, but it's worth noting this lab specializes in studying the plague. Yuri, is the plague still around? Because when I hear about plague, I think of like old European cobblestones and like doctors with the creepy old face masks with like beaks.
15: Well, Brad, it actually is the same disease that caused that pandemic that killed, you know, up to 50 million people across Europe in the 1300s. It never really disappeared.
2: This is Yuri Benajoud from ABC's medical unit, and he says, yes, there are not only still labs studying the bacteria that caused the plague, but that it also still infects people to this day.
15: So there's a couple of different types of plague, actually. There's three different types. There's bubonic, septicemic, and pneumonic. They come with a couple of different symptoms, but mainly it often starts similar to like a bad flu.
2: These Russian officials identified an employee at the Anti-Plague Research Center in the city of Shelikov, right near the border with China, and said they had fallen ill. They wouldn't say exactly what this person had fallen ill with, though.
15: They were diagnosed with an unknown type of pneumonia. Local officials there described it as a particularly dangerous infection, and it seems like a number of people now that were in contact with that person have been placed under monitoring. Luckily, Brad, there haven't been any other infections reported, so it doesn't appear like there's evidence of an outbreak there. Officials have said that the situation is stable. Here at home, the CDC and the State Department said they're both closely monitoring the situation. It's certainly something health authorities are going to keep a close eye on.
2: Plus, Yuri says, let's assume the worst for a second, right? Let's assume that not only did this employee get the plague, let's say this person then interacted with dozens and dozens of different people. Well, in that case, you still got to remember, this is not a virus. It's bacterial. A bacteria that generally is carried by fleas on rats, which is why back in the day, port cities always seemed to be hit so hard. Rats would come off a new ship, fleas would find a new host, and soon scores of people were dying. That doesn't happen much anymore.
15: We have a lot more tools now that we did hundreds of years ago to treat this. It can be treated with a simple routine course of antibiotics. We also haven't really seen a lot of person-to-person spread. In the United States, we haven't really seen person-to-person spread in almost over a century. Most modern cases are almost always from an animal or a flea to a human. So luckily, there doesn't appear to be a lot of evidence that this is going to become a growing outbreak or even an epidemic.
2: The other big key, he says, is modern sanitation methods. Sewers underground. Basic stuff, but stuff some of the poorest populations on Earth still don't have access to. That's why these research labs exist, even now. I always hear people using the phrase, during COVID. Like, oh, back during COVID, I was working from home. Well, remember, not only is COVID still sending people to hospitals, so are flu and plague, hundreds and hundreds of years later. Unless we're vigilant, we don't always get to decide when these diseases are done with us. And one last thing. If you're advertising a product, you can say lots of stuff about it. You can go all Tony the Tiger and declare something
17: great.
2: You can say something is the best, even when no one else seems to like it, because it's your opinion, right? If you think it's the best, you can say that in advertisements. Buddy the Elf found this out the hard way.
20: You did it! Congratulations! World's best cup of coffee. Great job, everybody!
2: In the world of food advertising, though, some words do matter.
21: Coffee is at the very core of what we do.
2: About a year ago, Starbucks unveiled a new line of protein drinks. The protein latte, the protein cold foam. They're generally geared toward the customer who works out, and they are made with protein-boosted milk. The thing is, if you've ever consumed a protein shake, you know what I'm about to say. They're not so big on the taste thing. Well, these drinks came in several new flavors. Some even had sugar-free options. Their tagline in ads was, "Protein never tasted so good." But a new lawsuit says, hold on, these so-called sugar-free drinks actually have a lot of sugar in them. This lawsuit was brought last Friday on behalf of three plaintiffs by a law firm that specializes in class action suits. They claim that in a venti sugar-free caramel protein matcha, there are 21 grams of sugar. That's almost a pair of Reese's peanut butter cups. The thing is, it's not like they uncovered some big secret here. Starbucks puts these numbers up on its own website. Here, I'm looking at it now. Sugar-free protein vanilla latte, 19 grams of sugar. An iced sugar-free vanilla protein matcha, 17 grams. So what's going on? Well, it speaks to the very specific placement of words in food advertising.
1: So you can have completely sugar-free, you can have no added sugars, you can have, you know, some type of reduced sugar content.
2: This is Dr. Jade Coburn from ABC's Medical Unit, who says there are FDA guidelines for what nutrition labels should say, but the question becomes, what about the name of the product itself?
1: It certainly can be confusing if you're not looking closer at the fine print.
2: Starbucks, for its part, says this suit has absolutely no merit. Quote, Starbucks has consistently and clearly provided information about its protein beverages, sugar-free options, customization choices, and nutritional content, end quote. See, their stance is that these flavors they're promoting, those are flavored by syrup, and that syrup is sugar-free. Plus, they say they don't add any sugar to these drinks. What sugar is there comes naturally in the form of that protein-boosted milk. The plaintiffs are saying, come on. Like when someone's buying a, quote, sugar-free drink, they should reasonably expect there is zero or close to zero sugar total, not just in the flavoring that you add later. Sometimes you will see products advertised as no sugar added. That, they say, would have been fine. Sugar-free, though, these drinks are just not. And the plaintiff's lawyers say this could be really bad for someone with diabetes or watching their glucose. Earlier this year, a panel of federal judges ruled that a lawsuit may proceed against the yogurt maker Chobani, which advertises so-called zero-sugar yogurt, despite having 4 grams per serving. The judges said here it didn't matter if it comes in the form of a naturally occurring sweetener called allulose. Under the FDA's rules, sugar is sugar. And if that logic is applied here, well, we'll see how sweet Starbucks is feeling then. And yes, by the way, if you were wondering, sugar-free, sugar-less, and zero sugar, they do all mean the same thing, according to FDA rules. Like, I was starting to doubt myself there. All right, that'll do it for us. Thank you so much for listening to Start Here Weekend from ABC News. Start Here Weekend is produced by Aaron Ferrer, Emily Schutz, Jen Newman, and Anthony Ali.

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1: Hey, great to be with you, Bruce.
2: Yeah, excited to be in studio.
1: Yep.
0: And Dave, you've got some news around the office here in Spokane and Coeur d'Alene.
1: Yeah, so we have three investment advisors in our office. And just got one. And so, yeah, we're pretty excited. We keep growing and, you know, I have 9 staff and one side at the top floor of the Davenport Tower Hotel. And we expanded, doubled our size space in Coeur d'Alene. So, yeah.
0: Well, hey, our studio audience wants to give you a round of applause.
1: All right.
0: Yeah. See, we even bring a studio audience to the show each week. And so we appreciate their wanting to give kudos to
1: effort.
0: The team. All right. So let's dive into these higher energy prices. And,
1: yes.
0: And let's talk about what it means when we're paying more at the pump, Dave.
1: Well, what it means is I've said this before, Jimmy Hoffa, not that I was a big union guy, right? But I like to watch the movies. Used to say, everything you have was delivered on a truck. And everything you have is probably delivered on a truck or train, which that means if the cost of transporting those goods go up, they're going to pass that along to you. So this week, President Donald Trump is giving truckers a new way to fight pain at the pump, signing an executive order that temporarily lets them fill up with red-dyed diesel. Normally barred from highways, it's for off-road vehicles.
0: Mm-hmm.
1: So what I don't know now, Bruce, is will every off-road vehicle be able to drive on the freeways now that they're putting it in the
0: freeway? I don't know. I guess we'll have to keep our eyes peeled.
1: Here. Yeah.
0: I mean, diesel is somewhere between $7 and $8.50 a gallon, depending on where in the country you're going. I mean, it's astronomically high.
1: Yes.
0: So yeah, it's going to be, there's going to be a cause and an effect. Now let's talk about inflation, how it can be difficult to stop, especially when we're working, we're living, we maybe don't notice it, but when we stop working, inflation, well, all of a sudden it might have your attention.
1: Yeah. And the thing about inflation, it's just not like they can hit a couple levers and then it's gone.
0: That'd be nice.
1: Yeah. But it takes a while to get under control. I do see the price of fuel after the first of the year, or whenever, probably starting now.
0: You mean after the election?
1: After the election is what I should say. Thank you. Then prices will go down. You know, they're shipping more out of the Middle East now, open more pipelines. So that part will probably come down. I don't know about the other areas of inflation, but that usually is a big factor.
0: Oh, sure. 800-782-29 if you want to reach out to the Altmaier Financial Team. Now, Jonathan, let's say somebody is listening to us today and they're like, well, heck, I've saved a lot. I have $500,000. I have $1 million. I have $3 million saved for retirement and I shouldn't be affected. But inflation can be a problem for everybody, regardless of how much cash you have, can it?
2: Yeah, large account balance doesn't automatically mean that you're going to have reliable income. A lot of scenarios are different. We have individuals who come in and they might not have very much in their retirement accounts, but they might have tons of cash sitting in their bank account. So that's one way they might invest. They might not like that volatility and they want to have it in something with lower risk. We have other individuals who come in and they might have a small 401k balance, but they have several pensions. Maybe they worked in the military for over 20 years. They have military pension, disability, and then they went and got a second job, and they sometimes will have a second pension as well. So a lot of times, just because certain people have certain situations or a large balance, it doesn't necessarily mean they're always going to have reliable income. And the real question is going to be whether your plan can support that lifestyle. So we have some individuals where maybe they have a very high income coming in from their current job, and they want to maintain that when they get in retirement. So they want to have that same lifestyle, and they want to make sure that they've built that up over time. So we go through and we calculate, we run that out and say, okay, if you want to live at this particular lifestyle or this income, this is how much it's going to cost and how much we need to pull out of those investments. So you want to make sure that you've planned ahead before you notify your bosses or quit your job. If you can live on that lifestyle, or maybe you need to cut back a little bit.
0: Folks, you've spent years building up a nest egg for retirement. 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This is Altmaier Financial Radio with Dave and Jonathan Altmaier right here in Spokane and Coeur d'Alene. I'm Bruce Steinbrock. If you're just joining us, we're talking about inflation and what higher everyday costs could mean as you get close to retirement. Now, Jonathan, someone, you know, their current income plan, they say, hey, I have a plan, but how can I really know whether it stretches with higher inflation? How do you help somebody if they've come in with, you know, something they put together previously?
2: So planning for higher inflation in your retirement savings, really what you're doing is shifting asset allocations toward growth. So a lot of times you're going to have a portion that's oriented or that's going to be specifically designed for growth. And that's going to help you when it comes to inflation, hedging your investments while building a spending strategy. So a lot of times when we build a higher inflation plan, we're going to have money in equities or stocks, mutual funds. So most of the time people coming in are aware of the term stocks, mutual funds, but we also call them equities. Mm-hmm. So they're going to have a healthy allocation to stocks, as companies often can pass higher costs on to consumers. Another way that you might go about adjusting for those portfolios is TIPS. So purchase treasury inflation protected securities that automatically index your principal value to rising inflation rates. And the other really, really common one where we live that people have been able to keep up with inflation is real estate. So utilize direct property ownership. There are options out there, REITs, that benefit from rising rental income and property values. My one thing that I like to tell individuals about REITs or real estate investment trusts is if you're purchasing a home and you own the home and you decide, you know what, I want to get out of this, you can make that decision on your own. You can sell it. With REITs, you have to collectively agree to sell it at that particular time. So sometimes people will get that thinking, oh, it's pretty flexible, I can get out whenever I want, but that's not always the case. But it is really good if you're keeping that for income purposes, keeping up with higher inflation. And then commodities. So add broad commodities, ETFs or mutual funds, or a lot of individuals coming in like the physical stuff, as they say, commodities, gold, silver, that's going to help go up if inflation continues to go up as well.
0: 800-700-8229 for Altmaier Financial. And Dave, we're going to start a new kind of little feature from time to time. It's called Washington in Your Wallet. Now, inflation is certainly coming out of Washington and yeah, higher costs and all that stuff. But something that's also hugely in the news right now, and it's, you know, I don't care what coast you're on or if you're in the middle of the map, whatever, AI is causing a huge stir. Now, the demand for data centers, more power, cloud technology, all of this has got people in a bit of an uproar. And of course, an enormous electricity is involved in this, in water. So recently, the House passed a bill aimed at addressing one big question: who's going to pay for all of this, right? Infrastructure and facilities. Why are data centers becoming such a pocketbook issue out of D.C.?
1: Yeah, I don't know if you should call it artificial or super intelligence, as the president named it last week.
0: Yeah, there you go.
1: Here's the deal with data centers. So the data centers is basically AI.
0: Mm-hmm.
1: let me clarify what it was that they passed. So this bill requires state utility regulators to consider cost allocation to data center companies. So what's all this mean? Well, here's the deal. If they bring in a power plant or AI center thing, right, there's a lot of cost to power it. Who's going to pay that? Let's say they come in, Avista's all for it because they're going to get more business. Then they pass the cost on to John Q. Public.
0: Mm-hmm.
1: I'm saying this from scientific view, okay?
0: Sure.
1: They do send out a hum.
0: They do.
1: And it affects if people, if it's in a residential area.
0: Mm-hmm.
1: Just like they don't have people building houses under big power lines, right? Mm-hmm. And it uses up a lot of water. So one of the places where they've done it is, you know, you got a farmer that sells a bunch of farmland. They put this in. It turns on the shower the next day, and it's like a trickle. That's what they say. So there's things to consider here. So Spokane County Commissioner Al French was, what he says is he was approached by two companies to put these AI plants in. And he told them that they would have to come up with their own resource to power them.
0: Hmm.
1: Then they dropped out. There is, they do say you can build a mini power plant, a nuclear power plant. It's maybe the size of a car,
0: mm-hmm,
1: and it could power the thing.
0: All so right. Yeah, there's a lot to consider though.
1: Yeah.
0: If you've saved for retirement, you deserve to know if your income strategy truly supports your future. 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
0: I've been thinking about something that keeps probably a lot of you up at night. You probably spent 30, maybe 40 years working and building your nest egg. Now, you've done a lot of things right, but now you're facing this impossible choice. 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But one bad market crash could also potentially wipe out the savings in mere months. And now your heart is palpitating. 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This is Altmaier Financial Radio with Dave and Jonathan Altmaier and Bruce Steinbrock. 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Two locations, Spokane, top floor of the Davenport Tower downtown, where they do have free valet parking, and in Coeur d'Alene near the Coeur d'Alene Resort. All right, Dave, I'm going to start with you. I know it feels setting the scene like that, market crash or inflation or all of this,
1: uh-huh,
0: but it's real life. And, I mean, you've been doing this for a long time, and mm-hmm, people they treat it like they're walking a tightrope, and you're like, hey, let's take the tightrope out of it. Let's give us a little more runway to work on. So how are retirees really supposed to navigate all that is coming their way?
1: Well, you know, as the saying goes, life happens.
0: Yes, it does.
1: And here's the thing. I remember my first multimillionaire client. I was probably 25, age 25 in the business.
0: Yeah.
1: And he would say, preparation is key to success.
0: Mm-hmm. And yeah, and you're hearing that from a guy who obviously probably had dotted his I's and crossed his T's rather well.
1: Yeah, and this guy was worth, I mean, you know, $4 or $5 million. Sure. I mean, this is clear back in the day. And here's the thing. If you have in your plan, you prepare for something, then you're going to be okay. If you just brush something aside and say, well, if the market crashes, we just, you know, ride it out, baby. Well, yeah, that sounds good, but it's not too fun for the baby at the time.
0: Yeah, not exactly.
1: So now you're not only losing money, but it's accelerating because you're pulling money out on top of it. And you don't want to be pulling money out at the worst time. So one of the things sometimes people go, well, okay, what we're going to do is we're going to put bonds in. Well, traditionally, you know, oh, I put 40% of it in bonds. Bonds was the way to handle volatility in the market.
0: Right.
1: Well, if you look at the 20-year Treasury bond ETF, the last 5 years, it's down over 36%. Okay? That's down 36% over the last 5 years, and we had one down year in the stock market, 2022. So I don't think that's going to get you to the promised land, okay? So you have to think different. And you're thinking as times change and products come along that change. So you can't really go by that anymore. You know, we had somebody in last week and they were with one of these. If I said the name, everybody would recognize it. But they deal with them, you know, over the phone. They're not local. And you know, they really wanted a plan.
0: Mm-hmm.
1: Well, we ran a portfolio stress test, and they'd done well, okay? Well, I'll tell you why they did well, because they were at a what we call a 90 risk. Now, and just to put that in perspective, the S&P, the stock market, is at a 72% risk. So they had them really
0: they had the gas pedal to the floor.
1: Yeah, they were almost, you know, over the ski tips. And, you know, the problem is if we have a correction,
0: those ski tips are pointed in the wrong direction.
1: Yeah, and guess what they're going to tell them for the next 5 years? You can't take any money out. We got to recover. We got to let this thing grow. And that's not, you know, an income plan. So you've got to address volatility in the market. And so you can't use the same old, you know, they're not all tried and true.
0: Right.
1: So the bond market hasn't performed like it's done traditionally. So, yeah, that's the thing.
0: Yeah, no doubt. And so, Jonathan, I want to bring you into this as well because, you know, the darned if you do, darned if you don't. But if someone who's already retired, and as Dave was just talking about, you get a 30% drop and you're pulling money out, I mean, it, and you don't have a plan, I mean, that's when people really panic. And then that's when they're, you know, they come, they don't just come walking into Altmaier Financial, they come sprinting into Altmaier Financial and say, hey, my shoebox is on fire, help me.
2: So you still have to pay your bills. So you're forced to, yeah. So they come collect it.
0: They
2: do. So you're forced to sell shares at the worst possible time. So that's why when clients come in and they have a certain asset amount and maybe they're 99% in stocks,
4: that's going to work out fine if they have three pensions, Social Security, rental income, and they don't really need to touch it. But there's a large majority of our clients where maybe they retired at 60. They're waiting to take Social Security at 62. They're pulling, you know, their income, majority of it, out of their investments. So they don't really want to be forced to sell in a down market. So when you're selling low, you're locking in permanent losses. So your portfolio never fully recovers. So if it's going down and you're draining it, then it's harder to refill it back up. So that's what we call the sequence of returns risk. So we go through and share that with our clients. So we do invest in the market. So I just want to be blunt with that. So we still, you know, there is a purpose for the market. It's one of the best places to invest your money long term. We do believe in compound interest and dividends. It's just we're going to design it so we're not going to have 100% of it in there if you don't have any income sources and you need to pull income. So a 30% drop, if you're at age 45, you can recover. Now that same drop at 68, that can derail everything. And majority of our clients, they're transitioning into retirement or planning on retiring in the next couple years. When they come in, they want to plan so that when they leave, they don't have to knock on the back door, as Dave says, and ask for their job back. So,
1: yeah, you know, this one, Jonathan, I was talking about earlier, they came in. Great couple. They had about $2 million. I was telling you about the risk they had. If we had another 2008, 2009, they would have lost 60%.
0: Oh, my gosh.
1: So that's like, we're talking a lot of money, folks. Mm. And the thing is they didn't have a clue that they're at risk because they just show them like, oh, look at how, you know, how much we've made the last couple years or whatever.
0: Yeah, but if you're 70, and there's not a lot of time to make it back up when you lose it.
1: No, they were in their 50s, but still. they're at the place where they're going to start taking income. He's going to retire. So on the other hand, our returns were pretty close to theirs. However, do you remember, Jonathan, what were they like at a 20?
4: Their goal, their objective was going to be 15%. So they didn't want to lose more than 15% in a correction. Yeah. So we were able to come under that threshold by about 2% under that. So at 13. So they were really, really pleased with that. And they had a large sum of money, so they didn't have to be aggressive on all of it. Mm-hmm. You know, we still had a portion designed for growth, long-term dividends, still going to get reinvested where they don't have to touch it. But we kind of built a chassis or a portion of that where we can kind of pull consistent income that's designed for that and still allow them liquidity if they have an emergency.
0: Yeah, there's so much to think of, folks. And is your portfolio scheduled to weather the storm? And it's why Dave and Jonathan want to sit down in the controlled, comfortable environment. They have two locations here in Eastern Washington and Northern Idaho. In Davenport Tower, downtown Spokane, they're in the top floor. They have free valet parking. Again, you can have a latte, whatever. In fact, they employ former baristas who help greet you at the front desk. So they're experts at making whatever you want to drink, but also located in Coeur d'Alene near the Coeur d'Alene Resort.
1: Bruce, let me tell you, it turned out that way. They were baristas. I didn't drive around town and think about the best baristas there were and offered them a job.
0: Well, sometimes, though, you find the best help when it's right.
1: You know what? You can go into a store, mm-hmm. and if somebody helps you and you go, you know, that person's sharp, they would be good to work. I mean, they would be a good employee to work.
0: Here's my business card. 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
0: Well, we've been talking today about terrifying retirement tightrope, trying to grow your money without risking everything that you've saved. 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All right, Dave, it may sound a little too good to be true, but let's talk about this boosting our income, no market risk involved, or, you know, much less market risk involved. What are we talking about here?
1: Well, you know, think of your nest egg as a bucket with small leaks around the bottom, like drip, drip.
0: Okay.
1: And then you think of, okay, how are we going to seal up those drips?
0: Those leaks, yeah.
1: Yeah, you got, there's unnecessary taxes and excessive fees. Now, let me mention fees, because I feel this is one thing that we do a really good job at. If you go to the grocery store, okay, I ask the audience, when you go to the grocery store, do you walk down the aisle and just start kind of grabbing stuff that looks good? Oh, that looks good to eat. I'll put that in. I'll get that in.
0: Never go to the store hungry, Dave. You'll pick everything.
1: Yes.
2: Or with children.
1: Yes.
0: Oh, no, they put stuff in the basket that you didn't even know you wanted.
1: Yeah. Or do you go through and you're going, like, consciously keeping track of, okay, this is, you know.
0: Oh, no, I might have my wife
1: I might have to bend over and look at the price on the bottom, because everything at eye level is about the most expensive stuff. Uh-huh. It's just. I mean,
0: hey,
1: my dad,
0: supermarkets are smart that way.
1: Yeah, my dad was in the grocery business before he went to Union Gospel Mission. I can tell you, everything they put at eye level is not going to be the cheapest.
0: It's going to be the name brand.
1: Yeah, and there's a reason they put the milk in the very back, because that's kind of, oh, we need a gallon of milk, we'll run in, but how many items are you going to go buy on your way to the milk?
0: Quite a few.
1: So there's a lot of, you know. Marketing.
0: It's called strategic placement, Dave.
4: That's why Costco has their chicken in the very back, because they know you have to go buy the life jackets and the random stuff that you weren't planning on buying that day.
1: Yeah.
4: The electric shaver.
1: Yeah.
0: Costco, and I walked out $500 later.
1: Yeah. Yeah, look how much money I'm saving.
0: I've got a card.
1: You know, Costco, it's interesting. You were talking about the pandemic, and I read this. What kept them going well during the pandemic? People with money, people that were financially well off. So when you think of Costco, it's not necessarily like it's like, I'm going to say Walmart, you know, or something like that. Like sure. It's the cheapest. They have good value and they have very good prices on some things, and they admit on other things it's not. So, but. The thing about Costco, I don't know why I'm promoting them, but I'm not. But anyway, if you don't like it, you can take it back.
0: Oh,
1: you know?
0: Yeah.
1: except for electronics. So
0: satisfaction guaranteed, you know. Right?
1: Yeah. So
0: well, yeah.
1: Anyway.
0: But see, again, folks, Dave and Jonathan and the team at Altmaier Financial want you to have an enjoyable experience, but they want you to have the experience that you need. It's yours. The plan that they're going to design is around you. It's your situation. It's not cookie cutter. It's not the portfolio that they offered the people yesterday or that they're going to offer tomorrow. It's your specific portfolio. And Jonathan, taxes are one of those things that eat away all the time at one end or the other of our portfolio, and then there are fees. So what about the income side that we need to inform people about?
4: So we mentioned Social Security previously. So many people think that's just a simple decision. So when I file, it's time to file, no more of it. So we help couples, we help married couples come in, and we kind of time different things and have income sources coming. Sometimes you might take a spousal benefit, defer your benefit. So that can be helpful if you have a lower income. That can be helpful. So if you don't have a ton of income sources, it might make sense to defer Social Security, let that keep growing at that guaranteed 8%. Social Security is just not another check. It's one of those most valuable assets that you own. So again, it also is predictable. So inflation adjusted income, that doesn't bounce around with the stock market. So that's another good feature of it. And the more we look at it and the more we kind of dive into Social Security, the more essential expenses you can cover with guaranteed income. If you know that's coming in next month, next month, next month. So there's going to be less pressure on your investment portfolio. So we do factor that into our planning. We want to not just throw it in there real quick. We want to run a couple different strategies, helping a family member. They're retiring in the near future. So we run different strategies of if you take yours now, delay your spouse's. If you take the wife's and defer yours till this age, then if you pass away, they don't get 82.5% of your benefit. They receive 100% of the benefit. So there's a lot that goes into that. We don't want to just move past that.
0: Mm. Folks, again, 800-700-8229. Reach out today. Start the conversation with Dave, Jonathan, and the team. 800-700-8229. And Dave, let's talk about fees.
1: Before you get into fees, there's one thing I was thinking when you were talking about taxes.
0: Oh, yeah.
1: So we run the strategic Roth integration plan.
0: Yeah.
1: We ran one. Person had $2 million in IRAs, what we call qualified money, okay? Mm-hmm. We used the strategic Roth integration, and this is over a 20-year span. They were able, instead of having $2 million at their death, they would have $4 million. That's a $2 million savings. If you had a choice between giving $2 million to the government or to your neighbor even, what would you do? Now, when I say that, that is not to be confused with some people that live in the Great Lakes area that get $2 million from the government and then share it with their neighbors. Anyway, so that was a joke. Okay.
0: Yeah, I think the drummer went out back.
2: Is there truth in it or just a joke? You decide.
0: Yeah, we report, you decide.
1: But yes.
0: Let's talk about fees, though, Dave. You know, I think some people don't understand fees. And, you know, they see 1.5, they see 2. It all sounds like a small amount. But is it that tiny?
1: Yes, it is. And here is a study Vanguard did.
0: Oh,
1: it's
0: okay.
1: Really kind of interesting.
0: It's on fees?
1: It includes fees.
0: Okay, nice.
1: Okay. So this is, you know, one of those things we talk about outdated is the 4% rule.
0: Right.
1: And they say, oh, just take 4% out and you're okay.
0: Yeah,
1: okay.
0: And that was created by William Bingham, a former rocket scientist, back in 1990. That's several decades ago.
1: Yeah. Anyway, they came out with this study, and they said if you needed income to last 40 years for both of you, you had a 53.7% odds, okay?
0: Mm-hmm.
1: Okay, then at 50 years, it was 36%.
0: Mm-hmm.
1: Okay, 36% success. Now, if you had no fees, obviously, you got 36%. If you had 0.6 basis points, 60 basis points, so that's less than 1%, it lowered your odds of success in half from 36 to 16. And if you were at 1%, which a lot of like 401ks, it reduced your odds of success at 8.6%. So you go from 36 to 8.6 just because that's what the fees do. Now imagine, you know, what your fees are going to do to your overall portfolio if we're talking, you know, 1.5, 2%.
0: But we're also talking 20 or 30 years.
1: Yes, we're talking 20, 30 years. And when we put a plan together, we're going to deal with the volatility, make sure you're going to be successful. But my point is, with their study, once you started adding fees in, and we include that in ours, it really affects your chances of success.
0: Yeah, go ahead, John.
4: And that's like Dave was saying, that's factored in, baked into the numbers. So we want to run net numbers after fees. So when we're running through, we're not showing you what it was with the performance. And then you have to assume, oh, I need to take this off and factor that in. We're going to run it conservatively under how it's performed minus the fee, because that's how you're going to interpret it when you're looking at the page. This is how much is left in my portfolio. You're not going to think, but I have to take this out. So it's important that we're transparent and factoring in fees, because that is a part of investing long term.
0: Well, and again, folks, if you have to ask the fee, then, you know, again, they're playing what feels like, and I'm just going to say, a shadow game. And Dave and Jonathan, they want to be up front. I mean, just like they said, they want to explain it to you. And if you don't understand, explain it to you until you do. Because, again, they want to be transparent with all of it. So reach out to Dave, Jonathan, and the team, and start the conversation about building your retirement plan today. 800-782-29 for Altmaier Financial. And either one of you, we'll wrap up this segment with this. If someone gets this right and they're reducing how much they really need to pull from their portfolio year after year, it gives investments, the assets that they still need to grow, a better chance of lasting. Is that fair?
4: So every dollar of predictable income is going to be one less dollar you need to pull from your investments. So we want to factor in all that guaranteed income, all of those sources, and have some predictable income built into your plan. Because the concept of flooring your expenses with guaranteed income sources, we don't have any clients that don't like that. You have client come in with $10 million, $5 million. You're telling them this is the guaranteed portion of your expenses. This is we're going to pull from your investment. We're very transparent in that. And all of our clients, no matter their net worth amount or how much they're investing, they want to have that drawn out for them. They want to take that home so they know this is what the plan is. And when I come back in a year, if I come back in 6 months, this is what we've built and this is how it functions.
0: Folks, no need to navigate it alone when you have people that do this for a living. Dave, Jonathan, and the team at Altmaier Financial, which includes CPA Aaron Williams. Now, Aaron is his own CPA firm, but he is also in the Davenport Tower in downtown Spokane. And if you're in Coeur d'Alene, they can put him to work with you there as well. But again, they want to give you all of the tools necessary to build a successful retirement portfolio. But they can't do that unless you reach out. 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The next 10 callers get the 4 steps to a worry-free retirement analysis. 800-782-29. We've got more Altmaier Financial Radio right after this.
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0: Thanks for joining us on Altmaier Financial Radio with Dave and Jonathan Altmaier. I'm Bruce Steinbrock. Reach out to the team and start the conversation. Dave, Jonathan, and the team are located right here in Spokane and Coeur d'Alene. They are part of the Inland Northwest. In fact, Dave, born in, well, Jonathan is as well, but born and raised right here in your backyard.
1: Yes. Lived here all my life.
0: Yeah, in fact, I mean, because I know your grandparents, and then obviously your parents, the Union Gospel Mission and all this. I mean, the Altmaier family traces way back here in the Inland Northwest.
1: Yeah, so I'll give you a little story. My great-great-grandfather, they came out from Wisconsin, and guess what they did?
0: Darren. Armed? Yeah.
1: Mm-hmm. Yeah. Yeah. So every day they would deliver milk down to the Davenport Hotel. Chief Gary of the Spokane Indians back in the time, he had a place, and to cut the story short, people kept kicking him around. He didn't have a place to stay. And so my great-grandfather said, you can, pitch your tent on our property. And so him and his wife and daughter lived there. His daughter actually went down, did laundry at the Davenport Hotel too. Huh. But anyway, so one day the daughter came down and told my great-great-grandfather, tell the city officials that the chief has died. So that kind of tells you a little bit about how far it goes back. But it's, you know, when you think about it, when you think about cowboys and stuff and Wild West, I mean, in one sense, it's not like, you know, over 100 years ago. In one sense, it's not that long, you know, when you look at history.
0: Right, the grand scheme of time.
1: Yes, exactly. So, yeah.
0: All right. Well, before we get to our listener questions in our mailbag segment, it is time, Dave, for redneck jokes.
1: That's right. So here's from our friend Jeff Foxworthy. Bruce has met him too. So there you go. Yeah. All right. So here we go.
0: By the way, I learned about pizza boxes the night I met him. if you've seen his routine, you'll know what I'm talking about.
1: Yeah, no, I did. And we'll leave it there. Okay. All right. You might be a redneck if no kennel will take your dog.
0: Is that because of you or the dog?
1: I don't know.
0: Yeah.
1: All right. The next one is, you might be a redneck if you're better at dressing deer than dressing yourself.
0: Yeah, that might say something about you.
1: Yeah. And the last one is, you might be a redneck if the farthest you've ever walked is during sobriety tests. I wonder how Tony Romo, this last week, lost his $18, $20 million contract with NBC.
0: But they're going to pay him. He gets paid out. Yeah, he gets paid out.
1: The full amount?
0: No, not the full amount. I think they settled for $40 million. So he's still, you know, I think it was a $160 million contract. But he's going to get like $40 million. Yeah. For doing nothing.
2: I hope it'll be okay.
0: Yeah. Jonathan, you might, as the director of wealth, you might need to get a hold of him.
1: Yeah. Usually they have, and sometimes, you know, they have a ethics or something clause, we'll pay you this unless, you know.
0: Yeah.
1: So here's the thing. Advice, if you get a DUI, don't do what Tony did and just start rambling and say, hey, good thing you didn't catch me back in the day when I really was doing a lot of it, you know. So
0: Yeah, that would be a problem.
1: Yeah.
0: Mm-hmm. All right, let's get to the mailbag. Our listeners, we appreciate you chiming in with the show. Dave, we're going to start with you. Kathleen from Millwood says she's a single lady in her late 60s, no children. She says most retirement advice that she sees or hears or, you know, reads is geared toward those who are married. She says her biggest fear is running out of money if, you know, she needs long-term care someday. So she's wondering what kind of plan should someone in her position, late 60s, single, no kids to rely on, what should she be doing differently than somebody who's married?
1: Okay. So, Kathleen, I don't know about your situation. A lot of times people, by the time they need to some nursing facility or something like that, they have their home paid off. So the value of your home, you sell it because you can't live there anymore anyway. That will help pay the costs of staying in a assisted living facility.
0: Mm-hmm.
1: That's one. One thing we do that's a little different for widows is since they don't have anybody else to rely on, we make sure they have plenty of protected income.
0: Mm-hmm.
1: So what that means is you want to have income that's reliable and is not tied to the stock market crash. So then you're going to have, you know, it doesn't deplete your funds and that sort of thing if you need money later on. There's also a product that we use that has a long-term care rider. So you put this in the policy. It is it's indexed. It tracks with an index, and it might have like a tripler, two or three times. If you put 100,000 in, it'll have maybe like 200,000 or 300,000 long-term care benefit.
0: Mm-hmm.
1: And there's a lot more to it. Which I'm not going to go into today, but a lot more disclosures. Yeah. So anyway, yeah, that would be an option.
0: Yeah. So if you're listening and you're single, just understand Dave, Jonathan, and the team can help you understanding, there may be some different challenges than for those who are married, or who have kids and maybe in a divorce situation. So reach out to the team, 800-782-29. Jonathan, I'll throw this next one to you. James in Rathdrum says, he and his wife have a significant portion of their savings in his company stock. Now, he said he's worked there for 30 years and has always believed in the company, but he's wondering now, you know, having so much of his future tied to that one company stock, starting to make him a little nervous. So he's wondering, how do people typically unwind a large concentrated stock position without making, you know, giving themselves a massive tax hit?
2: So when I assume you're saying a significant portion in savings, I'm going to assume it's non-qualified, meaning that when you sell it, it'll be taxable and you might have a capital gain. Now, again, we don't know that. That's typically sure. How companies do their company stock program in the area. So you might want to sell a large concentrated stock position in taxed advantage accounts immediately, or a lot of times you might use a multi-year phase sale that's going to be in taxable accounts that's going to spread out capital gains tax liability. Now, taxable gains kind of have different brackets, so you can stay within one position before moving on to the next. So a lot of times spreading it out is going to be the most efficient. So there can be phased sales. So that's systematically selling small percentage of the position, and that could be across multiple tax years to help you stay in that lower capital gains bracket. And then tax loss harvesting. So tax loss harvesting is something that we do that's offsetting realized gains from your stock sale by selling other underperforming investments or maybe even using a direct indexing SMA. Now, I'm not going to dive more into detail on that today, but what that means is, hey, this one has a high gain. I'm going to go in and sell some of the losers, if we're being technical, and kind of offset some of those gains.
0: Sure.
2: So that would be tax loss harvesting. And then there's, for the charitably in kind, there's charitable donations, transferring appreciated shares directly to donor advised funds, which by transferring it over to the charity, to that donor advised funds, you're not creating a capital gain for yourself. You're avoiding the capital gains, and that helps you claim an income tax deduction. So that can be a good financial benefit to those that are able to donate a larger sum of money and don't want to pay the tax on it and want to help different charities.
0: Yeah.
2: And then lastly, exchange funds. So you could pool your large stock position with other investors in private partnership to gain instant diversification without an immediate tax event. So that might require a 7-year lockup. That's going to be probably for the unique investor who doesn't need to tax loss harvest or phase the sale out over time. There are some additional options if you're going to be put in a very, very high capital gains tax bracket. So we do assist individuals with that as well, but that's going to be more probably for business owners or individuals when selling their business. Hmm.
0: A lot to think about there. If you want more information, Dave Jonathan and the team have designed the Money Freedom Toolkit, and you can get it right now. 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
1: And Bruce, yes, let me add to Jonathan.
0: You bet.
1: You might not understand a lot of things that Jonathan does. He talks about what tax, you know,
0: lost harvesting,
1: yeah, and all that is. And that's okay. You don't have to be. The point is, at least you know where to go to get the answers and to get take advantage of everything that's out there.
0: Yeah, absolutely.
1: So that's, yeah.
0: All right, I think we have time to be fair with one more question. Carol in Liberty Lake, Dave, says that she's recently widowed, starting to go through all the financial paperwork. She said her husband always took the lead on that. So she feels a little bit in the dark. She has a lot of statements and multiple accounts and doesn't know where to start. So she's wondering, what's a good first step to get organized to take control of her financial situation before she maybe comes in and sits down with you?
1: So unfortunately, in the last 3 months, we've had three people lost their spouse. The point I'm driving to is it's good to have one of your children involved. Oh, in all three of those cases, they had a child, one or two,
0: right,
1: that came in with them. And we encourage that. Probably the first person, Carol, that can maybe help you out is if you have a child that can do that. If you don't, maybe you've got a friend that knows kind of finances that help you figure out what you've got and that sort of thing.
0: Involving your kids where it makes sense is key. Because, again, in these situations, it's good to have more people know what's happening and where to find that paperwork. But that's why establishing a relationship with you and your team, you pick up the phone and you say, all right, Dave, this happened, or Jonathan, this happened. How can you help me? And you're already setting that in motion.
1: Ideally, the spouse that's doing the finances is giving enough information to them. Here's an advantage with an advisor. You come in, you see the advisor, they know everything you've got, income sources and net worth. You might not want your children to know what your net worth is.
0: Sure.
1: But, if you have a relationship with an advisor that's watching out for you, then, you don't have to necessarily bring your kids in. But, and talk about that part.
0: Well, a lot to think about. Again, reach out 800-782-29 for Altmeyer Financial in Spokane. And Coeur d'Alene, Dave, will let you take us home on another award-winning edition of Altmeyer Financial Radio.
1: Yeah, so we talked about inflation. It's important to have an income that's dependable, an income that will increase over time. 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It might not be the traditional, 60-40 stocks, bonds, because a lot of that is now, people are saying that's not the route to go because bonds go down when the stock market's gone down in recent years. 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And God bless.
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10: Hey, great to be with you, Bruce, and our listeners.
11: Yeah, excited to be in studio.
10: We have people come in and they go, hey, we thought you were a national show. We didn't know you were local.
9: well, that's because you're...
10: So that's how good you are, Bruce.
9: Well,
10: but anyway...
9: You're world famous, Dave. Come on.
10: I just want to say we are local and yeah.
9: Yeah, they're right here in Spokane and Coeur d'Alene, for crying out loud. They've been here for 35 plus years. So check them out. On the front, you know, the Fed raising rates because they say inflation is still too high, which it is. And they're saying it could be a problem not just for the near term, but for, you know, 2 or 3 years. So what's your reaction to this?
10: My reaction to this is you don't have to even think about inflation coming down until the price of diesel comes down. Mm. The price of diesel is a major issue. When you've got where the president says, hey, we're not going to be exporting diesel because we need it here. And with that price, there are so many, you know, everything is

0: basically moved on diesel, either a train or a truck.
1: Yep.
0: So everything that you buy. So until diesel comes down, then you can start talking about the price of inflation coming down. But yeah, inflation has been stubborn. A lot of times it just gets back to the fuel price. I mean, Biden wanted to go all, you know, environmental, you know, green. So then they, to get people to go that way, he got to raise the cost of gas. And then now we've got the war in Iran that's causing this. So some of it's kind of self, decided.
1: Self-inflicted.
0: Yeah, self-inflicted. I mean, it's just the consequence of, you know, actions at times. Yeah.
1: No, no doubt.
2: So you heard it here, folks. Forget about it.
1: Hey, Jonathan's joined the mafia. But
0: yeah.
2: But Dave, when I was in middle school growing up, we had a group called the Mob.
1: Oh, there you go.
2: Men okay. of Boldness was our small
1: Men
2: group.
1: Men of Boldness.
2: So, yeah.
1: I like it. I like it. So there we go. We'll have to get a T-shirt with that. For
2: yeah, yeah,
1: yeah.
2: Yeah.
1: Yeah. But, you know, the rising interest rates, and you both can certainly weigh in on this. I mean, it's kind of a double-edged sword when you're in retirement, is it not?
0: Yeah. So it depends on your situation.
1: Right,
0: so.
1: Right.
0: The good part is higher rates can mean better returns on savings accounts and short-term CDs. We're seeing the benefit for what we use for income strategy. You know, we're seeing the benefit of higher returns that make a big difference.
1: Sure.
0: But they also can push up the cost of debt that we're carrying. So, that's adding to inflation, right? So where you land depends entirely where your finances are structured.
1: Yeah, all about your debt, what debt load you carry, and what kind of debt is that? Is it credit card debt where they, you know, let's face it, credit cards believe that 21 to 27% interest is reasonable, and it's not.
0: Yeah.
1: All right, so Dave, you hear from people all the time who've done – you know, again, a lot of things right in their savings, and they have saved, and they take advantage of matches and those kind of things, and they've been patient, and they stayed the course, and now they're feeling worried because the government is not, you know, or government is making decisions that could impact their future lifestyle as they deem in retirement, and that feeling is real, isn't it?
0: Yeah, it is, and so here's the thing. A person shouldn't have to guess what that means for their income.
1: Mm-hmm.
0: Should have something that's, you know, this is how much we're going to get as a return, and that is not going to affect it. And being in something that moves up and down, i.e. the stock market, is not where you want to, you know, go as an income. Because, you know, we could have one last big run up here and then a crash. I'm not saying we are, but I wouldn't be surprised if it did. So then the person that's depending on the stock market can really, you know, get wiped out in that. So, you know, on the other hand, you don't make enough, you know, we see people come in with target date funds and for safety, but they're like making nothing. They'd make more on a CD on a lot of them. So, you know, that's an issue. And the uncertainty of a rate hike, that, you know, the stock market kind of fidgets around it. However, I don't think 50 basis points is going to make a big difference.
1: Sure.
0: Yeah.
1: Folks, the one thing, and we said it right out of the gate, a lot of you have done a great job saving $500,000, $1 million, $3 million, $5 million. But again, if you've saved at least $100,000 for retirement, Dave Jonathan and the Altmaier Financial Team, and they are local in Spokane and Coeur d'Alene. 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This is Altmaier Financial Radio with Dave and Jonathan Altmaier and Bruce Steinbrock. If you're just tuning in, we're talking about the recent rise in interest rates and what it could mean for your retirement. Jonathan, when people hear this kind of news, the instinct is, I've got to do something. I've got to act, right? And I've got to move things around. I don't want to just stay static. What would you say might be the wrong move right now?
2: So the last thing you want to do is have an emotional reaction. The emotional pull is going to be, do I react? Do I do something? I need to make a big change, especially when you've worked really, really hard for your retirement. You want to make sure that you built what you have. But a lot of times those decisions, when we're impulsive or frustrated or emotional, they're going to hurt us in the long run. So we want to make sure that we're not reacting to headlines. We're not reacting to those news articles that are popping up, that we're going to make sure we run the numbers. We analytically look at it. We factor in, you know what? Interest rates go up. Interest rates go down. We build those into our plans. When we say, hey, there's a stress test, a lot of times we talk about market volatility and when the market's up or down, but that stress test, a lot of it's going to be based on the rise in interest rates as well as when there's a reduction in interest rates. So we do factor that into our plans. And what can really help protect you is having a plan that's going to be built for the long haul, for the long term, that's not just going to be built on headlines. So I know, depending on when you're on social media or scrolling, a lot can change in a day, a lot can change in a week, maybe even on how you're feeling when there's lots of things going on in the world that are frustrating, when you're doom scrolling and you're just kind of like, oh my goodness, this is so bad. Whether it's political, whether it's watching the news or there's people are running for office and they have all the commercials about this person's the worst human on the planet and this is everything he's done wrong. And then the next guy comes up and says, that person's the worst person. Don't focus on the headlines, focus on the numbers.
1: 800-700-8229. And Dave, if someone's listening right now and they feel a little uneasy with what's going on, you know, the worry is real for them. I mean, but, you know, what would you say that someone should actually do right now if they're feeling a little angstful?
0: Yeah. So this might help to get the knot out of your stomach. So what you need is first step is getting clarity and not guessing or, you know, running by emotions. So what you need to do is have a strategy session. And so what we run for people is a personal progress report. So that way you can see if you're, you know, on target for where you want to be, you know, or, and that means for retirement, will I have enough to retire? We're going to run it like, okay, you retire at a date you desire to retire, we'll run it on that. And then you're going to find out, you know, where you're at. So it's not based on guessing or hoping, it's on, you know, actual numbers. And so it helps take that gray area out. So, you know, what does your income look like? You know, what's protected, you know, against stock market down correction? What's exposed? And so, and having a plan, a written plan given to you is going to give you the confidence. And sometimes people come in and they find out that they're better off than what they thought.
1: Yeah.
0: But, you know, until you have that, you don't really know.
1: Yeah. And so, but there may be some people out there saying, Dave, hey, I'm just going to wait and see what happens. I'm going to just take a patient approach to see what develops. Why can that also be wrong?
0: So being an ostrich, burying your head in the sand, that's not going to determine what you do. That's kind of like saying, I'm just going to take my hands off the steering wheel and, you know, I'll wake up in 5 minutes and then I'll deal with reality. So you need to have a strategy and you need to, you know, with risk, with market, deal with different things that you got enough income. And so that's why it's important to do it now. A lot of times, you know, we'll get people and they'll go like, oh, yeah, I kept putting this off. Then we get a correction and they're not in as good spot and they could have been in a great spot. So that's why you don't want to mess around with time and you want to get a, you know, plan put together. Yeah.
1: So, folks, here's what we want you to take away from our conversation here in this first part of the show. The Fed did make a move and it was one they had to make, and it will not be their last. Borrowing costs are going to go up. The markets are uncertain, and if you don't have a clear written plan in place, you're navigating all of that without any kind of a map. 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
1: 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Healthcare, housing, maybe travel. But you say the real number, the number one thing that often surprises people is taxes, quietly built into retirement accounts that they spent a lifetime filling up. We're like, I hadn't really thought of that. And that's what we're going to unpack with you during this portion of Altmaier Financial Radio with Dave and Jonathan Altmaier and Bruce Steinbrock. Two locations for Altmaier Financial here in the Inland Northwest, Spokane, top floor of the Davenport Tower downtown, where they do have free valet parking. Also in Coeur d'Alene near the Coeur d'Alene Resort. Dave, let's talk taxes here because, taxes, absolutely, the biggest expense in retirement when most people barely even think about them because their relationship with taxes has been, well, that's the thing that I do by April 15th every year. And that's our relationship with taxes largely during our working years.
0: Some experts, they'll say, well, taxes is the number one expense ahead of health care and housing. But look at it this way. If you got your money in an IRA, you take that out, you might be in a 22% tax bracket.
1: Sure.
0: So you just took a 22% hit against your income. Or you might have a brokerage account, and that might be a tax at 20%. So when we run a plan, and let's say how much you want to live on them, and they say $10,000, well, they're thinking that's their take home that they want. Okay. So that might mean we have to create a plan. We start with 12,000 a month. So there's, 2,000 a month that's eaten away at their savings, their investment. So it is a major thing. And remember with the IRA, I have said this the whole time I've been on the air, probably 15 years. An IRA is an IOU to the IRS.
1: Mm-hmm.
0: So just remember that. And then whatever's left over when you pass away, they're going to tax that too. Taxes, really haven't gone down. If anything, they're going to go up because of the national deficit, and they're going to have to do something. Here's how government works. Unless there's some big desperate blow up, they don't deal with it because they want to get reelected. So if they do what's the best thing to do, people will get upset and vote them out because they're not getting as many goodies, right? So, that's one thing you got to realize about taxes. So, all right, here's an example. Netting $250,000 from an IRA in a 22% bracket can require withdrawing $320,500. That's over $70,000 in taxes.
1: That's a lot of taxes.
0: Yes.
1: Mm-hmm. Yeah, that's over the course of your retirement, folks. So, again, that's why we want to bring it to your attention. And, Jonathan, it isn't a one-year problem. Retirement today, I mean, let's face it, you're seeing it. It's lasting 25, 30 or more years, and that's three decades for tax rules to change. What does that long horizon mean for how we should think about taxes?
2: So the rules keep moving. So that's one thing we know with the government. They're going to keep changing the rules. So
1: move
2: the R&D age went from 72 to 73 in 2023. And the proposal is going to rise to 75 in 2033. Now, we've had a few individuals come into our office and they're like, oh, that's so great. You know, I'm going to be paying less in taxes. What they're doing is every time they delay that, what they do is they bump up the start amount and it's a higher percentage. So actually long term, every time they delay it and push it out, you end up paying more in taxes. So they're actually filling their coffers. So. But sometimes it's nice not having to pull that money if you're still working in your 70s. But most of the people coming into our office, they want to be done by their 70s. So at least on their own terms. So Social Security tax thresholds were set in 1984 and never indexed. So a rule aimed at the wealthiest 10% now touches roughly half of all beneficiaries. So rules set in 1984, decades later, individuals, what they're making this year, probably in 1984, they would be thinking, man, you're making six figures. That's insane. But now that's just trying to go to the grocery store and fill up the gas tank. So make sure when you're factoring Social Security, it's not just hitting high net worth earners. It's hitting pretty much half of all beneficiaries. And today's rates are historically low while the national debt keeps growing. Like Dave was mentioning, we have a debt problem in this country. Future rates could go higher. Most likely they will, and small decisions compound. Just like when you're investing and you make a small decision, I'm going to put 5% in my 401k match rather than 3%, those small decisions can last a lifetime. So one published comparison showed a conversion strategy. So we're talking about doing conversions to save on taxes. That strategy saved $124,000 in lifetime taxes, leaving $655,000 more at age 100. So we're talking about over half a million, 655, by showing different conversion strategies to save on taxes.
1: Yeah, that's real dollars, folks. 800-700-8229 to reach out to Dave, Jonathan, and the team. And Dave, here's where we want to really slow down, because most people think they already have a tax-efficient strategy. They visited maybe their CPA or their tax preparer, and they've done this spring after spring after spring to file their return. But you say that's something very different. What the difference between tax preparation and real tax efficient strategies is a key component of what you guys do.
0: Yeah. So tax preparation looks through the rearview mirror. Your CPA is a historian. So it records what already happened when almost nothing can be changed. So, this is what I mean. There's a tax strategy that I became aware of. And I thought, oh, that would be good to use for my taxes for last year. Well, in order to do those, use those, you had to implement them in 2025. So I can't go in, you know, right before I file and say, okay, I want to use this tax strategy now. It's, you're behind it. So, tax efficient strategies look through the windshield. So anticipating future exposure and to your assets and that sort of thing. So you have to go like, hey, what can we do, you know, to lower taxes? Some consequences is Medicare premiums use a two-year look back. So this year's surcharge reflects income from 2 years ago. So that can be a bummer. So, you know, that's your IRMA, right? So if you're on Medicare, you know what I'm talking about. Mm-hmm. Based on your income, you're going to pay a surcharge. That's what I'm going to call it. So you're going to pay a surcharge and you're going to pay extra on this. So if you have no income, you don't have the surcharge. But if you do have a good income, then you know, there's a surcharge. It's a distribution of wealth strategy. Just like Social Security is a distribution of wealth. Well, what do you mean by that, Dave? It's a distribution of wealth. Well, when Social Security, low earners receive a higher percentage of benefits when they retire than high earners do. High earners do not get as high as or as a percentage as low earners. That's the way of doing distribution of wealth. So we transfer money from high earners to low earners. That's just how it's designed. And you're going, well, Dave, how do you know about that, right? So anyway, here's the thing. My daughter got into all this genealogy, right?
1: Mm-hmm.
2: Bruce.
0: Well, here's the thing. So I find out that Arthur Altmaier, who founded Social Security, they call him Mr. Social Security. They got a building name.
1: So not Mr. Altmaier, Mr. Social Security.
0: Yes.
1: Okay.
0: But on the building, it says Arthur Altmaier Building.
1: Nice.
0: So he is my first cousin twice removed. He was the architect that designed Social Security. And if they would have done it the way he designed it, you know, we'd have big surpluses right now. But politicians wanted to get their hands on the money, so mm-hmm. that's that.
1: By the way,
2: thing that's done and over with.
0: Yeah. Yeah, exactly.
1: Touche.
0: And I liked your doomsday, your doomsday scrolling comment.
1: Yeah.
0: It's kind of like, okay, you do your doomsday, then Sunday morning you turn on and watch Meet the Depressed. Meet the Press. So.
1: Boy,
2: that's why you were on TV on Saturdays.
1: I was going to say an early Foxworthy right. joke without even being in the Foxworthy segment. Folks, how important are taxes? Well, yeah, Dave spent probably as many pages in his book talking about taxes and their effect on your retirement as he did in any chapter in the book that he wrote called The Last Leg of Your Journey to Retirement. It starts right here on page 35. He's where do we begin with taxes? Perhaps by acknowledging we all bear responsibility for the resource we share. Amen to that. Yes. And we all bear responsibility to make sure that we pay our fair share and not a penny more. Dave Jonathan and the team at Altmaier Financial, that's what they want to do when you get to retirement, folks. And if you're in your 50s, you should be planning. 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You can call and request it, 800-700-8229, 800-700-8229. And while you're at it, you might as well just set up an appointment and come in and find out, where are you on your path to retirement? How much taxes could you be paying? It's all at 800-700-8229 with Dave and Jonathan Altmaier. All right, we've only got time for about one more question in this segment. So let's talk about those listening to us today, Dave. And they say, hey, I have a CPA, and they've done really good things for me, and my retirement taxes are handled. How do you help them see what forward-looking planning can add to their plan?
0: Well, most CPAs do not talk about Roth conversions. Again, they're more interested in, oh, you got to pay more taxes this year, rather than forward thinking, 30 years down the road, 20 years, how much will I have to live on after tax? And so our strategic Roth integration, and we have a CPA that's independent, that's in our suite of offices, and he'll be a part of this process. It's gonna show you take full advantage of the strategic Roth integration recommendations, and then you'll see, for instance, if we have a 60-year-old, and a 60-year-old couple, if one of those live to age 90, and I just did one, $1.4 million in their IRA, they took advantage of this. They will have, instead of $1.4 million at 90, they'll have $2.8 million. So it is huge. And not only that, if you have kids, then that money passes tax-free to them on top of it. But just you alone, that's how much money we're talking.
1: Sure.
0: It's a lot.
1: It is.
0: But, you know, it's kind of like the CPA doesn't want to – well, and I – and in all fairness, they don't have the tools that we have to be able to forward think it with a strategic Roth integration. It's just a concept. You know, you pay the tax now. You know, it doesn't make sense for the farmer. You want to pay tax, you know, on the seed and not on the crop. So, yeah.
1: Folks, again, Dave, Jonathan, and the team would love to sit down and chat with you. Go to altmeyerfinancial.com. You can set up that appointment. You can download Dave's book. 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
1: 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I'm Bruce Steinbrock. Before the break, we were talking about why taxes can be the biggest expense of your 25, 30, or 30, you know, however long your retirement lasts. The difference between filing last year's tax return and planning for the next 30 years, those are two very, very different things. Jonathan, let's go into a little more specifics here. Let's talk tax landmines. Those aren't fun because you may step on one or two in retirement, and boy, they can be really, really costly to you, can't they?
2: Yeah, I definitely know when individuals come into our office, the most common calculation or thing after we go through our process is, I wished I'd put more into a Roth. Man, I didn't know what that was. I hadn't looked into it, but I just wish I'd put it into a Roth. So if you're one of those people that are thinking, man, I'm the one that missed out, I would say 99% of individuals coming in are thinking, I wished I'd put more into a Roth. So you're in the minority, or you're in the majority. So don't feel bad. When it comes to taxes, there's a few different things that are going to be important. If a lot of you have money you've put into deferred tax brackets, that's an important thing to pay attention to. So you're putting pre-tax contributions in, you're funding it with pre-tax dollars, just like your 401k. It's going straight from your paycheck, deducted on your tax return, which lowers your taxable income for the year. And it does grow tax-free, so it's really nice having that tax-deferred strategy. However, when you take withdrawals and you take the money out, which typically is going to be in retirement, every dollar withdrawn is taxed as ordinary income, and it's going to be based on your tax bracket at the time. So I just had an individual come in, and we were working with them this week, putting a plan in place and setting up an income strategy, and she was saying, man, I have this Social Security pension, husband's pension. Right now, I'm making more money retired than I was while I was working. So a lot of times people don't take that into account, that maybe I'll be in the same tax bracket, or if taxes go up, I'm going to be in a higher tax bracket. So deferring it and building this large account base and then pulling out withdrawals later in retirement could be a landmine. So you want to make sure if you're putting it in tax deferred that You've done the calculations. If you're a high net worth individual, CEO of a company in a really high tax bracket, and you know, in retirement, I'm going to plan on living off less income, I know I should be in a lower tax bracket, then that might make sense. But for a lot of individuals, they usually stay in the same tax bracket.
1: Yeah, a lot to dig into there. And Dave, you know, what Jonathan's talking about, those can trigger, you know, income decisions. And that means we may be, you know, managing more moves than we ever considered. And let's talk about, you know, what should be in your toolkit if you want to manage your retirement income over the long haul.
0: So call that bracket management. And it's deliberately filling a chosen bracket each year. So, for instance, let's say you have an IRA. So we're going to you're going to take out $144,000 in withdrawals.
1: Okay.
0: Well, that's at a 24% tax bracket.
1: So that takes you to the very, very top of the 24% tax bracket if you're married filing jointly, right?
0: Thank you. Yes. Yeah. Uh-huh. So then if you, you know, have a Roth, then you can take that money out and it's not taxed above that. That's the next step. Sometimes you might even look at, you know, with a brokerage, a lot of times taxed at a 20%.
1: Sure.
0: So what I'm saying is you want to use the smarter sequencing of, you know, okay, how are we going to keep you in this 24% tax bracket rather than getting you up to 40%? Now, that might not be an option because if everything's in an IRA, then you don't have that diversification.
2: And we just ran an RMD for an individual turning 73, and one model showed that untouched accounts, so this person's pushing their retirement income, it pushed to retire into a 32% tax bracket at age 75, and then it bumps them up to the 35% tax bracket by 81. So a lot of times, like you're talking earlier, that tax torpedo, an extra $1,000 for an IRA withdrawal, a lot of times you're thinking, oh, it's only $1,000 extra a month. That can be taxed at an effective 40.7% tax bracket as it drags Social Security into taxation. So there's a lot of things to keep in mind. Medicare is another one. There's that Irma cliff. Just $1 over the limit triggers surcharges on parts B and D. So it's important that you know what your current income tax brackets are. That's why we partner with the CPA. Make sure we are keeping track of that Medicare Irma. And then there's a widow's penalty. So that's important to make sure you're aware of that. One couple survivor paid nearly $9,000 more per year on less income after moving to single filer brackets. So that's another one that's very important that you plan for, because we usually work with couples. And when they come in, we're working with both spouses. Maybe one's running the finances. Another one is just making sure they're aware of how everything's functioning. But at some point, we'll be working probably with one individual. So want to make sure we account for that single filer brackets. And it's one of the most unfortunate things is when our clients pass away, but we want to make sure that we've prepared them that while they're going through that grieving process and changes and all the different things going on, that somebody's looking at saying, hey, we planned and right now this isn't going to affect your taxes and you're not going to be penalized and you're not going to get a widow's penalty. Just making sure that, you know, things stay as close to the same as possible.
1: Yeah. 800-782-29, the number to reach out to Dave, Jonathan, and the team. And again, Dave's written the book. Chapter 5 is all about taxes. It's about 11, 12 pages long in his book, The Last Leg of Your Journey to Retirement. It's just one of the subjects he touches on that is all about that five-part comprehensive retirement income plan. 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Dave, Jonathan talked about this, and nobody wants to think about their own passing, but one of the greatest gifts that we can provide if we're married to our spouse, and really to our family as we, you know, if we pass, is to make sure that you don't leave your heirs a tax bomb. And let's talk about what this means. One of the greatest gifts that we can leave our family is solid tax planning.
0: Reminds me of the song Hit Me Like a Bomb. That was by Third Day. Yeah, anyway,
1: So,
0: but you're absolutely right. Here's the thing, what Jonathan was talking about. Well, it's only $1,000 more, right? But what it adds up to be, well, okay, why pay the $1,000 more if you don't have to? I mean, would you rather give the $1,000 to the IRS or to your neighbor? So that's what we're talking about. Now, with the strategic Roth integration, what you brought up was this tax bomb with the IRA. So a lot of people, children, do not know this. It passed in the last tax thing or two of them ago.
1: Yeah, I think it was the Secure Act 2.0.
0: The Secure, yeah.
1: Yeah.
0: So the Secure 2.0, and what it said was at the second death or death of the parents, then all of that money is taxable to the kids. Now, before you could do some planning and you could come up with a program where you could take the RMDs out.
1: Yeah, they called that the stretch IRA?
0: Yes.
1: Yeah.
0: Thanks for reminding me. I've done a lot of them. For some reason, I called it blank. So, yeah. It's a stretch IRA. That's what people do. And, hey, it's great. I'm 50 years old. I only have to take a RMD based on age 50. It's not that much.
1: Mm-hmm.
0: So it was really good. Well, they took that away, and they said now when you inherit this IRA, it's 100% taxable now. So if you have a kid that's making, you know, $120,000, and then they inherit an IRA, $1 million or $500,000. Whoa, there goes 35%.
1: Yeah, over 10 years, they're going, what in the heck? Mom and dad left me a tax bomb.
0: Yeah. So I thought I was going to get a lot more than that. So when I started this.
1: Well, let's face it, mom and dad didn't want to leave it to the government. They wanted to leave it to their children.
0: Yeah. So with the Roth conversion, the strategic Roth, if you have this in a Roth, when you pass away, then that goes to, and you name your child as a beneficiary. They can take all of that out in the first year. They can defer it. Basically, if they're smart, this is what they're going to do. They're going to defer it for 10 years because they did get the tax free growth on it for 10 years. And then after 10 years, they pay tax on the gains moving forward from there. So now you've got this 10-year period, and let's say you make 7% on your money. Now that balance doubles, they have access to all that amount tax-free. That's a big, big difference between having a Roth and just a regular IRA. So an inherited Roth follows the, you know, that 10-year rule.
1: Right, right. But that, folks, that's where, again, it's true tax planning. 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
1: 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We're going to dive into the mailbag in a moment, but first up, ladies and gentlemen, it is time for Foxworthy Redneck Jokes.
0: All right, here we are. So here's the first one.
1: Okay.
0: This is how you start your day out, right? So you might be a redneck if you blow smoke rings during breakfast.
1: Okay. That goes well with the Cheerios.
0: Yeah. Oh, exactly. Yeah. Yeah. Here's the next one. You might be a redneck if your nail clippers are your front teeth. So that might, would have been Al Davis, who was the owner of the Raiders.
1: Yeah.
0: They always showed him biting his nails. You know, he was a little nervous, you know.
1: Yep. Just win, baby.
0: Wait, just win, baby. And hoping that that big bomb that they're throwing is going to get you a touchdown.
1: That was only when they had Kenny Stabler and Jim Plunkett at quarterback.
0: Yeah, right. And here's the last one. You might be a redneck if recounting your marital history takes both hands.
1: That means you got some alimony checks to sign. As Jeff Foxworthy says, there is a little bit of redneck in all of us. All right, now to the questions from our great listeners. We appreciate you tuning in to the show each and every week around the Inland Northwest. Nancy in Spokane Valley says, my husband's been laid off after more than 30 years at his job, and we do have a good amount of money saved in our emergency fund, so we don't feel like we need to panic right yet. But I think we're fine financially, even if he just says, okay, that's enough. I'm going to retire. I got 30 years under my belt. But she doesn't think it might be the best mental choice for him. So what Nancy is wondering is, you know, what would it be like if we came in and sat down and talked and found out about retirement and whether he can actually do it and maybe whether he should do it for his mental health as well as his financial health?
0: Yeah, so this is what I would say. You need to emphasize retirement income. So if he retires, does he have enough to live on for income?
1: Mm-hmm.
0: And that's what I would talk about. So even though he's not mentally ready, that's the big piece. Big piece is, can I afford to retire? So run that information first and income plan and say, hey, we will, you know, be able to have enough, you know, for that. So you don't need to panic.
1: At the end of the day, Dave, we never want somebody to make panicked decisions. But you've seen this here in the Inland Northwest over the last, you know, probably 5 to 10 years, especially post-COVID. I mean, there have been some businesses that have had to make some tough choices in laying people off or furloughing or whatever. And especially those who have been at a job for a long time, they're like, do I want to go back in the job market? I mean, it's a decision. Let's say it happens when you're 62 and maybe you were planning on getting to 65 or 67. But now you're like, well, let's take some inventory. You've had to work through this with some individuals and couples over the last few years.
0: Exactly. But it's really reaffirming to people if they have a good, solid plan put together for them. Right. So, yeah.
1: And how do you get that plan? Well, you reach out to Dave Jonathan and the team at 800-700-8229. All right, Jonathan, I'm going to throw this next one to you. Richard in Coeur d'Alene says he inherited an IRA from his dad just a few months ago, but he's not sure what to do with it. And so he's wondering, where should he start? Now, we don't know the amount. We don't know how old Richard is, but inheriting it from his father, we've got to believe, well, if dad is, I'm going to just say, you know, maybe his dad was in his 80s and, you know, Richard is somewhere in his 50s or 60s. What would you do to help him in this situation?
2: Yeah, so when you inherit an IRA from your father or mother, you must set a dedicated beneficiary inherited IRA account. So in layman's terms, that is going to be your father's IRA. Now it becomes your IRA. So how that works is you have to contact the custodian. So if your father had an account at Fidelity, what you'll have to do is open an inherited IRA at Fidelity. Now, if you had an account at Charles Schwab, you'd have to, or your father had an account at Charles Schwab, you'd have to contact the custodian and open an account there as well. Then submitting the required documents, which sounds like you've already done that, which is a certified copy of death and proof of your identity. At that point, then they open a Beni IRA in your name. And at that point, you can transfer the assets pretty much from any trustee to trustee transfer, meaning you can move it to any other institution. And a lot of times you want to be careful with rollovers. You want to make sure that you're not just cashing out the check or mixing it with your own personal retirement funds. You want to make sure that it's separated. So it sounds like you're at that point. Now, a lot of it comes down to, is it a traditional or a Roth? So with the traditional IRA, withdrawals count as ordinary income, so it's taxable income. So you probably don't want to take all of it out in 1 year because that's going to make you, the IRS will love you and you will be in a very high tax bracket. Now, Roth IRA withdrawals are typically tax-free, especially if the person has held them for over 5 years. Then there's a 10-year clock. So you have until December 31st of the 10-year following your dad's death to completely empty the account. So there's a 10-year period. So if it's a Roth, you can wait and hold the whole account in the Roth for 10 years and take it all out, and it's tax-free, and it grew tax-free for 10 years. However, you want to make sure if he had already reached age 73 and started his required minimum distributions, you have to take annual withdrawals. So there's a small calculation. It usually starts out at 73 that you have to make sure that you're taking those withdrawals in years 1 through 9 and following that to full depletion in year 10. So we always help our clients with all this because this is a lot of information, but a lot of times missing an annual RMD can trigger a severe IRS penalty of 25% on the amount that should have been withdrawn. So you want to make sure that you're calculating how to do that and if it makes sense to. So a lot of times if someone is their first couple years of retirement, haven't turned Social Security on, don't have a ton of income sources, we might drain the inherited IRA account. Just to make sure that when a pension is turned on or some other income sources like Social Security or a pension later in retirement are turned on, that we're not taking all out of the inherited IRA and kind of creating a landmine or tax mine like we talked about earlier.
1: Yeah.
0: And may I add, it is a big deal. That's why we have a full-time staff person dedicated just to, for RMDs for our clients. So it's not, you know, you don't want to get it wrong.
1: No, exactly. Folks, yeah. Reach out to Dave Jonathan and the team. That, you know, legacy is just one component in the retirement income plan. It's all five parts, though, working together. Call 800-700-8229. Jonathan, we got time for one more. Carol in Liberty Lake says, what are some good resources to help me learn more about my options for Social Security?
2: So every individual has their own social security account. I believe that's going to be the most helpful. So if you can log into your social security account, you can view your earnings record, personalized benefit estimates. It'll show you year by year estimates of what your social security benefit should be. So that's going to be the most helpful one. Now, a lot of individuals, when they try to get in their social security account, they are not able to. For some reason, the government websites do not function like private websites. So if that is the case and you can't access your social security account, then you can look at some benefit calculators. You can model payments for claiming possibly at age 62 or full retirement age. So if you're retiring in the next year or so, you probably want to at least run that at age 67. There are social security publications. I know it probably makes more sense in doing the social security publications to do third party programs. So AARP has a Social Security Resource Center. So you could just type in AARP Social Security. And then there's another one called the National Council on Aging. So National Council on Aging has a guidance for applying and step-by-step application walkthroughs and timeline expectations. So if you're wanting help on aging, contact the National Council on Aging.
1: There you go.
2: So,
1: yeah.
2: Perfect.
1: I'm going to recommend one more resource, Jonathan. 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It's all about Social Security, and Dave spends about 8, 9, 10 pages right here on Social Security. 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
0: Yeah, so speaking of Last Leg of Your Journey to Retirement, one of the things we talk about then is people have spent years climbing this proverbial mountain, right, and their goal, and they've saved up for it. 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
6: Hey, great to be with you, Bruce.
7: Yeah, excited to be in the studio.
6: Yep.
5: And Dave, you've got some news around the office here in Spokane and Coeur d'Alene.
6: Yeah, so we have three investment advisors in our office. And just got one. And so, yeah, we're pretty excited. We keep growing and, you know, I have 9 staff and one side at the top floor of the Davenport Tower Hotel. And we expanded, doubled our size space in Coeur d'Alene. So, yeah.
5: Well, hey, our studio audience wants to give you a round of applause.
6: All right.
5: Yeah. See, we even bring a studio audience to the show each week. And so we appreciate their wanting to give kudos to
6: effort.
5: The team. All right. So let's dive into these higher energy prices and let's talk about what it means when we're paying more at the pump, Dave.
6: Well, what it means is I've said this before, Jimmy Hoffa, not that I was a big union guy, right? Uh-huh. But I like to watch the movies, used to say everything you have was delivered on a truck. And everything you have is probably delivered on a truck or train, which that means if the cost of transporting those goods go up, they're going to pass that along to you. So this week, President Donald Trump is giving truckers a new way to fight pain at the pump, signing an executive order that temporarily lets them fill up

0: with red dyed diesel. Normally barred from highways, it's for off-road vehicles.
1: Mm-hmm.
0: So what I don't know now, Bruce, is will every off-road vehicle be able to drive on the freeways now that they're putting it in the
1: fire? I don't know. I guess we'll have to keep our eyes peeled.
0: Yeah.
1: I mean, diesel is somewhere between $7 and $8.50 a gallon, depending on where in the country you're going. I mean, it's astronomically high.
0: Yes.
1: So yeah, it's going to be, there's going to be a cause and an effect. Now let's talk about inflation, how it can be difficult to stop, especially when we're, you know, we're working, we're living, we maybe don't notice it, but when we stop working, inflation, well, all of a sudden it might have your attention.
0: Yeah. And the thing about inflation, it's just not like they can hit a couple levers and then it's gone.
1: That'd be nice.
0: Yeah. But it takes a while, to get under control. I do see the price of fuel after the first of the year, or whenever, probably starting now.
1: You mean after the election?
0: After the election is what I should say. Thank you. Then prices will go down. You know, they're shipping more out of the Middle East now, open more pipelines. So that part will probably come down. I don't know about the other areas of inflation, but that usually is a big factor.
1: Oh, sure. 800-700-8229 if you want to reach out to the Altmaier Financial Team. Now, Jonathan, let's say somebody is listening to us today and they're like, well, heck, I've saved a lot. I have $500,000. I have $1 million. I have $3 million saved for retirement and I shouldn't be affected. But inflation can be a problem for everybody, regardless of how much cash you have, can it?
2: Yeah, large account balance doesn't automatically mean that you're going to have reliable income. A lot of scenarios are different. We have individuals who come in and they might not have very much in their retirement accounts, but they might have tons of cash sitting in their bank accounts. So that's one way they might invest. They might not like that volatility and they want to have it in something with lower risk. We have other individuals who come in and they might have a small 401k balance, but they have several pensions. Maybe they worked in the military for over 20 years. They have military pension, disability. And then they went and got a second job and they sometimes will have a second pension as well. So a lot of times just because certain people have certain situations or a large balance, it doesn't necessarily mean they're always going to have reliable income. And the real question is going to be whether your plan can support that lifestyle. So we have some individuals where maybe they have a very high income coming in from their current job and they want to maintain that when they get in retirement. So they want to have that same lifestyle. And they want to make sure that they've built that up over time. So we go through and we calculate, we run that out and say, okay, if you want to live at this particular lifestyle or this income, this is how much it's going to cost and how much we need to pull out of those investments. So you want to make sure that you've planned ahead before you notify your bosses or quit your job. If you can live on that lifestyle, or maybe you need to cut back a little bit.
1: 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This is Altmaier Financial Radio with Dave and Jonathan Altmaier right here in Spokane and Coeur d'Alene. I'm Bruce Steinbrock. If you're just joining us, we're talking about inflation and what higher everyday costs could mean as you get close to retirement. Now, Jonathan, someone, you know, their current income plan, they say, hey, I have a plan, but how can I really know whether it stretches with higher inflation? How do you help somebody if they've come in with, you know, something they put together previously?
2: So planning for higher inflation in your retirement savings, really what you're doing is shifting asset allocations toward growth. So a lot of times you're going to have a portion that's oriented or that's going to be specifically designed for growth. And that's going to help you when it comes to inflation, hedging your investments while building a spending strategy. So a lot of times when we build a higher inflation plan, we're going to have money in equities or stocks, mutual funds. So most of the time people coming in are aware of the term stocks, mutual funds, but we also call them equities.
1: Mm-hmm.
2: So they're going to have a healthy allocation to stocks as companies often can pass higher costs on to consumers. Another way that you might go about adjusting for those portfolios is TIPS. So purchase treasury inflation protected securities that automatically index your principal value to rising inflation rates. And the other really, really common one where we live that people have been able to keep up with inflation is real estate. So utilize direct property ownership. There are options out there, REITs, that benefit from rising rental income and property values. My one thing that I like to tell individuals about REITs or real estate investment trusts is if you're purchasing a home and you own the home and you decide, you know what, I want to get out of this, you can make that decision on your own. You can sell it. With REITs, you have to collectively agree to sell it at that particular time. So sometimes people will get that thinking, oh, it's pretty flexible. I can get out whenever I want, but that's not always the case. But it is really good if you're keeping that for income purposes, keeping up with higher inflation. And then commodities. So add broad commodities, ETFs or mutual funds, or a lot of individuals coming in like the physical stuff, as they say, commodities, gold, silver, that's going to help go up if inflation continues to go up as well.
1: 800-700-8229 for Altmaier Financial. And Dave, we're going to start a new kind of little feature from time to time. It's called Washington in Your Wallet. Now, inflation is certainly coming out of Washington and yeah, higher costs and all that stuff. But something that's also hugely in the news right now, and it's, you know, I don't care what coast you're on or if you're in the middle of the map, whatever, AI is causing a huge stir. Now, the demand for data centers, more power, cloud technology, all of this has got people in a bit of an uproar. And of course, an enormous electricity is involved in this, and water. So recently, the House passed a bill aimed at addressing one big question: who's going to pay for all of this, right? Infrastructure and facilities. Why are data centers becoming such a pocketbook issue out of D.C.?
0: Yeah, I don't know if you should call it artificial or super intelligence, as the president named it last week.
1: Yeah, there you go.
0: Here's the deal with data centers. So the data centers is basically AI.
1: Mm-hmm.
0: Let me clarify what it was that they passed. So this bill requires state utility regulators to consider cost allocation to data center companies. So what's all this mean? Well, here's the deal. If they bring in a power plant or AI center thing, right, there's a lot of cost to power it. Who's going to pay that? Let's say they come in, Avista's all for it because they're going to get more business. Then they pass the cost on to John Q. Public.
1: Mm-hmm.
0: I'm saying this from scientific view, okay?
1: Sure.
0: They do send out a hum.
1: They do.
0: And it affects if it's in a residential area.
1: Mm-hmm.
0: Just like they don't have people building houses under big power lines, right? And it uses up a lot of water. So one of the places where they've done it is, you know, you got a farmer that sells a bunch of farmland. They put this in. It turns on the shower the next day, and it's like a trickle. That's what they say. So there's things to consider here. So Spokane County Commissioner Al French was, what he says is he was approached by two companies to put these AI plants in. And he told them that they would have to come up with their own resource to power them.
1: Hmm.
0: Then they dropped out. They can build a mini power plant, a nuclear power plant. It's maybe the size of a car,
1: mm-hmm,
0: and it could power the thing.
1: All so right. Yeah, there's a lot to consider though.
0: Yeah.
1: You know, if you've saved for retirement, you deserve to know if your income strategy truly supports your future. 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
1: I've been thinking about something that keeps probably a lot of you up at night. 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Two locations, Spokane, top floor of the Davenport Tower downtown, where they do have free valet parking, and in Coeur d'Alene near the Coeur d'Alene Resort. All right, Dave, I'm going to start with you. I know it feels setting the scene like that, market crash or inflation or all of this, but it's real life. And, I mean, you've been doing this for a long time, and people, they treat it like they're walking a tightrope, and you're like, hey, let's take the tightrope out of it. Let's give us a little more runway to work on. So how are retirees really supposed to navigate all that is coming their way?
4: Well, you know, as the saying goes, life happens.
1: Yes, it does.
4: And here's the thing. I remember my first multimillionaire client. I was probably 25 in the business.
1: Yeah.
4: And he would say, preparation is key to success.
1: Mm-hmm. And yeah, and you're hearing that from a guy who obviously probably had dotted his I's and crossed his C's rather well.
4: Yeah. And this guy was worth, I mean, you know, $4 or $5 million. Sure. I mean, this is clear back in the day. And here's the thing. If you have in your plan, you prepare for something, then you're going to be okay. If you just brush something aside and say, well, if the market crashes, we just, you know, ride it out, baby. Well, yeah, that sounds good, but it's not too fun for the baby at the time.
1: Yeah, not exactly.
4: So now you're not only losing money, but it's accelerating because you're pulling money out on top of it. And you don't want to be pulling money out at the worst time. So one of the things sometimes people go, well, okay, what we're going to do is we're going to put bonds in. Well, traditionally, you know, oh, I put 40% of it in bonds. Bonds was the way to handle volatility in the market.
1: Right.
4: Well, if you look at the 20-year Treasury bond ETF, the last 5 years, it's down over 36%. Okay? That's down 36% over the last 5 years, and we had one down year in the stock market, 2022. So I don't think that's going to get you to the promised land, okay? So you have to think different. And you're thinking as times change and products come along that change. So you can't really go by that anymore. You know, we had somebody in last week and they were with one of these. If I said the name, everybody would recognize it. But they deal with them, you know, over the phone. They're not local. And you know, they really wanted a plan.
1: Mm-hmm.
4: Well, we ran a portfolio stress test, and they'd done well, okay? Well, I'll tell you why they did well, because they were at a what we call a 90 risk. Now, and just to put that in perspective, the S&P, the stock market, is at a 72% risk. So they had them really...
1: They had the gas pedal to the floor.
4: Yeah, they were almost, you know, over the ski tips. And, you know, the problem is if we have a correction,
1: those ski tips are pointed in the wrong direction.
4: Yeah, and guess what they're going to tell them for the next 5 years? You can't take any money out. We got to recover. We got to let this thing grow. And that's not, you know, an income plan. So... you've got to address volatility in the market. And so you can't use the same old, you know, they're not all tried and true.
1: Right.
4: So the bond market hasn't performed like it's done traditionally. So, yeah, that's the thing.
1: Yeah, no doubt. And so, Jonathan, I want to bring you into this as well because, you know, the darned if you do, darned if you don't. But if someone who's already retired, and as Dave was just talking about, you get a 30% drop and you're pulling money out, I mean, it, and you don't have a plan, I mean, that's when people really panic. And then that's when they're, you know, they come, they don't just come walking into Altmaier Financial, they come sprinting into Altmaier Financial and say, hey, my shoebox is on fire, help me.
2: So you still have to pay your bills. So you're forced to, yeah. So they come collect it.
1: They
2: do. So you're forced to sell shares at the worst possible time. So that's why when clients come in and they have a certain asset amount and maybe they're 99% in stocks, that's going to work out fine if they have 3 pensions, Social Security, rental income, and they don't really need to touch it. But there's a large majority of our clients where maybe they retired at 60, they're waiting to take Social Security at 62. They're pulling, you know, their income, majority of it, out of their investments. So they don't really want to be forced to sell in a down market. So when you're selling low, you're locking in permanent losses. So your portfolio never fully recovers. So if it's going down and you're draining it, then it's harder to refill it back up. So that's what we call the sequence of returns risk. So we go through and share that with our clients. So we do invest in the market. So I just want to be blunt with that. So we still, you know, there is a purpose for the market. It's one of the best places to invest your money long term. We do believe in compound interest and dividends. It's just we're going to design it so we're not going to have 100% of it in there if you don't have any income sources and you need to pull income. So a 30% drop, if you're at age 45, you can recover. Now, that same drop at 68, that can derail everything. And majority of our clients, they're transitioning into retirement or planning on retiring in the next couple years. When they come in, they want to plan so that when they leave, they don't have to knock on the back door, as Dave says, and ask for their job back. So,
4: yeah, you know, this one, Jonathan, I was talking about earlier, they came in. Great couple. They had about $2 million. I was telling you about the risk they had. If we had another 2008, 2009, they would have lost 60%.
1: Oh, my gosh.
4: So that's like we're talking a lot of money, folks.
1: Mm.
4: And the thing is they didn't have a clue that they're at risk because they just show them like, oh, look at how, you know, how much we've made the last couple of years or whatever.
1: Yeah, but if you're 70, and there's not a lot of time to make it back up when you lose it.
4: No, they were in their 50s, but still. they're at the place where they're going to start taking income. He's going to retire. So on the other hand, our returns were pretty close to theirs. However, do you remember, Jonathan, what were they like at a 20?
2: Their goal, their objective was going to be 15%. So they didn't want to lose more than 15% in a correction. Yeah. So we were able to come under that threshold by about 2% under that, so at 13.
5: So they were really, really pleased with that. And they had a large sum of money, so they didn't have to be aggressive on all of it. Mm-hmm. You know, we still had a portion designed for growth, long-term dividends, still going to get reinvested where they don't have to touch it. But we kind of built a chassis or a portion of that where we can kind of pull consistent income that's designed for that and still allow them liquidity if they have an emergency.
1: Yeah, there's so much to think of, folks. And is your portfolio scheduled to weather the storm? And it's why Dave and Jonathan want to sit down in the controlled, comfortable environment. They have two locations here in Eastern Washington and Northern Idaho. In Davenport Tower, downtown Spokane, they're in the top floor. They have free valet parking. Again, you can have a latte, whatever. In fact, they employ former baristas who help greet you at the front desk. So they're experts at making whatever you want to drink, but also located in Coeur d'Alene, near the Coeur d'Alene Resort.
4: Bruce, let me tell you, it turned out that way. They were baristas. I didn't drive around town and think about the best baristas there were and offered them a job.
1: Well, sometimes, though, you find the best help when it's right.
4: You know what? You can go into a store, and if somebody helps you and you go, you know, that person's sharp, they would be good to work. I mean, they would be a good employee to work.
1: Here's my business card. 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
1: Well, we've been talking today about terrifying retirement tightrope, trying to grow your money without risking everything that you've saved. 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All right, Dave, it may sound a little too good to be true, but let's talk about this boosting our income, no market risk involved, or, you know, much less market risk involved. What are we talking about here?
4: Well, you know, think of your nest egg as a bucket with small leaks around the bottom, like drip, drip.
1: Okay.
4: And then you think of, okay, how are we going to seal up those drips?
1: Those leaks, yeah.
4: Yeah, you got, there's unnecessary taxes and excessive fees. Now, let me mention fees, because I feel this is one thing that we do a really good job at. If you go to the grocery store, okay, I ask the audience, when you go to the grocery store, do you walk down the aisle and just start kind of grabbing stuff that looks good? Oh, that looks good to eat. I'll put that in. I'll get that in.
1: Never go to the store hungry, Dave. You'll pick everything.
4: Yes.
2: Or with children.
4: Yes.
1: Oh, no, they put stuff in the basket that you didn't even know you wanted.
4: Yeah. Or, you know, or do you go through and you're going, like, consciously keeping track of, okay, this is, you know.
1: Oh, no, I might have my wife
4: I might have to bend over and look at the price on the bottom because everything at eye level is about the most expensive stuff. Uh-huh. It's just. I mean,
1: hey,
4: my dad,
1: supermarkets are smart that way.
4: Yeah, my dad was in the grocery business before he went to Union Gospel Mission. I can tell you, everything they put at eye level is not going to be the cheapest.
1: It's going to be the name brand.
4: Yeah, and there's a reason they put the milk in the very back because that's kind of, oh, we need a gallon of milk. We'll run in. But how many items are you going to go buy on your way to the milk?
1: Quite a few.
4: So there's a lot of, you know. Marketing.
1: It's called strategic placement, Dave.
2: That's why Costco has their chicken in the very back because they know you have to go buy the life jackets and the random stuff that you weren't planning on buying that day.
4: Yeah.
2: The electric shaver.
4: Yeah.
1: Costco, and I walked out $500 later.
4: Yeah. Yeah. Look how much money I'm saving.
1: I've got a card.
4: You know, Costco, it's interesting. You were talking about the pandemic, and I read this. What kept them going well during the pandemic? People with money, people that were financially well off. So when you think of Costco, it's not necessarily like it's like, I'm going to say Walmart, you know, or something like that, like it's the cheapest. They have good value, and they have very good prices on some things, and they admit on other things it's not. So, but – the thing about Costco, I don't know why I'm promoting them, but I'm not. But anyway, if you don't like it, you can take it back.
1: Oh,
4: you know?
1: Yeah.
4: Except for electronics. So
1: satisfaction guaranteed, you know? Right?
4: Yeah. So,
1: well, yeah.
4: Anyway.
1: But see, again, folks, Dave and Jonathan and the team at Altmaier Financial want you to have an enjoyable experience, but they want you to have the experience that you need. It's yours. The plan that they're going to design is around you. It's your situation. It's not cookie cutter. It's not the portfolio that they offered the people yesterday or that they're going to offer tomorrow. It's your specific portfolio. And Jonathan, taxes are one of those things that eat away all the time at one end or the other of our portfolio. And then there are fees. So what about the income side that we need to inform people about?
2: So we mentioned Social Security previously. So many people think that's just a simple decision. So when I file, it's time to file, no more of it. So we help couples, we help married couples come in and we kind of time different things and have income sources coming. Sometimes you might take a spousal benefit, defer your benefit. So that can be helpful if you have a lower income. That can be helpful. So if you don't have a ton of income sources, it might make sense to defer Social Security, let that keep growing at that guaranteed 8%. Social Security is just not another check. It's one of those most valuable assets that you own. So again, it also is predictable. So inflation adjusted income, that doesn't bounce around with the stock market. So that's another good feature of it. And the more we look at it and the more we kind of dive into Social Security, the more essential expenses you can cover with guaranteed income. If you know that's coming in next month, next month, next month. So there's going to be less pressure on your investment portfolio. So we do factor that into our planning. We want to not just throw it in there real quick. We want to run a couple different strategies, helping a family member. They're retiring in the near future. So we run different strategies of if you take yours now, delay your spouse's. If you take the wife's and defer yours till this age, then if you pass away, they don't get 82.5% of your benefit. They receive 100% of the benefit. So there's a lot that goes into that. We don't want to just move past that. Mm.
1: Folks, again, 800-700-8229. Reach out today. Start the conversation with Dave, Jonathan, and the team. 800-700-8229. And Dave, let's talk about fees. Before you get into fees, there's
4: one thing I was thinking when you were talking about taxes.
1: Oh, yeah.
4: So we run the strategic Roth integration plan.
1: Yeah.
4: We ran one. Person had $2 million in IRAs, what we call qualified money. Okay.
1: Mm-hmm.
4: We used the strategic Roth integration, and this is over a 20-year span. They were able, instead of having $2 million at their death, they would have $4 million. That's a $2 million savings. If you had a choice between giving $2 million to the government or to your neighbor even, what would you do? Now, when I say that, that is not to be confused with some people that live in the Great Lakes area that get $2 million from the government and then share it with their neighbors. Anyway, so that was a joke. Okay.
1: Yeah, I think the drummer went out back.
5: Is there truth in it or just a joke? You decide.
1: Yeah, we report, you decide.
4: But yes.
1: Let's talk about fees, though, Dave. You know, I think some people don't understand fees. And, you know, they see 1.5, they see 2. It all sounds like a small amount, but is it that tiny?
4: Yes, it is. And here is a study Vanguard did.
1: Oh, okay.
4: It's really kind of interesting.
1: It's on fees?
4: It includes fees.
1: Okay, nice.
4: Okay. So this is, you know, one of those things we talk about outdated is the 4% rule.
1: Right.
4: And they say, oh, just take 4% out and you're okay.
1: Yeah,
4: okay.
1: And that was created by William Bingham, a former rocket scientist, back in 1990. That's several decades ago.
4: Yeah. Anyway, they came out with this study and they said if you needed income to last 40 years for both of you, you had a 53.7% odds. Okay.
1: Mm-hmm.
4: Okay. Then at 50 years, it was 36%.
1: Mm-hmm.
4: Okay. 36% success. Now, if you had no fees, obviously, you got 36%. If you had 0.6 basis points, 60 basis points, so that's less than 1%,
1: mm-hmm.
4: it lowered your odds of success in half from 36 to 16. And if you were at 1%, which a lot of like 401ks, it reduced your odds of success at 8.6%. So you go from 36 to 8.6 just because that's what the fees do. Now imagine, you know, what your fees are going to do to your overall portfolio if we're talking, you know, 1.5-2%.
1: But we're also talking 20 or 30 years.
4: Yes, we're talking 20, 30 years. And when we put a plan together, we're going to deal with the volatility, make sure you're going to be successful. But my point is, with their study, once you started adding fees in, and we include that in ours, it really affects your chances of success.
1: Yeah, go ahead, John.
5: And that's like Dave was saying, that's factored in, baked into the numbers. So we want to run net numbers after fees. So when we're running through, we're not showing you what it was with the performance. And then you have to assume, oh, I need to take this off and factor that in. We're going to run it conservatively under how it's performed minus the fee, because that's how you're going to interpret it when you're looking at the page. This is how much is left in my portfolio. You're not going to think, but I have to take this out. So it's important that we're transparent and factoring in fees, because that is a part of investing long term.
1: Well, and again, folks, if you have to ask the fee, then, you know, again, they're playing what feels like, and I'm just going to say, a shadow game. And Dave and Jonathan, they want to be up front. I mean, just like they said, they want to explain it to you. And if you don't understand, explain it to you until you do. Because, again, they want to be transparent with all of it. So reach out to Dave, Jonathan, and the team and start the conversation about building your retirement plan today. 800-782-29. 800-782-29 for Altmaier Financial. And either one of you, we'll wrap up this segment with this. If someone gets this right and they're reducing how much they really need to pull from their portfolio year after year, it gives investments the assets that they still need to grow a better chance of lasting. Is that fair?
5: So every dollar of predictable income is going to be one less dollar you need to pull from your investments. So we want to factor in all that guaranteed income, all of those sources, and have some predictable income built into your plan. Because the concept of flooring your expenses with guaranteed income sources, we don't have any clients that don't like that. You have client come in with $10 million, $5 million. You're telling them this is the guaranteed portion of your expenses. This is we're going to pull from your investment. We're very transparent in that. And all of our clients, no matter their net worth amount or how much they're investing, they want to have that drawn out for them. They want to take that home so they know this is what the plan is. And when I come back in a year, if I come back in 6 months, this is what we've built and this is how it functions.
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1: Thanks for joining us on Altmaier Financial Radio with Dave and Jonathan Altmaier. I'm Bruce Steinbrock. Reach out to the team and start the conversation. Dave, Jonathan, and the team are located right here in Spokane and Coeur d'Alene. They are part of the Inland Northwest. In fact, Dave, born in, well, Jonathan is as well, but born and raised right here in your backyard.
4: Yes. Lived here all my life.
1: Yeah. In fact, I mean, because I know your grandparents. And then obviously your parents, the Union Gospel Mission and all this. I mean, the Altmaier family traces way back here in the Inland Northwest.
4: Yeah. So I'll give you a little story. My great-great-grandfather, they came out from Wisconsin. And guess what they did?
1: Dairy. Farmed? Yeah.
4: Yeah. Mm-hmm. Yep. So every day they would deliver milk down to the Davenport Hotel. Chief Gary of the Spokane Indians back in the time, he had a place, and to cut the story short, people kept kicking him around. He didn't have a place to stay. And so my great grandfather said, you can, pitch your tent on, our property. And so him and his wife and daughter, lived there. His daughter actually went down, did laundry at the Davenport Hotel too. Huh. But anyway, so one day, the daughter came down and told my great-great-grandfather, tell the city officials that the chief has died. So that kind of tells you a little bit about how far it goes back. But it's, you know, when you think about it, when you think about cowboys and stuff and Wild West, I mean, in one sense, it's not like, you know, a little over 100 years ago. In one sense, it's not that long, you know, when you look at history.
1: Right. The grand scheme of time.
4: Yes. Exactly. Yeah. So, yeah.
1: All right. Well, before we get to our listener questions in our mailbag segment, it is time, Dave, for redneck jokes.
0: That's right. So here's from our friend Jeff Foxworthy. Bruce has met him, too. So there you go. Yeah. All right. So here we go.
1: By the way, I learned about pizza boxes the night I met him. If you've seen his routine, you'll know what I'm talking about.
0: Yeah, no, I didn't. And we'll leave it there. Okay. All right. You might be a redneck if no kennel will take your dog.
1: Is that because of you or the dog?
0: I don't know.
1: Yeah.
0: All right. The next one is, you might be a redneck if you're better at dressing deer than dressing yourself.
1: Yeah, that might say something about you.
0: Yeah. And the last one is, you might be a redneck if the farthest you've ever walked is during sobriety tests. Can't I wonder how Tony Romo, this last week, lost his $18, $20 million contract with NBC.
1: But they're going to pay him. He gets paid out. Yeah, he gets paid out.
0: The full amount?
1: No, not the full amount. I think they settled for $40 million. So he's still, you know, I think it was $160 million contract, but he's going to get like $40 million, yeah, for doing nothing.
2: I hope it'll be okay.
1: Yeah, Jonathan, you might, as the director of wealth, you might need to get a hold of him.
0: Yeah, usually they have, and sometimes, you know, they have a ethics or something clause, we'll pay you this unless, you know.
1: Yeah.
0: So here's the thing. Advice, if you get a DUI, don't do what Tony did and just start rambling and say, hey, good thing you didn't catch me back in the day when I really was doing a lot of it, you know. So,
1: yeah, that would be a problem.
0: Yeah. Mm-hmm.
1: All right, let's get to the mailbag. Our listeners, we appreciate you chiming in with the show. Dave, we're going to start with you. Kathleen from Millwood says she's a single lady in her late 60s, no children. She says most retirement advice that she sees or hears or, you know, reads is geared toward those who are married. She says her biggest fear is running out of money if, you know, she needs long-term care someday. So she's wondering what kind of plan should someone in her position, late 60s, single, no kids to rely on, what should she be doing differently than somebody who's married?
0: Okay. So, Kathleen, I don't know about your situation. A lot of times people, by the time they need to some nursing facility or something like that, they have their home paid off. So the value of your home, you sell it because you can't live there anymore anyway. That will help pay the costs of staying in a assisted living facility.
1: Mm-hmm.
0: That's one. One thing we do that's a little different for widows is since they don't have anybody else to rely on, we make sure they have plenty of protected income.
1: Mm-hmm.
0: So what that means is you want to have income that's reliable and is not tied to the stock market crash. So then you're going to have, you know, it doesn't deplete your funds and that sort of thing if you need money later on. There's also a product that we use that has a long-term care rider. So you put this in the policy. It is it's indexed. It tracks with an index, and it might have like a tripler, two or three times. If you put 100,000 in, it'll have maybe like 200,000 or 300,000 long-term care benefit.
1: Mm-hmm.
0: And there's a lot more to it. Which I'm not going to go into today, but a lot more disclosures. Yeah. So anyway, yeah, that would be an option.
1: Yeah, so if you're listening and you're single, just understand Dave, Jonathan, and the team can help you understanding there may be some different challenges than for those who are married or who have kids and maybe in a divorce situation. So reach out to the team, 800-782-29. Jonathan, I'll throw this next one to you. James in Rathdrum says, he and his wife have a significant portion of their savings in his company stock. Now, he said he's worked there for 30 years and has always believed in the company, but he's wondering now, you know, having so much of his future tied to that one company stock, starting to make him a little nervous. So he's wondering, how do people typically unwind a large concentrated stock position without making, you know, giving themselves a massive tax hit?
2: So when I assume you're saying a significant portion in savings, I'm going to assume it's non-qualified, meaning that when you sell it, it'll be taxable and you might have a capital gain. Now, again, we don't know that. That's typically sure. how companies do their company stock program in the area. So you might want to sell a large concentrated stock position in taxed advantage accounts immediately, or a lot of times you might use a multi-year phase sale that's going to be in taxable accounts that's going to spread out capital gains tax liability. Now, taxable gains kind of have different brackets, so you can stay within one position before moving on to the next. So a lot of times spreading it out is going to be the most efficient. So there can be phased sales. So that's systematically selling small percentage of the position, and that could be across multiple tax years to help you stay in that lower capital gains bracket. And then tax loss harvesting. So tax loss harvesting is something that we do that's offsetting realized gains from your stock sale by selling other underperforming investments, or maybe even using a direct indexing SMA. Now, I'm not going to dive more into detail on that today, but what that means is, hey, this one has a high gain. I'm going to go in and sell some of the losers, if we're being technical, and kind of offset some of those gains.
1: Sure.
2: So that would be tax loss harvesting. And then there's, for the charitably in kind, there's charitable donations, transferring appreciated shares directly to donor advised funds, which by transferring it over to the charity, to that donor advised funds, you're not creating a capital gain for yourself. You're avoiding the capital gains, and that helps you claim an income tax deduction. So that can be a good financial benefit to those that are able to donate a larger sum of money and don't want to pay the tax on it and want to help different charities.
1: Yeah.
2: And then lastly, exchange funds. So you could pool your large stock position with other investors in private partnership to gain instant diversification without an immediate tax event. So that might require a 7-year lockup. That's going to be probably for the unique investor who doesn't need to tax loss harvest or phase the sale out over time. There are some additional options if you're going to be put in a very, very high capital gains tax bracket. So we do assist individuals with that as well, but that's going to be more probably for business owners or individuals when selling their business.
1: Hmm. A lot to think about there. If you want more information, Dave Jonathan and the team have designed the Money Freedom Toolkit, and you can get it right now. 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
4: And Bruce, yes, let me add to Jonathan.
1: You bet.
4: You might not understand a lot of things that Jonathan does. He talks about what tax, you know,
1: lost harvesting,
4: yeah, and all that is. And that's okay. You don't have to be. The point is, at least you know where to go to get the answers and to get take advantage of everything that's out there.
1: Yeah, absolutely.
4: So that's, yeah.
1: All right, I think we have time to be fair with one more question. Carol in Liberty Lake, Dave, says that she's recently widowed, starting to go through all the financial paperwork. She said her husband always took the lead on that. So she feels a little bit in the dark. She has a lot of statements and multiple accounts and doesn't know where to start. So she's wondering, what's a good first step to get organized to take control of her financial situation before she maybe comes in and sits down with you?
4: So, unfortunately, in the last 3 months, we've had three people lost their spouse. The point I'm driving to is it's good to have one of your children involved. Oh, in all three of those cases, they had a child, one or two,
1: right,
4: that came in with them. And we encourage that. Probably the first person, Carol, that can maybe help you out is if you have a child that can do that. If you don't, maybe you've got a friend that knows kind of finances to help you figure out what you've got and that sort of thing.
1: Involving your kids where it makes sense is key. Because, again, in these situations, it's good to have more people know what's happening and where to find that paperwork. But that's why establishing a relationship with you and your team, you pick up the phone and you say, all right, Dave, this happened, or Jonathan, this happened. How can you help me? And you're already setting that in motion.
0: ideally, the spouse that's doing the finances mm-hmm. is giving enough information to them. Here's an advantage with an advisor. You come in, you see the advisor, they know everything you've got, income sources and net worth. You might not want your children to know what your net worth is.
1: Sure.
0: But, you know, if you have a relationship with an advisor that's watching out for you, then, you know, you don't have to necessarily bring your kids in, but, and talk about that part.
1: Well, a lot to think about. Again, reach out 800-782-29 for Altmaier Financial in Spokane. And Coeur d'Alene, Dave, will let you take us home on another award-winning edition of Altmaier Financial Radio.
0: Yeah, so we talked about inflation. 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

0: ABC News, I'm Wayne Cabot. Well, that didn't last. Hours after President Trump made a surprise announcement that Russia and Ukraine agreed to stop attacking each other's power plants, Ukraine says Russia attacked more of its power plants. Ukraine's leader is answering President Trump's call to step aside. Here's ABC's Stephen Portnoy.
1: Volodymyr Zelensky appeared on ABC's This Week, and he did acknowledge the president's call for elections in Ukraine.
2: Tell Putin, give us 2 months, 60 days of total ceasefire, 60 days, and we will organize

0: The option of a ceasefire on energy. Ukraine would stop attacking Russian diesel facilities if Moscow agreed to stop striking Ukraine's electrical grid. And an hour after that interview aired, we saw the president on social media announcing that an energy ceasefire had been agreed upon between the parties.
1: And then the Russian strikes happened after that. Trump now saying the U.S. may help the Saudis fight the Houthi rebels, whose attacks on the Riyadh airport continue. Four strikes in 5 days, including today. An American is among 12 dead in a missile strike yesterday. Oil begins the trading week up another 1%. Global crude at $105.50 a barrel. Evacuation orders in place now for a fast-moving fire in the hills above Santa Clarita near L.A. Nightfall in Florida, and the power is still out to hundreds of thousands in the panhandle cleaning up from the hurricane. NBC's Leslie Lopez in Pensacola.
2: Will you see the lightning?
3: The storm turning deadly this weekend. Four people have died, according to officials. Two killed in Alabama and two people killed inside their homes in Florida.
4: A lot of trees knocked down. A lot of hazards. There may be still power lines knocked down. We may see flooding from some of these rivers over the next day, 2-3 days.
3: The remnants of Isaias is barreling north.
1: To North Carolina with at least three reported tornadoes today and Hurricane Simon about to smash the Puerto Vallarta area. 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
1: Again, with the sewer people in New York, three more people popped out of a Manhattan manhole this weekend. We may never know who they are or what they were doing down there.
9: By the time they arrived, police say those three men were gone. They got a call around 1 a.m., just before 1 a.m. this morning here on West 141st Street between Amsterdam and Broadway Avenues. Now, a similar scene just 2 days earlier on Friday on the Upper East Side. Five people, including four men and a woman, were spotted coming out of a manhole on East 82nd Street just after 2 a.m.
1: The city never sleeps, huh? ABC Shante Lan, some who have been caught say that they were down there fishing for any jewelry that might have dropped through storm grates. Pope Leo scheduling surgery in the next couple of days after doctors found a nodule on his lung. Leo is 71, asking for prayers, saying it was found early, but not saying if it's cancerous or benign. About Friday's mass killing in Erie, Pennsylvania, a man whose toddler was among eight people killed said today, the gunman was a grandfather who never seemed distressed or out of the ordinary, Julius Windham saying that that calm demeanor was a front. Windham now mourning his one-year-old daughter, Amariana, her pregnant mother, and the woman's five-year-old son and unborn baby. The 45-year-old gunman took his own life. Police still don't have a motive. He was related to seven of the eight people that he killed. Flowers and stuffed animals are collected.
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6: All right, let's do it. The Markley, Van Camp, and Robbins Show. Jamie Markley, David Van Camp, Scott Robbins.
7: Yo, man.
6: Boy, a lot to get to on this Monday. Let's start with Rubio.
7: Well, yeah, because the big story over the weekend, a Russian lab tech at a plague research facility died after an accident, and people are being locked down. You got a couple hundred people, several hospitals. And so we're like, okay, is this a here we go again, except with the plague?
8: Oh, God, I heard this story. And I'm like, I just want to build a tar paper shack in somewhere out in Montana.
6: It's going to be
8: all
6: right.
8: Everyone.
7: I think
8: with no electricity or running water, I got to go to town once a month.
6: Dude, you wouldn't survive.
8: No, I wouldn't. You're right. But it's either death by that or the plague.
6: Here's Rubio.
8: I'd rather have the wolves eat me.
9: We know what we know, obviously, about whatever the Russians have provided, which is it seems that there was a worker at the lab that was infected, and there's concern that you know, could have spread, at least internally. So you've seen them do quarantines and things of that nature. There's very limited travel between the U.S. and Russia, obviously. But like anything else, something like that gets out, it could quickly spread. So we're watching and monitoring it closely. Yeah, I don't think it's cause for alarm, but it is cause for focus and a cause to just keep an eye on it. And we're doing that.
10: Right. There's no doubt that wearing masks protects you and gets you to be protected. So it's people protecting each other.
6: Right, yeah.
10: Right now, people should not be walking. There's no reason to be walking around with a mask.
6: When you're we're not going back to that, Scott.
8: Please,
6: okay?
8: God,
6: just relax.
8: No,
6: we're not doing
8: no.
6: that.
8: Well, if it's the plague, and this is a different kind of plague, right? This isn't the naturally garden variety of bubonic.
7: You know, once again, you're kind of wondering, okay, is this something that was juiced up in the lab?
8: Yes.
6: Yeah.
7: Because, you know, the FSB used to be the KGB, or it's the successor to that. They're very involved in this situation right now. And you're like, okay, is that just an abundance of caution, or is that because there was some research going down in that Russian lab that they're kind of panicked about?
8: There is something about this that makes me feel like they wanted us to know this.
6: That could be.
8: They want to do the little intimidation trick with this bioweapon that they may have.
6: Okay.
8: It's working, because I'm already freaked out, so
6: well,
8: there you go.
6: The thing is, our people would already know that.
8: I would think, yeah.
6: I mean, we knew it at the Wuhan lab. Now, I'm guessing if you polled Americans right now, hey, you may think that was a lab leak in Wuhan with COVID, right? Did you know the Chinese military was in that lab 3 years before that ever happened?
8: Right.
6: Working on something and talking bioweapons? Because most people don't even know that happened.
8: No.
6: Because our media never reported it. Or at least most of the legacy media. So, yeah, I figured they're working on that stuff all the time.
8: And apparently you don't need mosquitoes to transmit this one. It does it with droplets, much like COVID did. Or that's what I've been told.
6: Well,
8: it's my studies that I've done this morning before I came in.
6: Honestly, I see the story and I'm like, yeah, okay. I don't get worried about it. What are you going to do anyway?
8: Yeah. Well, no, nothing.
6: I mean,
8: apparently,
6: it's part of our gig to be up on it and know exactly what's going on. But, I mean, as far as worrying about it to the next level.
8: Yeah. I like to lay abed at night and stare at the ceiling.
7: 3 months from now, it's like, well, we're all locked down and half of us are dead.
8: Right.
6: What if you were, like, the leader of people? Is that the way you would talk to them? Ah, geez, I'm up at night. I'm staring at the ceiling. This is freaking me out, people. I want to let you know.
8: Yep, fondling rosary beads.
6: Yeah, boy.
8: Yep, there you go.
6: Okay. There's other things to be certainly concerned about. And as we figured last week, Mr. Jihadi that took over the plane from Dubai to Israel probably wanted to crash it somewhere, and
8: now we're
6: finding out more about that, ABC even this morning.
11: Two sources telling ABC News the alleged attacker on the Fly Dubai flight to Israel intended to crash the plane into Tel Aviv before passengers rushed the cockpit. The suspects, 29-year-old Hamam Al-Khamani, an Omani national, seen here in an image from a now-deleted social media profile. Senior intelligence officials say he was previously suspended from flying after being identified as a security risk. Sources familiar with the investigation say Al-Hamami was a co-pilot trainee for Oman Air in 2024 when he was found in possession of extremist materials. How exactly the suspect became a co-pilot at Fly Dubai is uncertain.
8: Yeah.
11: In a statement, the airline told ABC News it cannot comment while it cooperates with an active investigation.
8: Hmm. Yeah, I'd like to know that myself.
6: How that happened?
8: Yeah, how did that happen?
6: You get, just oversight, I'm sure.
7: You get fired because you're going all jihadi, and then you get hired by another airline. I didn't know you could do that.
8: Yeah. You have to complete a course at Jihadi Anonymous or something.
6: Maybe.
7: Defensive jihadi, right?
8: Right, yeah, exactly.
6: You were radicalized, but then you became unradicalized.
8: Radicalized.
6: Okay.
8: Because you went to all the meetings.
6: Well, and that's the thing about Dubai. Do you trust Dubai not to put that person in? Well, no, you don't trust anybody.
8: Nope.
6: You can't.
8: Nope.
6: But Israel is supposed to also know of who is actually piloting these planes that come into their country. They don't have a control on that either.
8: Nope.
6: So, yeah, that's a bit frightening.
8: Mm, man.
6: Yeah, there's all sorts of nonsense.
8: Oh, we had spooky stuff to start this show.
6: What do you mean?
8: Well, they got the plague, and now we got the jihadi guy.
6: Well, yeah.
8: Yeah, flying airplanes. Holy cow.
6: Oh, and the pandering to Muslims in different elections? That's going on in different states right now is unbelievable.
8: Oh, yeah.
6: We'll be getting to that coming up a little bit later. I'll be honest. I was coming in this morning, and, you know, I try not to take any of this for granted, that it's, you know, an honor and privilege to do what we do.
8: Mm-hmm.
6: But to do it alongside an award winner like Scott Robbins, I want to tell you that I never want to take it for granted again. We're blessed with his presence every day,
7: okay.
6: David.
7: We are. All right. Yes. And all right. Now he's an award-winning talk show host.
6: He is. Big award on Thursday. And we have part of it as far as your speech.
8: My wife sent that to you, didn't she?
6: Well, I had someone record it there.
8: Oh, I thought she sent it to you.
6: She did. She sent it also.
8: Okay.
6: You talked a lot about just coming back from your heart attacks to be able to do this show. I thought this was... I've heard you tell this part of the story before, but it was really good.
0: And I also said, can I just go to work and come back like it's a hotel?
6: When you were in the hospital.
8: Yeah.
6: Talking about that, yes.
0: And I'm like, well, no, you can't go to work and come back. It's ridiculous. You can't walk. And I remember thinking, well, of course I can walk. I don't know how to walk. And I didn't. I didn't know how to walk. So anyway, all that to be said, and I wanted to get back on the radio so badly, I would have done anything to do it, including walk out of the hospital and walk down the street and get on the radio, because I missed it that much. Thank you again, guys.
6: Yes. And you were trying to say, and David and I were talking about it the other day, that you love stuff like this.
8: Mm-hmm.
6: The accolades, and there's nothing wrong with that. It's a good thing.
8: It's not bad.
6: Right.
8: I had a good time, and it didn't suck.
6: You were trying to tell David and I ahead of time, it's not that big a deal. You know, it's nice and everything, but it's whatever. You know, you're trying to play it off.
8: Mm-hmm. Well, yeah. With you two guys, yeah.
6: Yeah.
0: I truly appreciate this. This means a lot to me. I often thought, well, that's no big deal. It's a big deal. And I thank you for that.
6: Yes.
8: It was a big deal.
6: It was. Yes.
8: Yeah.
6: And I was glad at the beginning because I had narrated.
8: You did. It was very good, by the way. Your little opening thing was good.
6: Well, yeah, they asked me if I would narrate this part, and they sent me a little script, and the timing of it was off. And the guy that sent it said, it's probably off, but we figured you'd probably rewrite it anyway.
8: You did.
6: So I did.
8: Yeah.
6: And you were acknowledging that as you first took the stage. Mm-hmm. And what a nice compliment you gave me. This was just so nice. I was just...
0: Jamie Markley is not only my show partner, but also one of my best friends, best man at my wedding. Just truly one of the greatest guys I know. And there are some people that would disagree with me that worked with him, but you know, this is me.
6: Was that freaking necessary? Was that necessary?
8: Well, the sweetness was overcoming me, and I had to go ahead and throw something in there.
7: Getting a little choked up there, Scotty.
8: Yeah.
7: It's like, all right, got to go back into the sewer.
6: Yeah, a lot of people were going to hate that guy, but man, I think he's a good guy. Golly,
8: man. Jamie Markley never fired me.
6: Yeah, the guy that fired you, he had no choice.
8: I know.
6: Because
8: you couldn't
6: talk.
8: I know.
6: Yeah, he fired me. He fired me. I'm like, wow, man.
8: Yeah.
6: That was really something.
8: Way to sugarcoat it. Got canned.
6: Yeah, so congratulations. Yeah.
8: Well, thank you. It was good. It was fun, though, guys. It was.
6: Yeah.
8: It really was. And there was a lot of people that listened to the show there. Actually, I'm leaving, and the photographer, whom I didn't know,
6: mm-hmm.
8: that was there the whole time, I'm leaving at the same time he is. He drives by in his car. He goes, I got you guys on right now. Because we were on one of the our affiliate stations is in where it was.
6: Oh, right.
8: Yeah, so anyway, it's kind of cool.
6: Yeah, that is nice.
8: Yeah, so anyway, it was all in all, it was a good event, and my family went, and everybody was there, and so.
6: By the way, I can send you the whole narration that I did. They edited out a lot of it. They may have thought I was a little long-winded.
8: Really?
6: I know, it's crazy, right?
8: Nutty.
6: Anyway.
8: I thought there'd be music under you when it was time to break.
7: Well, then, you know, we come back on Friday, and Scott goes monkey buttons. And
8: see, hey, do we have a minute on that?
6: We actually don't. It's Matchup Monday, and we got to get to it.
8: Okay. Gosh dang it. I want to get to that.
6: You do.
8: The whole monkey buttons thing.
6: Go ahead.
8: I got probably 3, 4, 5 cartoon monkeys smashing things on Friday. I wasn't even here.
6: If you're new to the show, oftentimes if we had a problem with audio, maybe something wasn't playing, Scott would panic and he would just start hitting multiple buttons. And he might take something else out, and then to diagnose what was wrong, it took even longer. You know what I'm saying?
7: Yes. Yeah.
6: And this happened several times. And finally, one day, it's not like I thought about branding it a certain way. I'm like, dude, you can't go monkey buttons on it, just like a monkey randomly pushing whatever. Mm-hmm. That doesn't work. The panic doesn't work. And somehow that just sort of took off. Anytime there's a technical difficulty anywhere, people are figuring you probably went monkey buttons. And it was so bad on Friday, we couldn't even have a show.
8: Right, and they thought I did it, and they thought it was the AI monkey, and then I get the AI monkeys boom, boom, in button.
6: Well, the reality was, it was a specific board that we used, and the whole thing got fried the way I understand it.
7: Yeah, it completely went out. Like all the stations in the building were going off and on. Like, some of our colleagues who were doing a morning show, they just left because there was nothing they could do.
6: Right. But we don't know actually what started that problem. Some people thought it was a storm. Some people thought monkey spilled coffee on the entire thing and fried.
8: Right, I know.
7: Could have been. Yes.
8: That'll be the next one. Monkey spilling coffee on
7: the
8: board.
7: You got the Pioneer Award because you're the first.
8: Yeah.
7: The first primate to do a successful talk show.
8: Right. I know. Okay. I had to drag my knuckles all the way up on the thing. Yeah.
6: All right, Mashup Monday. I guess we already had our laugh, but we need something entertaining. I heard this, David, and I thought of you. This is wild.
7: It is great. It's ELO's Evil Woman, Ozzy's Suicide Solution, Def Leppard Foolin', and Dokken', the Mighty Dokken'.
6: Yes.
7: Dream Warriors.
6: Bringing it all together.
8: Oh, my God.

0: Yeah, that's fun, man.
1: That's pretty good. I like that one.
0: Yes.
1: A lot.
0: Oh, Mashup Monday.
1: In our Facebook page later on, it'll be up. Everybody requests it all the time.
0: Oh, yeah. Oh, yeah, there was a big Power to the People concert.
2: Oh, I can't wait to get in that. Oh, it's hilarious.
0: And the five.

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13: The Markley Van Camp and Robbins Show. 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
14: One, two, right. Three, four, five.
15: Number five, Chick-fil-A is turning down AI in its drive-thru lanes, bucking a trend that has been taking over the fast food industry. They're saying, no, we want our people.
16: Oh, I bet the audience loves that,
15: oh,
16: too.
15: Oh, yeah. Number four, former Republican House Speaker and serial child molester Dennis Hastert has died. He was 84 years old.
17: I hadn't thought about that guy for years, and I heard that story. And I'm like, wow, what an awful deal.
16: Oh, gosh.
15: Number three, far-left actress Deborah Messing has endorsed the Republican running for governor in New York, saying that Bruce Blakeman is the guy who will stop the rapid decline in the state. She really hates Zoran Mamdani, by the way.
16: Really?
15: Oh, yeah.
16: Well, there is going to be more of a break, yeah.
15: Yeah. I think she's called him Osama bin Mamdani or something like that.
16: Wow.
17: That fits.
15: Number two, the U.S. military has removed bombers from that base in the U.K. that was targeted by terrorists. And number one, a 28-year-old lab tech at a Russian anti-plague institute died after a lab accident. Multiple hospitals, a couple hundred people were put on lockdown. Those are the top five stories that we are watching today, Scott.
17: Yeah. 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
16: Came out the other day. Tony Romo done with CBS.
17: Yeah,
16: it's over.
17: About that?
16: Yeah.
17: Wow.
16: That was kind of a surprise.
17: A little bit, yeah.
16: But at least according to the reports, and it's nothing official, but it looks like he's going to be able to keep a lot of that money.
17: Yeah.
16: Wow.
17: I was worried about him.
16: It was a 10-year, $180 million deal. What, he was going to go broke?
17: Yeah.
16: Give me a break. He had roughly 4 years and $72 million left on the contract, but likely to keep a good portion of it. That was the New York Post. Different outlets had it. Romo said, quote, "I'm proud of what I accomplished at CBS Sports over the last 9 years. I approached my role as a game analyst the way I approached everything in my life, with a desire to win and the best and be the best that I can be. I'm going to use this time to take a break, something I've never done before, focus on my health and my family before moving on to my next opportunity. I'm grateful for my time with CBS Sports." He was playing a golf tournament in Oklahoma last week. So, there you go.
17: Go right back to the hotel after the tournament.
15: He was
17: right
15: with CBS Sports for 9 years. It doesn't seem
17: there that long.
16: Yeah.
17: Oh, wow. It doesn't seem that long. No.
16: Yeah. Well, I remember watching the injury that basically made Dak Prescott a starter. Because you and I were having dinner together with a friend, David, in Portland.
17: Yeah.
16: At a steak place. And the game was on. It was a preseason game when he got hurt. Yeah. Kind of wild. Man, the back injuries that he has had. And that's no excuse for getting behind the wheel.
17: No.
16: I'm not saying that. But we talked about it before. I got to play in the golf outing with him.
17: Yeah.
16: A scramble. And, I mean, he was doing back exercises every few holes just to stay on the course. At the time, we were thinking, do you really want to be out here, dude? But, man, he was so good to everybody. You know, signing stuff and whatever. So, yeah, I'm sure he'll be fine.
17: Man.
16: All right.
15: You got to love it if you're going to do that.
16: My gosh, yeah, dude. No doubt about it. This big concert, and I don't know how much national media covered it, the Power to the People thing with Tom Morello and Springsteen. And you had your boy Dave Grohl out there dedicating My Hero.
17: I know.
16: To Jack Smith.
17: I am.
16: Are you serious?
17: Yeah, that wasn't good.
16: It's just, what's wrong with
17: Jack
16: these
17: Smith
16: people?
17: Had his Springsteen shirt on and no Kings underneath it.
16: Yes, he did.
17: Yeah.
16: Yeah,
17: he's bipartisan.
16: We got to get into that. And around to What's Your Story straight ahead right here.

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11: The Markley, Van Camp, and Robin Show. I'm Jamie Markley, the Gen Xer. The millennial, David Van Camp. The sexy, award-winning Scott Robin.
12: That's right.
11: He's the boomer. Right. I'm sorry I messed up your title. I want to get it right. Is it the sexy, award-winning boomer?
12: You can go with that if you want.
11: That's okay. Got it.
12: Or award-winning sexy boomer. That's fine, too.
11: Whatever you want, Chief.
12: Yeah, as long as award-winning gets in there. Yeah, I don't care.
11: All right.
12: Care.
11: Cool enough. All right. David, you were watching some Sunday morning Talking Heads show?
13: Yeah, man. I loved this moment here. Border Czar Tom Homan, he was on CBS. And he absolutely manhandled the interview when talking about illegal aliens dying in ICE custody.
11: Oh, roll it.
14: We looked at official ICE data, sir, and found that 57 people have died in the agency's custody so far under this administration. In fact, somebody was just reported to have died in ICE custody today by the agency. 2026 could set a new record high in the number of detainees dying. What is being done to prevent that? And I know one partial explanation is that more people are being detained, and so tragically more people are dying. But that can't be the only explanation, can it be?
15: How many people died during the Biden administration? How many people died in custody during the Biden administration?
16: Hello?
15: Do you know?
14: A significant number.
15: Do you know?
14: But this is going to be the highest year in 2026.
15: I'm just asking, do you know how many died during the Biden administration?
14: I don't have the data here, but...
15: Of course you don't. Again, it's another loaded question against the Trump administration. ICE has the highest detention standards in the industry. I hope your viewers go to ICE.gov and look at a section called detention standards. We have the highest detention standards in the industry, higher than any state or federal institution. Our deaths in custody are among the lowest of any state prison or Bureau of Prisons. Our numbers are up because our population has doubled in custody. We got over 70, I think the other day we had like 74,000 in custody. So we have more people in custody. And we're dealing with people from third world nations. Some of the first doctors they see are our doctors. And matter of fact, no one ever talks about how many lives that I save in detention when they found a serious medical issue that they didn't even know about, and we treat.
11: That's well done, man.
13: Yeah.
11: Do you have the number?
17: He's very rarely stumped.
13: Right.
11: No.
17: You know, he's usually fires back. And he's armed. He's got everything he needs, too, with all the information. Boy, that caught him off guard, didn't it?
13: I really did.
17: Boy, that pause was uncomfortable. Yeah, it was.
11: You know what was crazy? I had to, like, take a step back for a second. I was so distracted by the interviewer, and I don't even know who it is, because you just had the clip, David. But it sounded like Anthony Michael Hall from Breakfast Club.
17: Probably was.
11: So his cadence the whole
14: bit. We looked at officialized data, sir, and found that 57 people have died in the agency's custody so far under this administration.
17: You know it does,
11: doesn't it?
17: Yes.
14: Was just reported to have
17: that
14: died
17: old hint of a lisp in there, too. Yeah.
14: 2026 could set a new record high in the number of detainees dying.
11: It is.
17: It is. It's probably from his podcast, Hall Pass.
11: I'm like, oh my gosh. It's like, I'm waiting for Judd Nelson to come in there and be like, shut up, nerd.
17: Dude, you put that in my head. You planted that in my head, and that's all I can hear now.
11: Good trivia for you.
17: Is that guy.
11: What was the name of the character he played in the movie?
17: Which one?
11: Breakfast Club.
17: Oh, gosh.
11: Anthony Michael Hall.
17: Oh. I don't know.
11: Brian Johnson.
17: That was his name?
11: Huh. In the movie. Yeah. Not that Brian Johnson.
13: Right, not that one.
17: It went on to be the lead singer of AC/DC.
11: Right.
17: Weird.
11: Yeah, kind of crazy. Speaking of music, oh, it was the Power to the People. It was a big concert over the weekend.
13: Yeah.
11: David, if I were to just ask you, what was the Power to the People concert for?
13: It was basically like somebody took the term OK Boomer and turned it into a music festival.
11: It seemed to be that way. Yes. But it was all against fighting oligarchy and power.
17: Billionaires and
11: all of that sort of stuff. And, I mean, I'm trying to understand what... It was basically an anti-Trump, anti-Republican sort of...
17: Of course.
11: Yeah. Music fest, right?
17: Mm-hmm.
11: The best as I could tell. I mean, there was the one song they were doing, Power to the People. I don't even know what that is.
17: Is that the John Lennon song?
11: Jumping up and down.
18: This land does not belong to the billionaires and the oligarchs. It does not belong. It does not belong to the racists and the warmongers. It does not belong. It does not belong to the fascists and the would-be dictators. No. Brothers and sisters, This land belongs to you and me. Power to the people.
11: Okay.
17: Yeah! You go get him, Tom Morello.
11: Yeah, okay.
17: John Lennon's son.
11: And so you got Dave Matthews and Springsteen and Morello and was it Dave Grohl? They're jumping up and down, pogo sticking.
13: It was.
17: Where was this?
11: Maryland.
13: Yeah, I was watching some of the clips, and I was like, man, I thought Pride Month was in June. I don't know.
11: It's something, man.
13: It's jarring.
11: Well, there's a dude on X that goes by DMK.
17: Yeah.
11: And I thought he summed it up pretty well. I can't go into all of it, but he's like, Tom Morello threw this one-day part of the People Fest, and the people, it turns out, still need a corporate merch table. A Dave Matthews set, a voter registration nonprofit to feel empowered. Chuck D yelled free Palestine, free Haiti, and took shots at Trump. Dave Grohl dedicated My Hero to Jack Smith in the crowd.
17: No.
11: Proceeds went to groups like Vote Riders. Morello, fresh off telling Rolling Stone he sat out a Kamala Harris vote over corporate politics in Gaza, curated the whole thing like a man who has spent 30 years selling the same pamphlet with better guitar tones. This is not a revolution. This is Marxism with a lanyard and a limited edition poster.
17: Great line.
11: Three ways of packaging fools the mindless. First, the ownership dodge. Rage Against the Machine, that's Tom Morello's
17: book. Yeah.
11: Made its money inside the exact machine it claims to hate.
17: Yeah.
11: Major labels, arena tours, streaming platforms owned by the same capital it denounces.
17: Yes. It is weird.
11: The festival sells tickets, merch, and activism, while the proceeds get funneled to registration outfits that mainly juice one party's turnout. Classic move. Denounce the bougie, then cash the check and call the cashier a comrade. Marx wanted the workers to seize the means of production. Morello wants to seize a Dave Matthews encore and a QR code.
17: Yeah.
11: And then the selective outrage of Free Palestine, Free Haiti gets the mic. The actual track record of these regimes and militias, those slogans usually protect, authoritarian parties, one-party states, political prisons, gets the mute button. Yeah. And it's true. And then it goes into Dave Grohl with Jack Smith, like he's Shea. Yeah. Like, oh, man, he's a freedom fighter. It's a freedom
17: fighter. Well, the idiot's
11: joke.
17: He's got his T-shirt on. Land of Hopes and Dreams, the Springsteen thing.
11: Yeah.
17: And then underneath it says No Kings. You know, and when you wear a T-shirt, that changes minds. People just immediately will start to wonder about your side then.
11: Yes.
17: Well, I read the T-shirt.
11: Well, and you can go get that sort of T-shirt for like $15. You didn't have to pay $45 for it.
17: No.
11: Oh, my God.
17: He's wandering around. These guys, they love the spotlight, man.
11: Oh, yeah.
17: He's intoxicated by somebody's paying attention to his stupid life right now.
11: Oh, yeah. And he's a freedom fighter. He's fighting for the people.
17: I know.
11: Oh,
17: but
11: geez.
17: Finally, I'm not the dork anymore. Look at me. I'm the hip guy.
11: I know. We got to move on. It's that time. We do it a couple of times a day. Go around the table. It may not be the biggest story out there, but caught your attention. You want to bring it in. David, today, what's your story?
13: Well, ABC's This Week spent some time talking about that Cornell frat party story, where just unhinged debauchery has now turned into accusations of rape. New York Times writer Michelle Cottle had the wildest take I'd heard on this entire situation.
11: Okay. A lot of times we're like, the dumbest take you heard all weekend?
17: Yeah.
11: All right. Go.
16: It's a fundamental disrespect for women. You can't send those messages, no matter how drunk you are as a frat boy, without having some kind of misunderstanding about what women are there for and whether this is a real person you're dealing with. And that, I think, starts, you know, we can go to the president for this one. I mean, we are in a moment in this culture where the glorification of being thuggish and swaggering and mistreating women is kind of making you a cool kid.
11: Wow.
13: It's Donald Trump's fault that a bunch of young adults at a frat party 2 years ago snorted ketamine off of each other, got hammered drunk, and then, well, did things behind closed doors.
11: Yeah. Okay, there's a couple of things that go through my mind with that whole story. One is,
19: why do you think media is covering it at the level they are? I'm just curious what you think. Because to a lot of people that you just talked to about this, they're like, at first it sounded completely awful, but once I understood what she had agreed to and what she said yes to through all this, I mean, there's no doubt she's regretful.
13: Yeah.
19: But as far as something criminal, I don't know.
17: Yeah. Well, look, man, this is a terrible thing that happened. It is. It's a terrible thing that
19: happened. I agree.
17: And there's enough guilt to go around, no doubt about it. That being said, never let something like this go to waste. We all know it, right? Politically speaking, they're going to make politics out of anything.
19: What's the win politically?
17: The win politically is our side was the ones that wanted these guys, these Cornell guys, held to account, blah, blah, blah. These guys want people to be raped at will, and that's what they're doing. The separation's already there. It's already started.
19: I don't think it works anymore.
13: No, I don't either.
17: It may not, and you're right. It may not. I don't know.
19: Like the all of a sudden national fascination with this is a head scratcher.
17: But unless you're 100% on the camp that these Cornell frat boys did all of this and are heinous hellions, you're approving of rape. That's where it stops. There's bad guys all over the place.
19: Of course, it's not just. I mean, frat guys. I mean, you can find bad guys all the time.
17: Yeah.
19: You can find bad women all the time.
17: Absolutely. You can find bad people.
19: Absolutely. Yes.
17: There's no doubt about it. But if you can make hay on it,
19: I guess,
17: then they do. That's exactly what they're doing with this.
19: All right. Well, what's your story, Scotty?
17: Well, my story is a Washington family has asked the U.S. Supreme Court to step in after lower courts refused to let a teenage wrestler compete this season without being matched against a male athlete. She's a female.
19: Oh, gosh.
17: The Alliance Defending Freedom filed an emergency application with Justice Elena Kagan on behalf of KMK and her mother, Stephanie Lynn Brown. The filing asked for an injunction pending appeal in this case, which is Washington Interscholastic Activities Association. The plaintiff, by the way, is listed only as KMK. Her real name is Katie Keeler, and she is a female wrestler who's spoken publicly about her experience and allegedly sexually assaulted by a trans athlete. They weren't told at the time that this was a male that was wrestling against her.
19: Man.
17: And apparently there was some horseplay going on with the hands that were happening during
19: heard
17: the match.
19: That, yeah.
17: Yeah. So anyway, they're asking the Supreme Court, let's go ahead and put it in front of them right now. And I couldn't agree more. Hopefully the Supreme Court will hear the case.
19: Well, for my story, David, you brought up illegal immigration with Tom Homan just a little bit ago. Scott Jennings was doing a roundup of Obama, what he would have been talking about in 08. And part of that was his stance on illegal immigration at the time.
20: Hmm. You've broken the law. You didn't come here the way you were supposed to. So this is not going to be a free ride. What's going to happen is you are going to learn English.
19: What?
20: You are going to go to the back of the line so that you don't get ahead of somebody who was in Mexico City applying legally. I think the American people, they appreciate and believe in immigration. But they can't have a situation where you just have 500,000 people pouring over the border without any kind of mechanism to control it.
19: Well,
17: holy smokes. Who is that Republican?
19: Oh, wait, a little later, his pro-gun stance is also a fine one to go back to. Oh, yeah, and pro-coal.
17: Yeah.
19: Unbelievable. All right, we got to get to a news update. And, oh, a story out of Vegas for Nimrod you don't want to miss next.
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19: News update, David Van Camp.
13: Well, now reports out of a town called Chelyakov in Siberia. Guys walking around the city in hazmat suits.
17: Oh, no.
13: Because of the plague that got out of the anti-plague lab?
19: Yeah.
13: Ah.
19: Let's just leave it at that. Robbins, it's going to be okay. All right?
17: Okay.
19: Don't add to his fear, David. That's enough. We got to get to Nimrods now.
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4: I love the poorly educated.
19: All right. Nimrod's the news. We go to Vegas. Friends of Vegas are familiar maybe with this story. A woman filed a lawsuit because she suffered serious injuries, she said, from riding this attraction at this place called The Nerd. The attraction is the mechanical penis. It's like a mechanical bull, except it's shaped.
17: You okay? Does she have to see a urologist for that?
19: Some friends were with her near closing time. They said, hey, can we ride the mechanical, you know?
17: Yeah, but they did.
19: Employee operated it, said, yeah, okay, but didn't have them sign waivers, apparently. That's what she says. Woman's foot and ankle got caught on part of it.
13: Part?
19: Yeah, I'm not even going to read it, because you guys are not adult enough and mature enough to handle it.
17: Sorry.
19: But it caused her injury. Here's the thing. I go to the website of the place. They actually don't call it the mechanical penis. They call it the gyrating Johnson. And that's Nimrod's in the news.
17: Yeah.
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10: Good evening and thanks for joining us tonight. I'm Mary Sheridan. The light sprinkle of rain this morning didn't stop runners from hitting the course for the annual Spokane Marathon. And neither did the change of scenery following a course change this year due to the Spokane Complex fires. Angela Hara was out there with the runners today to show us what's new this year.